0: understanding that the conditions here at this ballpark, they can change. They can change in between innings where you see the wind come off the delta and it blows out to left. You can see it swirl and spit the ball right back out to right. We've watched it happen. So I think ultimately the mindset is just, and this is the mindset that these guys have, is if I can execute, I like my chances of winning the battle more times than not. There's just going to be days, there's going to be at-bats where you have to tip your cap to the other guy and say, hey, you know what? The pitch maybe wasn't good enough, or maybe it was good. He was just better.
1: All right. A big thing for the Athletics right now is maybe they got their closer back. And I know we sit there and we all love the WBC. I heard one executive say it best. I love the WBC if everybody else's players are playing in it and not mine. Sure. So that's kind of one thing. Elvis Alvarado may be hurt by the WBC, like a lot of other players have made that excuse. But he has come back and he has looked incredible. Talk about what you've seen. And now do the A's have a closer once again as we are here in mid-June?
0: Well, I'll preface it with this. Number one, anybody that gets the opportunity to go out and represent, perform for your country, I'm not sure anybody really cares about what the preparation is like going into that. You will take that honor 10 days out of 10. And so I understand why these players will absolutely continue to accept the opportunity to go perform in the WBC. With that being said, I said this on the broadcast the other day. I said, I understand that Elvis Alvarado is not Mason Miller. Full stop. What Elvis Alvarado is providing right now and what he is showing right now is triple-digit fastball consistency. He's showing the ability to spin the slider for strikes and then expand and stretch the zone once he's ahead of guys. He has been utterly dominant in a series in which, or excuse me, when I say series, I mean the home stand in Las Vegas. We watched him log his first big league save and then back it up again with another save. And he's now providing Marcotte with a chance to work backwards. When you start to account for 27 outs, Tony, you like to be able to start with outs 27, 26, 25. And that means the ninth inning is spoken for. And from there, you get to start to see guys fall into some roles, take ownership of some roles. Yeah. But I think that's one of the things that happens in a bullpen, because a bullpen is an organism all and in and of itself. And once you're able to allow that bullpen to develop its own heartbeat, I think that really provides the manager with some flexibility and some understanding of how those arms are going to be deployed. And it provides those guys down there with a little more comfortability in what their role is. So when the phone rings, you're no longer looking,
1: Who's it?
0: You have an idea. Hey,
1: put those seeds down. Well, it's your turn.
0: You can tell just by the way the phone rings that, oh, that one's for me. It's my turn.
1: If you would have been a reliever, you would have been like Hogan Harris. And now Hogan Harris, because Hogan's like, I can pitch every day. Let me go. I'm ready to rock.
0: Let it eat.
1: I have joked, whether it's here on NBC, I've joked that Hogan Harris has pitched so much, it's almost like he's a position player. But now he is such a weapon because he's taken that fastball. He's gotten up to the mid-90s. He's got that, as you had with the changeup and with the breaking ball, he's had that gift of a breaking ball his entire life, can throw it anywhere he wants, any count. Now you can kind of really use him as a weapon and really decide, okay, is it the eighth? Is it the seventh? Because the way when you pitch 36 times, he's pitched in every possible scenario.
0: He has, Tony, and I think one thing that you do like to see is you like to see the continued progress against the same side platoon, right? Left-on-left matchups. That's going to be a thing as a left-handed pitcher. You want to be able to account for those left-handed pockets. And the manager wants to be able to have the confidence. And when he sees two or three lefties stacked on each other, he knows who the go-to guy is. Now, he's got Jose Suarez down there as well, who can provide you not only punch against the left-handers, but also a little length if you need it, which we saw in Vegas. And I think for Hogan Harris specifically, it's not just mid-nines. We're talking upper nines. We're seeing sixes and sevens out of Hogan. He can spin the big slow breaking ball to catch you out front. He can then back up that 96, 97-mile-an-hour fastball with a hard slider coming out of the same window. And we saw him change a little arm angle, drop down, spin a little changeup as well just to keep the right-handers guessing. So I think both of those guys are really starting to develop that left-handed tandem in those two down there, where you feel comfortable about plugging either one of them in any one of those pocketed situations against multiple left-handers.
1: People may not know this. We tried to highlight it in spring training, that you basically are doing everything that you need to do to set yourself up if there ever is a time to become a pitching coach in the big leagues. We talked to Scott Emerson. He'll be here tomorrow, where every single offseason there's new stuff to learn. There's new stuff to look at. You are keeping up with the Joneses in that. So knowing that you are up to date with everything when it comes to data and what everybody's talking about, biomechanics and everything, what are you hot on right now with pitching?
0: I think for me, what is one of the biggest things, and this isn't really necessarily statistical or analytical or data-driven, I think it's understanding how important, and you and I talked about this in spring training, is being able to marry all of those fields, right? You have a guy who understands the biomechanical aspect of how a player moves, how an athlete moves, and how to put them in the best possible position physically to repeat and be successful. And we could call those, and we do call those, biomechanists, right? Those are biomechanical coaches, if you will. From there, you have a velocity coach, where we talk about the labs and how they are able to then take that biomechanical data and apply it and get you into a position where you're now bigger, stronger, faster, and repeating more than you ever have. You have what I call the aerodynamics, or the design coach. This is someone who understands the physics of the baseball on a level where they can start to show you and introduce you into what laminar flow means and how to use that to your advantage, how to understand Magnus force and how to leverage that seam shift, and how to move the baseball around and be as successful as you can, circling back to the biomechanist perspective, which is putting you in the best position physically to execute these things. And then you have the pitching coach, by definition, teaching you how to pitch. And that's, we're talking about sequencing, we're talking about reading swings, we're talking about recognizing what guys have done in the previous 2 weeks or so, and that's a data compilation perspective. But the pitching coach has probably been there and done that, maybe even more, to a little more extent than some of the other coaches that I just mentioned. So being able to marry all those, that for me, I don't want to call it the next frontier, but that is what teams, I think, should continue to try to focus on and continue to try to bring together, so that you can tap in and take advantage of all of those, because each and every one of those are extremely valuable. And I think the Holy Grail is having an individual who does understand all of those things.
1: It so much of our game, I say it all the time, reminds me of golf, because that's what golfers have.
0: Sure.
1: They have a swing coach, then they have the trainer, then they have the guy that understands the force plates, right? We're big into force plates with our hitters, but in golf it's even like more. You've got working on your equipment. Someone's working on your, so they have what they call their team.
0: Yes.
1: It's really hard to do. Do you think you could do that really in baseball? You think you could marry essentially, because you can't just say it's four individuals. It could be like four areas all working together as one to make you the best possible athlete you can be.
0: I think at times the only thing, and just speaking freely, I think the only thing that gets in the way, believe it or not, and it happens even with coaching staffs and player development staffs, I think there's probably a little bit of pride and there's probably some egos that get in the way of that, because, and I understand why, because when you have super uber talented individuals come through, you want to be able to say, I helped so-and-so in this way. And I think the minute that we start to put that aside and we just, yeah, we realize that the ultimate goal is to turn these guys into big leaguers who spend 15 years here and are able to have an incredible career and can impact multiple championship runs, I don't care who unlocked it, because we know that it's the team of us that have gotten this individual into the best possible position to repeat and be consistent. And I think once we're able to do that, just as an industry and as pitching groups all across baseball, amateur level, collegiate level, the lower professional level, and then at the big league level, once you're able to do that, I really think you see groups take off. And it's more of a selfless approach amongst, because
1: I totally agree. Like, if I was an owner and I hired Dallas Braden to be, let's just say, the pitching czar, you then go out and hire those people as the group, and you're going to hire people that you trust and who are going to put their ego at the door, and then we're all about just making this player and that player, every individual player, better.
0: Sure. And I think that's something that I will applaud with our organization specifically, because I have the opportunity and I've had the opportunity to develop relationships with those individuals who are not only doing all of those jobs at the big league level, but at the minor league level as well. And to a man, to a woman, each and every one of those people wants the players that they are involved with to just be better. And I couldn't be more excited. That's why I get excited about being able to go to spring training and,
1: yeah,
0: being able to have those conversations, is because I know what I'm going to get when I walk into the room. And it's a room full of selfless individuals who just want these guys to be as good as they possibly can be.
1: Yeah, it's like we got to get back into, you know, like when we were kids, where they talked about the Oriole way, the Dodger way,
0: sure,
1: the A's way.
0: Well, Tony, I still have the pamphlet and the folder that I was given when I was drafted by the Atlanta Braves out of high school. And that's exactly what it says on the top of the sheet. The Atlanta Braves way. This is how we do things.
1: And they were kind of good with pitching. Leo Mazzoni, they could figure it out on the bump.
0: Pretty good.
1: Quickly, we saw this last year taking on the Pirates. You got Jones going tonight, Ashcraft in 2 days, Mitch Keller we've known for years, Skeens played yesterday against the Marlins, but they've got stuff.
0: Oh,
1: the Pirates, they've got some stuff.
0: Yeah, we're talking about the Allegheny Electric Factory. That's who you're talking about. And these dudes blow absolute chundos. And it's really a fun measuring stick, is it not? I mean, Jared Jones still rebounding physically, but I think has put the better part of that rest and rehab and that progression behind him and is carving. It's exciting for me, number one. My wife is a big Pirates fan, so I inherently have adopted.
1: You have a National League team.
0: I have a National League team. I thought twice about wearing the shirt that I wore to the ballpark here on A's Cast. I've since switched. By the way, please, go vote for Nick Hertz. Go vote for Shane Langeliers to be All-Stars.
1: Hey, I told... So Cody was out here. We were talking about that. And Cody's like, well... And I said, listen, we saw this with Josh Donaldson.
0: Yep.
1: When the Blue Jays are good...
0: Well...
1: The whole country's voting for these guys. And if you look at the new standings, and we're going to talk about it, it's all Blue Jays all over the place.
0: Well, Townie, think about what Nick Kurtz is battling. He's battling two. Commander, not one, but he's battling two nations in Canada and Japan with Murakami.
1: Yeah.
0: And then he's also battling the Yankees. Okay? So there's work to be done. And only you, A's fans, can help. Ask not what the A's can do for you, ask what you can do for the A's. That's how I like to look at it. Nick Hertz is the best first baseman in baseball. Shea Langeliers is the best backstop in baseball. Let's just make it as easy as it is. Baseball, if you just listen to it, it'll talk to you, Townie. It's asking you to do what needs to be done. Each and every pitch, it's asking you to get out there and vote and make Nick Hertz the best first baseman in baseball, like he is.
1: I like you at JFK on A's Cast Live. I like it. On your way out, promote your podcast.
0: Baseball is Dead. Check us out. Baseball is Dead. You can get us anywhere where you can get a podcast. We've got a lot of great things coming down the pipeline right now as far as content creation is concerned. Believe it or not, Townie, I can read books without pictures.
1: Really?
0: But Dusty Baker's book just got dropped off on my desk. That's going to be a part of the book club that we have with our podcast.
1: Wait, I've seen your guy. The guys on your podcast are becoming Oprah Winfrey, and you're doing a book club?
0: Two of us. Believe it or not, the statistician, the nerd, Jay Hay, at Jay Hay Kid, Justin Havens, go check him out. You want data nugs all day. This guy, we call him the Nug Chef, hot and fresh out of the data kitchen daily. It doesn't stop. Him and I.
1: The Red Sox guys, not so much, huh?
0: Not so much. Those guys are more finger painters, if you will. Yeah.
1: I like it. A book club. You get a car. Hey,
0: that's right.
1: I always appreciate it.
0: Anytime, Johnny.
1: He's as good as anybody in the business. If he wanted to, he could roll right out of the booth right now and be a big league pitching coach. There's no question about it, but we're lucky to have him on NBC Sports California. Dallas Braden, you're the best.
0: Always, John. Appreciate you, brother.
1: Thank you so much. All right, what do we get? We get Max Muncy. You're free to go. You get out of here. We get Max Muncy. Make sure you get out and vote. Like Dallas was just saying, it's going to be tough. Vladimir Guerrero has an entire country. He's got Canada voting for him. He's in first. Ben Rice is in second. Murakami, obviously, he's going to get a tremendous amount of votes. He's in a big market, too. So he's not only getting the Midwest and Chicago, he's getting Japan. And by the way, he has been fantastic.
2: Yeah, I mean, even if he is hurt, Murakami's been awesome. So Kurtz is fourth at 269,000 votes. Murakami's at 437. Ben Rice at 509. And then Vladdy Jr. at 603. He's not even the highest vote getter on his own team.
1: Wait, who?
2: Vladdy Jr. is not even the highest vote getter on his own team. Ernie Clement has 900,000 votes.
1: Well, do you remember when you were talking about Ben Rice and I said Vladimir Guerrero Jr. is going to be the problem? Because we learned that with Josh Donaldson. Josh Donaldson left the A's and the very next year got the most votes out of all the All-Stars, National League and American League, because he's got the entire country of Canada voting for him. So if you're listening on A's Cast or the A's Radio Network, you can't see it, but we have it up there right now, the American League, as these are the first results. And you just look, designated hitter, number two, George Springer. Jimenez for shortstops, number two. You've got Guerrero Jr. first. Alejandro Kirk, he's second for catchers. Now, Shea Langeliers has a wide, wide lead here, and we need to keep that going. But everywhere you look, there's Blue Jays on this list. So it's going to be tough to beat, and then you throw in the Yankees. But we need to get out there and vote, and it's great to see that Carlos

0: and voting for you, it's tough to kind of beat you.
1: It's a numbers game. But that's just the fan vote. There's other ways to get in, and Nick Kurtz, the way he's playing, he should be able to get in.
0: Yeah, I think he'll get in regardless. But as a starter, we'll see. But I think he gets in because the numbers. Then you start asking the questions of, will he be in the home run derby? You know, you have all those things to think about because we've seen Rooker do it the last few years. But Nick Kurtz, the power he has and what he shows for the opposite field, why would you not want to have someone like him in the home run derby?
1: Major League Baseball, you want to get the primo big sluggers in the home run derby. And when you look at that list, how could you say you don't want Nick Kurtz? Nick Kurtz, I can't remember who we said this to on this show, but we talked about how Nick Kurtz, we always in Oakland had to sell guys.
0: Yeah.
1: Right? You didn't have to sell guys in the late 80s, but for many, many years you had to sell guys. We don't have to sell Nick Kurtz. Everybody in baseball knows how special Nick Kurtz is. Nick Kurtz is, and I don't throw, and you know I hate when people throw around superstar, because most guys in baseball aren't superstars.
0: Yeah, like
1: Nick Kurtz has the potential to be a superstar.
0: Yeah, like your guy Julio Rodriguez is a six in the outfield voting. And
1: Julio Rodriguez is a guy that I appreciate the fact. I still fight with this one fan, this kid who wants to get on me about it. It's like, do you really think Julio Rodriguez is a superstar? I mean, Julio Rodriguez posts every day. That's a terrific skill. Julio Rodriguez is a big kid. He hits home runs. He signed a contract that where he is getting paid, you're cool with that. It's not the craziest of money. But if you're trying to say that this guy's a household name, because that's what superstars are. Superstars are, and if you're a superstar, you've got to be able to be somebody that you look at in other sports too. You know, too many times you're saying that guy's a superstar, you're going, man, people outside the baseball bubble have no clue who this guy is.
0: Yeah.
1: That you're not a superstar.
0: Like the two leading vote getters in the American League in the outfield are Aaron Judge and Mike Trout. Aaron Judge, superstar. Mike Trout was. But you can say he's still maybe there. Maybe he's not play on the field, but people still know who Mike Trout is. But other than that, I mean.
1: And Trout would only. And if you really look at. I always say like what Vida Blue was. Vida Blue was somebody that took the country by storm. He was on the cover of Time magazine when magazines matter. He was on the Johnny Carson show. He was showing up in places that had nothing to do with baseball.
0: Yeah.
1: Reggie Jackson at a candy bar. I mean, when you talk about what celebrity, I mean, I still to this day, whether we're here in Sacramento at DoCo, the downtown commons, or we're in San Francisco right across the street from, as I say, AT&T, but Oracle Park.
0: There you go, Oracle Park.
1: You see the big thing of Tom Brady. There's still billboards of Tom Brady and his sports cars.
0: Card vault, I believe it's called.
1: Yeah, it's here in Sacramento, and it's in the Bay Area. I mean, it's in Northern California. He's a Patriot.
2: I never heard of half of these guys.
1: Oh, you've heard of Tom Brady. I mean, that's what a superstar is. A superstar is a guy that he transcends just his sport. Nick Kurtz has the ability to be that, especially once we get to Vegas.
0: Yeah, no, absolutely. And I think that, and well, we saw what he did in Vegas. I mean, and people, I mean, his highlights were everywhere. People talk about him all the time. You know, D-Rose always doing breakdowns on him on MLB Network. People know who he is and the run he's been on, and he's on another on-base streak. What is it now, 15 games in a row? We got Soderstrom with 23
1: Great
0: games.
1: Great example, Steph Curry.
0: Yeah.
1: Curry's, LeBron James. That's what a superstar is.
0: Basketball has, there are a lot of players that people think are superstars in basketball, but there's this, I mean, those guys, and you have a couple of the European guys that international players that are superstars because of where they're from. But from domestically, it's Steph, LeBron, and I would say it'd be hard to argue anyone else is from the United States.
1: When you win championships in New York, it comes.
0: I mean, Brunson's
1: quick.
0: A nice player. I mean, people are saying he's already the great. I mean, he's better than Patrick Ewing already. I mean, what are we doing?
1: You got. Guy just won an NBA title. I mean, they hadn't won one in 53 years.
0: I was told that Muncy should be up in a few moments, so if he comes up, we'll just have to go over a few minutes. And
1: what time are we off the air?
0: Well, usually 5:27, but we're streaming, so we could stay on the stream for as long as we want.
1: Our guys are not even on the field.
0: Yeah. We had a meeting at 5, I was told.
1: We had a meeting at 5? I hope that meeting was, hey, if you can win in Vegas, you can win here.
0: Jared Jones, he throws hard. Hit the ball.
3: Good meeting. Every time we talk, I'm reinvigorated by my love of the game.

0: That was the thing last. When did we play the Pirates last year? You went. It was in Pittsburgh. It was towards the end of the year, right?
1: September. Yeah, we went Boston, then Pittsburgh. Yeah,
0: I remember. Did Ashcraft come out of the bullpen?
1: He did. Yeah,
0: it was like a tandem start.
1: He was on a Sunday. Yeah, it was a Sunday.
0: And you were like, "This guy is tandem starting. He's throwing 101." I mean, it was like everybody talks about Paul Skenes, Jones, who's coming back from Tommy John. It's like all these guys they've brought up. It's so funny how baseball works. It's like people bring up pitching, and then they've got no hitters. And then you got a ton of hitters, and then you got no pitching. It's so tough to have both coming up. But the Pirates have been like a factory for power arms.
1: Yeah, I mean, you got those. You got Bubba Chandler, another guy that
0: Bubba
1: they have.
0: Bubba Chandler.
1: You got Seth Hernandez, the kid they drafted in the first round last year, who was a top 100 prospect already.
0: I don't know who he is.
1: Though, like, they have guys, they've been producing these guys. Majinski is a guy that he doesn't throw that hard, but he's a guy that they produce. I mean,
0: Is he the guy who wants to be traded?
1: Yes, that guy. If only they could produce position players that aren't Brandon Lau.
0: Grady Fuson, who's been around the A's, speaking of Moneyball, Grady Fuson, who's been around the A's for so many years, we had a conversation, I don't remember which spring training it was, where he just said, from a front office perspective, to hit on both is almost impossible. Like, you're talking about your scouts go out, and you say, we're going to draft, you know, here's what we're going to do in the draft. I mean, the Angels recently went out and said, we're only going to draft pitchers.
1: Yeah, none of those guys have done anything.
0: And none of them. So to be able to draft and score with a crop of position players and then do it with a crop of pitchers, it's almost impossible to do.
1: The one guy they do have, and we're not going to see him, would be Connor Griffin, their young shortstop who they signed to a 9-year extension. But he's not going to play because he's on the injured list. He's the one guy that they've been able to, all their fans, because trust me, all my friends still live there, and college buddies are texting me about how, oh, he's the greatest player. He's a rookie.
0: He's special.
1: But I agree. I'm not
0: he's
1: trying to.
0: Hitting watching Quick Pitch. He's hitting opposite field jacks at PNC Park as a rookie, as a shortstop. This kid is special.
1: And by the way,
0: there's no question he's special.
1: I was going to mention this with Michael on Ace Talk later, but the Pirates actually play on the banks of an actual river. Just throwing that out there.
0: Are you saying we don't play on the banks of the Las Vegas River here in Sacramento?
1: Oh, Muncie's coming? All right, Muncie's coming. I'm going to get out.
2: On the banks of the
1: Sacramento.
2: We can
1: keep him for a few minutes.
2: That's right.
0: Well, we can keep him. It's just you on the radio will not hear the entirety of the interview because radio will have to break. So if you're listening on KSTE or anywhere on the A's radio network, Max, I would advise to switch over to A's Cast, athletics.com/A's Cast, and you'll hear the entire interview. But terrestrial radio will have to move forward without us. But we will take Max Muncy because Max Muncy will also be our pregame guest on NBC. And it's great. And one of the things that's been great is to see Max Muncy, you know, be healthy once again. He did a really good job in Vegas. And to get his back going again, to get him healthy, because especially the spring that we had with him, I mean, he owned the job. So to get him back and to get him back healthy and to get him going once again, big. All righty, let's switch over.
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16: 1-0, that's swung on a fly ball to center field. Clark going back, still going back near the track, on the track, and Clark reaches up, and Clark robs him of a home run!
15: Where the voices of the A's get you ready for today's game.
17: 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Swing and a drive. Deep to left. The A's take the lead in grand fashion.
15: Now, live from the broadcast booth, here's Johnny Dosko.
16: Well, hi, everybody. We're back at Sutter Health Park for a 3-game set. Actually, 7 games total. 3 games against the Pirates, 4 games against the Angels. First, the Pittsburgh Pirates minus Connor Griffin, and we won't see Paul Skeens this trip. They're in town, and the pitching matchup today will feature the right-hander, Jared Jones, 1-0, 4.73. Three games he has pitched since the surgery. Last two have been a little bit better. He'll be limited to about 75 pitches in the game tonight. Right-hander JT Ginn gets the call for the A's, 4-3, 3.15. Should be fun tonight. The A's come in 35-36, a game back in the AL West. The Seattle Mariners, 37-36. As far as the Pirates are concerned, they've lost 7 of 10. They're 36-36, 8.5 back of the Milwaukee Brewers. And great show today. We have the Feldy Files. And we have an interview with Mark Kotze and an interview with Mason Barnett. But first, the Feldy Files. Great A's historian overall. Quality human. Feldy, Vegas was wild. I mean, you talk about some of those games. We had bookended with a 15-14 and 23-9. The four kind of tame games in between that the A's won. But what were your impressions overall about baseball in the thin air?
18: Well, before we get to that, Johnny, how did you survive your week?
16: Survived it. Enjoyed it. I thrived.
18: You thrived.
16: I liked it. Yeah.
18: I got up this morning. I went downstairs in my house. And there was no video poker. I'm
16: like, what's going on? No lights? What's happening?
18: Ting, ting, ting.
16: Right.
18: Baseball-wise... Yeah, we got off to a wild start in the Monday game. And I think everyone thought, oh, this was going to be like every game. But really did calm down. We had some really good baseball. And I thought some good pitching. I mean, it's easy to look at the 15 runs here and then the 23 runs on, like you said, the bookends.
16: Yeah.
18: And go, oh, this is a disaster. But in between, the four games that they won, they actually got some pretty good pitching.
16: Yeah.
18: And they might have found something in Elvis Alvarado. Now, I don't want it just to be a Vegas thing for Alvarado because he's comfortable there.
16: Right.
18: But he faced 10 guys, struck out 8 of them. He was just lights out, and I hope that can translate now to other baseball parks.
16: Mason Barnett, another guy. And, you know, look, you and I talked about this, the fact that, you know, you don't know when certain trades are going to hit. Will they? You know, the Lucas Ursic trade, and obviously at first, look, like Lucas Ursic, Royals got the better end of that trade. You watch Mason Barnett now, he looks good.
18: He does look good, and he can be a multi-inning reliever.
16: Yeah.
18: Remember, this was a thing that kind of with Cleveland, with Andrew Miller, that kind of started up. Where you can bring a guy in the seventh inning and he can give you extra innings.
16: Yeah.
18: And it makes it easier on the bullpen if you have a guy who can be successful like that. I'd like to see Mason Barnett kind of be in that role where he can give you just more than the one inning, the eight inning. You can bring him in a little earlier and extend him.
16: Yeah.
18: Because right now he's pitching with such confidence. As we talked about in Vegas, he's going right after guys.
16: Yeah.
18: He's going, this is my stuff.
16: Yeah.
18: You need to hit my stuff. I'm not trying to trick you anymore. I'm just going to get you out.
16: You know, no excuses for the club, but I'm telling you, there is that emotional hangover of Vegas. There's not a day off here. It would have been interesting had they gone all night games and then the Sunday off to get to Monday, right? We talked about that, but look, the team has no excuses, but the team is pretty tired.
18: Oh, I'm sure. I mean, it's they were running like crazy. They were doing a lot of PR during the week, so it wasn't just the games. Also, it was very hot on the field, so you have that to deal with, but that's the deal.
16: Yes. Yep.
18: Right? And I do think next year, when the A's go back to Vegas for another six games, they should think about playing all-night games.
16: Yeah.
18: Whether it's Monday through Saturday and not even playing on Sunday, or playing Sunday night and having Monday off the following Monday, something. Because you can't play day games there. It looked... Outfielders couldn't see the ball.
16: I know. It's crazy.
18: It was nuts. So I think for everybody's sanity, I think they need to find a way to play nothing but night games there.
16: It's funny, Feldy. I just remember so many wild games on day games at that ballpark and at Cashman Field. And I knew it was something crazy is going to happen in this game because it always does. Though.
18: It does. And it's the end of the week. And, you know, for Jeffrey Springs, who's having a tough season, he got off to good. First four starts were very good. Since then, he's given up more home runs than anybody in baseball, no matter where he pitches. But having him pitch twice in Las Vegas, I think looking back at that, when they could have pitched JT Ginn yesterday, they might want to, in hindsight, maybe that wasn't the brightest move. Just because of the struggles that Springs had the first game there, and the struggles he's just having overall, especially with the long ball.
16: I like the fact that Jacob Wilson, they're working him in. He's playing a game or two and then out. Playing a game, then out. Like, kind of getting him kind of into his flow, into his rhythm, offensively and defensively after the injury.
18: He's got to be that guy again, right? Now, especially in this homestand, we've talked about the A's took care of the Rockies. They won the series. And this is all you're looking for. Just win the series. Took two out of three. You're going against Pittsburgh, you got to win two out of three. You got the Angels, you got to win three out of four. Win the series. And Jacob Wilson is a huge part of this team winning series. So taking care of him, getting him back into shape, I think for all the players who had the day off there yesterday, I think that does the wonders coming in to today. Langelier is the same thing, right? Not having to be out there catching in that heat. I think it was a smart move not to play him. And I think they've done a good job right now with Wilson. And Alika Williams has stepped up. He stepped up. He's provided really good offense, and his defense has been spectacular.
16: Luis Morales, Kotze talked in my pregame interview with him about his curveball, how improved that is. And look, you got an improved Morales, and Saxie and I were talking about this with Ginn and with Jump. You got something there for 1-2-3.
18: You know, Morales, at the end of last year, he was going into 2026 a mainstay of your rotation.
16: Yep.
18: He proved that. You saw him. He said, this guy's going to be one of our starters. And then it just kind of fell off the tracks for him at the beginning of the season. And it's been a work in progress. It was a work in progress in Vegas. He struggled there. Last few outings, a little better. Throwing more strikes. Not walking guys. You hope it translates when he comes back up here. And what, you know, he's going to work out of the bullpen to start here. I still think his future, if he's going to be a full-time big leaguer, is as a starting pitcher. But who knows? What we saw with Barnett, maybe that could be Morales as well.
16: We're 70 games in. The White Sox, we talked about the fact, you know, will they have that July fade? Will they struggle in August? I mean, right now, they're playing really good baseball. It's a good young club. Will Venable has those guys believing.
18: They're having fun. You know, there's nothing like baseball on the South Side when they're winning. It's such a vibe there. They love it, right? And I'm one of the few who really liked that ballpark. Even when it first opened, oh, this is generic. I always liked it.
16: Yeah.
18: And now that they're winning and they're fun after these years of losing, can it sustain? I think we're going to have to see. Right now, it's hard to imagine that it won't.
16: Right.
18: Right? But they survived this injury to Murakami. We thought that was, that's going to be it.
16: Yes.
18: Right? And you know, then they bring up Montgomery, and he has a walk-off home run in his first game. It's been fun to watch.
16: Are you surprised that through 70 games, Toronto has been three or four games under 500? Does that surprise you?
18: It does surprise me, yeah. And actually kind of leads me into this whole All-Star voting deal.
16: Oh, how about that?
18: Right?
16: First base thing is a joke.
18: So it starts with Vlad winning the All-Star vote right now, a guy who's got... What, two home runs? Three home runs! And an OPS of 730. He's a singles hitter. He's Luis Arraez with a worse average right now. But the Toronto fans are still coming out, and they're voting. They're voting like crazy. First base. There's four first basemen in the American League that are legitimately having really good years. Murakami, who's hurt.
16: Yep.
18: All right, so Wilson Contreras.
16: Yes.
18: Is having a tremendous year.
16: He is. Ben Rice. Yep. And our guy. Yep. Yep.
18: So Vlad was to win the popular vote. That screws everything up. Screws everything up. Because somebody's going to win the player vote, and it's either going to be Ben Rice or Nick Kurtz. I have a feeling Ben Rice is going to win the player vote.
16: New York?
18: Yeah. I don't know why. And then the league's going to have to name somebody. So someone's not going to make it who deserves. Now, Murakami's probably going to be hurt. I don't know if he's going to be back in time for that. The other thing about the Toronto voting... Because Langoliers is leading
16: the
18: catchers, right?
16: Yes.
18: And he's got, 700,000 votes?
16: Yeah.
18: Is that what it was?
16: Yeah.
18: I think because Alejandro Kirk got hurt and the Toronto fans weren't going to vote for their injured guy.
16: Yeah.
18: I think the Toronto people are voting for Langoliers because Langoliers had that amazing opening series in Toronto.
16: That's right.
18: Left an impression on those people. And they said, well, if we can't vote for our guys, we're voting for Langoliers.
16: Saxie's going to join us here on the broadcast because he has some thoughts too about the voting. What do you think about that voting on the first base thing? I think Kurtz and Langoliers are all stars, right? I mean,
19: they all are. Question: they're all stars.
16: Yeah.
19: I mean, you know, sometimes it doesn't always pan out. I mean, you know, it's the fan base here loves Nick Kurtz, but there's not enough people here. There's you know 14,000 on the best night. You got in Toronto, you get 50,000 people there. They're going to vote different people in, and that's why we see Guerrero with that. Three home runs, really. Come on.
16: It's incredible.
18: Well, the thing about the voting, right? So Vlad's got a whole country behind him in Canada.
16: Yeah.
18: Plus another whole country in the Dominican. They love Vlad.
19: Yeah.
18: You got Murakami. You got all of Japan voting for him.
16: Right, right.
18: And for Ben Rice, you got Yankee Nation voting for him.
19: Yes.
16: Yes.
18: So Kurtz is going to all these different nations that he's got to get by. But
19: one of them can get it into the DH.
18: Well, that's going to be your Don Alvarez as your DH.
19: Well, that's true. Yeah.
16: You're right. Yeah, yeah.
18: It's just... Again, when they changed the voting to go with the fan voting and the player voting, I thought was really smart.
16: Yeah.
18: Because the players, you know, they haven't even done their voting yet, right? So you're going to get a little longer time. Players tend to know who's having the good years, right? You guys pay attention to that when you're
19: playing.
18: Absolutely. So I don't know what's going to happen with the players work between Ben Rice and Nick Kurtz. I think because Ben Rice is having a fantastic season as well.
16: Yeah, I remember. It's funny. I remember when you talk about the Pittsburgh Pirates, and they were a fun team to watch when you were playing Saxey. They really were. I mean, before you that we are a family in '79, but through the '80s, they were a really fun team to watch. I think baseball is better when they're a good team, and they haven't been to the playoffs since 2015. They were in there 2013 and 2015, but they have a excited. They're banged up right now. They lost 7-10. They have a pretty exciting club.
18: Yeah, they haven't had a winning year since 2018. So yeah. Seven years. Don Kelly now with their manager.
16: Yep.
18: You know, if you're an A's fan, you don't like Don Kelly. Walk-off sack fly game 2, 2012 ALDS. Don't like him. Yeah. But I think baseball's. Especially in that ballpark. It's such a beautiful ballpark. And another one, when they were a playoff team 10 years ago, 11 years ago, the fans came out.
16: Yeah.
18: And it is fun to be in Pittsburgh and have the crowd going crazy. This team's got a lot of young talent.
0: Mm-hmm.
18: Unfortunately, you know, we're not going to see O'Neill Cruz. We're not going to see Connor Griffin.
16: Yep.
18: But they're there. And this is a team that could really be on the upswing.
19: Yeah, it is. And the team has had a lot of the same trials that this club has had, speaking of the A's, where they score, they get out early, and sometimes they've had trouble in the bullpen. So that's what this team is experiencing right now.
18: Let me ask you this. So you got Paul Skenes, and there's probably a limited window, because I don't know if he's re-signing with Pittsburgh.
16: Right.
18: Do you take the lessons that the Angels had with Shohei, where they wasted his years? Now, they tried.
16: Yeah.
18: You know, Anthony Rendon, it was a terrible contract.
16: Yeah. Mm-hmm.
18: But basically, they wasted those years. Does Pittsburgh learn the lessons and say, we have to bring players in now to win while we still have Paul Skenes?
19: I would fail Lee, because baseball is so fleeting with injuries and how people leave and whatnot. You saw it, a great example was what the Angels did with Ohtani.
16: Yeah.
19: I think if they're, but the thing that they're faced with is the size of the market of that club is one thing that's holding them back.
16: All right, guys, we got to wrap it up. Feldy, thanks, buddy. Appreciate it.
18: Thanks, Johnny. Thanks. Here we are, back in Sac.
16: We
18: came to Sacramento to cool off.
16: We're just in Vegas having lunch, and now we're in back
19: good
16: in Sac.
19: Feldy.
16: The great David Feldman, Stephen Lewis, Sacks, and I'll be back. But before that, we had a chance to catch up with right-hander Mason Barnett. Here's that interview from earlier today. Back on the pregame show, Mason Barnett, right-hander with us, and man, after the week in Vegas, now back home in West Sacramento. How was the week for you overall with everything the players and pitchers did in the community? How was it with your ball club?
20: Yeah, it was awesome. It was awesome. I mean, just the show they put on out there, and just to be in Vegas and, you know, see the fan support, it was really cool.
16: You know, you've done such a great job out of the bullpen. I know you've been a starter your whole life. What's that been like, the transition? Because I know it's such a different mindset when you're a bullpen guy and then when you have that kind of that 4 days to prepare to be a starter.
20: Yeah, it's a lot different, you know, but it's one of those things where, hey, your name's called, it's time to go. And it's definitely a different mindset, but it's, you know, at the end of the day, it's still pitching and it's still, you know, the same game.
16: So. And now you can relate to the camaraderie in the bullpen. You're a starter. You still have that camaraderie with all the guys, but there's something about that bullpen camaraderie. It's like nothing else, right?
20: Absolutely. Absolutely. All those combos back there in the bullpen, and, you know, it's awesome. I enjoy it.
16: You know, when you got traded over, it's adjustment period. You meet the guys. You're learning about the system a little bit. Is there more of even more of a comfort level in 2026 for you?
20: Yeah, absolutely. Just getting to know more and more guys and developing those relationships a little bit more. You know, last year was like the first full year, and I was still learning and still developing those relationships. So definitely a little bit more comfortable and with the guys.
16: You know, your changeup, I feel like all your stuff is just a little more crisp than it's been. And I know you've been working, you know, with Scott Emerson and with the guys on it. Can you talk about your changeup and a little bit of your repertoire?
20: Yeah, changeup's been definitely a pitch that I've been working on a lot the past year and a half, just trying to get consistent with it. And it's came a long way, especially just in the last, even from the beginning of the year, it's came a long way. And, you know, it's definitely a piece of the arsenal that I think opens up everything else. So,
16: when you look at this club and what this club's been able to accomplish so far, I mean, 35 and 36, and really hasn't even hit its stride offensively, even pitching-wise, you guys are still kind of a work in progress right now. You find yourself a game back in the standings. Do you guys talk about that and say, when this team gets on a roll, we're in pretty good shape?
20: Yeah, I mean, I think we all know, and we've talked about it, you know, and I think we all know that we're a playoff-caliber team.
16: Yeah.
20: And it's, you know, it's one of those things that is exciting, you know, and I think we got, you know, a really good chance and a really good mindset moving forward.
16: Elvis Alvarado, you see his stuff. What do you think? What do you think when you watch Alvarado?
20: It's awesome. It's so fun to watch. Yeah. I mean, it's electric stuff, and that, you know, that heater at 100, 102, it's so fun to watch, and it's exciting, too.
16: No doubt. Now, veteran guys, you got Mark Leiter Jr. down there, Scotty Barlow. You picked their brain a lot about because they had so much experience, right?
20: Absolutely. I mean, I remember that first outing in Houston, you know, kind of coming back. I talked to Mark, like, hey, like, this is truly, like, pretty much the first real time I've been out of the bullpen, you know, my whole career. Like, and he's just helped me a lot with just advice, just as far as how to prepare down there, how to approach it, and it's helped me a lot.
16: Can you touch on that preparation? Because I know the first few innings you guys are having fun down there, but you're still working, you're studying, seeing what. When does it start to get like, okay, it's go time? You get to the fourth and fifth?
20: Yeah, around then. I mean, you just kind of take a look at the game and get a feel for it, and you just kind of go from there as far as preparing your body, you know, starting to lock in, you know, mindset. And I think that's kind of how you approach it. And like I said, I've taken a lot of advice from Scott and Mark, and they've helped a lot.
16: And you guys down there, you're talking about hitters' tendencies too, right?
20: Yeah, absolutely. I mean, it's the full game, you know, just everything from, you know, what this guy likes to swing at to, you know, all right, like, hey, we're down a run, like, how do you approach it kind of thing. So,
16: you know, I had a chance to meet your wife with you guys when we were in Chicago, and I know she's so proud of you, but you're proud of her too. Residency at Tennessee Chattanooga. Can you touch on her and pediatrician, right?
20: Yeah, pediatrician. Yeah. She, man, she's a grinder. She's a grinder, and it's really cool to see, and because, you know, I feel like she's working just as long hours as I am, you know, and it's really cool to see her do that and do what she loves. So it's awesome.
16: You see the parallels in their careers, right?
20: Absolutely. I mean, I remember when I was in the minor leagues and she had just started her med school, and she was going through it the same time I was, and I was like, wow, this is kind of unique, like, just how, you know, she's in there studying and I'm, you know, grinding through in the middle of the Midwest, you know.
16: Amazing.
20: So it's really cool.
16: Now both in the big leagues, pretty much,
20: right?
16: Awesome. Hey, thanks for taking the time. Appreciate
20: Absolutely.
16: It. Good luck the rest of the way.
20: Thank you, sir.
16: Right,
20: appreciate
16: you
20: it.
16: Mason Barnett, I guess we'll have more after this.
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16: Back on the pregame show, I talked with Mark Kotze, the skipper of the Athletics, and Kotz, wow, what a week. I mean, you can kind of go through the week and on the field 4 out of 6, but the community, the players, great job on that. What was the week like for you in Vegas?
4: Yeah, I think the week was really important for us to be there, important for the guys to obviously, you know, get out in the community, show support. And then on the other flip side, the fan base really, you know, getting an opportunity to watch them play, show us, you know, their energy, their excitement for our club to you know, have a home there.
16: Yeah. You know, Butler, there was a bat he had. He pinch hit in the fifth inning of that first game against the Rockies. And there was a 2-2 pitch and a changeup. He took it for a ball. He hit another pitch that was a borderline pitch for a ball. And then he got the 2 hits. When you see a guy, and you know he's been hitting line drives right at you. When you see a guy take a pitch like that, is that a, that's kind of a sign sometimes getting out of it?
4: Yeah, I definitely think, you know, the at-bats in Vegas were a lot better. You know, he's been working on making adjustments. Obviously, we talked a lot about Butler's expected values versus what his numbers look like. He's had a lot of lineouts, a lot of bad luck. You know, he had a couple balls that got through the infield in Vegas, which were great. Those are confidence builders, and we're looking to build on that.
16: When you look at the bullpen, you see what Barnett and Alvarado have done. I know small sample size. You got to be impressed with the back end there.
4: Yeah, you know, for these two players, bringing them up from AAA, you know, for Barney, you know, chance to get in the rotation, back down in the bullpen, pitching meaningful innings, really. Like, that role that Barney's in, he closed the game in Vegas, right? You know, he's a multi-inning guy. He's got swing and miss. And for Alvarado, you know, the reset for Alvarado in AAA was really good. That's the best I've seen him in Vegas, you know, in his time with us. He came in throwing strikes, locating his fastball, and his slider was really consistent in Vegas, which wasn't an easy thing to do. The ball was different. The ball flight was different in Vegas, and yet he was able to really command both pitches.
16: You've seen guys through the years, they go down to AAA or they get injured and they come back. Like with Geloff, can failure sometimes be a blessing in this game?
4: It's not a blessing, but you can learn from it. Yeah. So, yes, I guess you're right. It's tough. You know, anytime you face adversity, challenges your character and really shows you what you're made of. Zach was challenged, and in every which way you can say that he's responded. It's just the individual he is. Not only is he a great baseball player, he's a good person. You know, he's got a great mindset and a lot of confidence now, which is great to see. It's great to watch. Having him out on the baseball field, you can see he's a leader. He's a guy that loves the game and loves to be out there.
16: One more for you. Morales coming back up. You had talked in the scrum about his breaking ball. Can you touch on Luis a little bit?
4: Yeah, you know, I mean, listen, for Luis, you know, he's thrown the baseball better, you know, still looking to make adjustments for the type of success he had, you know, at times last year. You know, we're still searching for that. He's here to pitch out of the bullpen right now, you know, help us cover some innings if we get in a tough situation over the next couple of days.
16: Thanks for the chat. Thanks, Kotz.
4: All right, my pleasure.
16: Mark Kotz here. Got Saxy. Let's send things back over to you.
19: Hey, Johnny, good to be with you today, and a great interview right there with Mark Kotze. But how about this series right now? I mean, I think the A's are maybe a little bit of an inflection point here. They win 2 out of 3 here, and then take. I think they got to win 5 out of 7 would be a great thing to point to, win the series, and I think they're capable of doing this against these two clubs.
16: I agree. Look, Pittsburgh is a 500 team. They've lost 7 of 10, but these are the kinds of series you got to win, right? You have the Angels next, and the Angels have been struggling. Find a way to win 2 out of 3, 3 out of 4 against the Angels. You took 2 out of 3 from Milwaukee. You took 2 out of 3 from the Colorado Rockies, right? So you can talk about that lopsided affair that was yesterday.
19: It's
16: but
19: only one game.
16: It was one game. You went 4 out of 6, right?
19: And this club is a dangerous team.
16: Yeah.
19: They're a lot like the Athletics. They are a club that can sting you, but they have lost 7 of 10, so maybe this is a good time to play them now.
16: And the nice thing is you miss Paul Skeens, so that's nice.
19: Exactly. you don't dodge anybody, but if it just so happens to be that way, okay.
16: Right, we'll take it. Exactly. Right. It's funny, and we'll talk about this during the game, we touched on a little bit with Feldy, just the fact that there's something about the Pittsburgh Pirates. When they're good, baseball's better, right?
19: Oh, it is. I mean, this is such a great franchise. I mean, I remember playing games against my brother with a tennis ball, and I would be the Giants and or the A's, and he would be Pittsburgh or Cincinnati. Pittsburgh's always been in the vein of our household, really.
16: I love it. All right, well, we're going to wrap it up, and we're going to wrap it up. We're going to send it down to Schutte and Towney for NBC Sports California after the break as we get you ready for the Pittsburgh Pirates and the Athletics. Pirates come in 20-19 home, 16-17 on the road. A's 15-19 home, 20-17 on the road. It's Ginn and Jones, and after the break, you'll hear from Towney and Schutte.
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0: The A's are coming off a very successful 4-2 homestand in Las Vegas. And now it's time to come back home to West Sacramento. Back-to-back homestand, something you don't see very often in Major League Baseball. It's going to be 3 against the Pittsburgh Pirates. And then Kurt Suzuki and the Angels are coming to town for 4. Chris Townsend alongside my partner, Schutte Babbitt. I've missed you. It's been a while. How are you?
27: Man, it's great to be back.
9: miss you too, Townie. I just want to commend everyone, you as in this organization that went up to Vegas and represented. You guys went up there, gave a party, put on some fireworks, showcased some talent that's going to be off the chain in a couple of years when they arrive there. But, yeah, it's good to be back, my man.
0: Well, and you take two out of three from the Milwaukee Brewers, one of the best teams in baseball. I know yesterday's game was awful. If you were watching or listening, I understand. But you took two out of three from the Rockies. So it's mission accomplished. You win two series, and hopefully you view coming back here as, hey, it's easier to play here than it is in Las Vegas.
9: No question about it. I think the experience that a lot of the pitchers went up there and found out who they were and who they could be under extreme circumstances, and understand that it's not that tough here like it was in Las Vegas.
0: You're going to hear from Max Muncy. I was able to speak with him earlier today on A's Cast Live. It's good to see him back. It's good to see him healthy. We'll also recap the Vegas week. It was a terrific week in Las Vegas, just not for the players and the team, for everybody who works for the Athletics. It was a win all around, but we'll continue to get ready, and you better get ready for some stuff, because the starters for the Pirates, they've got legit stuff. We're getting you ready for A's baseball right here on A's Cast.
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0: Some business, a little news alert. Luis Morales is back. Brady Basso sent back to AAA Vegas. And when guys go down and see Fran Reardon, he fixes them. We're going to talk about one of his best projects lately, Elvis Alvarado. They get guys straight, and hopefully that'll happen with Luis Morales. He'll come back and be like the guy we saw last year when he made his debut. Time for a look at the starting lineup brought to you by your California Ford dealers. There was a lot of offense in Vegas. Hopefully it will happen for the next 7 days here in Sacramento. Nick Kurtz, Shea Langeliers, Tyler Soderstrom, Jacob Wilson, Carlos Cortez, Zach Geloff with a career-high 18-game hitting streak. Lawrence Butler's starting to get his mojo back a little bit. Shooty, Henry Bolte, and Jeff McNeil. Well, let's get to Diamond Note number one and just kind of do a little recap of Las Vegas. It was a terrific week on and off the field. A big thing was presenting the athletics to the community, just not the players, but also inside the community as we were all over the place here in Southern Nevada. Tyler Soderstrom. His on-base streak continues. Shooty, he's dialed in, and yeah. So is Geloff.
9: Yeah, he's the profession now that they've always spoke of as far as a hitter is concerned. And how about Nick Kurtz walking into Vegas like King Kong and making this look like a playpen? Can you imagine being one of those young kids that got an opportunity to get a Nick Kurtz bobblehead and see King Kong in person? He's going to have some type of impact on them for the rest of their life. And how about Elvis Alvarado? I don't know who he went down there and saw, but I hope Luis Morales went and visited the same person, because Lord have mercy. This guy come back and he's a total different guy. But Tony, I think it's time to tip our hat to that bullpen, to be put under the extreme circumstances that they've been in this entire year, and to answer the call and to give this team an opportunity to be where they are today. I mean, one game away from being 500, and we always talk about you are relevant if you are 500, and this team has worn some battle scars, but they're right there looking at where they want to be.
0: Well, and also the Seattle Mariners, they got hot, but then they cooled off. They haven't run away and hit from anybody.
9: This is a game of ebb and flows. When you talk about 162 games, I just think that one thing you can't afford to do is get caught up in your emotions, especially when teams are going well and you start raising the expectation level a lot higher than probably what they're capable of. But you got to ride it out. You can't give up on guys. You got to be patient. I talk about that baseball card. I talk about that history and the things that they have done. And those are things that you can lean on. Experience. Things that you've seen before, and to believe that it can happen. And we've seen this team be down as low as you can be. And it seems like every time they go play one of these blue buds, they find out who they are and what they're capable of. Going into Vegas playing Milwaukee, we were like, oh boy, this is not what we need right now. What do? They go in there and represent, and it could have been 3-0 yeah. Up in there had it not been for that, you know, football score game, if you will.
0: Yeah, it was crazy, but yeah, you take 2 out of 3, and if you would have won, I mean, that one game, game one, which was all Major League Baseball highs, the wind was blowing, but you still take 2 out of 3 from Milwaukee. That's a big deal. Also a big deal, you talk about Lawrence Butler getting it back, but also Lawrence Butler, what we got to experience, and I was on this with them, Shooty, at the Girls and Boys Club of Southern Nevada. This is a place that was built by Andre Agassi, the great tennis player. And to see Lawrence with the kids, just electric. And to see all the players. These guys are getting up early in the morning to do these events. They really showed out in Southern Nevada.
9: And it's not easy, Tony. These are the best players in the entire world. And these guys, they all have their own regime, or their regimens, if you will. What they do to get ready every day. And at this time of the season, it's June. You're pretty locked in. You're consistent in what you do. And to have to go out and do the things that they've done, and then to come out and have to perform, my gosh. Playing in 107-degree weather, I was just looking at the guys out on the field, and they looked like bacon out there, just cooking out there. And man, oh man, the only thing was cooking was them Louisvilles that they was running up there.
0: Well, and I know you say I don't do a lot around here, so I need to prove to you that I'm helping build the stadium, as I got the opportunity to put a bolt into the first truss that was going up, and that is exactly what the roof is going to go on. So I got to do it with John Fisher and Sandy Dean. It was something really special. So I'm helping build the stadium, Shooty.
9: Tony, you know, I give you a hard time a lot, but you know, how appropriate. I mean, you've been doing everything that you possibly can to lift this team up, to promote this team, and man, I think you deserve to put one of the bolts in the new stadium, because you've been talking about it, you've been dreaming about it, and looking at how things are shaping up, it's no longer a dream. It's definitely a reality.
0: You're my guy, Shooty Babbitt. You're my guy. All right, number two, let's look at the offense in Vegas. The numbers, well, sometimes you need something dramatic to happen something dramatic to happen to get you going. Look at the runs per game, 7.8. The home runs, 20. They're feeling it right now. And you're coming back to the ballpark here, which, oh, yeah, is highly offensive, too.
9: Well, I think one thing that you cannot do is be, you know, a little collapsia, if you will. I mean, you're looking at a team that went up there and did things that you just do not do. And as a scout, as an evaluator, I've scouted in the Pacific Coast League. I've seen guys that go in there and hit 40 and 45 homers and never get out of AAA because that's just how outrageous the conditions are there. But you play in the place that you play. And the name of the game is to score more runs than the team that you're playing against. But, man, oh, man, I'm glad these guys are back at home in a natural environment where they can get back to normal business.
0: All right, let's take a look at the All-Star voting. It's finally our first look at it. Diamond Note number 3. And when you're looking at the top vote getters, well, number one in the American League is Shea Langeliers by a lot, and he should be. He's been the best catcher not only this year in the American League, but you go all the way back to the All-Star break or when he came off the IL last year. He has been everything to this franchise. He's been the best catcher in baseball. Then you look at Nick Kurtz. It's going to be really tough. Vladimir Guerrero, he's got a whole country voting for him. We saw that when Josh Donaldson went to the Toronto Blue Jays, and he led everybody in votes. So, and you got Murakami. He's got all of Japan voting for him, and then Ben Rice. It's the Yankee machine. So, everybody get out and vote. Make sure you vote for all A's players. Carlos Cortez is getting a lot of votes, but get out there and vote for Shea Langeliers and Nick Kurtz because they both deserve it.
9: Well, you know it's a popularity contest, but it's so impressive to see that the whole country, everybody in baseball, is realizing who the best catcher in baseball is right now, hands down. The year that Shea Langeliers is having is incredible. And for Nick Kurtz not to be in the top two, to me, that's just Mike Tyson said, that's ludicrous right now. But you know what? It's a tough group of guys, like you said. Vlad, Ben Rice is having a tremendous year. And the kid over in Chicago, I mean, he's banging too. So it's going to be interesting. But Kurtz, he's going to get named to this team.
0: Yeah, this is not a hot take. If he is not voted in, there's multiple ways to get into the All-Star game in Philadelphia. Nick Kurtz is going to be there.
9: No question.
0: No question about it. JT Ginn, it doesn't matter where he pitched. He's been fantastic. You got to get ready. This is going to be some good arms are going to be on the mound in this series. You're watching and listening to A's Cast.
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0: going to be beautiful all week here at the ballpark in West Sacramento. 3 against the Pittsburgh Pirates, and then 4 against the Halos. Our old buddy Kurt Suzuki coming back to town as a manager.
9: Yeah, well, we're going to show him a real nice home welcoming when he get here.
0: All right, let's get to the changeup. Jenny and Dallas back from Las Vegas. It is good to see you. And I'm wondering, because obviously the offense, it was fabulous, but pitching, it wasn't easy. So what do you think they learned down in Vegas that's going to help them here back at the ballpark in West Sacramento?
1: Yeah, Tony, I think it's such a great question, right? Because I do think it was a challenge, and I think they met that challenge head on. You look no further than JT Ginn, the work he was able to do on the mound and get a win against Milwaukee the last time he was out there. But I think the bullpen and the growth we saw out of some of those young guys really taking spots, being able to close out games, win games in late situations, I think that should breed a lot of confidence coming home to West Sacramento.
3: No question. I think going into that, you understand, look, pitching on the moon is difficult, and I think they did a very, very good job of making the adjustments necessary to give their team a chance to win ball games, and that's exactly what they did, is they won ball games. And you saw some great performances not only on the mound, but the emergence of guys in the bullpen, as Jenny alluded to, and you also saw some guys sparkle at the plate. I mean, think about what Alika Williams was able to do. You get your eyeballs on him. We know what he can do defensively, but for him to go on that streak he did, what, 7 straight knocks and 7 straight plate appearances, that was fantastic to watch. And I think just overall, the

0: 2-year span because it grows baseball, it grows the game. The game is so exciting right now, and look no further than the great pitchers we have in the game. The guys that are just up there throwing 100 miles an hour as starters. Of course, Jacob Mizrowski comes to mind, but I know who you're going to talk about, and that's these pitchers we're going to see back here that have a lot of power as well.
1: That's right. We're going to see a member of the Allegheny Electric Factory on the mound tonight. That's Jared Jones. We are going to miss Paul Skeens, good and bad when you think about it, but I'm heartbroken because I'm not going to get to see the young stud shortstop, Connor Griffin, who I was very excited to watch perform in person. But to your point, Shooty, I wore a Roberto Clemente shirt to the ballpark today. I got my black and yellow kicks on today. I mean, the whole vibe is there. My wife was excited about the Pirates coming to town. She's a West Virginia native. That was her team growing up. So to your point, Jenny, you got people who love all brands of baseball with an opportunity to watch young stars from not only their local markets, but from far, far away as well. And I think it's a great thing, Shooty.
2: Great to be back. Welcome back to the ballpark in West Sacramento. Have a great broadcast, and we will talk to you tomorrow. Shooty, it's a great point, you know, because when I was growing up, it's like the first real World Series I remember was 1979. You know, you got Willie Stargell, the great Dave Parker, Bill Madlock, Kent DeColvey, all those guys. And today here in West Sacramento, I can tell you there are a lot of people wearing some type of merch for the Pittsburgh Pirates. The Bucks are here, and it's a good point. It's like you get to see them once every other year, so a lot of fun. Max Muncy, great to have him back. Good to have him healthy, and he had some really good at-bats down in Las Vegas. He joined me earlier today on A's Cast Live, and I talked to him about the whole Vegas experience. It was a wild week in Vegas. From a player's perspective, what was it like those six games at the ballpark and then doing everything in the community?
3: Yeah, I think it was great to get around. Obviously, I spent some time there in AAA, so I know that field and that area. But I thought the fans were great. They were super energetic. It was great to see them out there.
2: Yeah, there was no adjustment for you because you were on the IL rehabbing with the Aviators, and then you just continued it. Swung the bat well. How did it feel?
3: It felt good. I don't have any pain from the hand, which is great. Obviously, you know, usually there is some lingering stuff, which this time there wasn't, which I'm blessed for that. And it was nice to have 2 weeks in Vegas, obviously, to stay there and wait for the team to come.
2: All right, so two straight years, you've had the issues with getting hit in the hand. I mean, there's nothing you can do about that. Or is there when it comes to batting gloves and padding?
3: Yeah, I think I've tried different stuff. Obviously, I've broken my right hand twice. I broke it in AAA and then last year. So, unfortunately, I switched the guard from my left hand to my right hand, and then this year I got hit in the left. Yeah. So now I'm double guarded. So hopefully that protects it. I'll just wear two.
2: You're like Batman at the plate now. You got all the tricks.
3: Yeah, it definitely takes a while when I get on base to get it all off.
2: How frustrating is that for you, especially after the spring training that you had where there was no question you earned the job, you're going to be the starting third baseman, and then bang, you get hit in the hand again?
3: Yeah, I think it is frustrating. I just kind of look at it like it's God's plan, and I'm gonna take what comes to me and do whatever I can. Obviously, that's kind of something I can't fully control. If, you know, my hand breaks, that's just something I got to deal with. And with that time off, I just tried to get stronger and, you know, fix the things I needed to fix. And here we are, back and ready to roll.
2: What can you work on when you're on the IL and you can't swing because you got the broken hand? What can you do to get better mentally because you've now done it a couple times?
3: Yeah, I think the only thing you can do really is lift, do stuff in the gym. I watched a lot of video, just looking at stuff, you know, maybe when I come back, what am I going to try? So I think you have more time to look at stuff like that. And mentally, I did a lot of reading. I got off social media. That was something that was good for me.
2: Just, yeah, good for you.
3: You know, you see so much baseball sometimes and you can't play, that sometimes it hurts you. So I would watch our games and that was it. I wouldn't look at any highlights or anything. So that was kind of what helped me through the rehab process.
2: Because it is really big to be productive when you're on the IL. And as you said, keep the mind going, especially in a positive way. When you think of how good you're going at spring training, do you think about, I want to get back to how I was swinging it like you were in spring?
3: Yeah, I think it's just being in that flow. So the flow that I was in spring and the flow that I was in before I got hit, it's definitely something I want to get back to, of just that unconscious performance, you know what I mean? You just start going out there and you don't really have to think about it. You just taking the swing, taking the at bat. And sometimes when you first come back, like you might have seen it the first couple of games, you kind of do think about it and you're not in that flow yet. You're kind of like, all right, what was I doing before? You know, I don't want to mimic what I was doing before. I just want to be in the next kind of flow of things.
2: Well, he needs to get back into that flow.

0: 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Got a really tough poll question for you next, Judy Babbitt. Very interested in your answer. We'll get it next, right here on A's Cast.
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0: Well, we need to ask the super scout, Judy Babbitt, which star would you rather have, Nick Kurtz or Paul Skeens? To me, this is a no-brainer.
8: You'd have to go with the position player because you just don't think that Skeens could sustain what he's doing over a long period of time. But we look at what Nick Kurtz have done in a sample size, and if this is anything indicating on what he might do in a body of work, he got a chance to be a Hall of Famer, yeah, since we're predicting. But, man, I wouldn't want to face Paul Skeens, to tell you that.
0: Oh, no. He lost yesterday in a tough one to the Marlins. And I'm sad we're not going to see him, but I'm not bummed we're not going to see him.
8: Yeah, I guarantee you that the players feel the exact same way as you do.
0: All right, let's get to the pitching matchup brought to you by the injury attorneys of Ashton and Price. It is going to be JT Ginn, who he has thrown the ball so well, up against Jared Jones. Jared Jones is just a straight stuff guy. I mean, he's coming back from his Tommy John. He got that internal brace. He should be good for a long time. He's got a special arm.
8: Yeah, well, they're still protecting him, if you will, a little bit. So let's hope that this young A's team can get that pitch count up very quickly, because this dude is just absolutely nasty. 100, 100, 100, 100, 100 is what you're going to see. But looky here, we got a guy that's pretty nasty that's going to be on the mound tonight. If I had to put his in one word, I'd probably say he's just really Finisterous. This dude is just filthy, Tony. I mean, in today, in the way that the wind is blowing, I took a good look at that. It's blowing out of left field, so he's pitching into the wind, and he's a sinker ball guy, so his ball might be moving all over the place today.
0: Yeah, JT Ginn, well, he abandoned the sinker in Vegas because he knew with the elevation, you're in the high desert, that wasn't going to play, so you saw a lot more cutters and changeups. Getting back here, he can get more back into his sinker, which is his secret weapon. Let's get into the matchup of the day, because I know you really want to talk about this guy. I don't know what happened when he got sent down to Vegas, but ever since he got called back up, these numbers are unbelievable for Elvis Alvarado. He's been as special gets. You're talking zero runs, zero walks, 11 strikeouts. Opponent's batting average against him is 0.56. He's looking like the dominant guy we thought he could be.
8: Unbelievable. And I watched it in that bat to where he had count leverage in a at bat where it was about 8 or 9 pitches where he never fell behind, no matter if it was a breaking ball or if it was a fastball, just the way he was stuffing the zone. And so many times we sit up here, oh, here to go, 2-0, 3-1, strike one, strike two, strike three, next guy. I mean, and when you have a guy that's 6'6" and throw 100 with a wipeout slider, this is exactly what you want to see. So whatever he learned in Vegas, I hope it remains here in Sacramento, because it is special.
0: Yeah, the matchup, the new closer versus the Bucks, and then you can talk about how that helps all the other guys slot one step down when you start looking 8, 7, 6 in those innings. Still high leverage innings, but now we can have more of an idea and give guys roles.
8: Well, they can come in and pitch in situations that they're accustomed to and they're comfortable. Everybody can't pitch in the 9th inning when the game is on the line. It takes somebody real special. Sometimes those guys are even a little quirky because they're different. But you know what? They come in and they get the job done.
0: This is going to be fun. You're talking about some of the greatest players in the history of the game have played for the Athletics and the Pirates. Iconic players. And to see these two uniforms the next 3 days, this is a great uniform matchup.
8: It's going to be special, Tony.
0: And the arms and the talent, both these teams are in the thick of it. Coming up next, it's the Bucks, it's the Athletics, and we'll talk to you after the ballgame.
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9: First and third, two outs.
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9: In the pitch, swung on, drive to left field. Did he do it? He did! 4 home runs for Nick Kurtz! He is 6-for-6!
10: Now the 1-0 pitch.
2: And jaw-dropping moments.
10: Fly ball left center. Denzel going back here in the track. At the track, right to the wall. Leaping, climbing the wall. Did he catch it?
11: He did! You can't believe what this kid is doing in center field.
2: Now for the call of today's game. Here

0: everybody. It's time for A's baseball. It's the A's and the Pirates. The Pirates come in a 500 team. They're 36-36, 8.5 back in the NL Central. As far as the A's are concerned, 35-36 coming in, a game back of the division-leading Seattle Mariners. And I'm joined by Stephen Lewis Sacks, five-time All-Star, almost 2,000 hits in the big leagues, had a brilliant career, 444 stolen bases, and he's joining us here on the broadcast. Always great to have you with us, Saxy.
1: And I'm with the Hall of Famer, the Sacramento Hall of Famer himself, in Johnny Windsor-Dosco.
0: Johnny Windsor-Dosco. Like, well, look, anytime when the Pirates...
1: Crushed.
0: Right, I love it. Anytime the Pirates are in town, anytime you get a chance to play the Pirates, all that history,
1: yeah.
0: And you and we touched on a little bit in the pregame show with Feldy how important this Pirates team is for baseball, the history and all the great teams they've had in years past.
1: Oh, and like I told you before, my brother and I, when we played against each other as little boys with that tennis ball up against the backstop of the pump house out on our farm, and we would one team was either the Giants or the A's, and the other one was Pittsburgh. Pittsburgh goes back a long ways, and you got so much goodwill built into this team with Roberto Clemente and Bob Robertson and Richie Hebner and all those great guys back then, and they've shot it forward, man. This is still a great organization.
0: Absolutely. Oh, going way back with Honus Wagner and Pi Trainer, Lloyd back. And Paul Wehner, and they've had some great teams, great players in the past, so this will be a lot of fun. Of course, the Pirates, they've fallen on kind of lean times the last few years, but this year, they've lost 7 of 10. They're a 500 team. They're contending this year.
1: Yeah, they are, and this team, and talking to some of the guys on the other side, I mean, this is a ball club that is dangerous. It can beat you. They score early and often. The problem with this club is the bullpen has been one to give it up like in the sixth and seventh inning, yeah. And on. It's been the really Achilles heel for this club this year.
0: Well, O'Neill Cruz is out. Connor Griffin, unfortunately, is out. But for the A's, they also missed the outstanding right-hander Paul Skenes.
1: Oh, yeah. I mean, you don't duck anybody, but oh, well, if you're going to miss him, maybe you'll catch him next time around. But, yeah, he's the special kind of a talent. He's once-in-a-generation pitcher, in my estimation.
0: Yeah, well, the Athletics, you win 4 out of 6. You take 2 out of 3 from Milwaukee. You take 2 out of 3 from Colorado. All things considered, despite the lopsided loss in the ballgame yesterday at Las Vegas Ballpark in Summerlin, it was a successful trip.
1: And it was a great trip. It's 4-2 on the trip. You purge the one loss. You get that out of your system, the big blowout. It's only one game. That's all it counts for in baseball. You come back today, and you're renewed now. You're home. You're in front of your fans, and this is a chance to go out and pound somebody now.
0: All right, well, it's the A's and the Pirates. Steve Sacks, he'll have the starting lineups. We return right after this.
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1: Johnny, good to be with you today. I'll tell you what, this is going to be a great little series right here with Pittsburgh, but let's just get right into the starting lineups. How about that? So first, for the visiting Pittsburgh Pirates, leading off and playing first base will be Spencer Horwitz. And batting second at second base will be Brandon Lau. Batting third, the designated hitter, Brian Reynolds. Hitting fourth in right field is Ryan O'Hearn. Batting fifth, shortstop, Nick Gonzalez. Hitting sixth and behind the plate will be Andy Rodriguez. Batting seventh at third base, Tyler Callahan. Batting eighth in center field will be Jake Mangum. And batting ninth in left field, wait for it now, Ace Merlin Valdez.
0: Well done.
1: All right. Now for the home team, the Athletics. Leading off and playing first base will be Nick Kurtz. Batting second and catching will be Shea Langeliers. Batting third in left field will be Tyler Soderstrom. Batting fourth, the shortstop, will be Jacob Wilson. Batting fifth, the designated hitter, Carlos Cortez. Batting sixth at third base will be Zach Gelof. And hitting seventh in right field, Lawrence Butler. Hitting eighth in center field will be Henry Bolte. And batting ninth at second base will be Jeff McNeil. Now, opposing the Pittsburgh Pirates is going to be right-handed pitcher J.T. Ginn, 4-3 with a 3.15 ERA. And the opposition for the Athletics today will be Jared Jones, 1-0 with a 4.73. It's going to be a barn burner. So why don't we head it out now to the play-by-play expert in Johnny Windsor Dosco.
0: Well, Jared Jones, Saxy. A guy that, comes off the elbow surgery, had a one tough start. He has a bunch of rehab starts in the minor leagues. He had one tough start in the big leagues, then two good ones. He'll be limited to about 75 pitches in the game today. The A's will try to get to him early.
1: Yeah, this guy's got sheer stuff. It's about giddy up and go, right? Jared Jones is going to come at you. He's not going to try to trick you too much. He's got quality stuff, and it's just a matter of the A's getting out there and catching up with it.
0: As far as the A's are concerned, and look, you guys are starting to hit. You mentioned Tyler Soderstrom to me before the ball game and what he's been able to do, and you've always loved his swing. How can you not? But Tyler Soderstrom, he's starting to swing a really hot bat.
1: Man, I love this guy's approach. I love his work ethic before the game. When he was in that bit of a funk, he was hitting some balls good, kind of like Butler was doing, but he stayed with it. He was hitting a lot of balls to left field and down the left field line in practice. Now he's turned that into hitting bullets from right center to left center. That's his alleys, and that's where he lives. And boy, he can turn on a fastball now. He's showing us that, too.
0: I asked Kotze in the pregame show today on our interview with him. There was an at bat that Butler had in the fifth inning of the first game of that homestand in
1: Vegas. I
0: remember
1: that.
0: It was a 2-2 pitch. It was a changeup, and he spat on it, right? Make it 3-2. He ended up walking. Then he gets two hits after that.
1: Were there times, the baseball.
0: Were there times when you were slumping where you had a walk, where you were tracking well, and that got you out of the slump?
1: There's no question about it. It's a great question. And I remember one time against Don Sutton in the Astrodome, it was two outs in the ninth inning, and he was pitching a shutout against us. And I had two strikes. I mean, he threw me one of those big curveballs, and I tracked it really well all the way down to the ground and took it for a ball. And the next pitch was a fastball up and in. I hit it out of the ballpark to break up a shutout. But what I'm telling you is there is times where you remember you're tracking the baseball.
0: Yeah.
1: It's not necessarily all about getting the hit then, but seeing the baseball is what counts.
0: And I think we're seeing that with Zach Gelof, right? We kind of saw it early this season with Zach, the fact that he's been able to track it so much better this year.
1: Absolutely transformational what I've seen in Zach Gelof. Not just a little subtle change. He's been a transformation. I saw it in spring training. I saw him working much the same way that Soderstrom was working, hit the ball the other way. And now Zach Gelof, you don't see him strike out very much like he did. He led the league in strikeouts a couple years ago with 189 strikeouts. This is no Zach Gelof of then. This is the guy now who is crushing the baseball.
0: Absolutely. Now, J.T. Ginn, 4-3, 3.15, and so consistent, has that great sticker. What do you want to see from J.T. tonight?
1: I want to see him go back to the C-level type of pitcher. Forget what happened in Las Vegas. Go back to throwing that power sinker into the right-hander's fist, and he can play everything off of that. His slider, his changeup, but get that power sinker working in the zone.
0: Well, Saxon, you went 5 2/3, allowed 5 runs, and you may say, oh, you may scoff at that, but for that ballpark, that line's not bad, right?
1: No, of course not. He kept the team in contention. Look, the other team faces the same elements that we face, but the J.T. Ginn is back now. He pitches well at sea level. I mean, anybody's got to pitch differently when you're up there pitching in Vegas, but this is his, back to his norm right now, and I think we're going to see a good game for him.
0: All right, well, this copyrighted broadcast presented by Authority of the Athletics may not be reproduced or retransmitted in any form, and the accounts and descriptions of this game may not be disseminated without the express written consent of the Athletics. Now, our key performers brought to you by Golden State Lumber and Showrooms with the premier inventory across the Bay Area, Sacramento, and Stockton. One of the key performers is J.T. Ginn. As Ginn coming off the win in Las Vegas, again, the 5 2/3 and 5 runs, 8 hits. He was frustrated with himself, but he actually pitched pretty well for those conditions. And the other one is Zach Gelof. Gelof riding that 18-game hitting streak and try to continue to this hitting streak, get to 19. He has the longest active hitting streak in the big leagues, second longest in the big leagues this year. So here's Spencer Horwitz to lead things off. Horwitz, a left-handed hitter, 281, 9 homers, and 31 driven in. He's wearing the Kelly Green tops with the white pants. As Ginn delivers and the first pitch misses inside, and we're underway. It's 1-0. Defensively, 86 degrees at 641. It's 1-0 on The left-hand inning, Spencer Horwitz, and the pitch, that swung on and missed. It's 1-1. Defensively, it's Nick Kurtz at first base. At second base is Jeff McNeil. Jacob Wilson's at short, and the third baseman is Zach Geloff with Tyler Soderstrom and left. Henry Bolte in center and Lawrence Butler in right. Pitch misses outside, and the count now 2-1. Doing the catching, Shea Langeliers down the hill. The right-hander, J.T. Ginn, and Ginn vying for his fifth win. Horwitz struck out four times in the game yesterday. That's rare for him. He came in more walks than strikeouts as a hitter. That's rare these days. Pitch swung on and lined foul, and it's now 2-2. You see numbers like that, a hitter that threw 70 games, you're past the one-third point, almost at the halfway point, you see he has more walks than strikeouts.
1: That's special, of course. Yeah. Remember, this guy is kind of like the star that stirs the drink, as far as I'm concerned. They're 7-2, the Bucks are, when Spencer hits a home run. So keep him on this side of the fence.
0: For sure. Yeah, 17 for his last 57, and 298 in that stretch. 2-2 on Spencer Horwitz with the yellow batting gloves as the right-hander delivers and the pitch. That swung on, lifted to center field, going back for it. Bolte still going back near the track and on the track, turned around and makes the catch at the wall, and there is one away. So Horwitz just missed it. He drove Bolte all the way to the wall, the 403 sign. There is one away. That will bring up the second baseman, Brandon Lau.
1: See what, Bolte got a good jump on that ball. He ran to a spot, turned around the opposite direction from when she started, and was able to plug that ball right in his glove.
0: He is such a tremendous athlete. The umpires for the game today, Charlie Ramos at home plate, Chris Guccione at first, David Rackley at second, Nestor Cejas over at third. Lau, left-hand hitter, former Ray, as he chops one foul outside first, and the count is nothing and one.
1: Tell you what, Johnny, this Brandon Lau has been a lightning rod for this team. He's 46 RBIs, are tied for 7th among all National League hitters.
0: Yeah, 240, 17 homers, 46 driven in overall is the pitch from Ginn. That's a changeup, misses away and down. It's 1-1 on Lau. This is the start of things. Thanks for joining us. The Pirates and the A's, game one of a 3-game set. First game of this 7-game homestand. As Ginn to the plate and the pitch. That's taken for a strike. Good pitch on the inside edge. And it's 1-2 on Lau.
1: I mean, we're not even halfway, right? You know, this 17 home runs he's hitting already the most by any Pittsburgh second baseman in a single season since Neil Walker hit 23 back in 2014. So he's jacking up the baseball. No problem.
0: That's a good note. Now Geloff, well off the line, playing with a shortstop. Normally be playing, and Wilson up the middle. As JT to the plate, the 1-2 pitch is swung on it. Yeah, another, that was a slider there, actually. He strikes out Lau, and that's the second out of the first inning. That'll bring up Brian Reynolds, the designated hitter.
1: Maybe that ball dropped, Johnny, like it was a fork ball. That was a vicious bite on that slider. He had no chance to get that once he started to offer at it.
0: Yeah, ran in and down on Lau. Here's Reynolds, 278 homers and 42 driven in. Reynolds, a switch hitter, batting from the left side. As Ginn delivers, and the fastball misses high. 1-0. The A's were 4-2, and they can't even call it a road trip. It was a homestand. Those were home games for the A's. Now their home record at 15-19 on the year. Ginn out of his windup. Here's the 1-0 pitch. That swung on and banged into center field for a base hit. So a two-out single for Reynolds. There were some Pirate fans scattered throughout the crowd here at Sutter Health Park. Here is Ryan O'Hearn.
1: You look through the crowd today, you see a smattering of yellow here and there. A lot of goodwill built up with this Pittsburgh organization.
0: It really is.
1: All throughout the country.
0: No question. Here is Ryan O'Hearn, 275, 10 homers, 35 driven in, former Oriole. O'Hearn, a left-handed batter, as J.T. Ginn comes to the plate in the pitch. That's taken high. 1-0.
1: Tell you, Johnny, watching Brian Reynolds hit, I mean, he's about as technically sound as you can get of anybody that you see in the major leagues. Just a beautiful swing that guy has. And usually left-handers got that better swing.
0: Yeah, he's put together a nice career already. As the right-hander to the plate in the pitch. That swung on and bounced foul outside first and down the line. And it's 1-1 on Ryan O'Hearn. Nick Gonzalez would be next. Now the A's, hard to remember that road trip to to Houston and Chicago. The A's were 3-3 on that trip, as they took 2 out of 3 from the Cubs, lost 2 out of 3 to Houston. Pitches swung on and fouled away. Remains at 1-2. It goes to show you, and even those, that series against Colorado, it's very hard to sweep a series in the major leagues.
1: Oh, extremely hard. It's such an emotional game in baseball. It really is, because you got great one day, you're bad the next day, and it's both ways, because you can come back the next day and redeem yourself, but it's such an emotional roller coaster.
0: Right-hander to first to keep an eye on Reynolds. Even a team like the Rockies, who had come into that game 19 games under 500, it's a big league team.
1: It is, and it's and you would be amazed at the how small the margins are between a team like the Rockies and one of the better teams.
0: That's a good point. Right-hander comes set over to first, and back in standing up is Brian Reynolds.
1: And that's why these teams can beat anybody on any given day, any given series, can be swept. My gosh, the Rockies swept you. Of course they did. They're a major league team, and some of the best players in the world play there.
0: No doubt. The Mariners are idle. So, A's a chance to, as the pitch is swung, bounced on the right side. It's going to be scooped up by the second baseman, being on to Kurtz, and the inning is over. 4-3 on the put. I was going to say the Rangers are trailing 4-2 in the top of the seventh inning. Mariners idle tonight. A's can climb to within a half game of first place with a win. No runs, one hit, one left through half an inning. It's the Pirates, nothing, and the A's are coming up.
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0: Go to the bottom of the first. No score in the game. Nick Kurtz will lead things off. Kurtz, Langoliers, and Soderstrom. And they face Jared Jones, 6 foot 2, 111-pound right-hander. Throws very hard as the fastball taken for a strike on the outside edge. That first fastball at 99. Kurtz, a left-handed hitter, 9 for 24 in that six-game homestand in Vegas. 286, 16 homers, and 52 driven in. For number 16, as he takes high with the fastball, and it's one ball and one strike.
1: And he's got max effort, Johnny. Every pitch, 75% of the time, you're going to get a fastball slider. He also throws a changeup and the curveball, but he's trying to blow you away most of the time.
0: He'll be limited to 70 to 75 pitches as the pitch misses the appeal. And did he go? He did not. It's one ball and one strike. Defensively for the Pirates, Spencer Horwitz is at first base, Brandon Lau at second. The shortstop is Nick Gonzalez, and it is Tyler Callahan over at third. As Jones, the leg kick, now the 2-1 pitch, that swung on, hit into left field for a base hit. He's doing a lot more lately as Kurtz goes the other way, and he singles in left field for the Pirates. Is Ace Merlina Valdez in center field, Jake Mangum, and over in right, Ryan O'Hearn. Doing the catching is Indy Rodriguez. On the hill, the right-hander, Jared Jones. Classic Nick Kurt.
1: Oh, yeah, it's beautiful. You know what? Sometimes you got a guy that is a little crafty out there on the mound. This guy is about blowing the steam as hard as he can, and Kurt just takes him the other way.
0: Here is Shea Langelier's right-handed hitter as Jones to the plate in the pitch. That's swung on line drive. Base hit left field for Langelier's. Going to second base, Kurtz. I mean, trouble with it, Valdez, but holding it second is Nick. And the A's in business early, first and second with nobody. I mean, that hit bump Kurtz the other way is the reason I believe some year Nick Kurtz is going to win the Triple Crown.
1: Oh, he absolutely has got all the tools to do that. And I'll tell you what, Shea Langelier took that pitch. He hit it off a little bit at the end of the bat, but that was a slider that he got right there. It started to dip out of the zone. He got it right at the edge of the plate and hit a bullet to left field. So you see why these guys are hitting 1-2 at the top of the order.
0: There's Soderstrom, hot hitter, 241 overall, 12 homers, 39 driven in as Jones delivers, and the pitch misses down. A changeup at 95. It's one ball and no strike.
1: Changeup at 95.
0: Amazing.
1: How about that? Wow.
0: Soderstrom, 8 for his last 20. Runners on first and second, nobody out. Shortstop Gonzalez shaded up the middle as the pitch. That misses low. Another changeup. And it's 2-0 on Soderstrom. Jacob Wilson, the on-deck hitter. Game number 72 on the year for the A's. They're 35-36. They could climb through in a half game of first place. They are actually, if the playoffs started today, the A's would be in. They get a wild card as Jones delivers in the pitch. That swung on, line drive, base hit right field. Kurtz had to wait, so we'll stop at third. But that's back-to-back-to-back singles for Kurtz, Langeliers, and Soderstrom. Bases loaded, nobody out for Jacob Wilson.
1: Wow, three good demonstrations of guys that are really on it right now. All three guys are swinging the bat well. That's Tyler Soderstrom at his best. I mean, that's just a beautiful technical swing as well. We talk about Reynolds and having a beautiful swing. Always seems to come from the left side. How about Tyler?
0: Well, the A's with a short memory after the tough day yesterday. New start is Jacob Wilson, 286, three homers, 21 driven in. Jones at the belt and delivers. Pitch to Jacob is taken for a strike. First pitch slider from Jones, and the count is nothing and one. Jones had 5 rehab starts coming off that elbow surgery. 2024, he was 6-8, a 4.14 ERA. As the 0-1 pitch, he checks his swing and misses low, and now it's one ball and one strike. 3 starts, 1-0, 4.73. He was a second-round pick of the 2020 draft at a La Mirada High School in Whittier. So, Southern California product. As Jones at the belt and out of the plate, the 1-1 pitch, that's taken high. Now 2 balls and 1 strike.
1: He busted over 100 on that pitch. But the good thing about this, when you look at his changeup in the 90s, and his fastball is right at 100, you don't have a large discrepancy between his slowest and fastest pitch, which is bodes well for the athletic.
0: Normally 10 to 12 mile hour difference. 2-1 pitch is hit foul, and the count's 2 balls and 2 strikes. As a hitter, you have that small differentiation makes it a little easier.
1: Well, you're just trying to keep it off the barrel,
0: yeah.
1: You know, and pitching's about upsetting the timing of the hitter. But the bigger difference you have in speed, the more chance you got to keep him off balance.
0: That's right, the upsetting of the timing. Here's the 2-2 pitch from Jones. That swung on a miss, fastball 99. So he strikes out Wilson, one away, and that will bring up the right fielder, Carlos Cortez.
1: You're not going to see that very often. Strike out Jacob Wilson with the bases loaded. This was just pure gas right down the middle of the plate. You don't see Jacob miss that pitch very much.
0: Here's Carlos. Cortez, 303, 6 homers and 21 driven. And we're in the bottom of the first, no score. Thanks for joining us as the Athletics trying to get back to 500. Jones delivers in the pitch. That's taken for a strike. And first pitch, curveball, and it's nothing and one.
1: I'll tell you what, Johnny, I like the moxie from Jared Jones after giving up 3 hits, striking out Jacob Wilson, and coming right now on Carlos Cortez.
0: You know, they had a stretch where they won 5 of 6. But after that, they have struggled. Pitch is swung on and dribbled foul toward the dugout of the Pirates. And the count now, no balls and 2 strikes on Cortez. So they've lost. Actually, they've lost 7 of 9.
1: Yep.
0: So they're They have struggled of late. They were 16-12 in May. Pitch that's taken high. One ball and two strikes. In April, they were 14-13. They are 30-25 going into June. So Cortez, a left-handed hitter up there, bases loaded, one out as Jones comes set. And the right-hander of the plate, the 1-2 pitch, swung on and missed. Down he goes. Fastball at 101.
1: Wow.
0: So now back-to-back strikeouts for Jones, a chance to pitch out. Here's Zach Gelof.
1: That was impressive. That ball really had some giddy up to it. That ball ended up right about eye level for Cortez.
0: That's a ride to it. Here's Gelof. Gelof is hitting 18 straight. He's hitting 276. Nine homers, 25 driven in. Jones delivers, and the pitch that misses, and it's 1-0. Zach Gelof, and he had a double and a single in the game yesterday. He was 5-for-10 in that series against Colorado. Pitch to Zach is taken high and away. Now two balls and no strikes. Again, they're without Connor Griffin, their star young shortstop. And also without O'Neill Cruz. A lot of star power out of the lineup for the Pirates. The 2-0 pitch from Jared Jones with the bases loaded. It's swung on and foul back. It's now 2-1.
1: You like the body language of Jared Jones. He's not, no panic. He's got some swag out there still. And, you know, you come back and strike two players out after giving up three consecutive hits. And now he's bearing down on Gelof.
0: Jones to the plate. The 2-1 pitch. That's popped up foul out of play. And it's now two balls and two strikes. He's had back-to-back-to-back singles from Kurtz, Langeliers, and Soderstrom. And then Jones struck out Wilson. He struck out Cortez. And now he's 2-2 on the Athletics third baseman, Zach Gelof. Jones about ready to deliver his 22nd pitch of the night. He's at the belt. Now the 2-2 pitch is swung on and missed. Wow, impressive work from the right hand. That fastball at 100. He strikes out Wilson, Cortez, and Gelof. Back to back to back. They're allowing three singles. No runs, three hits, three left. We're through an inning. Pirates and A's, no score.
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0: We go to the top of the second inning. No score in the game. Johnny Nosco with Steve Sachs as Nick Gonzalez will lead things off. Gonzalez, Rodriguez, and Callahan. JT Ginn just allowed the single to Brian Reynolds. Did strike out Lau. Gonzalez 5 for his last 27 as he swings and just does get a piece of the ball. A foul ball on the four-seamer, 93, and it's nothing and one. That ball got a piece of Langeliers, so the home plate umpire, who is Charlie Ramos, doing the courtesy, And given Langoliers a little time there, 0-1 the count on Nick Gonzalez. 3-0-1 overall, two homers and 31 driven in. 14 for 48 this month. 292 in that stretch. Little pop fly to shallow center field. Baltic coming up, still coming up, and he's going to make the catch for the out on the run. And there is one away. So one down in the second. This second inning brought to you by California Community Colleges. And here is Indy Rodriguez, the catcher.
1: That last sinker, Johnny, that just really mitigated any kind of swing that that he had. Little blooper off the bat. Saw the closing speed of Bolte in center.
0: Yeah, I mean,
1: the out is made.
0: Ginn has so much late movement on that.
1: Oh,
0: that
1: it's
0: two-seamer. Pitch is taken low. One ball and no strikes. First pitch slider to Indy Rodriguez.
1: It's, you know, and a compliment, the best compliment you get give a pitcher is he's got filthy stuff. And that's exactly what Ginn's got.
0: Here's the 1-0 pitch. That's busted bat, bouncer foul outside first and down the line. Up to get some new lumber. And it's 1-1. By the way, that first inning brought to you by Golden State Lumber and Showrooms with the premier inventory across the Bay Area, Sacramento, and Stockton. Let's pause while we have a moment for station identification on A's Cast and the A's Radio Network.
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0: With Steve Sachs, Ken Korak, Chris Townsend, Chris Carey, and Shuni Babbitt, Johnny Doska with you. Thanks so much for being with us. As the right-hander delivers in the pitch, the 1-1, that's taken low. Two balls and one strike. Of course, Jenny Kavdar as well is on the TV side with Dallas tonight. 2-1 the count on Indy Rodriguez. As Ginn's retired for the first five he has faced. There's the 2-1 pitch from Ginn. That's taken inside with a cutter. And it's now 3-1 on Rodriguez.
1: 238 average against the left-handers. 155 average against the right-handers.
0: Interesting for this Indy Rodriguez as Ginn delivers in the pitch. That's in there for a strike. Cutter from the right-hander JT Ginn. It's now 3-2. A's would like to play better baseball here at the ballpark in West Sacramento. Of course, the home record now 15-19 after going 4-2 against Colorado and Milwaukee. Ginn out of his windup. Now the 3-2 pitch. That's taken high, ball four. So he loses Rodriguez. And that will bring up the third baseman, Tyler Callahan. Callahan, 348, a couple of homers and six driven in. So Rodriguez walks. I mean, the Pirates have not got a lot of production from their catcher, Henry Davis, who's obviously an outstanding defensive catcher. He's Paul Skeen's personal catcher. As the pitch to Callahan, that misses inside. And it's one ball and no strikes. No score. We're in the top half of the second inning. No runs, three hits for the A's. No runs, one hit for the Pirates. Crowd still filing in on this Monday night. Berm areas filling up as Ginn to the plate in the pitch. That swung on fly ball to left field. Soderstrom going back, still going back. He's near the track. Leaps up and he makes the catch near the wall. Nice play by Soderstrom as Rodriguez returns to first. Trying to feel where he was, Saxie. Nice play.
1: Nice play. That's knowing your ballpark, knowing your surroundings. He didn't panic on that ball, but it did get caught up in that draft a little bit, Johnny, and it carried a little bit further than I think Tyler might have expected, but, you know, the great athlete that he is, he recovered and made a really nice catch.
0: Yeah, you said it best. The athleticism of Tyler Soderstrom.
1: He's quite an athlete.
0: He is.
1: Really is.
0: And, of course, a finalist for the Gold Glove Award in left field, a position he just learned last year. Jake Mangum, the hitter, center fielder, 302, one homer, 11 driven in. He takes high, and it's one ball and no strikes.
1: I want to tell you, as a hitter, I know facing a guy like JT Ginn, you're looking for a mistake pitch from him, because if he's on his game and you go along and try to hit him at his game, he's going to bury you.
0: Runner bluffs, and the pitch is taken for a strike, and the first pitch cutter, and it's 1-1.
1: So you're hoping that, like on his cutter or his curveball, even in the sinker, that he starts it up higher in the zone, it flattens out and doesn't do much.
0: Right.
1: That's when you can get him. But if his stuff is moving down in the zone, he's just going to bury
0: you. Yeah, you're in trouble.
1: You're in big trouble.
0: Taking the lead at first is Rodriguez over to first, and back in safely is Indy Rodriguez. Been fun to watch JTN evolve from where he started with the A's and where he is now. He's kind of starter and bullpen guy the first year or two, and now he's establishing himself as a solid starter in this league. The right-hander looks in on the 1-1 pitch. That swung on and foul back to the screen. It's 1-2.
1: I'll tell you, I know it's off going the other way, but we talk a lot about Nick Kurtz and what he's done offensively. Watching him the last 2 years, Johnny, Nick Kurtz is one of the best first basemen defensively that I've probably ever seen.
0: Yeah.
1: And I've seen a lot of first basemen. I've seen Keith Hernandez. I've seen Don Mattingly. And he's there with the best I've seen.
0: I love to hear that because, you know, you hear that cliche, works, takes a lot of pride in his defense. I mean, he really does. Pitches swung, a bounce to short, scooped up by Wilson. It'll go the long way to first, and it is in time to get him. Second baseman McNeil, a little slow to get over to second, so Wilson had to fire to first. They just do get Mangum, 6-3 on the put out. No runs, a walk, one left. We're through an inning and a half, still no score.
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0: We go to the bottom of the second, no score in the game, as Jared Jones facing Lawrence Butler. Butler, Bolte, McNeil, 7-8-9. As Jared delivers, pitch swung on and fouled back to the screen. It's nothing and one. Butler, 186, four homers, 17 driven in. You see him come out of this thing, though. Mm-hmm. He looks good.
1: Yep. You know what you can tell Lawrence is getting better is when he's turning around that fastball.
0: There's the 0-1 pitch. Jones delivers that fastball at 100 miles an hour in there for a strike. And it's nothing and two.
1: There would be nothing to shoot Lawrence's confidence through the roof more than to take a fastball at 100 and turn that thing around deep in the outfield.
0: Yeah. He's 6 for his last 18. The 0-2 pitch, that's in the dirt with a curveball. And it's 1-2. Butler in the leadoff spot at Las Vegas Ballpark yesterday. He was 3-for-5 as the 1-2 pitch. That misses inside, goes to the screen. Fastball 99, it's 2-2. But even before that changeup that he spat on in that first at-bat he had in Las Vegas against Colorado, even before that, he was hitting some balls right on the nose, but they were right at people. Here's the 2-2 pitch. That's a little dribbler up along first. Going to retrieve it is Rodriguez. The catcher throws to first in time, and there is one away. So 2-3 on the putout. That's four straight retired by Jones after the single by Soderstrom. And that'll bring up Henry Bolte, the center fielder.
1: Yeah, Lawrence, when he went through all that, Johnny, I'm surprised he was able to keep it together as much as he did. I remember I go through stretches like that, and I'm in the back of that dugout just breaking helmets and everything.
0: Oh, it's so tough.
1: Really kept it together.
0: Here is Bolte. 318, a homer, and seven driven in as the pitch. That swung on a drive to right field on the move. O'Hearn, long way to go. He's not. Is he going to get there? No, he's not. It's going to one off the wall. Bolte with great speed rounding second base. He will actually hold it second. So a double for Bolte. That's his fifth double of the year. O'Hearn tried to make that play. It's not an easy right field to play, and O'Hearn battling the sun, and the ball kept slicing on him. So a double for Bolte. That pitch was... the fastball, it ran in on Henry, and he hits the double down the line.
1: It shows you what kind of pop he has. People saying, well, he's only got one home run, but most people would have a little flair down the right field line. He hit that ball in the corner, and that's it's a little catchy down there, if you know what I mean, down that right field line, Johnny. Call it the Bermuda Triangle.
0: There's Jeff McNeil, 228, two homers and 15 driven in, left-handed hitter. As Jones at the belt, he checks second. And now to the plate, the pitch. That's taken low with a slider. One ball, no strikes. It's got to be a relief for the Pirates and Jones. Here he is, his four-seamer, 99, 100 after coming off that elbow surgery. I always wonder with pitchers if they're hesitant the first couple times out of Tommy John, pitching there for a strike and the count. Is now one ball and one strike.
1: Yeah, I don't see that in his head at all.
0: No.
1: Right now. I see I'm going to come out here, and we're going to do some gunslinging, and I'm going to throw it as hard as I can, and we'll see if he can hit it.
0: One and one on McNeil. Jones checks second, and Bolte. Bolte with great speed. Taking a pretty good lead over there is the pitch to Jeff. That swung on him into left field for a base hit. Into third base goes Bolte. They'll wave him home. Valdez with the throw home. Not in time. He scores, and it's 1-0 Athletics. McNeil taking that pitch the other way. And that's one thing that Jeff has not done a whole lot lately. And that's when he gets back to what he does really well, taking that pitch the other way.
1: Yeah, and this was a cutter that didn't cut. Like I said, you look for a mistake sometime. And McNeil got one. You know, we haven't seen him go the other way, as you said, a lot. And so maybe this is McNeil getting back on his horse. And, well, he hammered that ball to left field.
0: Great send by Bobby Crosby. Here's Nick Kurtz, who singled in the first inning the other way. So Nick now at 289, that average creeping toward 300 as Jones delivers, and the fastball misses away, one ball and no strikes. So one run, five hits for the A's, no runs, one hit for the Pirates. Bolte, one of the more exciting players in this league.
1: Boy, Johnny, he is really fast. He can really pick him up.
0: Gertz, left-hand hitter, hands held high as the pitch is taken low, and it's now two balls and no strikes. Change up at 94.
1: So you're talking about a discrepancy of maybe 6 miles per hour.
0: Yeah.
1: And I think the A's can track that.
0: 2-0 the count. Jared Jones comes set. Now the pitch. That's taken for a strike. On a fastball at 99, it's 2-1.
1: I don't think Nick Kurtz is going to take another one like that. I don't think he's going to let that one go again. That was a good pitch for Nick Kurtz to hit.
0: McNeil, not a very big lead over there, being held on by Horwitz. As Jones comes set out of the plate in the pitch, that's taken down and away. It's now 3-1. Another straight change. Now 3-1 to count on Big Nick Kurtz. Shea Langeliers waits next. 1-0 A's, bottom of the second. You see Bolte, and once he picked up Bobby over there at third base, put on the burners rounding third, that's when he's really exciting to watch. Right-handers, 3-1 pitch, big swing and a miss on a fastball, and it's now 3-2.
1: And Bolte didn't really bust it out of the gate because he didn't know if it was going to be caught or not,
0: right,
1: from his angle.
0: Yep.
1: He had to make sure it was down. He still beat it easily.
0: It's a big cut from the former Wake Forest product. 3-2 the count. Nick's 16 homers, driven in 52 runs, also leads the team in steals with 7. As Jones at the belt. And the 3-2 pitch is swung on and fouled back. You know, we talk about the All-Star game and Vladimir Guerrero and his numbers, three homers for Guerrero. You look at the numbers side by side between Kurtz and
1: it's not even
0: Vlad Guerrero. It isn't close.
1: No.
0: Herrera leading the first baseman All-Star voting right now is the 3-2 pitch to Kurtz. It's swung on, a fly ball to left field. Valdez going back near the track, looks up, and it is gone!

0: That's number 17 for the big man. RBIs 53 and 54, and the A's lead 3-0, 407 feet, 112 off the bat. That's when he's getting going. He takes that pitch the other way.
1: Yeah, that looked like a cutter that was down low in the zone. He hit it right at the bottom of the zone, and that thing took off like a rocket. And he's so much like Judge in that

0: And there are two away. So 5F on your scorecard, two down. And that'll bring up the left fielder, Tyler Soderstrom.
1: Good communication there between Callahan and the catcher. I mean, lots of times you see guys and they can't make the decision, but they obviously had that worked out pretty darn well in spring training.
0: They did. Here is Soderstrom, who singled in the first. So Tyler now 9 hits in his last 21 at-bats, left-handed hitter. As Jones to the plate in the pitch, that's a fastball that misses inside. One ball at no strikes on Tyler. Soderstrom now at 244 on the year. And he was frustrated going through that tough time. He just was not, they weren't falling in for him. He was struggling a bit. The 1-0 pitch is swung on and missed on a changeup there. It's 1-1. It's just a matter of time.
1: Yeah, and he was just, Johnny, to me, he was just a little bit off. The outside pitch that it should have, you know, that he rifles to left field, he was kind of rolling over a little bit at times, making contact.
0: But in between a little bit, right?
1: In between a little bit.
0: 1-1 pitch. That's chased and missed. Another changeup from this right-hander. It's now 1-2.
1: I don't see that bad at all. Tyler's geared up for the fastball, which he should be. And sometimes the changeup is the best pitch to throw a guy like that.
0: Well, it's 1-2 now on Turlock native. As the A's vying for their 36th win, the 1-2 pitch, that misses low. Another changeup from Jared Jones, who is now at 47 pitches on the night, 27 strikes. It's 2-2 on Soderstrom.
1: Well, he's got that violent arm action with that changeup, too. It's exactly the same arm speed as a fastball.
0: There's the 2-2 pitch. That's hit foul toward the Pirate dugout on the first base side. Scooped up with his cap by the first base umpire over there, who is Chris Guccione. 2-2 the count. The right-hander, Jared Jones to the plate, the 2-2 pitch. That's chased and missed on the changeup. Down he goes. So fourth strikeout for Jones, but the A's with 3 runs, including the 2-run homer for Kurtz, his 17th of the year. 3 runs, 3 hits, nobody left. We're through 2. It's the A's 3 and the Pirates nothing.
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0: We go to the top of the third. It's a 3-0 A's lead. And it'll be Valdez in the top of the order, and Horwitz and Brandon Lau. Ace Merlin Valdez. I know the pronunciation because of Stephen Lewis Sachs. He helped me with that before the game. As the right-hander delivers in the pitch, that's taken outside 1-0. I appreciate that.
1: Oh, I did some groundwork for that one, John.
0: You did.
1: I went next door and asked the Pirates Network, how do you say exactly his name? And they spelled it out.
0: They're great.
1: Ace Merlin.
0: Great guys over there.
1: That's a cool name, too, by the way.
0: It is. There's the 1-0 pitch to Ace Merlin. That's taken high.

0: From Jin, two balls and no strikes, three runs, six hits for the A's, no runs, one hit for Pittsburgh.
1: Had a chance to hook up and talk with Kevin Young, former player, outstanding career.
0: Former Pirate. Here's the 2-0 pitch. That's taken for a strike. On a sinker from JT Ginn, it's now 2-1. Just see Ginn just so much more comfortable pitching in the big leagues this year, as you would expect. Being in the big leagues a few years, here's the 2-1 pitch from the right-hander. Swung on and missed. Sinker 93. And it's now 2-2 on Valdez.
1: You wonder what the conversations are when the hitters come back on from Pittsburgh and talk about the movement on that ball by Ginn.
0: Here's the 2-2 pitch. That swung on and missed. Four-seamer 94. Down he goes. So Ginn picks up his second strikeout. One away. And that will bring up Spencer Horwitz, the first baseman.
1: And you know, you look at the velocity, miles per hour, I'm sorry, with Ginn, 93, 94, sometimes 95. That's secondary.
0: Yep.
1: His main thing is the ball moves like a snake on a griddle. I mean, it's all over the place.
0: There's a pitch to Horwitz in there for a strike, and it's nothing and one. Horwitz flied out to the center fielder Bolte in the first inning, 0 for 1. Horwitz, more walks than strikeouts before the game yesterday. He struck out four times yesterday. Rare for Horwitz as the pitch misses inside. It's now 1-1. Hitting 280 overall. Nine homers, 31 driven in. A left-handed hitter. As Ginn at the plate. Geloff well off the line as JT delivers. That one rolled on the right side. Moving to his left. Scooping it up is McNeil on to Kurtz. And they are quickly two away. So for Ginn, he's now retired. Four straight, 7 of 8. And that will bring up Brandon Lau, the second baseman. Actually, 6 of 7 for Ginn. Lau struck out in the first inning, 0 for 1. A's lead 3-0. We are in the top half of the third. We had a graphic of the leading vote-getter for catchers in the American League as the pitch misses 1-0, and it's not even close. I mean, Langeliers is absolutely dominating.
1: Not even close. I saw that today. It's almost like, what, 500,000 votes ahead?
0: Yeah, he is.
1: So.
0: And deservingly so.
1: Absolutely.
0: 1-0 the count on Brandon Lau. Left-hand hitter holds the bat very low as the 1-0 pitch. That's hit foul left side out of play.
1: Now I can see how you could get that confused. He holds the bat very low.
0: Right. That's right. 1-1 the count. Well, there's Brandon Lau and Josh Lowe.
1: And there's Josh Lowe.
0: Yeah, they were on the same team together.
1: Lau and Lowe. How about that one in the locker room?
0: Yeah. 1-1 the count. The shortstop, Wilson, shaded up the middle as Ginn, the leg kick. Now the 1-1 pitch. That's a little dribbler up that first base line. It's going to be barehanded by Langeliers. Throws it high, and Kurtz gets knocked over. And hopefully Kurtz is all right. He gets up. It's going to be a base hit. And really, Langeliers was trying to avoid hitting the runner with that throw. And what Conte's coming out to say is, why isn't that interference? He didn't give him a lane to throw. Conte's pointing at first base. It's going to be a base hit for Brandon Lau. But, and good thing Kurtz is all right. As Lau and Kurtz bang into each other. And really, you could see the throw from Langeliers is just trying to avoid the runner, and you could see Kotze going out there to talk to Charlie Ramos, home plate umpire, said he didn't give him a lane to throw.
1: Yeah, I understand Kotze's point of view right now, but they're going to say coming out of the box, you know, he had no, it's the only place that he could run. I don't know. I mean, I've heard that argument before, but hey, man, he's a little bit too far into the line.
0: Yeah, he was inside. He was inside. That's why, yeah. So, runner on first now with two outs. Brian Reynolds, the DH. The most important thing is that Nick is okay.
1: Yes. And sometimes what a runner will do, Johnny, is they'll run, like, right on top of the line so as not to be so egregious, to be over it and, you know, onto the grass almost. Yep. But that was a very close one right there.
0: Here is Brian Reynolds, who singled in the first inning. As the right-hander, JT Ginn, set in his chest. And comes to the plate. The pitch, that swung on and missed. That slider runs in on Reynolds. And it's nothing. Reynolds, a sharp single to center in that first inning. A's lead 3-0 here in the third. Well, held on by Kurtz. As Ginn to the plate and the pitch. That's chopper foul outside first, now 0-2. You know, really, Langeliers didn't really have the time to kind of move in before he made that throw, right?
1: It did, and he tried to, you know, go over the top thinking, you know, Kurtz with his height can get up there and get it, but he just let it go a little bit too soon.
0: Yeah.
1: And it's a tough play for Kurtz. For Langeliers.
0: I mean,
1: coming out of the box and one-handing it and trying to make the good throw, that's tough.
0: 0-2 the count as Ginn to the plate. The 0-2 pitch, that misses outside with a changeup. And it's one ball and two strikes.
1: I think we can both agree that Langeliers has really been an amazing improvement behind the plate than from a couple of years ago.
0: Oh, my goodness.
1: Lost a few pounds, got in better shape, and he talks about it extensively, how it really improved his mobility behind the plate.
0: And he's a guy, he wants to catch every day.
1: He does.
0: They have to.
1: You've got to cut his legs off to get him out of there.
0: Kotze has to tell him that you're going to have to take the day off here. And he got off his legs, got off his feet yesterday, and it was nice on a day game in Vegas. The 1-2 pitch, that misses low. It's now two balls and two strikes. You had players like that back in your day.
1: Of course,
0: yourself, you never wanted a day off,
1: no.
0: Right?
1: I never looked at the lineup card. No,
0: yep.
1: Never. Just went in there and got ready and loved to go and battle.
0: There's the 2-2 pitch from JT Ginn. That's lifted foul left side of the plate. Was there ever a time you were surprised you weren't in the lineup and you thought you were in there every day?
1: A couple times, there's some games, some years I played 160, 158.
0: Yeah.
1: Sometimes I wouldn't be in there from an ailment a couple of times I know I didn't play because one time I had pneumonia, actually. Got hit in the wrist, missed a game or two that way, but not so much, for no reason.
0: There's the 2-2 pitch. That misses high, three balls and two strikes.
1: Tell you what, there was never one where you, quote, needed a rest.
0: Right.
1: The sort of would be down your throat. You need a rest. I got truck drivers can do that.
0: He'd be all over you, wouldn't he?
1: Oh, boy, would he.
0: 3-2 the count. So Lau will be off on this pitch as Ginn to the plate. Runner goes. Pitches high, ball four. So he loses Ryan Reynolds. Now the tying run coming up to the plate. And Ryan O'Hearn and Scott Emerson, the pitching coach, can go out there and chat with Ginn. 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We'll have Scott Emerson on the pregame show tomorrow. A's leading in this game 3-0. RBI single the other way from Jeff McNeil and a two-run homer the other way from Nick Kurtz. Now the hitter is O'Hearn. O'Hearn bounced out to McNeil, the second baseman, back in the first inning. 9 for his last 45. He's actually hitting 200 in the month of June. 274 overall. Reynolds at first and Lau at second. As Ginn comes set, now the right-hander's pitch. That's taken down. It's one ball and no strikes.
1: Hearn likes hitting in that cleanup spot, Johnny. 275 with 7 homers from the cleanup spot.
0: Former Oriole and Pirates, they added in the offseason as the right-hander checks second. And Ginn to the plate, the pitch. That swung on and missed on a changeup. Good changeup from Ginn. One ball and one strike. A's will welcome the Angels in on Thursday for a 4-game set. Then the next week, the A's will be in Anaheim, take on the Angels down there in L.A. As the 1-1 pitch, that's taken high. Now two balls and one strike.
1: We need a challenge here.
2: Call on the field this ball. The catcher is challenging.
0: Yeah, so Shea challenging this, and Shea is going to win this challenge.
2: It is a strike.
0: Upper.
2: Count 1-2.
0: Inside part of the zone. Just did catch that corner.
1: Well, he's really good at that, isn't he?
0: He is. He's got a great feel for it. 1-2 the count. Reynolds at first. Lau at second. As the right-hander to the plate in the pitch. That misses low. And it's now two balls and two strikes on O'Hearn. The wind picking up. See those trees swing on the right field berm. 2-2 the count. O'Hearn, left-handed swinger, as Ginn checks second. And the pitch, that's taken high, now 3-2. So the runners will be off on this pitch. Three balls, two strikes, and two outs. The on-deck hitter is Nick Gonzalez. As Ginn checks second. And the runners go. The 3-2 pitch is strike three called on the inside edge. And it's going to be a challenge there for O'Hearn. O'Hearn thought that pitch was inside.
1: I don't think O'Hearn's going to like
2: hitter
1: this.
2: Is challenging.
1: I think it's going to be a strike.
0: O'Hearn challenging what he thought was inside, and he is going to lose this challenge. Pirates have one challenge left. You're right, Saxie. So O'Hearn strikes out, and for Ginn, that's his third strikeout. No runs, one hit, a walk, and two left. Through two and a half, it's the A's 3, Pittsburgh nothing.
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0: Go to the bottom of the third, a 3-0 A's lead, as Jacob Wilson will lead things off against the right-hander Jared Jones, who's at 49 pitches on the night. Here's the pitch. That's taken high, 1-0, 3-0 Athletics. Wilson struck out swinging in the first inning, 0-1. Now, what kind of movement did that have on that pitch thrown by JT Ginn to O'Hearn? We would think that the ball missed. Here's the 1-0 pitch. That's taken outside, now 2-0.
1: That's such an effective weapon for JT Ginn against the left-handed hitter. He basically threw that sinker right at O'Hearn's right hip. And that got him to back off. The ball breaks back in towards the plate, and boom, strike three. That is a tremendous weapon for JT Ginn against a left-hander.
0: No doubt. 2-0 pitch in there for a strike. It's now 2-1. So 2-1 on Jacob Wilson as Jones to the plate. The 2-1 pitch. That swung on. A fly ball to left. It's going to stay in the ballpark. Valdez drifting back to his left now and makes the catch. And there is one away. So went down in the third. That'll bring up Carlos Cortez, the designated hitter. This bottom of the third is brought to you by Pacific Drafting and Design, your trusted partner for professional drafting, design, and permit services in Sacramento and the surrounding areas. Carlos Cortez struck out in the first inning, 0-1, left-handed hitter.
1: And Johnny, we know Carlos Cortez. He's not going to sit right with the strikeout. He takes that personally.
0: That fastball for a strike at the knees, nothing at one.
1: See a little different at bat this time.
0: It's another guy that takes pride in having more walks than strikeouts.
1: Of course. He doesn't like striking out. That's antithetical to his way of life in baseball.
0: 0-1 pitch. That's taken outside. Now one ball and one strike for Cortez coming in. 21 walks now and 18 strikeouts for Cortez. So like Horwitz, walks and strikeouts pretty even. The 1-1 pitch. That's taken inside. And it's now two balls and one strike.
1: So good to see, because you don't lose anything when you have that type of ratio with a Carlos Cortez. He can hit the ball out of the ballpark. He's going to obviously hit for a high average.
0: That's selective aggression. The 2-1 pitch, that's a ground ball and two ops to the second baseman. Lau will flip it over to Horowitz, and there are two away. That's four straight now, retired by Jared Jones. That will bring up the third baseman, Zach Gelof. 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There is Gelof, who struck out swinging back in the first inning, 0-1. Jared Jones to the plate, and the pitch to Zach. That misses inside. One ball and no strikes again. Zach's hit an 18 straight. Longest hitting streak of his career and the longest active hitting streak in the major leagues. Jones looking over that glove. Now the right-hander's 1-0 pitch. Gelof swings and lifts it foul. First base side out of play. One ball and one strike. For Gelof, I mean, sometimes those things, and I asked Kotze about it in the pregame show, when you go through some tribulations, it's you go through tough times with the injuries and being sent down. Ground ball on the right side, making the play is Lau on to first in time. It's a 1-2-3 third for Jones, and Gelof has kind of found a way to
1: make
0: an impact guy.
1: Made him so much better, Johnny. Made him so much better.
0: Oh, no kidding. Five in a row retired by Jones. A 1-2-3 third. We're through three complete. It's still the A's 3 and the Pirates nothing.
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0: We go to the top of the fourth. It's a 3-0 A's lead as Nick Gonzalez will lead things off against JT Ginn. Ginn just allowed the two singles as he delivers. Pitch to Gonzalez. Swing his lookout as the bat ends up near the on-deck circle of the Athletics, and it's nothing and well. Well, Kevin Young, who does commentating, does the color commentating for the Pirates in their radio booth. He had 1,007 hits, Saxy.
1: Yes, sir.
0: His birthday is tomorrow. He will be 57 years old tomorrow.
1: Tell you what, he looks fantastic.
0: He does. He does not look 57.
1: No, he does not.
0: Had almost 3,900 at-bats in the big leagues, 144 homers, 235 doubles.
1: He's a big fella.
0: He is.
1: He's a big, strong dude, man. A
0: really nice career.
1: And one of the nicest guys you'd ever meet.
0: He is.
1: Just a prince of a man.
0: Outstanding.
1: A great guy.
0: Outstanding. I talked to him before the game. Gonzalez flied out to Boltan center field in the second inning. As JT to the plate in the 0-1 pitch, that misses outside. One ball and one strike. 55 pitches for the right-hander and 32 strikes. Again, of course, that no-hitter into the ninth in Anaheim against the Angels.
1: He thinks he can pitch a shutout every time he goes out.
0: And he will face the Angels again this weekend. That'll be a lot of fun. Here's the 1-1 pitch to Gonzalez. That swung on him. He is handcuffed him with a changeup. It's now 1-2.
1: Nick Gonzalez, 25 multi-hit games. That's tied for third in Major League Baseball. So Nick's been swinging it.
0: He has. I mean, over his last 28 bats, struggling a bit, but you're right. He's been a machine this year. The 1-2 pitch from Ginn is swung on and bounced to third on Dobbs. Backing up, his Gallo has trouble with it, and Gonzalez is aboard. Once he waited on that second hop, it was going to be tough to get Gonzalez. It's going to be an error charge to Gelov. So E5 to lead off the fourth inning, and that will bring up Andy Rodriguez of the A's, and that's for Gelov. He just...
1: Yeah, you got to go get the big hop, and, I mean, it's easier said than done. There's no question. And once you got that second hop, Johnny, you got to really rush it, and that's what caused the error.
0: Yeah, it would have been tough. The A's have the fourth fewest errors in the big leagues. Here's Andy Rodriguez as the pitch. That's chased and missed. So he foul tipped into the glove of Langoliers. It's now nothing and one. Rodriguez, 226, couple of homers, and six driven in.
1: It's such a split-second decision. Yep. Right off the bat, you got to say, go in and short up it, and then make the throw on the run, or you lay back. And if you lay back, you really got to hurry.
0: Yeah. 0-1 pitch. That's taken. I'm not sure if he throws. We're going to have a challenge here. So Langelier is going to challenge what the umpire said was a ball, and Langelier is going to win this challenge again. Man, has he been good.
2: 0-2. Athletics have two challenges remaining.
0: Well, I was going to say, Saxy, that I don't think he throws out Gonzalez.
1: Probably
0: since,
1: not.
0: Since he waited on that second hop anyway, but it is an error. Well off the line, third is Gelov. And now time called by Andy Rodriguez.
1: You know, you wonder if Shea behind the plate kind of whispers back to the umpire, dude, how many times do you want me to show you up? I mean, really, let's go.
0: 0-2 the count. Yeah, Shea's been... right most of the time on these challenges of late. As the right-hander again comes set, now the 0-2 pitch, that misses inside. 1-2. 3-0 A's. We're in the top of the fourth inning.
1: Or right after the pitch. Can you imagine the umpire trying to coerce him, saying, no, don't.
0: Don't do it.
1: But he did it.
0: I tell you what, you know, both Langoliers and Kurtz have been so good on the challenges. As the 1-2 pitch instead, again, over to first to keep an eye on Gonzalez. Pirates have not played bad baseball on the road. I mean, they're 16-17 away from PNC. Of course, you played your baseball at Three Rivers Stadium, right?
1: Loved Three Rivers. Good place to hit.
0: 1-2 pitch. That's a line drive into right field for a base hit. Gonzalez to second base, going to round there and hold there as the throw comes in from Butler. So Pirates now first and second with nobody out. Here is Tyler Callahan, the third base. Do you have trouble on the turf? Do you not like the AstroTurf?
1: Well, that turf was kind of built. There was gigantic holes behind the catcher. I mean, they really had to, you know, replace it. And they did. And it was pretty hard, but it was much better than the old turf.
0: I mean, you look at a career like Andre Dawson, you imagine, had not played all those years in Montreal. He already had a Hall of Fame career, right?
1: Yeah, I mean, phenomenal. Timmy Raines played on that, and he said it took a toll on him as well when I was teammates with him later with the White Sox.
0: Yeah.
1: That might have been the worst turf in all of Major League Baseball.
0: Is that right?
1: The one in Montreal was bad.
0: Wow.
1: Yeah.
0: Here is Callahan as Ginn delivers and delivers high. And the count is 1-0. This top of the fourth inning. 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Right-hander check second. Now to the plate and the pitch. That swung on a drive down the right field line, hooking foul onto the berm. And the count on Callahan now 1-1.
1: And that's a pitch right there, Johnny, that you want to try to get off of JT Ginn. A sinker that was up, it flattened out, and didn't do much. So his stuff is better when it's thigh to knee high.
0: Ginn checks second, out of the plate. The pitch that swung on and missed. A slider from JT. Now 1-2.
1: And that slider is so special for him. It's got so much depth to it. It almost looks like a forkball when it comes in there.
0: 1-2 the count. Callahan waving that bat back and forth from the left side. As Ginn delivers in the pitch, that's reached for and fouled away. Just did get a piece of that slider. Remains at 1-2 on Callahan. 3-0 A's, top of the fourth.
1: That slider was different, Johnny.
0: Yeah.
1: It was a backdoor slider. He tried to throw on the outside part of the plate and come back and get the tip of the plate. Good protection right there by Callahan.
0: Right-hander checks second out of the play. A little dribbler it down the first base line, fielded by Kurtz. He'll step on the bag, and there is one away. But on the play, the runners move up 90 feet. Rodriguez to second, Gonzalez to third. So second and third with one out. And that will bring up Jake Mangum, the center fielder. Mangum grounded out to Wilson, the shortstop in the second inning, 0 for 1. A warm night, but very pleasant compared to especially the game yesterday in Las Vegas. It was very warm. And on the grass at third is Geloff as the right-hander to the plate in the pitch. That's hit foul left side out of play. And it's nothing and one. 0-1 the count on Mangum. His 54th game. He's hitting 300.
1: Yeah, he's hit 429, Johnny, in his last 13 games. So he's hot.
0: The jam here for Ginn, second and third, one out. Here's the 0-1 pitch. That misses inside, one ball and one strike. On deck hitter is Valdez. Geloff, he's about 15 feet off the line. He with the bag. As Geloff delivers, or excuse me, Ginn delivers, pitch swung on and missed. And it's now 1-2, high cutter at 90, one ball and two strikes.
1: That ball was actually over his head.
0: It was.
1: That ball was over his head.
0: It was way out of the zone.
1: And he took a hack at it.
0: 1-2, the count.
1: The conversation in the dugouts are, hey, make sure he gets the ball up. Not that much.
0: Right. That was way up.
1: Maybe not that much.
0: 1-2 to count. Runner at second is Rodriguez. Runner at third is Gonzalez. There's JT to the plate in the pitch. That's chop foul. A little dribbler foul, actually, behind home plate. Remains a one ball and two strikes. A's fans, mark your calendars for this coming Wednesday, June 17th. Celebrate Glenburg Pride Night. A's take on the Pirates for the third game of the three-game set. Come out for a night of community inclusion and can't-miss baseball. Get into the fun now at athletics.com/tickets. That's Pride Night on Wednesday the 17th. It'll be the final game of this three-game series. Mangum batting from the left side. Well off the line and right is Butler. And Bolte shaded toward left center as the pitch. That's a little pop-up in the shallow left field. Might be trouble, and it's going to fall in for a base hit. The throw coming home, and Gonzalez going to score. And it's now 3-1. A little bleeder into left field. Mangum picks up his 12th RBI of the year. It's hit at no man's land. No chance for Soderstrom, Bolte, or Wilson. And it's now a 3-1 game.
1: That was a cutter. Boy, he just really tied him up. But, you know, when you're going hot, when you're hitting 429 your last 13 games, these things happen. I mean, it was a perfectly placed ball, and, you know, the guy's just hot right now.
0: Line drive in the box score, pardon the cliche. And here is Valdez, struck out in the third inning. One of three strikeout victims for Ginn. Yeah, just a little jam shot.
1: Yeah, you come back, you get a double play here, and no problem.
0: There's the pitch. This is inside with a sinker. One ball and no strikes. Ace Merlin Valdez. A right-handed hitter. On deck is Spencer Horwitz. 3-1 Athletics. We're in the fourth. JT delivers his 73rd pitch. Checks his swing. Did he go? He did not, says the first base umpire, Chris Guccione. And it's now 2-0. Again, former Met farmhand. As he's at the belt. And the right-hander's 2-0 pitch. That swung on and missed. One hand coming off the bat on that cutter. Now 2-1 on Valdez. Rangers lost their game 4-2. So the A's now a half game in front of the Texas Rangers for that final wild card spot. I know we're talking about that. There are 90 games remaining after this one, so a long way to go. Right-hander to first to keep an eye on Mangum. Always fun to see where all the teams are. Seattle will go into that series at home against Baltimore tomorrow at 37-36. They're leading the West. A's can climb to within a half game as the pitch that misses a little bit low. Now 3-1 on Valdez. He's getting a little dicey here.
1: John, are you surprised at the absolute chasm that you see on the right side of the infield in situations like this between Jeff McNeil and Kurtz? It's just a gigantic hole there.
0: There's a 3-1 pitch. That's in there for a strike. We've seen it so often. I know you as a hitter.
1: I mean, wow.
0: You went the other way a lot in your career, right?
1: Yeah, I'd come up and I'd lick my chops on that. I mean, it's easier said than done, of course, but the opportunity presents itself.
0: Now it's first and third here with one out as Ginn comes set and goes over to first. He had a notion that Mangum was running there. Yeah, the Orioles, they are 34-39 coming in. They are two games back in the wild card. Toronto came in a game and a half back in the wild card. They haven't played their best baseball yet. 3-2 pitch. That's a little chopper that's going to be clubbed by Ginn. He goes to second base for one, on to first, and they get the double play. But the runner, Valdez, the batter, asked the dugout to challenge. We'll see if they do. Bang, bang, play at first base. I think it's going to be a 1-4-3 double play here. And they're going to play on. Great job by Ginn. Perfect throw to second base.
1: Wow.
0: And the A's turn it. Ginn bounced off the mound. He fired a strike to McNeil, who fired to first. 1-4-3 inning-ending double play, just like you called it, Saxy. One run, two hits, an error, one left. With their 3.5, it's the A's 3 and the Pirates 1.
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0: We go to the bottom of the fourth. It's a 3-1 A's lead as Jared Jones delivers high 1-0. That last double play, Saxon, great job by Ginn.
1: Yep.
0: He was able to actually look the runner back even before he turned that double play. He came off the mound, threw a strike to McNeil as the 1-0 is hit. On the right side, diving stump by Horwitz. He feeds and throws it away. It's backed up by Rodriguez, the catcher. See if they scored a hit. It was a great play by Horwitz, but a bad throw. It's going to be a base hit for Butler to lead off this fourth inning.
1: Tell you what, this is different now. Lawrence Butler is turning around fastballs and pulling the ball. That's when he's really at his best, and that's another hit for Lawrence.
0: When he's hot, changes the dynamic of the lineup completely, right?
1: He lengthens out the lineup. Yep. It's a much different look. You got another guy that you got to deal with that can hit the ball out of the ballpark.
0: Here is Bolte, who doubled and scored in the second. Well, Bolte now at 326 on the year. As Jones at the belt. And the pitch. Bolte swings a little chopper up along third. Second up, gobbled up by Callahan. Fires to first. They just do get Bolte. And there is one away as Butler takes second. I mean, routine ground balls he almost beats out.
1: He does, and that's because he hustles every single time he hits the ball. That puts pressure on the defense. The word gets around, you better hurry with Bolte running. And these guys know it. They peak up a little bit too early and cause an error.
0: Hustle and blessed with a ton of speed. Here is McNeil, who singled and scored in the second inning. We're in the bottom of the fourth, 3-1, the A's lead it. As Jared Jones at 64 pitches delivers high, it's one of those. 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
1: I'm going to get back to that again throw at second base.
0: Yeah, yeah.
1: Most important throw on a double play is the first one. And not only did he throw a strike there, which started this double play, but he was able to look the runner back, too.
0: McNeil, fly ball to right, field it well, going back, O'Hearn, and it is gone.

0: sometimes a little base hit the other way can turn things around. Hugh McNeil, a two-run homer to right. And the A's now lead it by a score of 5-1 for Jeff. His third home run, RBI 16 and 17. He had an RBI single the other way back in the second inning. That was 326 feet, 99 miles an hour off the bat. So McNeil hits it into the A's bullpen. It's a four-run lead for the Athletics. And here's Kurtz as the pitch is taken high. It's 1-0. Isn't that funny how that can happen, right?
1: Well, it's just a matter of time, Johnny. I mean, this guy's a former batting title winner, and he's hitting in the two-thirds. That's not going to last.
0: Pitch to Kurtz. That's hit foul left side out of play. It's 1-1. Kurtz, 291 on the year now.
1: And I'll tell you, that was a changeup.
0: It was.
1: And that would really tick a guy like Jared Jones off that, you know, he hit a fast, he hit a home run on not my best pitch.
0: 92, that changeup. There's a ground ball on the right side. Lau will scoop it up and flip it over to Horwitz. There are two away. Kurtz is retired. And that'll bring up Shea Langeliers. So, two outs in the inning.
1: And the theory being on that, Johnny, is, hey, if you're going to hit a home run, you're going to do it on my best pitch, not on my secondary or a tertiary pitch. And that's what happened.
0: Well, here is Shea Langeliers, who has singled and fouled out. As Shea takes outside 1-0, 5 runs, 8 hits, and 1 error for the A's. 1 run, 4 hits, and no errors for the Pirates. That's where we are in the bottom of the fourth. As Jones delivers, and the pitch, that misses. And it's now 2 balls and no strikes.
1: Boy, doesn't McNeil have just a gorgeous swing?
0: He does.
1: He's got a beautiful swing.
0: He does. He's
1: wow.
0: Scuffling of late, so good to see him.
1: Go that way, hit a home run.
0: Here's the pitch. That swung on and missed, and the count on Langeliers now is 2 balls and 1 strike. It's a great feeling for Jeff McNeil. Carmen Majinski is loosening up in the bullpen for the Pirates. Thank you, Michael. 2-1 pitch. That misses outside. Now 3-1 on Shea. 283. 18 homers driven in. 36 runs on the year. The right-hander, Jared Jones, delivers his 73rd pitch. That fastball misses inside, ball 4. So Langeliers walks. Here's Tyler Soderstrom.
1: And Johnny, you really do see a common denominator when guys start to get it up and start hitting it good again. You see Tyler did that, lining the ball the other way. You see Lawrence Butler start to do it. How does he get on track? Lining the ball the other way. And now you see Jeff McNeil do it tonight. Base hit to left field, then he pulls the home run.
0: So here is Soderstrom, runner on first with 2 outs as Tyler swings and misses at a first pitch changeup. And the count is 0-1.
1: That's about 6 changeups in a row to Tyler. Tyler's going to catch on to this and turn this thing around.
0: Right-hander comes set. And the pitch runner goes. Pitch swung on a miss. Throw on one hop to second. It is in time to get him. Wow. So the tag applied there by the shortstop, Gonzalez. 2-6 on the putout. But the A's get a couple of runs on the McNeil homer. 2 runs, 2 hits, a walk, nobody left. We're through 4. It's the A's 5 and the Pirates 1.
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0: We go to the top of the fifth. It's a 5-1 A's lead. Talking baseball with Stephen Lewis Sacks. Got his autograph at South Coast Plaza when I was 16. He was 22. Yeah. And now we are working together 44 years later.
1: So you're talking about a juxtaposition, right? Let's talk about you then having long hair parted in the middle.
0: I did.
1: Remember that?
0: I had some long hair.
1: You had some long hair, Johnny. I remember.
0: Man, not so much anymore. Huh? Here's Spencer Horwitz. Horwitz, Lau, and Brian Reynolds, the base. The right-hander, JT Ginn, is at 77 pitches on the night. Horwitz has flied out and bounced out, a left-handed hitter. Makes a lot of contact. As Ginn delivers, and the pitch misses 1-0. Luis Morales just hauled up by the Athletics. He's loosening up in the bullpen for the A's. Conte talked about his improved curveball. 1-0 the count. As Ginn, the leg kick and the 1-0 pitch. Horwitz takes inside. Now two balls and no strikes. And the stuff for Luis Morales is electric. And if he can get his command here at the big league level, look out. 2-0 the count. JT looks in. Third baseman Geloff well off the line. Here's the 2-0 pitch from the right-hander. That's taken low. Now three balls and no strikes on Horwitz.
1: That ball, 95% of the trek towards home plate was a strike. But it's got so much movement on it, yep. And it falls out. And that's where you get the swing and miss.
0: Man, the wind is really a howling now, Saxie, as the 3-0 pitch from Ginn. That's taken for a strike on the inside edge. Now 3-1. Brady Basso optioned to the AAA Las Vegas club today. Luis Morales recalled from the Aviators. Here's the 3-1 pitch to Spencer Horwitz. That swung on and popped up. Third base side, foul territory. Geloff on the move, still going over. Adeline the wind makes the catch near the photographer's well. And there is one away. So five up on your scorecard, one down. Here's Lau.
1: Yeah, Zach had a lot to battle there. He had to battle the dugout, the wind, and the ball breaking back towards the field, and he made a nice recovery.
0: Well, here is Lau, who has struck out and singled. He is 1-for-2. Getting 242 on the year. As Ginn to the plate in the pitch, that's taken high. One ball and no strikes. 5-1 A's, top of the fifth. Shortstop Wilson shading just about straight up the middle, the 1-0 pitch. That swung on, lifted to center field. Bolte moving to his right, looking at that blue sky. He's under it, reaches up and makes the catch, and there are two away. So two down to the fifth. Let's pause while we have a moment for station identification on A's Cast and the A's Radio Network.
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0: With Steve Sachs, Ken Korak, Jenny Kavnar, Chris Townsend, and Chris Carey, Johnny Doska with you. Thanks so much for being with us here on this Monday night. As Reynolds, the hitter, batting from the left side, is the pitch from Ginn. That swung a drive to deep right field. Going back is Butler. He's under it. He makes the catch. 6 feet from the track. And it's a 1-2-3 fifth inning. Ginn needed that. 5 out of 6 retired by the right-hander. We're through 4.5. It's the A's 5 and the Pirates 1.
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12: 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Don't miss out on the action.
0: Carmen Majinski, the new pitcher on for the Pirates, as we go to the bottom of the fifth inning. A's are leading at 5-1. Tyler Soderstrom will be the hitter against Majinski. For Jones, he goes four innings and allows 8 hits, 5 runs, all earned. He walked one, and he struck out 4. He can lose it or have nothing to do with it. So Majinski, the pitcher, right-handed. Pitcher making his 14th appearance, 4-3, 4.02. As the pitch to Soderstrom misses outside, 1-0. Tyler has singled and struck out 1-for-2, hitting .243 on the year. Ryan Christensen coaching at first, Bobby Crosby at third. As the right-hander to the plate, the 1-0 pitch. That missed inside, goes to the screen. It's now 2-0 on Tyler. So 4 innings, 8 hits, 5 runs all earned, 1 walk, 4 strikeouts for the right-hander Jared Jones through 75 pitches. The wind really picking up right now. As Majinski to the plate and the pitch. Soderstrom, a chopper on the right side, and goes right through Horwitz and into right field. See how they score it. Soderstrom, again, Horwitz had to let that ball play him. He waited on that second op sack, see, and ended up costing him.
1: That's what happens if you lay back on it. I mean, he really didn't have a choice after the first bounce. He decided to lay back on it. That might go as a hit.
0: It is. Yeah, they scored it a hit. That's the 9th hit for the A's, and Soderstrom's second hit. And here's Jacob Wilson, who has struck out and flied to left 0-for-2. As Majinski to the plate in the pitch. That's hit foul right side out of play. And it's nothing. Well, look, Jacob Wilson being out a month, he's still finding his hitting rhythm.
1: Sure. Mm-hmm. Yeah, and when he's on, that last pitch was down the middle. He fouled it off. He usually hammers out to right center or down the right field line.
0: He's so adept at going the other way. Here's the 0-1 pitch. That's fouled back. He's trying to go the other way there.
1: I can assure you, one thing I'm not worried about at all is Jacob Wilson.
0: Yeah, no doubt.
1: Just let him. This is the kind of guy right here, you just put his name in the lineup and just let him go.
0: Right. 0-2 the count. 5-1 the A's lead it, projecting a little bit. As the right-hander to the plate in the 0-2 pitch. That's one. A little pop fly down the right field line, giving Chase O'Hearn, and O'Hearn goes in. It was like, can't make the play. Ball's in for a base hit and goes onto the berm for a ground rule double. So a ground rule double there. Wilson will be at second. Soderstrom to third. And O'Hearn tried to make the play and hit that dirt and bounced onto the berm. So it's a double for Jacob Wilson. His ninth double of the year, and the A's now have second and third. Nobody out for Carlos Cortez.
1: Here's the great thing about Jacob Wilson. Instead of striking out, you make contact. He didn't crush the ball, but you know what? He hit it in a good spot, and those count too.
0: Yeah, O'Hearn tried to make the sliding catch and could not. And it's second and third now with nobody out for Cortez, who has struck out and bounced out. Fifth inning of tonight's game brought to you by Granite Expo, Grand Slam Savings, 10 Northern California locations, graniteexpo.com. Pitch to Cortez, left-hander, bounced up the middle. Nice play on the second up by Gonzalez. He'll sling it over to first, and there is one away. The runners have to hold. So one down in the fifth. That'll bring up the third baseman, Zach Geloff.
1: By the way, Johnny, I wanted to get this in.
0: Yeah.
1: Great comeback by JT Ginn last inning to come back and knock that down.
0: Absolutely.
1: Kind of a cruise inning right there. That was a good thing for him.
0: Needed that. He's been grinding today. Very crisp fifth inning for JT. And here is Geloff, who has struck out and bounced out. Again, that 18-game hitting streak. And in here, as the pitch misses outside, it's 1-0 on Zach. The infield is in. So Horwitz, Lau, Gonzalez, and Callahan are all in.
1: Gigantic clumps of hitting space right at second base and between the bag and in the first baseman. I mean, there's gaps in there where you could drive a car through there.
0: Want to know the count on Zach? 273 on the year. He has 51 hits.
1: Horowitz is almost halfway to second base, the first baseman for Pittsburgh.
0: He's well off the line.
1: He's more than a third of the way down there. I mean, this is gigantic hitting spaces on the right side.
0: Wojcinski delivers, and the pitch to Zach. That misses outside. It's now 2-0. Of course, you beat out Johnny Ray for the 1982 Rookie of the Year balloting. Remember that? Johnny Ray, good second baseman with the Pirates back in the day.
1: Yeah, that was a close ballot.
0: 2-0 pitch. That's taken for a strike. I don't think Zach cared for it too much. I thought he thought it was high, but not going to challenge. It's 2-1 now on Geloff.
1: Johnny Ray, switch hitter.
0: Yeah, good player.
1: Good defender. Good run.
0: 2-1 the count. Here's the pitch. That's went up the middle and through for a base hit. Could score a couple. Soderstrom will score. Wilson around third. They're going to hold him there. It's an RBI single for Geloff, and the A's lead 6-1, and Zach's now hitting 19 straight. Sharp single up the middle, his 26th RBI of the year. And Wilson holds at third. It's a 6-1 lead for the A's. They now have 11 hits on the night.
1: And this was a nasty pitch by Wojcinski. Just a slider on the lower half that had some tilt to it. That ball's going down, and I'm telling you, Geloff just rifled that up the middle. That's a spectacular piece of hitting by Zach Geloff.
0: Here's Butler, who has hit a little dribbler in front of the home plate for a 2-3 put out and singled and scored. He's 1-for-2. As pitch, that's swung on and missed. Nothing, or swung on and foul back, I should say. It's nothing and one. 6 runs, 11 hits, and 1 error for the A's. 1 run, 4 hits, and no errors for the Pirates. That's where we are in the bottom of the fifth. As Wojcinski comes set. And the right-hander. To the plate, the 0-1 pitch. That's in the dirt. Good stop by Rodriguez. And it's now 1-1.
1: I'm just astounded to see the not just the uprising or the comeback by Zach Geloff. This is a transformation.
0: Yeah,
1: this
0: sure.
1: guy from what he is a strong weapon on this team.
0: Well, he's better than he was in 23, of course, and pitched in there for a strike inside edge. It's 1-2. Remember, he came out of the scene, had that great July and August.
1: Yeah.
0: September.
1: Then he led the league in strikeouts, and then the year after that he was hurt. And this year, he's just different. I mean, he's doing everything.
0: There's the 1-2 pitch. That bender in the dirt. Count on Law now. 2 balls and 2 strikes. And Butler now hitting 190 on the year. He's got an average climbing for Lawrence. Runners on first and third here. Wojcinski.

0: Place where he had a bunch of them with the AAA Aviators as well. Majinski comes set. And the 0-1 pitch from the right-hander. That swung on him. It's kind of handcuffed him with that splitter. And it's nothing in two. Bolte, six hits in his last 12 at-bats. Geloff at first, Wilson at third. Majinski kind of shaking his head as he steps off the rubber. Now he's back on the first base side of the rubber. And the 0-2 pitch. That misses high. Four-seam fastball at 97. It's one ball and two strikes. Well, that was Tuesday in his first big league homer. Runner goes. The pitch is swung on and bounced toward the shortstop. He's scooped up by Gonzalez. Fires to first in time. Bolte retired. But he's got another run on three hits. Two left. We're through five complete. It's the A's six. And the Pirates won.
1: Lots of places can expose you to identity theft.
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0: We go to the sixth inning, which is brought to you by Golden State Lumber and Showrooms, with the premier inventory across the Bay Area, Sacramento and Stockton. Ryan Hearn will lead things off against the right-hander JT Ginn at 85 pitches on the night. So Hearn has bounced out and struck out. Four hits, all singles off JT Ginn. He's loved to get some length, no days off, try to get six out of JT as the pitch misses. Well, you brought up a good point, though. That fifth inning was huge. Didn't throw too many pitches in that fifth inning.
5: Have him come back and kind of get a quick one out of there. That's good. Follow it up with another one.
0: There's the 1-0 pitch. O'Hearn swings and hits one into left center for a base hit. Bolte to cut it off, so a single for O'Hearn to lead off the fifth, or the sixth rather. And that'll bring him Nick Gonzalez, the shortstop.
5: JT sitting at 86 pitches now. You finish up this one, and that might be it.
0: Gonzalez has flied to center. He reached out a Geloff error and scored in the fourth. Right-hand hitter, hitting 298 on the year. Again, big hole on the right side. Not a big lead for O'Hearn. Being held on by Kurtz. Here's the pitch. Squares to Munt, pulls away, takes high. And it's one ball and no strikes. So the A's, interesting schedule here, Saxie. When they'll take on the Angels this weekend, and then they'll take on the Giants in San Francisco, and then the Angels again in Anaheim. As the 1-0 pitch,

0: That's taken for a strike. Different in your time when you played your division 19 times. Now just 13 times. Justin Sterner loosening up at the bullpen for the A's. Just 13 games. Those games are critical against your own division.
1: Oh, they are. And they've done pretty well so far.
0: Yeah.
1: So you got to keep that up. Anything that's a tie, it goes to you. So.
0: Yep. Here's the 1-1 pitch. That's one, a bouncer to third. Nice play by Gelof. Sliding play to second base for one. That's all they get. It wasn't a great feed from Gelof. Made a nice play to his left, though. And Gelof pointing at McNeil saying, thank you for saving me there. 5-4 on the put out. McNeil.
1: And the key on that, Johnny, was because it wasn't a good throw and he had to stab the ball as he went down to the ground. It was Jeff McNeil becoming a first baseman.
0: Yes, just staying on the bag. Exactly.
1: At second base.
0: Yep.
1: He becomes a first baseman there. And he made a nice play to try not to get two out of that. You just got to get one. Now you live for the next hitter.
0: Well, Ron Say would do that to you once in a while, and you just have to stay on the bag.
1: You just become a first baseman.
0: Here is Andy Rodriguez as the pitch misses inside one. And I was surprised. I mean, look, when you're young, everybody looks big, right? I mean, I was a kid looking up to Ron Say, but I didn't realize he was 5'7".
1: Yeah, 5'7", 5'8", maybe.
0: Wow.
1: But built like you can't believe him. This guy had the lowest amount of body fat in the National League.
0: Here's the pitch. That swung on and smacked into right field for a base hit. Going to second base and holding there is Gonzalez. So Andy Rodriguez with a single. So Pirates now first and second, one out. Again at 92 pitches. And that'll bring up Tyler Callahan, the third baseman.
1: And actually, that was a nice pitch. Really good sinker right there. Had a lot of movement on it, but you just made a good swing. Sometimes you got to tip your cap.
0: So here's Callahan, who has flied to left and bounced to first. Now Langoliers and give Sterner a little bit of time here. He's going out there to stall.
1: By the way, 3% fat, body fat on the penguin.
0: You're kidding.
1: Have you ever seen a penguin with 3% body fat on a penguin?
0: Not lately.
1: Yeah. I mean, you got to discount the feathers, I think, but nonetheless.
0: You really do. But the penguin, they made that great catch in the 1981 World Series on that punt down the third base line. Yep.
1: And do you remember where Gossage hit him in the head?
0: Yes.
1: Kicking his
0: that
1: legs.
0: Was, that was game five. That was the game
1: ugly.
0: That Yeager and Guerrero went back to back. I know Towney's going crazy. Say, quit talking about the Dodgers. Drives Towney nuts. One of the reasons I do it.
1: I'm doing pre and post with Towney starting on Thursday. I'm sure I'm going to hear it.
0: Oh, of course you are. 6-1, the A's lead it. First and second, one out. As the right-hander JT Ginn trying to get a 4-6-3 right here on Callahan, batting from the left side. As Ginn delivers in the pitch, that's waved at a miss. Good changeup from JT. And it's nothing and one. In the sixth inning, as the A's trying to move their home record to 16-19, get their 36th win in 72 tries. Ginn checks second, down to the plate and the pitch. That swung on and pop-up shallow right field going out. McNeil coming in as Butler. It'll be Lawrence in shallow right field to make the catch for the out. And there are two away. Kind of a tough time at night. You see,
1: you got the wind. You got the
0: twilight
1: sky.
0: Yep.
1: And you got that airplane going over in right field because that ball was about that high.
0: Major league pop-up for sure. Two down.
1: Jet fuel burns on the baseball coming down.
0: Here's Magum, who is 1-for-2. He has bounced to short and singled. JT Ginn has scattered 6 hits, all singles. If he can find a way to get through 6.
1: Oh, yeah. I'll tell you what. He's changed his arsenal up a bit today.
0: I mean, that's the maturity and how he has evolved as a pitcher, making those adjustments on the fly.
1: Yeah, he sure has. And, you know, he's taken what's working for him on that particular day and leaning into that.
0: Yep.
1: 38% of his pitches today were cutters, 21% were sliders, and 27% changeup.
0: There's the pitch. That's taken outside with a changeup. And it's one ball and no strikes.
1: Only about 10% sinkers.
0: So 1-0 the count on Mangum. JT has done a nice job tonight. He checks second. And the 1-0 pitch. That's in the dirt with a changeup. It's now 2-0. On deck hitter is Valdez. Sterner ready in that bullpen.
1: I'd like to see JT bow his neck and come back and get this guy.
0: Pirates came in 8.5 back of the Brewers in Central.
1: Got to really dig down deep. You want to see the Bulldog come out right now.
0: There's a 2-0 pitch. That's taken for a strike. Yeah, pun intended, went to Mississippi State. 2-1 the count on Mangum. Runner at first is Rodriguez. Runner at second, Gonzalez.
1: These are the kind of outs here, Johnny, that separate pitchers.
0: JT looks in now, the 2-1 pitch. That's a ground ball on the right side. Great job by Ginn as McNeil gloves it on to first. Six strong innings for JT Ginn. No runs, two hits, two left. We're through 5.5. It's the A's 6, Pittsburgh 1.
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0: $10,033 the attendance on this Monday night. Great crowd. As we go to the bottom of the sixth, the A's are leading at 6-1. 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McNeil, left-hand hitter, having quite a night as he swings a fly ball to right center. On the move is Mangum to his left under it. He reaches up and makes the catch, and there is one away. So McNeil flies out to the center fielder, one down. And that will bring up the first baseman, Nick Kurtz. Will join us Friday, June 19th. We honor community and culture for Juneteenth and African American Heritage Night. Stick around after the A's take on the Angels for a spectacular post-game history of hip-hop fireworks show. 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That's this Friday, June 19th. So here is Nick Kurtz, 2-for-3, a singled homered and bounced out. 290 on the year as Nick takes low, and it's one ball and no strikes. Six runs, 11 hits, one error for the A's. One run, six hits, no errors for the Pirates. Kurtz, 11 for his last 27 as the pitch is swung on and fouled back. And it's one ball and one strike. So 1-1 on Kurtz. Shortstop Gonzalez is shaded up the middle. The center fielder, Mangum, shaded about 10 steps toward left center.
1: Boy, Johnny, Nick Kurtz's slow start seems like such a long time ago, doesn't it? He's just dominating pitchers.
0: 1-1 pitch. That's taken for a strike on the inside edge, and it's 1-2. He is, and you know, it was a slow, I mean, one for his first 21 or whatever it was, but it was just such a small sample size, right? You knew he was going to get going, and then he started taking all those walks. He got locked in. 1-2 the count. There's the 1-2 pitch. That misses very high. Two balls and two strikes.
1: Weather started to heat up a little bit, and watch out.
0: Yeah.
1: I'm just amazed at how he just guns for that left field and just hits those line missiles over the fence and doesn't even hit him square sometimes.
0: There's the 2-2 pitch. That's taken low. There's going to be a challenge there by the catcher, Rodriguez. Andy Rodriguez challenging that. So we'll see if he wins the challenge, and he does not. Tough to challenge Nick Kurtz.
5: Pittsburgh's out of challenges. The count's 3-2.
0: Not to compare Nick Kurtz to Ted Williams, but that was the old saying when the catcher said, was that a strike? And he said, well, Ted Williams didn't swing at it, sir, so it's not a strike.
1: He actually told him, he said, Mr. Williams will let you know when it's a strike.
0: Exactly. 3-2 the count on Kurtz. As the right-hander delivers 3-2 pitch, that's bounce, foul outside first. It remains at 3-2.
1: Yeah, pitch after pitch, just missing the plate. Ball one, ball two, ball three. And the rookie pitcher is disgusted. He snaps the ball down. The umpire says, timeout. He goes up there. He says, young man, Mr. Williams will let you know when it's a strike.
0: I love that story. 3-2 the count. Majinski delivers the pitch. That swung on and lifted. It'll pop up down the third base line, drifting over for Callahan. He'll run out of room. Remains at 3-2. Did you talk baseball with Ted Williams?
1: Yes, he did.
0: You did, right?
1: Yeah, well, I listened.
0: Yeah, right.
1: I wasn't talking much. I was listening.
0: What are
1: the highlights of my baseball life?
0: Oh, my goodness. Where were you?
1: I was in Florida in spring training, and I got pictures of it, and never forget. He told me the most profound thing, and yet you hear it every day, but when it comes out of his mouth, it's like, hey, I'll tell you the secret. And I'm like, yes. He says, just get yourself a good pitch and don't miss it.
0: Don't miss it.
1: Yes, sir.
0: There's a 3-2 pitch. That misses. Ball four. Good at bat for Nick Kurtz as he walks here in the sixth inning. And that'll bring up Shea Langeliers. Yeah, good for a .344 lifetime batting average. And all he wanted out of life was to walk down the street and people look at him and say, that's the greatest hitter that ever lived. I think he accomplished that.
1: Oh, yeah. And you look on the page at Baseball Reference. Anybody listening, go to Baseball Reference and look up Ted's name and look at all the emboldened numbers that just jump off the page.
0: Yeah.
1: He led the league at that particular year and almost every offensive category. It's just crazy how great he was.
0: And despite 5 years in the war, too, or 4 years in the war, right?
1: However many it was, it took a lot of home runs away from him.
0: Yeah. 0-1 the count on Shea Langeliers. He swings and misses as Majinski to the plate in the pitch. That's chased to miss. Nothing in two. 6-1 A's. We're in the bottom of the sixth inning here at the ballpark in West Sacramento. Beautiful night.
1: Ted Williams, Hoover High School in San Diego.
0: Yeah. 0-2 on Shea Langeliers. As Majinski comes set now, the 0-2 pitch. That's taken outside with the sweeper. It's 1-2.
1: You know, Johnny, when you take batting practice, oftentimes there's marks on the bat where the ball is struck the bat.
0: Yeah.
1: And Ted Williams' batting practice, on his bat, there would be one mark on the bat, and that was
0: incredible.
1: It.
0: Splendid splitter. 1-2 the count. 1-2 pitch. That's taken low. Now 2-2.
1: Said that nobody ever took as much batting practice as he did.
0: Really?
1: He just wore it out. Yeah. Just wore it out.
0: It's funny, though. As a hitting coach, he struggled, right? Because people...
1: Because he would say, do this, and they were like, well, I can't do that.
0: 2-2 pitch, John Powell.
1: You can do that, but I can't do that.
0: Right.
1: Anyway, I went, when I was in Boston, I went to the red seat that they have in right field where Ted Williams supposedly hit a ball. And I walked up there without looking back. And I walked up there, it was before, it was an early hitting. And I walked up there, and I turned around and looked back at home plate.
0: Yeah.
1: And I said, you got to be kidding me.
0: Do you believe it? Here's the pitch to Langeliers. That's lifted to right. O'Hearn is battling the twilight and the wind. He makes the catch. There's no picnic on those hot flies right now. So two away, Soderstrom. Because some people don't buy it. Some people don't.
1: The answer is yes, I do believe it.
0: Yeah.
1: Because there's too many people there. Obviously,
0: they saw it. Right. Yeah.
1: There was a whole stadium full that saw it.
0: Yeah.
1: And he hit that ball. It's got to be over 500 feet. And I'll never believe it. I'm just saying that in jest. It looked like you'd have to drive it. Drive your car down there.
0: Yeah.
1: It was so far away.
0: Amazing. Here's Soderstrom, who's 2-for-3 on the night. Runner on first. Two out, 6-1 A's, bottom of the sixth. As Majinski delivered, pitch is swung on and missed, and it's 0-1.
1: Supposedly, the furthest ones hit were one by Babe Ruth, and I think another one by Mickey Mantle, 565 feet.
0: Oh, my goodness.
1: They measure those.
0: It's early in Kurtz's career.
1: Yeah, sure.
0: Know.
1: Sure.
0: Here's the 0-1 pitch. That's chopped foul, the screen. And I'll tell you, some of those measurements in Vegas were incredible.
1: Weren't they, though?
0: Wow. 460.
1: Yeah.
0: Or 81. 0-2 to the count. Kurtz hit that absolute bomb right center.
1: Wow, he sure did.
0: Jinsky to the plate. The 0-2 pitch. That misses, one ball and two strikes. Tyler Soderstrom is averaging up to 246. Kurtz at first. He's been on base three times in this game tonight. Being held on by Spencer Horwitz. There's the 1-2 pitch. That's one line. Drive down the right field line. Hooking foul. 1-2 on Soderstrom. Game two of this three-game set will be tomorrow. And it will be the right-hander Mitch Keller get the start for the Pirates against the right-hander Jack Perkins. So Keller and Perkins tomorrow. I'll start with Towny the Commander at 4:30. We'll have the pregame show for you at 5:30 and then 6 o'clock with Towny and Schutte for NBC Sports California, A's Cast, A's Radio Network. We'll take it at 6:30. 1-2 pitch. That misses outside. And it's two balls and two strikes.
1: I have a chance to talk a bit with Schutte today. I love that guy. I just love spending time
0: like
1: with him.
0: Talking baseball with Schutte. Oh,
1: he's
0: nothing
1: so
0: like it.
1: He's got it. He knows it, boy. He knows
0: he
1: it
0: does.
1: Very, very well.
0: You get smarter every time you talk to Schutte. 2-2 the count. The right-hander comes set. 2-2 pitch. That's taken outside. Close pitches.
1: Boy.
0: Now 3-2.
1: Shows you where Tyler is really in the zone.
0: Yeah.
1: It's not just making contact and hitting the ball over the park. It's being able to take the pitch as effectively as he does and be able to discern that that ball's an inch off the plate and be right about it.
0: Kurtz will take off here as Majinski delivers. Runner goes. Pitch that swung on and popped up. Third baseman Callahan drifting out. He's in fair territory. Makes the catch. 8 feet from the left field line. The inning is over. No runs. A walk. One lever through. Six complete. It's still the A's 6 and the Pirates 1.
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0: 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As Justin Sterner takes over, what a job by Ginn. Six innings, six hits, a run, two walks, three strikeouts. 98 pitches for the right-hander, in line to win his fifth game in eight decisions. Justin Sterner, the right-hander, will face Valdez as he takes high, one ball and no strikes. That is ace Marilyn Valdez. Sterner's 34th appearance, 2-3, 3.38 ERA as he delivers a strike. And it's now 1-1 on Valdez.
1: I think my favorite pitch of Ginn's effort tonight was the sinker to Horowitz. It started at the hip and broke over. He challenged. He was wrong. He
0: yes.
1: Was out.
0: 1-1 pitch. That's a big swing and a miss. A 93-mile-an-hour four-seamer. Now one ball, two strikes on Valdez. Wind picking up once again. Justin Sterner from the far third base side of the rubber comes set and out of the plate in the pitch. That misses high. And it's now 2-2 on Valdez. Now field straight away. A couple of steps toward right center is Bolte. That's the pitch. That's fouled back to the screen. Remains at two balls and two strikes. The sharp Kelly Green toss. Probably my favorite uniform the A's have here.
1: This one here?
0: Yeah,
1: yep.
0: Love it.
1: Beautiful. A Kelly Green look.
0: Yep.
1: I also like the gold tops on Saturdays. Those are beautiful.
0: Indeed. 2-2 the count. Sacramento Saturdays. Here's the pitch. Breaking ball swung on, popped up, foul territory. Langoliers will throw down the mask and make the catch. And there is one away. Two up on your scorecard. Valdez fouls out. And that will bring up Spencer Horwitz, the first baseman.
1: And again, Johnny, good communication between Kurtz and Langoliers. It's kind of in that nowhere land where the catcher can get to it, but the first baseman might have a better look. Langoliers overtook him and made a good play.
0: Love the communication. Here's Horwitz, who has flied out, bounced out, and fouled out. He's 0 for 3. 6-1 A's. Top of the seventh as Sterner delivers inside with a sweeper. One ball and no strikes. Geloff about 45 feet off the line, 5 feet behind the bag. A pitch misses inside with a cutter. Two balls and no strikes. Pirates lose this game. They will fall to under 500. They'll lose 8 of 11 as the right-hander's 2-0 pitch. That's taken for a strike on the outside edge.
1: Good life on that fastball.
0: It was. You can tell Horwitz didn't quite care for it, though. 2-1 the count. Pirates do not have a challenge left, though. Here's the pitch. That's hit foul left side out of play. For a guy like Horwitz that knows the zone pretty well, that's
1: sure does.
0: Frustrating, right?
1: Yes. They can't challenge him because they burned that earlier by losing those two challenges.
0: 2-2 the count. As Sterner, he comes set. Now the 2-2 pitch. That misses inside. Now three balls and two strikes. Spencer Horwitz is 17 for his last 60. In the road games. Pitch misses high, ball four. So Sterner loses Horwitz. One on, one out. That'll bring up Brandon Lau, the second baseman.
1: Situation here, you got to smell the blood in the water. One out, you're in the seventh inning, you're up 6-1. Make these guys earn it. Don't try to trick them. Go in there and challenge these guys.
0: Here's Lau. Lau has struck out, singled, and flied to center. He's 1 for 3. As Justin delivers the pitch, that's taken for a strike on a first pitch sweeper. And the count is nothing one. Do you like the wild card era? Do you like the fact that 40% of the teams make the playoffs? Or do you?
1: Well, I always said I wouldn't like it to be the NBA kind of a type of thing where everybody gets in.
0: 0-1 pitch, that's chop foul.
1: What are you going to do? I mean, you got an odd number of, you got three divisions, and each you got to have somebody play each one, right? So it's basically what it is.
0: But they've been adding wild cards, though. They added that third wild card, so six teams make the playoffs from each.
1: Right.
0: Each league. Do you like that?
1: It's okay, I think.
0: Keeps everybody in the race, though, right?
1: Yeah, but, I don't want it to dilute, the winners. Anything more than that, it gets to be a little no good.
0: Like the NHL was, right? 0-2 the count. Here's the 0-2 pitch. That's taken outside. Close pitch. And it counts one ball and two strikes on Brandon Lau with Reynolds waiting next.
1: What is in the NBA? Everybody gets in except for the last place team?
0: That's not true. 1-2 the count. As Horwitz being held on by Kurtz, here's the 1-2 pitch. That swung on and missed. Down he goes. So Sterner on a cutter strikes out Lau, two outs. And that will bring up Brian Reynolds, the designated hitter. Nasty pitch from Sterner there.
1: That was good. And you know what? I like it when it's not just a cutter straight across because the hitter's got a chance to at least make some kind of contact to it. But when you got more of the slider effect to it, in other words, some tilt to the ball, it goes under the bat. That's what you saw there with Sterner's last pitch.
0: That was a great pitch. Here's the pitch to Reynolds. That's taken on the outside edge for a strike on the four-seamer at 94, and it's nothing and one. Sterner out of BYU.
1: I like Sterner right there in that first pitch. Challenge him with a good, hard fastball, and he's up 1-0.
0: Horwitz from first. Here's the 0-1 pitch from the right-hander. Fastball for a strike. Good pitch.
1: Beautiful pitch.
0: Nothing in two. On Reynolds, it'll be Wilson, Cortez, and Geloff for the A's in the bottom of the seventh inning. A's with a five-run lead here in the seventh.
1: Johnny, you can talk about all these different pitches that's available, but there's nothing better than a well-placed fastball.
0: Right.
1: That is the number one pitch since the game's been invented, and it still is.
0: For sure. 0-2 the count. Not a big lead over there for Horwitz. As Sterner's 0-2 is popped up foul left side out of play. Remains at nothing and two. I think that was fun watching you catch up with Rex Hudler when Kansas City came to town. Wasn't that great?
1: He's a good super guy.
0: Isn't he?
1: What a nice man. He's always said nice things to say about my son, and that really,
0: yeah, he's a,
1: just
0: he's
1: really a good guy.
0: He's a great dude. 0-2 pitch. That misses down and away. One ball, two strikes. Very grateful for everything he has in life, right?
1: Sure is. And he's a very spiritual guy, and Rex is just a... he's a gem. We were drafted the same year. He was the
0: right
1: first-round pick with the Yankees.
0: 1978.
1: That year.
0: So it's funny, your first year in the minor leagues, really, was when the Pirates won in 79. The 1-2 pitch, that swung on and missed. Down he goes. Great job by Sterner. Got him on the sweeper. So Reynolds strikes out. No runs. A walk. One left. We're through 6.5 and still 6-1 Athletics.
6: Ryan Reynolds.
2: When was the last time you woke up actually feeling rested or got through the day without feeling stressed out? 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
0: We go to the bottom of the seventh. It's a 6-1 A's lead as Justin Wilson, or excuse me, Jacob Wilson, I should say, will lead things off. How did they get Justin Wilson, really left-handed with the Tigers back in the day? My goodness.
1: Yeah.
0: There's the pitch. Jacob takes a strike, and it's nothing and one. Carmen Jinsky still the new pitcher on for the Pirates. Wilson, 1-for-3, doubled in the fifth inning. Right-hand hitter is the pitch that's taken outside. It's 1-1 on Jacob. Mason Barnett, our pregame guest, and the right-hander, loosening up in the bullpen for the Athletics. He's been lights out in this stint with the A's. As Majinski delivers the 1-1 pitch, that's foul, top of the screen, right side. And it's 1-2 on Jacob Wilson. Of course, his dad, longtime shortstop with the Pirates, Jack Wilson, had a nice career. Outstanding defensive player. And Jacob is an outstanding defensive player.
1: Sure is.
0: Both great shortstops. Here's the 1-2 pitch. That's hit foul. Right side out of play. Remains at 1-2.
1: Great family.
0: Yes.
1: I mean, that's the foundation right there. And talk to his dad, and you can say, okay, I can see where this is going.
0: Yeah, no question. 1-2 the count, 6 runs, 11 hits, 1 error for the A's, 1 run, 6 hits, no errors for the Pirates. Where we are in the bottom of the 7th inning here at Sutter Health Park. Appreciate you tuning in. Andy Dickerson, our on-site engineer, and of course Nate the Great back at the studio. Michael Barabald helping us out, of course. 1-2 pitch. Breaking ball swung on, balanced on, 2 ops to third. Long way to his left to make the play as Callahan on to first. And there is one away. So Jacob bounces out. One down. Well, calling all collectors and baseball fans, our game versus the Angels this Thursday, June 18th. It's your chance to celebrate 75 years of Topps baseball. Early arriving fans will score an exclusive pack of Topps Series 2 cards. 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And here is Carlos Cortez, who is 0 for 3. He has struck out once and bounced out twice. Left-handed hitter as he takes inside. And the count is 1-0. Carlos is now hitting .298 on the year. Gonzalez, shortstop, shaded up the middle. As Majinski delivers in the pitch. That's taken for a strike on the outside edge. And it's now 1-1. Majinski comes set. Now the 1-1 pitch. That's hit foul outside first and down the line. The count is 1-2. You talk about Carlos Cortez and his ability just to use the entire field, right?
1: And that's the key for him. I mean, when he's at his best, he's hitting the ball center, right center, and left center. That's his best bolts right there. And surprising power for his size. Carlos is very stockily built, strong guy, but he's got some pop, more than you'd think.
0: Just a great pickup by the A's. He never got a chance with the Mets. The A's saw something. The 1-2 pitch, that's hit foul. That's Bobby Crosby. Remains at 1-2.
1: Yeah, Carlos can flat out turn around a fastball.
0: Yes.
1: I mean, he can do it with the best of them.
0: Quick hands.
1: Very quick. Short arc to the baseball. He's got kind of short arms, and he's got that real short, quick arc to the baseball, which makes him dangerous.
0: Yep. So 1-2 on Carlos. Here's the 1-2 pitch. Checks his swing. Did he go? He did, says third base umpire Nestor Ceja. So Cortez strikes out, 2 away. Yeah, that'll become Zach Gallup. By the way, Jared Jones, 4 innings, 8 hits, and 5 runs. Walked 1, struck out 4. Gallup is 1 for 3. Extended that hitting streak to 19 games. With that single up the middle, the RBI single in the 5th inning. Zach at .277 on the year, right-handed hitter. Pitch swung on a miss. There's nobody in the history of Delaware high school soccer that scored more goals than Zach Gallup.
1: I believe
0: most prolific goal scorer in soccer history, high school level in Delaware. 0-1 the count. Gallup, tremendous athlete. 0-1 pitch. Big swing and a miss. On a sweeper, it's now 0-2.
1: Johnny, we're talking about short arcs to the baseball. Yeah. I think one of the best I ever saw, the late Bob Horner. First round pick at Arizona.
0: ASU, yep.
1: Very, very short arms, and man, was he quick with the ball inside. He could really turn it around.
0: You know, they had the 3-4 punch of Horner and Murphy, right? But they had some lean years. Here's the 0-2 pitch. That misses outside. 1-2.
1: I mean, the ball looked like it almost be in the catcher's glove, and he would snap.
0: Really?
1: Just that quick. Left that lead arm straight down, and that ball would just take off. I said, how can a guy wait that long?
0: Man, he's strong.
1: Such a short arc to the ball.
0: 1-2 pitch. Miss Logan, another name, a guy that in your era who had so much strength. That was the Phillies, Greg Luzinski.
1: Oh, boy, forget it. The Bull.
0: Right? Yes.
1: Yeah, I mean, ridiculous.
0: 2-2 the count. There's the 2-2 pitch. That's a ground ball up the middle. The second baseman Lau boots it. And Gallup is aboard. That'll be an error charge to...
1: I don't know about that.
0: Lau. A little chopper up the middle.
1: And it might be a base hit.
0: It'll be an E4.
1: Oh, it's an E4.
0: Yep. Okay. So, runner on first, 2 outs. Here is Lawrence Butler, the right fielder. And Lau just came up on Lau. Yeah, he just couldn't come up with it cleanly. And here is Lawrence Butler, who's 1 for 3. You're not totally convinced, are you? You're not totally convinced of that. Here's Butler. Butler takes a strike.
1: I think he feels it cleanly. He probably gets him.
0: Yeah.
1: But I'm taking in the difficulty to go along with it. I can see it's an error.
0: Yeah.
1: I can see that.
0: 0-1 on Butler. Second baseman, or shortstop, I should say, Gonzalez shaded up the middle as Rachinsky comes set. Now the 0-1 pitch to Lawrence is swung on it. Foul left side out of play. And it's nothing and two. Of course, you had a front row seat to watch Michael Jack Schmidt hit as well.
1: Oh, man, yeah. Michael Schmidt. Talk about guys that swing up on the baseball. Mike Schmidt swings straight down, and he would talk about it all the time.
0: 0-2 pitch. That's one. Fly ball to left center. Well, on the move is Mangum. A long way to go. It's off the base of the wall. Rounding third base. Geloff, they'll wave him in. He'll score. It's a double from Butler in the A's lead. It's 7-1.
1: Well, Johnny, maybe Lawrence Butler's back, because that ball right there was rushed.
0: The RBI double for Butler is 18.
1: I mean, this ball was thumped. Pitcher's a little bit up, and Lawrence took that thing to left center.
0: Another
1: had a chance of getting out of here, too.
0: I mean, he's got five hits in his last nine at-bats, and that's his fifth double of the year.
1: Oh, my gosh, you get him going hot with Soderstrom and Geloff, and wow, watch out.
0: No question. Pitch to Henry Bolte in there for a strike. I mean, a challenge here from Rodriguez, there's a challenge from Bolte, I should say, and Bolte's going to win this challenge.
5: Pitches the ball, it's 1-0.
0: No, it's 1-0 on Bolte.
5: Athletics has two challenges remaining.
0: He's been spot on in their challenges. Bolte doubled and scored, bounced to third, and bounced to short. 1-0 pitch. Chop foul at home plate. It's 1-1. Yeah, Butler taking that pitch the other way at the base of the wall, right near the 380 sign. He's up 12 hits on this game, and they lead 7-1.
1: You know, all major leaguers out there, Johnny, and it's still amazing how fickle your confidence can be and how it can come and go. And
0: so 1-1 pitch, waiting for the second hop. Might hurt him. Callahan on to first, not in time. No chance. Once he waited on that second hop, there's no chance of that blazing speed for Henry Bolte. It's a single for Henry as Butler gets to third.
1: If he doesn't double clutch with that, he's still not going to get him. He's got no opportunity. Once he waited back, forget it.
0: Zero chance. So Bolte, an infield single, and that'll bring up Jeff McNeil with runners on the corners and two outs. A's have 13 hits on the night. You got to charge the ball with Henry Bolte running.
1: Yeah. I mean, you got to take an opportunity to go in there and try to short hop that ball and throw on the run.
0: McNeil, 2-for-3 with a homer. As Majinski delivers in the pitch, that's taken for a strike at the knees. There's going to be a challenge from McNeil.
5: Call on the field is a strike. The batter is challenging. Call is confirmed. The Athletics have one challenge.
0: A's lose the challenge, and McNeil, it was a strike. Just caught the corner.
1: Sometimes I hear people ask me, well, they're major leaguers. How do they lose their confidence? Well, man, tell you what.
0: Toughest league in the world. 0-1 pitch. Chop foul outside first and down the line. You've been open about the throwing issue you had.
1: Yeah.
0: And you said it was a confidence thing,
1: right? Oh, it was.
0: Yeah.
1: And once I got that back, it disappeared. But I was referring with Lawrence, you know, in his hitting.
0: Yeah.
1: I mean, it can come and go.
0: It can
1: play games with you. And I just hope this is good for his confidence. It reaffirms that how good he can be.
0: Oh, for sure. He's got the confidence going. There's the 0-2 pitch. Runner goes. The pitch is swung on. Hitting to right field for a base hit for McNeil. His third hit of the night. Butler will score, going to second base. Bolte and the A's lead at 8-1. A three-hit game for Jeff McNeil. Oh, did he need this? It's a 7-run lead for the green and gold.
1: Wow, exactly. Pour it on and forget about that stuff. Don't waste all the hits now. Yeah. You waste them all now. Get all you can. And Jeff McNeil, this is great for his confidence, too. This is no 230, 240 hitter. This guy can hit 300. He already won a batting title before. He can swing the stick. So this is good that's showing up for Jeff as well.
0: Well, here is Kurtz, the seventh man to bat in the inning. Kurtz is 2-for-3 with a walk and a home run in the second. Giving him 17 for the year. A's lead 8-1. After that game yesterday, the A's needed this as the pitch to Nick is swung on and missed. Big cut.
1: Johnny, the A's last in run differential in the American League at minus 51. So this will take a little bit off of that.
0: Yeah. You know, look, it can be a little overrated, that stat.
1: It can be. I think so,
0: too. Some blowouts, yeah. Right?
1: Sure.
0: Here's the 0-1 pitch. That swung on and missed. Fastball 95. It's nothing and two.
1: You know, like yesterday's game, okay? You know, that was a huge one, right?
0: Yeah.
1: That can skew it a lot. It's one game.
0: A's are blown out in Houston, too. And they want some tight ones, so that can happen. And McNeil, by the way, that the four RBI game is most in a game in the athletic uniform. Jeff McNeil, as Majinski delivers the 0-2, that's swung on. Fly ball to left field's got a chance. Valdez going back near the track at the wall. Nick Kurtz has done it again. A three-run homer for Kurtz, and the A's have busted it open. It's 11-1.

0: 180 feet, 106 off the bat. Kurtz now has 18 homers and 57 RBIs. Look out, Yordan. The big man is coming for you. It's an 11-1 A's lead.
1: And 4,000 feet high. That ball seemed like it was never coming down.
0: Shea Langeliers chops one foul, nothing and one.
1: This ball off the bat is an average fly ball to left field. It's an average fly ball to left field, but it's so high that it just keeps going and going and going. And he's got backspin with the ball, and it just never comes down. And then you look up, and finally, it's 380 feet. It's a home run. I mean, it's incredible.
0: It really is.
1: The power that this guy has. And to hit it that high and that far the other way, it's amazing.
0: 23 home runs for the A's in their last seven games, the most in the seven-game span in Athletics history, Saxie, as Langeliers pops one foul, and that will go beyond the screen.
1: Here's a scary thought.
0: Yeah.
1: Imagine if Kurtz hits into another level. You have Lawrence Butler that does it. Shea Langeliers is hot. Soderstrom's hot. And you get all these guys starting to get hot at the same time. It's kind of scary what this could be.
0: There's a ground ball on two ups to the third baseman. Callahan will fire to first, and it is in time, and the inning is over. But the A's, a two-out nightmare for the Pirates. He's at five runs, all unearned. As Nick Kurtz picks up a three-run homer. Five runs, four hits, an error, nobody left. We're through seven complete. The A's 11 and the Pirates 1.
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4: Baseball with you here on A's Cast and the A's Radio Network. The A's leading 11-1 going into the top of the eighth inning. A great game here at the ballpark in West Sacramento. Nice to be back here at the ballpark in West Sacramento after a week in Las Vegas. I'll take your calls after the game. 833-625-2278 is the number. Here is Steve Sachs. And Steve, well, it's interesting to me, and we kind of talked about this off the air, JT Ginn's pitch usage, in particular the sinker, way down. I believe just 8% he threw that pitch tonight. The last two starts, he's really gone away from it. A pitch that he's thrown 35% of the time this year. So my question to you, as a hitter, you go into the game with a game plan. You know that this pitcher, in Ginn's case, is a sinker-heavy pitcher, and then he goes away from that. How do you adjust to that as a hitter?
1: Well, I still have to stay on what his fastest pitch is and then try to, you know, adjust to the slower one. But, you know, his stuff and his mix tonight was outstanding. And the other thing I think that you're seeing here, Michael, is that you're seeing the evolution of a pitcher. JT Ginn is now starting to, you know, go off in different areas where he can also be successful and not just be a one-trick pony. Say, I got to throw the sinker all the time. I can throw other stuff and be effective as well.
4: Yeah, no doubt about it.
0: All right, it's Michael Barabald. You'll hear him on the A's talk after the game. Always good to see him. Saw him in Lago Maego, saw him in Vega, and we're seeing him here in West Sacramento. So saw him in Vegas.
1: Yeah.
0: Him in Sac.
1: Michael's great, man. He's very smart about baseball, and I like his questions are great. They're always challenging.
0: Loves talking ball. Barnett, the pitcher, and he has been lights out for the A's. Delivers a strike. It's nothing and two on O'Hearn, who is 1-for-3. So Barnett, he's had an outstanding changeup. He's worked really hard on that changeup. Top of the eighth, 11-1, the A's lead it. Nick Kurtz, a couple of home runs, driven in five. McNeil's driven in four as the pitch is swung on, lifted to center field, going back. Bolte near the track and on the track, near the wall, makes the catch near the wall. There is one away.
1: Wow. Well, really carried up there, didn't it? Got up in that draft. Wind's blowing straight out to center field, Johnny.
0: Barnett, fifth appearance, 1-0, ERA of 0. 9 2/3 coming in, 3 hits and no runs, 4 walks and 13 strikeouts. So one away, here's Nick Gonzalez, who is 0-3. Nick Kurtz actually is a home run away from catching Bob Johnson, who, for the most home runs in the first 2 years as an Athletic. 1-0 the count. He has 54, and Johnson had 55, so 1-0 the count.
1: So that'll be this weekend, at least, the latest, right?
0: Right.
1: The way he's going.
0: Here's the 1-0 pitch. That's in there for strike. Talk about him hitting in bunches, and look, this guy is something, man.
1: I mean, he is so fun to watch.
0: Yeah.
1: I mean, how he can just change the game so quickly. You know, one swing of the bat, he hits the ball the other way as good as anybody in the game.
0: He had 36 last year. He has 18 this year. We're not the halfway point yet. Pitch chop foul outside. He's going to catch Jordan Alvarez. He's going to win. I said this to Kenny Korak. I said he was at like 11 home runs, might have been a 10. I said he's going to be the home run leader in the American League. And Jordan was at like 22 at the time. He's going to catch Jordan. You know he is. Well, 1-2 the count.
1: Certainly could.
0: On Gonzalez, pitch that swung on and missed. Down he goes. So Gonzalez strikes out. Two away. By the way, Sterner, one inning, one walk, and two strikeouts. Here's Andy Rodriguez, the catcher.
1: How about Barnett coming in right now and just shoving?
0: Yeah, he looks good. Eighth inning brought to you by Granite Expo. Grand Slam Savings, 10 Northern California locations. 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
1: Johnny, I saw a replay. Gonzalez missed that fastball by at least a foot.
0: Yeah.
1: That ball was tailing in on him. He tried to get it on the inside part of the plate. It got way in. You talk about getting in there? That's getting in there.
0: You gotta
1: and
0: give,
1: he had no chance to hit that ball.
0: Got to give the A's front office credit, you know, because at the time of the trade is the 0-1 pitch. That swung on a drive in the left center on the gap back, and this ball is gone. So a solo homer for Andy Rodriguez. And the Pirates now trail 11-2. Ball is really carrying the left field, and Rodriguez picks up his third home run of the year and his seventh RBI. It's 11-2 game. I was going to say, though, you know, at the time of that trade, Zaxi, Urseg was dealing, right? So you look at Mason Barnett, he was in the minor leagues for a bit, but the A's know what they're doing. And Barnett has been so good. And here is Tyler Callahan, who has flied out, bounced out, then flied out again 0-3. First run that Barnett is allowed this year with the A's as the pitch is swung on and chopped foul outside first. Asked Tarek Brock, the first base coach, it's nothing and one on Callahan.
1: And you know, Johnny, there's times where guys like Max Scherzer, Clayton Kershaw would lead the league in home runs given up. And situations just like this that Mason Barnett finds himself in right now.
0: Pitch is chopped foul toward the Pirates dugout.
1: You're up big. Challenge a guy. They know the fastball's coming. They hit the ball out of the park. You know what you say? So what?
0: Yep.
1: I'm not walking you.
0: Little solo shot.
1: Go ahead and earn it. It doesn't mean anything.
0: Going to the count on Callahan. 11-2 A's. We're in the top of the eighth inning. Well off the line at third is Geloff as Barnett delivers, and the pitch misses high with a fastball at 95. And it's 1-2. One and two the count. Here's the pitch. That swung on fly ball to shallow right. Going out, McNeil coming in. Butler. It'll be Butler to make the catch, and the inning is over. One run, one hit, nobody left. There's 7.5. It's the A's 11 and the Pirates 2.
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0: Dennis Santana, the new pitcher on for the Pirates. Billy Cook now playing center field for the Pirates. And Jake Mangum moved from center field to right field. As Dennis Santana, the new pitcher on for the Pirates. First pitch is taken inside. It's 1-0 on Tyler Soderstrom. Santana, the right-hander, as he looks in now to the plate of the pitch. That's a big swing and a miss from Soderstrom. Count is 1-1. Santana, 30 years old. He is 2-3, 4.82 ERA, 31st appearance for the veteran right-hander. It's from the far first base side of the rubber. Here's the 1-1 pitch. That swung on and missed. That changeup, and it's now 1-2.
1: Tell you what, Johnny, the word's out. I mean, the word is out. I'm sure it's been out before now, but they do not want to challenge Tyler Soderstrom with the fastball because he will hammer it, and he's not getting many of them right now.
0: He is locked in 10 hits, last 24 at-bats. Shortstop Gonzalez sheeted up the middle, and Santana with a high sox delivers, and that pitch misses low. Another changeup, and it's 2-2. So Mario Soto, best changeup you ever faced?
1: Probably the best one, yeah.
0: Wow.
1: And, you know, like Tyler's facing it now. It's a constant back and forth, micro changes here and there.
0: 2-2 pitch. That swung on and missed. Down he goes. Do you ever sit changeup?
1: No. I mean, if I did, it was maybe one pitch here and there. But
0: yeah.
1: And that's because the guy was throwing it 7 out of 8 times.
0: Even with Soto?
1: Soto, he had a great slider and a really good fastball with a little bit of tail into a right-hander. So he was very tough.
0: Yeah.
1: Mario Soto was really tough.
0: Yeah. They had a good staff, that Reds.
1: Oh, they did.
0: Right?
1: They did, indeed. You know, 1990.
0: Which to Wilson is swung. Fly ball to right field, going back for it. Mangum, he's under it. He makes the catch about 25 feet from the track, and they're two away.
1: That was the year where they had the two seasons, you know, because of the strike.
0: Yeah.
1: And they had the best record in all of baseball and never got in the playoffs. So, I mean, what was that? Maybe that was 81, whatever, when I first came in.
0: 81, yep.
1: Yeah, they had the best record in all of baseball and never got in the playoffs.
0: It was Astros, Expos, Dodgers.
1: Yeah, yeah.
0: Right? Dodgers. Yeah. Dodgers beat the Expos in the NLCS.

0: Lots of places can expose you to identity theft.
1: Oh, no.
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3: We go to the top of the ninth inning. Mason Barnett working on his second inning of work. He'll face the right fielder, Jake Mangum. Appreciate you tuning in tonight as the A's vying for their 36th win in 72 chances. Barnett delivers. Mangum takes a strike on the inside edge on a first pitch slider. And it is nothing and one. A's with 15 hits in this game. Here's a pitch. Change up. That misses low. One ball, one strike. This eighth inning. It's actually the ninth, but the eighth inning was brought to you by Granite Expo Grand Slam Savings. 10 Northern California locations. 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As Barnett's 1-1 pitch. That's taken for a strike. 94-mile-an-hour fastball. One ball, two strikes on Mangum.
4: Johnny, what does this do for the pitching staff? I mean, of course, you got Alvarado that, if needed, if he was needed in this game, he lies there waiting. You've got Barnett now that's really showing something special. It's kind of maybe expanding out now, this pitching staff, which really does need help.
3: Well, you just had to get length, had to get length from Ginn, and you did. That's hit foul left side out of play, right? After all the work the bullpen had in Vegas. I mean, the longest outing for a starter there was 5 2/3. That was Ginn, and so you just, to get six from Ginn today after those six games in Vegas, Saxy, it's just huge for this club. The bullpen, a little bit of a blow. The 1-2 pitch, that's a little pop-up that Jacob Wilson's going to catch. There is one away. The one down in the ninth, and that will bring up Valdez. This top of the ninth inning brought to you by California Community Colleges. Here is Ace Merlin Valdez, right-handed hitter, as Barnett delivers. The fastball misses high. One ball and no strikes. 11 runs, 15 hits, one error for the A's. 2 runs, 7 hits, and one error for the Pirates. As Barnett delivers, and the pitch from Mason is swung on, popped up, foul out of play. And it is one ball, one strike. There's the 1-1 pitch. Barnett, the leg kick in the 1-1. Fastball misses inside. 2-1 the count. Tomorrow, start with Towney and the Commander at 4:30. Saxon and I will take it at 5:30 and then 6:30 for the game. As the 2-1 pitch, a little dribbler foul toward the A's dugout. 2 balls and 2 strikes.
4: Homestand, we only have Sunday as a date.
3: That's right.
4: Everything else is nice. All Saturday night is a 7:05
3: That's
4: game.
3: Right. 2-2 the count on Valdez. Wind

0: Still a howl in here. There's the 2-2 pitch. That's in the dirt. Now 3 balls and 2 strikes on Valdez. He's getting a couple of hits from Soderstrom. Of course, Kurtz 3-for-4 with the 2 home runs. McNeil 3-for-4. Season high 4 RBIs. McNeil had a homer. Butler had a couple of hits. Pitch is swung. Fly ball to right field. Speaking of Butler, he goes back for it. He's near the track and makes the catch just shy of the warning track. There are 2 away, and the Pirates down to their final out. So 2 outs, nobody on in the 9th. Spencer Horwitz, the last chance for Pittsburgh on this Monday night. A's will climb to within a half game of the first place Mariners. They'll move ahead of the Rangers, who lost. Mariners hosting the Orioles tomorrow as the pitch is chopped foul toward the Pirates' dugout first base side. It's nothing and one. What a job by the A's pitchers. And JT Ginn set the tone tonight for the green and gold.
1: Really did. How about the challenges behind the plate by Langelier? Yep. It was spot on tonight.
0: 0-1 changeup at the knees for a strike, and it's nothing and two. Pirates out of challenges, or Horwitz might have challenged that. 0-2 the count. Brian Hander looks in. He's out of a windup in the 0-2 pitch. That misses inside. Another straight chance. That was a curveball, actually. It's now 1 ball and 2 strikes on Horwitz. And he's 1 strike away from the win as Mason Barnett, the leg kick in the 1-2, is hit fair inside third and down the line. Over again in the corner is Soderstrom. Horwitz into second base with a double. So a 2-out double for Spencer Horwitz. And that'll bring up Brandon Lau, the second baseman.
1: Tried to sneak this fastball by him, and Horwitz was sitting right on it. Put a good swing on that ball the other way.
0: Lau is 1-for-4, has struck out twice, singled, and flied to center. And the A's fans on their feet. Waiting for that 3rd out and that 36th win of the year. Barnett at the belt. He checks second. And the right-hander's pitch to Lau is swung on and fouled to our left and out of play. And it's nothing and one.
1: How long has it been, Johnny, since you've caught one up here?
0: Up here, I mean, it's been since AAA Rivercats. It's been a long time. Actually, one caught me up here. I didn't catch one.
1: Right. Was that in Chicago, wasn't it?
0: Well, I caught one in Chicago, but with the Rivercats, one hit me right in the noggin.
1: Oh.
0: It bounced off this little counter here. A little dribbler foul up the first base line.
1: Come on, how'd that hit you in the nose?
0: It was not the nose. Big target. No, it got me in the head. Oh. It was brutal, man. It was tough. 0-2 the count.
1: I wasn't insinuating.
0: Brandon Lau, no, I'll take it. Barnett looks in. He's from the far third base side of the rubber. Horwitz takes his lead as Barnett's 0-2 pitch is hit foul left side out of play. Again, Mitch Keller and Jack Perkins, the probables tomorrow. Hope you tune in. Saxie and I'll have it for you at 6:40. Again, Towning the Commander at 4:30.
1: See Jack come back tomorrow. Really dig into that game tomorrow.
0: 0-2 the count. As Barnett comes set, check second. And the 0-2 pitch is swung on, fly ball to left. On the move, Soderstrom near the line. Under it, he makes the catch, and the A's are back to 500. 36-36, great 11-2 win for the green and gold. And this victory for the Athletics brought to you by Red Hawk Resort and Casino. 11-2 the final, 11 runs, 15 hits, 1 error for the A's. They stranded 6. For the Pirates, 2 runs, 8 hits, 1 error. They stranded 8. The win to Ginn, 5-3. The loss to Jones, 1-1. Great win for the A's.
1: Oh, it was great, especially after, like we said, yesterday. And they come back, and they just put it to them today. It was a comprehensive victory. When you talk about the pitching, you had good defense, and you had some timely hitting with the team, able to score runs with 2 outs.
0: Tomorrow, again, it starts with Towning the Commander at 4:30. And Saxie and I will have the pregame for you at 5:30. The game will begin at 6:40. We'll take it at 6:30, though, after Towning and Schutte take it. at 6 o'clock for A's Cast on NBC and the A's Radio Network. So 11-2 the final. I'd like to thank Andy Dickerson, our on-site engineer. Of course, Michael Barabal helping us out, as well as Nate the Great back at the studio. For Steve Sachs, Ken Korak, and Jenny Kavnar, Chris Townsend, and Chris Carey, Johnny D, saying so long as the A's win it by a final score 11-2. And we look forward to bringing it to you tomorrow. It'll be the second game of this three-game set, the A's and the Pirates. And, of course, the second game of a seven-game homestand. It'll be three against the Pirates and four against the Los Angeles Angels. So it's a long homestand, and you include the Vegas homestand. And the A's going to get back to 500 at home. And with this win at home, they go to 16-19 on the year. Again, for Steve Sachs and our entire crew, Johnny D, the final score, A's 11, Pittsburgh 2. And we will send it down to Chris Townsend and Shooty Babbitt, NBC Sports California, A's Cast, and the A's Radio Network. I thank everybody for tuning in to this game tonight, game number 72 in the books, as the A's go to 36-36 on the year. And again, they trail the Seattle Mariners by a mere half game. Right now, we'll send it down to Towny and Judy, NBC Sports California, A's Cast, and the A's Radio Network.
2: What an offensive night for the Athletics, and we have been saying that for the last seven games. You know, I had a big question. Here at the ballpark in West Sacramento, it'd been tough for the Athletics this year. But they went to Vegas, took two out of three from the Brewers, two out of three from the Colorado Rockies. Would they bring that kind of toughness back to the ballpark and really get kick-started at home? Well, they answered that question tonight by putting it on the Pittsburgh Pirates 11-2. Chris Townsend alongside the super scout Shooty Babbitt. This was very impressive. Wanted to see that after all the offense and all the good out of Vegas. Could you bring that momentum home? And they did just that.
3: You know, it's amazing, Town. It could have been very easy if they came home and kind of had a dud, if you will. Long road trip, quick turnaround right back after a long game yesterday. And it seemed like they came out here even more energized. And I think a lot of times when you go somewhere and you see something that you might have a chance to be a part of, it kind of motivates you a little more. And I saw a whole lot of step in these guys' pep today.
2: Well, all the guys that we've talked about, now that they're back here in Sacramento, they talked about Vegas was a big show. As you just said, energized them. They brought that energy back. And you saw it, because a lot of times when you come off a road trip, even though it was a homestand in Vegas, but you come off the road, as you said, usually that Monday is a little bit, everybody's a little slow. Not tonight. The bats were ready to rock, and JT Ginn continues to be fabulous.
3: Unbelievable. Just the way that he navigated throughout the strike zone today. I mean, you talked about how he has been a sinker ball guy for the majority of this season, but today he found a whole lot of love up in the zone. He saw hitters chasing. Seemed like they had some type of approach that they were set on. And he pitched them backwards. He attacked the barrel in a way that they could not create a whole lot of hard contact. And, man, for him to only give up one run in a game that, in my opinion, just sitting back watching, he didn't even have his best stuff tonight.
2: Now, you talk about lengthening out the lineup. Lawrence Butler hitting seventh was 2-for-4 with a jack. Henry Bolte with that speed was 2-for-4. And Jeff McNeil was 3-for-4 with his first home run here at home. So we can talk about the big boppers, and you're talking about Kurtz and Langoliers and All-Star game and everything. 7-9 for the last seven games is just killing it for the Athletics. And it was great to see Jeff McGill get three hits tonight, including that home run. Here he is with Jenny in Dallas.
4: Big offensive night for the A's, and Jeff McNeil, you're right in the middle of it. Three hits, you had four runs driven in. Of course, the home run, I know it had been a long stretch without one of those hits, so just kind of talk about the first knock of the night.
5: Yeah, it's been a while. No secret, I knew, so definitely want to get that first one. It was a big hit, runner's corner position, so that one felt really good.
6: We got the first one out of the way, and a few more, a couple of them will follow. Excuse me. Mac, I want to talk to you about what it means to come off a ball game like the boys experienced yesterday and to get right back on the horse tonight and break out the whooping stick against the Buccos. Those games are a little easier to kind of get over, but I think that showed tonight, and it showed just how long this lineup can really be.
5: Yeah, yesterday was tough. We had a long week in Vegas, so just being able to get back, home, it was good, and the guys came out swinging, and a good W.
4: Jeff, great to see you on base, and great to see the boys contributing up and down. Thanks so much for the time.
5: All right, thanks, guys.
2: Time for the River Rock Daily Jackpot, and let's stick with the veteran second baseman because he's been watching everybody put up some big numbers. It was time for Jeff McNeil to be part of this party.
3: You know, Jeff McNeil came here from the New York Mets, and to be able to play in that environment and thrive the way that he did, won a batting title, it's a pressure cooker. For him to come over here, to be a guy to lead by example, to kind of teach these young pups the rules of the game up here at the big league level, he started out that way, and now he's picking it up back again. And boy, for him to be able to lengthen that lineup, there is no outs right now with Lawrence Butler starting to turn it on as well. This is a tough lineup to navigate through.
2: Look at 7-8-9 in your lineup. The bottom of your lineup last seven games is hitting .363. The power with not only the seven home runs, but the 15 extra base hits. You're talking about on base and slug. Your OPS is 1,120. I mean, you can't expect any more from 7-8-9.
3: Well, Tony, when I look at it, I think competition breeds production. And most of these guys are winning players. In order to get up to this level and to have success, you have to be a winning player. And when you start watching guys come up here and get a run and maybe in your place taking some of your time, it seems to touch in a way to give you some sense of urgency. And right now, guys understand if you don't produce out here, somebody else is getting a chance and they're taking advantage of it. And I only think that brings the best out of these players.
2: And how about a reality? You want to be a playoff team? You want to be serious about being a playoff team? You have to win at home. Right now, you're three games over 500 on the road. You're three games under 500 at home. You get to 500 and better at home, what you've been able to do on the road, you really are a serious contender.
3: Well, you know, my mantra is if you get to 500, you're viable, especially in this division, because there's so many ups and downs, and nobody seems at this point that they're going to take a stranglehold on it. I know it's a whole lot of baseball left. We still have a whole second half. But the things that you learned in the first half, you can definitely not win one in the first half, but you definitely can lose it. And one thing that these guys have found a way to do, instead of just going continuing down the hill, they found a way to get a hold on things and pick things back up. And we look up today, we're right back at 500.
2: No doubt. 36 and 36 sounds pretty good right now, no question. With, you know, you got six more games here at home, two against the Pirates, four against the Angels. Let's get to the Toyota Turning Point. It's all about the guy who should be starting the All-Star game at first base. There's nobody better in the game, and there's a lot of terrific first basemen. But what Nick Kurtz is doing is just so special. Get out there and vote. His two-run shot in the second inning. He had a three-run shot in the seventh inning to go along with a base hit. Also got on base with a walk in the sixth. What this guy does, I believe it's 71 games this year, 66 of them he's been on base. Just his overall numbers. We know how good he is defensively, but his offensive numbers, it's just special. It's a loaded category. Obviously, you got Vladimir Guerrero Jr. He's got all of Canada voting for him. Ben Rice with the Yankees. Well, Yankees got the biggest fan base. Murakama, who's come over, and he can prove he can hit bombs with the Chicago White Sox, and they're having a fantastic year. That's a big market team. Getting a lot of votes there, but really nobody's been better than Nick Kurtz.
3: And I think the most incredible part of it is there is nothing else that could be said that already has been said. I mean, he's pretty much checked every box in an offensive category that you can. I mean, he comes up with runners in scoring position. He comes up with critical hits. Nobody on base, and they feel like they can pitch to him and pitch to his weak spot. He turns on something and shoots you out of the yard. He has no holes, and I think for a big man, for me, I talked about it before, is that the impressive part about the way that he has an approach in the box is the way that he opens up the dish. He invites you to come into some of his weak spots, and if you miss and pitch into his strength, he will make you pay. But one thing that we found, all the adjustments that's been made, the different ways they've been trying to pitch him, he really don't have any holes in his swing, and that's a problem for these pitchers out here.
2: He's the real deal.
3: He is the truth.
2: He is the real deal. So is this offense right now. Let's bring up the graphic, the last seven games, averaging 8.29 runs per game. Now, you might say, well, hold on, Townsend. They played in Vegas, highly offensive ballpark. You're playing in Sacramento. But remember, they have struggled here They have struggled offensively. So you know what? Let's see them start putting up some gaudy numbers in places you should put up those kind of numbers. 23 home runs last seven games. Most home runs in a seven-game span in A's history. You're a team that's about slug. Kotze, our manager, says all the time, we're a team of slug. Well, let's start seeing it. If you're playing in smaller ballparks and you're playing ballparks where you should be hitting it out, well, let's see it. Well, we're finally starting to see it.
3: Well, I think the most difficult thing to do is hit at this level. And before the power even comes into play, you got to have bat-to-ball skills and you got to make a whole lot of contact. Once you do that, you can relax a little bit, square the ball up, and it's going to do what it do. But if you're going up there with a bad approach, you're fouling off pitches, you're missing hittable pitches, then it's going to be a struggle for you. So as a whole, what this group is able to do, you see a lot of kids seem like, we talk about how they pull for each other, and I know it sounds cliche, I mean, because these guys are trying to establish a major league career, but I truly believe that these guys are elevating each other's level of play by pushing each other, not only on the field, but also being positive and encouraging each other. And these dudes came up together and they balling together, and they still doing it. Say, brother, it is so good to see. This is my man right here.
2: Well, look who's stopping by.
3: Here, man. Come on in here, man. I was telling Towny earlier today, Gelly, is that I don't want people to miss what you've been doing since you've been back. You're playing like somebody took something from you, ain't going to never let them do it again. Any way you can find ways to win the game, you're playing the game like a winning player. And I just want to congratulate you on the way you're going about it.
7: Thank you.
3: And, man, you're making big statements.
7: Thank you. I appreciate it. I really do.
2: By the way, Zach Geloff is with us here on A's Cast after an 11-2 victory. I mean, your hit streak, 19 games. I mean, this is getting to be something special. What is it like for you going into these games?
7: It's funny. You see it on the TV, and I'm like, oh, come on, man. But, no, it's fine. I mean, it's a nice little streak. Like, I've worked really hard to get here, and I feel like I just put myself in the best position to get hits with what I worked on. So, you know, streak's not going to last forever, but it's been a good run. I feel pretty good, and I'm just trying to do whatever it takes to, you know, produce.
2: Well, you're looking here. Longest streak since 2000, the great Miguel Tejada, A's Hall of Famer at 24. But I want to get back to that, what you just said. You've worked really hard. You had injuries. You never wanted to make excuse. You played through some really tough injuries. Talk about how right now you feel healthy for the first time in a long time.
7: Yeah, I feel really good. No excuses. Look back at 24. It was tough dealing with obliques. And then last year, dealing with the, you know, rib coming back and then hamate surgery. So stuff adds up, and then you kind of lose a little bit of confidence. But right now, it's just like I worked really hard in the offseason to get healthy and then also perform when I come back healthy. Try to be versatile, athletic, and just have a fun time out there. We got a really good team. So, I mean, at the end of the day, we just want to win.
3: You know, everybody needs a support system, yeah. You know, and I understand the situation that you're in.
7: Yeah.
3: Second-round draft pick, your brother's second-round draft pick. I just saw him in Tulsa a couple of weeks ago.
7: Yeah.
3: Starting to get that average up a little bit.
7: Yeah.
3: During your downtime, how crucial or how instrumental was he for you when you weren't on the field and he was?
7: It's huge. I mean, when I had time, I try to just follow every game. I go on our Oasis page, look at his at-bats. He's doing great. Just to lean on him, have my parents, other people around me, and just keep my circle tight and just try to be focused in on what I'm doing and try to have a blast doing it.
2: You know, when we're looking at the team, I talked about earlier about how there's been struggles out here. It's been tough to win ball games here.
7: Yeah.
2: But you go to Vegas, which, as you know, you played there now as an A, and you played there as an Aviator.
7: Yep.
2: It's tough to win games there. Confidence winning there, is that going to carry over back to here at the ballpark in West Sacramento?
7: Sure. Yeah, whatever it takes. We had a good two series there. It was definitely different elements out there than here or any other big league stadium, for sure. But, yeah, I mean, whatever we can use to our advantage, for sure.
3: You know, one of the best utility players to ever put on the green and gold, and probably one of the best utility players in the history of the game for me, and Tony Phillips. You remind me a lot of him being able to move around the diamond and play multiple positions.
7: Yeah.
3: If you had your choice, would you play one position, or are you feeling that it's more to your advantage to be able to play other places?
7: Right now, I think it's to my advantage, to the team's advantage, too. I think, tonight we had a righty going to get Jeff in there. lefty with Muncy. I mean, like, there's so many guys that can contribute on any given day. So to give Kotz the flexibility to just do whatever it takes to win, that's what I'm going to do. Now, that's the best thing for the team, so that's what I'm going to do.
2: Yeah, I never had right fielder Zach Geloff on my bingo card. I never saw that coming.
7: It's crazy. I step to the plate, and I'm like, right, like, oh, I forget. I'm playing right
2: field. Have you ever played right field in your life?
7: I mean, before this year, I played one game in center field, and it was in Double A in 2022. Yeah, it's just great. I mean, it's a blast. Yeah, it's fun.
2: All right, let's end on this. When you look at the confidence in the clubhouse, you talk about how this is a good ball club. A lot of you guys grew up together. You guys are really close.
7: Yep.
2: A lot of traveling on the road in the minor leagues. Just tell the folks out there the kind of confidence that's going on in that clubhouse.
7: Oh, it's a blast. I mean, we're a tight-knit group, and yeah, it's in the clubhouse. It's awesome, especially when it gets hot. We're in there all the time, so just to hang out there with the guys is just a blast every time. And then just before I go, like, I want to make sure you get this right here. Kurtz, I mean, what a night. We need to get him to the All-Star game. Like, him not being starting,
2: crazy.
7: I think is crazy. Yeah. I mean, like, if you're starting to draft with hitters, like, yeah, right here, sorry. Like, he's going 1-1 for me. I think we got to get him going to the All-Star game.
2: Well, I'll tell you what, I know I've told you privately, but I'm going to tell you here, I'm very proud of you. The way you've battled through everything, I know it wasn't easy, and there was a lot of painful days, but the way you've shown who you are as a player, as a man, to come back and battle back, and showing that you deserve to be here and play every day, it's been a lot of fun to watch.
7: Yeah, thank you. I appreciate it.
2: Zach Geloff, everybody, right here on A's Cast. Coming up, we're going to continue to break it down. You looked at a great win tonight, 11-2 over the Pittsburgh Pirates, 5-2 in the last 7 games. You're watching and listening to A's Cast. 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
2: 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Let's take a look at the Toyota fan poll. Which star would you rather have, Nick Kurtz or Paul Skenes? The vote in, Paul Skenes, 62% over Nick Kurtz. Do they realize that Paul Skenes doesn't play every day? And sometimes they're worried about his innings. And
3: I think that was a bunch of Pittsburgh people on that boat. Definitely wasn't no athletics.
2: Taking nothing away from any pitcher.
3: Oh, no doubt.
2: But a guy that plays every day versus a guy that doesn't.
3: Well, I think Geloff said enough. I mean, when he comes up here to talk about the good game that he had, he wants to make sure you talk about Nick Kurtz and what he means to that ball club and how he deserves to be an all-star. And don't worry, he will be an all-star, no doubt about it, because they have to select some other guys.
2: Yeah, Nick Kurtz last 16 games, so he's got another on-base streak going. He's hitting 356, 10 home runs, 20 RBIs. and a 1,385 OPS. By the way, Geloff in his 19-game hitting streak, he's hitting 347. And Tyler Soderstrom, he extended his 24-game on-base streak. He's hitting 357. I mean, it's just the numbers. But you know what? This is what we needed to see. If you're going to play in a highly offensive ballpark as your home ballpark, well, we need to start seeing big-time numbers, and we're finally starting to see it.
3: No doubt about it. You know, I have been looking at how the lineup somewhat changes each game, and what an advantage that is to have a lineup where you can mix it up. The opposing team can't really game plan because they don't know where guys are going to be hitting. How do you stack up your bullpen accordingly when the game gets late? And this creates a problem for the visiting team. So the guys are making out the lineup right now and making it a lot easier for Kotze, for sure.
2: Oh, Mark Kotze's loving it. Here is the skipper after the game.
10: Again, you got to six innings, but could you talk a little bit about that fourth inning? Because what you were seeing there, that you had Morales warming up.
11: No, Morales wasn't warming up. Let's clarify that. Morales got here late from a flight that arrived. He was just playing catch in the bullpen. There wasn't anybody up. JT did a great job tonight. He didn't have his best stuff, probably, from, you know, the eyes perspective. He battled. The biggest thing about tonight's performance from JT, in the past, you know, we've made some mistakes behind him defensively, and he's let it spiral. Tonight, we made a mistake behind him defensively, and he kept grinding and got outs. So, for me, that's just another step in JT's maturity. Shows, just he continues to get better at all facets of the game, and that being one of them.
10: Yeah, well, Kurt's doing whatever he does every single day. But then you had McNeil at the bottom of the lineup with four RBIs.
11: Yeah.
10: Could you talk a little bit about the performance of those two lefties?
11: Yeah, you know, obviously we're... with Jeff, it hasn't been the best couple weeks. You know, this game is challenging, and for a veteran player that's come to our club, got off to maybe a slow start, picked it way up, and then to go through a rough stretch of grind, you could tell was impacting him. He had a couple days off in Vegas to kind of reset, and played first base yesterday, which was a change to get Kurtz a day off his feet. So I think both things help both players, right? Kurtz has been grinding every day on the field. He gets a DH day, comes out tonight, refreshed, legs looked great. Obviously, the performance was great. And for Jeff, it's just kind of going to play a new position, a different position. Sometimes that has a positive impact on your mindset. You just don't think about the hitting side of it. Today he comes out, has a great night, to help our club win. And, those are contributions that we've been getting from guys that, have struggled a little bit, right, that have grinded. And you can talk about Lawrence Butler as well, being that same guy that's grinded. And that seems to be turning the page right now.
12: You talked about the...
2: You look at what JT Ginn is doing, and I'm going to take it a step further than 5-2 in his last eight starts with a 2.06 ERA. His last seven games, and you take out the one in Vegas against the Brewers, I know my San Jose State math isn't always the best, Judy, but I got him at a 1.28 ERA in his last seven games. You take out Vegas, a 1.28 ERA. He has been absolutely dominant. And the crazy thing about it, and we've seen it the last couple of games, we've always talked about his ability to sink the baseball is his major strength. He is going predominantly either cutter, slider, and changeup right now. We've seen that the last couple games. He's kind of remaking his repertoire right in front of our own eyes.
3: Well, what he's doing is just showing you what pitching 101 is. And that's what I have come to just love about the way that he goes about his business. He manipulates the baseball. This time of year, a lot of pitchers, some of them have tired arms. Some of them have sore arms. You just don't know where they are right now. But with a kid like this, no matter what he's working with, he finds ways to get it done. And when you move the ball around as well as he does, a lot of time you escape solid contact. And tonight, I mean, there were situations behind him defensively where things could have gotten out of control. But what does he do? Come up with a quality pitch, get it out, and get his team off the field.
2: He threw 27 changeups and only 8 sinkers. He was drafted in the first round by the Dodgers out of high school, and he was drafted in the second round out of college out of Mississippi State by the Mets because of his fastball and his sinker. Once again, 27 changeups, just 8 sinkers. We got Scott Emerson, the pitching coach, tomorrow on A's Cast Live. I can't wait to ask him about it, because to think that JT Ginn would throw far more changeups than sinkers is crazy.
3: I can't say it enough. Changeup is by far the best pitch in baseball.
2: All right, coming up next, we'll get you ready for tomorrow's action as can they keep this rolling? Remember, these are all home games. It's a lot of fun. 11-2, they got the win tonight. 32 home runs in the month of June is unreal.
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2: 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I got to ask you a question, Shooty. If you're Mitch Keller and you're on the mound for the Pirates, and you know that the A's have hit 23 home runs in their last 7 games, that's most ever in franchise history, and also 32 home runs in June, Are you excited to face the A's tomorrow?
3: Oh, yeah. I'm sure he thinks he's good enough to get him out. Let him challenge. See what his luck is.
2: You're looking at the scouting report, and it just says everybody's red hot. For Jack Perkins, it'll be good to see him. I like it. Keep throwing him out there. Let's see what he's got. Let him learn how to do the job. There's going to be some bumps. There's going to be some bruises, but he's got stuff. He's got the stuff. He's got the makeup. Let him learn how to do it.
3: there are not many guys that are down in the bullpen that can start. And the last thing that you want to do is extinguish their opportunities to do so until they prove that they can't. And as you alluded to, Jack Perkins has proved that he can excel in that role. And I think he's getting an opportunity. And a lot of times, guy needs to see somebody else have some success doing it. And I think that's what he's looking forward to now.
2: Congratulations to Shea Langeliers, career game number 500.
3: Unbelievable, man, and a lot of damage done in a short period of time. Unbelievable.
2: That can't be right. 500? Really?
3: You heard the man. When the commander tells you something.
2: 500. We'll get into that in Ace Pass tomorrow.
3: Yeah, his reputation is on the line.
2: By the way, he's leading catchers for the All-Star, for the American League All-Star nod. What a night tonight for the Athletics. They pounded the Pirates 11-2. Hope you're enjoying it, A's fans. We'll be back tomorrow at 6 o'clock, and your phone calls are up next.
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25: It's time to hear from you, the fans. From road trippers?
26: 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It's a ball. Same location, different call. Yeah!
25: To pitching experts.
27: Do-do-do-do. Paging. Dr. Emo.
25: And the rest.
28: I'm so fired up. I'm confused.
25: This is A's Talk. Here's your host, Michael Barabalt.
1: 833-625-2278 is the number. That's 833-625-2278. We want to hear from you, A's fans, after the A's pound the Pittsburgh Pirates 11-2 is the final from the ballpark in West Sacramento. Their 16th home win of the season. That's correct, Andy. Yeah, 16th home win of the season. If you want to just count West Sacramento, the 12th home win. And I know a lot's been talked about playing well here in West Sacramento. Well, tonight, really, really good start. Got off to a lead early. And the main thing that the A's have struggled to do when they've got leads is hold them and add on. And tonight they did both. This is the 8th win of the season for the Athletics. They're 36-36 now. This is the 8th time that they've won by 5 or more runs. So they have had a really lot of close wins, which is why their run differential has been so bad, that their expected win-loss record should be way worse than it is. Well, all that matters is what's in the real win-loss record. And for those people that want to look at run differential, this is going to help a little bit. But I talked about the momentum that the A's built in Las Vegas, and it was a great week. I know I wasn't on yesterday. Logistically is why I wasn't on yesterday.
2: Sure.
1: Yeah, all right, Nate. You know what? I've been hearing I've caught so much flack.
2: From me or from road trip?
1: From a lot of people.
2: Who is telling you that?
1: I feel like I need to clear this up, that it's not like I'm taking days off and I'm just sitting around doing nothing all day. So, and
2: you had a flight. We get it. You had a flight. And that game went forever. I got out of here at almost 5 o'clock, so you would have been screwed.
1: Yeah,
2: you would have been screwed that. You were in Summerlin. You're, what, 30 minutes from the airport?
1: At least 30 minutes from the airport. Then I got to check baggage and then go through security. And then I had the longest gate, the furthest gate from security. So
2: yeah.
1: I would have been cutting it really close. But anyway,
2: it is
1: logistics
2: funny you bring
1: was
2: up,
1: why I wasn't on.
2: It's funny you bring up run differential because me and Ray went pretty deep into it.
1: High-level analysis.
2: It really was. It was, would you like to guess the split between the two run differentials? What the away run differential is versus the home run differential?
1: Is it,
2: is it
1: a massive difference?
2: It is massive.
1: Oh, okay.
2: It is huge. It is really big. So overall.
1: Go ahead and give it to me because I don't want to be way off.
2: So overall, the A's are now minus 42. Which it was a lot worse the other day. But on the road, they're plus 4. So that's great, right? That hasn't changed in a while.
1: Okay,
2: at
1: I was going to say.
2: They're minus 46.
1: Okay. Yeah, I was going to say a much bigger road differential. But
2: yeah.
1: No, I mean, when you look at how they've played here at home and, you know, you go down to Las Vegas and you play in the conditions that they played in, obviously triple digits every night, the day game yesterday. It was a grind, and they ended up getting beat up pretty bad. But you come back to West Sacramento. Just for me personally, I got out of my car at the hotel today. It was 91 degrees. I'm like, wow, it's cool. I'm gonna need a jacket here in West Sac. But
0: it puts a new perspective on things for this club. The fact that Antowny always talks about it, that they need to be mentally tougher here and figure out how to win and how to play here. Because other teams in baseball haven't had any issues playing here. And I was talking to our booth engineer, Andy Dickerson. He showed me Jeff McNeil's home run was only out in one ballpark in all of baseball. And I said to him, well, every other team in baseball has taken advantage of it, so why couldn't the A's? And that's what you have to start doing, keeping the ball down. And what was also interesting was JT Ginn's pitch usage. He's thrown the sinker historically this season 35% of the time. This is a second straight start he's thrown it way less. He threw it just 8% of the time. A lot of cutters, a lot of changeups. Why? Well, the Pirates hit the sinker really well. They were hitting 292 against sinkers. Against cutters, they're in the 240s. Against changeups, we're in the 230s. So you're playing the numbers game there. But what Steve Saxa talked about when I went on with him in the seventh was the fact that he is evolving as a pitcher and really starting to find himself and attack lineups with different pitches on different nights. Right? He's adjusting to the conditions. We saw him through the short time he was up in 24 and last year really struggle. And the command was a big part of it, but I think pitch usage was a huge part in that. And I've detailed the pitch usage difference by year, but you go 2025, that sinker, he was throwing 52% of the time. The cutter, just 13%. Well, he's balanced those two out, and the changeup, he was throwing just 9%. So now when you look at this year, 35% sinkers, 19% cutters, 18% changeup, 16% sliders. By the way, his slider was nasty tonight. The strikeout of Brandon Lowe in the first inning.
3: Lau.
0: Is that the Lau one? I always forget.
3: Brandon Lau.
0: It's Lau. Cody's here. So, hi, Cody. Welcome to Bucko Talk.
3: This is not Bucko Talk. I'm very impartial. They stink. Andy Rodriguez is the only thing that was worth looking at from that team. But tonight, great win for the A's. But it's Brandon Lau.
0: Okay.
3: Not yeah. Josh Lowe and Nathaniel Lowe, but yeah. Brandon well, Lau.
0: Can we like find different spellings for these guys?
3: Can you spell it phonetically for me?
0: I could. I did have to do that for Johnny tonight.
3: I heard.
0: Majinski,
3: who once traded, by the way. But anyway, enough Bucko talk.
0: Yeah.
3: It was a great win today for days, but I'll let you keep going. I just want to make sure I corrected you about Lau.
0: Thank you, Commander. That's why we have you here.
3: As Nate would say, that's high-level analysis.
4: It's high-level analysis.
0: Come on, Commander.
5: It's like an echo.
0: Well, with JT Ginn, I guess we can get into him, Cody, while you're here.
4: Just come on, Mike.
0: The turnaround that he's had here in 2026 and doing some research, it was interesting when he first came in. I believe his first appearance this year was out of the bullpen and then ended up moving into the starting rotation. And I had noticed he had started going into the windup, and he had done this down in spring training. But, you know, pitchers try a lot of different things in spring training, as do hitters, to see how it would work out. And he came out and his first appearance was in the windup. And my first reaction was like, oh no, more movements, more mechanics to perfect. It's not as simple as going from the stretch, which is what he was doing. And it's really seemed to turn a corner for him, along with the addition of using that changeup and cutter a lot more.
3: Sorry, my mic was off.
0: Yeah.
3: First time doing radio. What Ginn's been able to do has been sensational. If you take out the Vegas start, we were going over this, and I had to fact check our wonderful PR man, Greg Korn, on this, because I can't always trust Corny. So I looked, and his last eight, if you take out the Vegas start, where he gave up the 5 earned runs last week against the Brewers, over his last 7 starts, JT Ginn has a 1.28 ERA.
0: Wow.
3: That's borderline all-star game starter kind of, you know, type stuff. We know what he's done. 6 of his last 8 starts have been quality starts. JT Ginn has turned a corner. He's thrown less sinkers, too, which is pretty remarkable because that's what he was drafted as a guy coming up. But it was the Dodgers that drafted him, and then obviously we got him from the Mets and the
0: More Dodger talk, huh?
3: Oh, yeah. There was enough of that on the broadcast today. But Ginn has been able to do, and, you know, being a bullpen guy, it turned into a starter. We've seen that a lot more with some of our guys. But Ginn, tonight, again, going 6 innings, giving up just the one run, keeping the Pirates' bats at bay. And he's been, there's nothing better than saying that he's been outstanding. And that's something the A's have really needed you know, the way everything's going in June, the 32 home runs, they have 8 wins in June. That's tied for the most in the American League. To have a guy like JT Gannon and Gage Jump, I know you have a name for them, so I won't even try to steal that from you because that's no, – I give credit, unlike everybody else. I give credit for when you
0: – I only steal from you, apparently.
3: That's true. I saw you looking at my sheet already. You're on there right now trying to steal my numbers.
5: You like the G-Unit, Cody?
3: I thought it was good, yeah. I mean, I'm up for anything. I mean, it can't just be me come up with all the names.
5: Or Korak. In your interview with him, which was great, by the way.
3: Thank you.
0: Commander's Corner.
3: Yeah, Commander's Corner. If you haven't seen it, go to YouTube. I don't know what the URL is. It's
0: youtube.com/athletics. Yeah. AthleticsCast24 on Instagram and X.
3: X, yes, correct. Yeah, so thank you, Nate. I appreciate it. I'm glad you're one of the five that watched.
5: You're welcome.
3: How many callers we got?
0: Oh, we got the callers lining up. Well, I was going to have you finish your thought.
3: Well, yeah. I just said Gim was outstanding.
0: Yeah, he's been outstanding. By the way, I will fact check you since you corrected me earlier. Gim was drafted by the Mets in 2020, the 52nd overall pick.
3: Was drafted by the Dodgers?
0: It's drafted by the Mets.
3: Oh.
0: So.
5: Not the Yankees.
0: Oh, you went there already?
5: I'm just saying.
0: This is Bucko's talk, all right?
5: Can we get the scooter?
0: 833-625-2278 is the number. Scooter in Redding.
3: That's actually, sorry, real quick. Drafted first around 2018. Dodgers.
0: And then drafted by the Mets.
3: So I was right.
0: So we were both right.
3: Yeah, no, I was
5: interesting.
3: Right.
5: Interesting. You guys are like a married couple. All right, Scooter, you're on Ace Talk.
6: Yeah, howdy. I'm up here in Redding, California. First time I called in.
5: On Ace Talk.
6: Yeah, howdy. I'm up here in Redding, California. First time I called in was a couple, 3 years ago, and I talked to Townie, and we were on a track to win maybe 60 ball games that year. There was a lot going on. Team was leaving town, and I've been following this club since Carney was playing third base. I come up from SoCal, and went to an A's game and walked out there at the Coliseum, and I said, this is the place. And I've been a big A's fan ever since, and I was kind of heartbroken, like a lot of the fans that are or were, about them leaving town and all of that. But you know what? It's been a while, and time has a way to heal wounds, and I am excited about baseball again, and it's because of this franchise and the caliber and the quality of everybody in the organization. I've always been so impressed with the Athletics, and my son, I took him to his first ball game. It was at Candlestick Park, and Pete Rose was playing third base at that game, and he's just been a huge baseball fan. 1 year we went together from Reading to 22 home games there at the Coliseum, and just loved every minute of it. What I'm wanting to do is to encourage all the people who thought that baseball was over for them because the franchise moved or whatever. It ain't over. If you get off board now, you're going to miss out on a real good ride. I'm excited about baseball again. Me and my son have plans to make opening day in 28 when they open up the new ball club there. And I'm just excited about following these guys.
0: Awesome, Scooter. Thank you for the phone call. Great story. And you could see it coming together in the second half of last year. I think they're 53-45 was the number after June 5th.
3: June 5th of last year, yeah.
0: So, and it's obviously a little bit shorter. I think, was it 36-33? I think they're like 3 or 4 games over 500 in the second half of the year last year. But anywho, you could see it coming together towards the end of last year and the second half of this year. And we all knew that it was going to be a bumpy start at best, given the schedule, given the travel, and now you're at a more favorable part in the schedule where, you know, you've already played the Mariners 6 times. You've played the Yankees 6 times. You'd have to go to New York and play the Mets in very cold New York City. And I know where you're going with this. You're making expressions.
3: Empire State of Mind. Here we go. Yankee talk.
0: I'm sure yesterday was Knicks talk.
5: Yeah, it was.
3: But you're right, though. I mean, the A's have played a lot of top caliber teams, especially in the American League. You've played Texas, you know, multiple times already.
0: The Guardians.
3: You played the White Sox six times already. That's the first place White Sox.
0: Cubs and Wrigley.
3: Oh, actually, we only played the Cubs or the White Sox once. We haven't gotten the
0: Chicago. And everyone was freaking out because the A's lost 2 out of 3 here to the White Sox, and not so bad after all.
3: Yeah, they just beat the Dodgers, and I forget if they won the series against Pride or the Dodgers. They've been playing really well. The A's have played some good quality competition. Just had 1, 2, or 3 against the Brewers.
0: Mm-hmm.
3: And that's a team that was the best team in the National League last year, and a team that a lot of people thought was going to win could go to the World Series and win, and their stuff just doesn't really work in the postseason. We'll see if that changes now with the Miz pitching the way he does. But the A's now have a schedule built in right now with the Pirates in town who are scuffling. They don't have, Ono Cruz. They don't have Connor Griffin, so their lineup's not there, and their pitching has been good, so you could beat up on them. And then you have the Angels here for 4, who you historically the last few years haven't done that great against. But now if you can capture that and come in here, because the Angels are not good right now, and win

0: So sorry, but hey, we got to have Buckos talk, and we got the great Commander. Commander's on the line for Buckos talk. And big shout out to Mike in Pittsburgh, because I know Mike in Pittsburgh, he's super excited about this series.
1: Yeah, I'm bummed Mike's not here, but it was great to meet him last year when we were all in Pittsburgh when the A's were there to play the Pirates. I miss seeing you and that psycho Greg and road trip Mike and the Mauler. So that was a good time, so I'm glad we got to do that. But I'm not doing Bucko talk here tonight, George. I'm all in on the A's. So believe it or not, I haven't really watched a lot of Pirates games this year because I'm so in, like, with everything going on with the A's that I've been so busy with that I haven't really got a chance to. I know that they're a game under now, but. But the way the A's are playing, I don't need to worry about what the Pirates are doing. I don't think they're going anywhere this year. People said they wanted to be a contender, and then they lost 3 or 4 to the Dodgers. So don't tell me they're a contender when you can't beat the Dodgers.
0: Cody, all you got to do is just get Jacob Wilson's father, Jack Wilson, on the show again. Just call him up, text message him, say, you're coming on the show. Wherever you are, you're on the show. Get him back on A's.
2: I think he's a coach right now for GCU. I could be wrong about that, but I think he's busy. Yeah.
1: Oh, he'll be here tomorrow. I talked to him earlier.
2: Okay, well
3: it's,
2: I mean,
3: it's not necessarily
1: not to brag or anything, but I did text Jack earlier.
3: What? It's not college baseball season for them anymore, at least.
1: He's on the road, not a GCU, but he's on the road, and he said, oh, he's flying out here tomorrow.
0: Okay, but I wanted to call in because I wanted to hype a guy up. He didn't play too good today. There was a very interesting episode or interview I saw on AceCast, and I wanted to kind of step into it and kind of open it up. It's like a science experiment. It's a baseball science experiment. I want to get the handsome dude Saxy, Mr. 200-hit Saxy, on one side. And I want to get the super dude Big Chief Mark Kotze, 190 hits, on the other side. And in the middle of those two, I would like to have Carlos Cortez stand in the middle of those two. Because I'm curious if he can be a 200-hit guy or even a 190 guy. And maybe like Kotze and Saxy can smell him to figure out which side is he on. Because the thing is, when he had that A's Cast interview with Towny, and, you know, Towny's been mentioning, you know, he's got to play more confidence. You know, they got to be going out and get it. One thing I didn't like about Carlos Cortez's interview is that, you know, he's ambidextrous. He said his best position was second base. He's 28 right now. And he hits great. He's almost like an Arraez light, or even he could be an Altuve light. We don't know yet because we just need to back him. But I would like to see, I like McNeil as, you know, 3 days, you know, it's his spot, second base. I know Zach Gelof is there too. Oh, no, Zach Gelof is there as well. But I would like to see, Cortez to play a little more second base, to have that versatility, you know, play right field, left field, a little bit of second base. And then, you know, Zach Gelof does his thing. He's like center, left, right, you know, third, second. But just kind of get that versatility. Get Cortez in that second base spot. Give him that confidence that he can still play it, or he can play it. And I want to see him go after 200 hits. I want to see if he can do it. Because he had a horrible 3-strikeout day today. But I want to see if he is a 200-hit guy. And you never know. We can have a Rise light. We can have an Altuve light. But if he's a 200-hit guy, even a 190-hit guy, I want him to be going for that. And I know Kotze is working him in lineup as a DH today and, you know, right field here and there. But I do want him to give Jeff McNeil a few days off, like a day or two off. What they did, they put him on first, you know, yesterday. But, you know, sometimes he's 34, 35. You know, have Gelof play a little bit second base. Even have Cortez play a little second base. And that's all I just want to put out there. I like that interview that they had of Cortez. I really like Cortez. I'm one of the cyclists that do like him. And I want to see him get 200 hits. Like Jack Wilson, I want to know if, you know, Jack Wilson thinks he's a 200-hit guy. But that's all I'm calling about. And it's great to hear you guys. Thank you so much. I'll call again. Take care.
3: Thank you, George, for the phone call. It's an interesting thought, but I'm more envisioning Sax, Cortez, and Kotze in the middle and sniffing Carlos Cortez to see which way he's going to go. Nate, what do you think about that?
2: I love it. I think the weirder you get, the better. I think George always has the best requests, can't always fulfill them. But, some player sniffing, I guess. I guess that's what you got to do.
3: I think I have an idea for the next Commander's Corner.
1: That was my big takeaway, that they could smell him. Okay, George.
3: I love it.
2: I don't know where to go. That was real psycho talk.
1: Yeah, well, by the way, Carlos Cortez is 11th among AL outfielders in All-Star voting. The first phase of it was released today. He's got 218,000 votes, which is pretty impressive.

0: for a guy that was a part-time player, you know, early in the season, and he's played really well over the last few months. And I think he's the only guy in the lineup that didn't have a hit tonight, but that's not indicative of how he's played all season. The A's have really found something in Carlos Cortez, and I don't think he's going to be playing second base anytime soon. The ambidextrous thing is a cool story, but we really haven't got a chance to see it. So I like the idea of him DHing and playing right field every once in a while, because he can hit, and he doesn't, and he puts the ball in play, and he doesn't strike out, even though he was one of the guys that struck out in the first inning when the A's had the first three guys reach, and then they had bases loaded, and then Jared Jones strikes out the next three. And Jacob Wilson hit first, then Cortez, and then Geloff, which is pretty impressive to strike out the two guys that very rarely strike out, and Wilson and Cortez.
1: And with Carlos Cortez and Brent Rooker being on the injured list right now, there's no real timetable for his return. I talked about this back in Vegas, that right field is going to be a little bit of a revolving door along with that DH spot. When you look at Cortez and Lawrence Butler in particular, those are probably the two guys that will get the majority of the reps out there, Colby Thomas as well. So you kind of have those three guys to kind of rotate in those two spots on a nightly basis. So it's going to be interesting to see how the lineup is constructed, but no doubt about it, Carlos Cortez has been really good for this A's team. All right, I see all of you on the line. We're going to get to your phone calls coming up next here on A's Talk.
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1: We're feeling good.
0: I'm waiting for my payment.
4: We're even, buddy. I was going to offer you congratulations. You lost the first series, and you tied it with this last one, so I don't want to hear anything on our hockey picks.
0: All right. Well, I'm taking the Sharks in the Stanley Cup next year. Andy's here to hear me.
1: Can we explain to the viewers what's going on? Or to the listeners,
0: actually? Listeners, thank you. There's no viewers except for Nate. So Mike and I had a gentleman's agreement on Penguins Flyers, me being a Penguins fan and Mike somehow being a Flyers fan. I don't understand that. I don't want to know. That you're a Flyers fan.
4: Easy there. Who won?
0: Flyers win, which is great. So Mike texted me before the Stanley Cup started and asked me double or nothing. Did you say double or nothing?
4: Yes.
0: So technically, I won then. So I get payment.
4: Double or nothing. You don't get anything. You get to break even. You had already lost.
0: See, so we're changing the parameters.
10: Cody, that's not what double or nothing is.
0: Either way, I won. I took the Hurricanes, and Mike took the Golden Knights.
4: Congratulate you on winning.
0: That was a great Stanley Cup, though. But all right, now we're past the bet. What do you have on tonight's game? I don't want to bore people with hockey talk.
4: Guys, with us playing better, what I'm really interested in is that as we play better, we have a lot of extra people, and the decisions are going to have to be made. Do we trade some, or do we send them down? Because Denzel's coming back, and Gilloff is playing so well, you're not going to play Muncy over him. And as the trade line gets close, based on how we're playing and what our situation is, what do we do? I don't think we're going to play until the All-Star break next year.
1: Well, I think at the trade deadline, Mike, I don't think the issue is going to be the position player core. It's going to be how do we improve this bullpen? How do we improve the starting rotation? As far as Denzel Clark coming back, I don't know what the timetable is. There will be some interesting decisions to be made, but those decisions aren't going to be made in the near future.
4: No, but they will be made by the trade deadline. And at the trade deadline, you're going to have a glut of infielders. You've got Gelof. You've got...
1: Who can also play the outfield.
4: Who can also play the outfield, but you're going to have Colby Thomas. You're going to have Bolte. You're going to have Denzel Clark. You're going to have Butler. You're going to have a glut. So, like I said, with us not... the strike next year, do we send these guys back down to keep them and hedge our bets for next year? Or do they try and trade maybe some of these players? Or if we have extra and they're not quite fitting into our plan for some pitching? It's going to be fun to watch. It's going to be how we do it.
1: It's going to be interesting, Mike, and thank you for the phone call. It is, when you look at this so-called problem in terms of when all these guys get healthy. And let's not forget, there could be other guys that go down when Denzel Clark comes back or if anyone else is on the mend. So, you know, the decisions will have to be made when that time comes. If everybody's healthy at the same time, then that's when decisions are made. But the reality is, in a long 162-game season, you're going to get injuries across the board. So what we may think, when Denzel Clark comes back, then you have a clog in the outfield. Well, maybe someone else gets hurt. Now, you hope they don't, but a lot of times when people say, there's going to be decisions to be made, well, most of the times the decisions are made for themselves in terms of injuries or struggles by others.
0: Yeah, and the one guy I think is very interesting, and I don't think he's going to be going anywhere, is Gelof. What Gelof's done with the 19-game hitting streak, it's now the fifth longest in A's history since the turn of the century. So Todd has a 24-game hit streak. Lawrence Butler had a 22-game hit streak in 2024. Eric Burns had a 22-game hitting streak. Sody had a 20-game hitting streak last year. And then now Zach Gelof has a 19-game hitting streak. Sody also has a 24-game on-base streak, and Kurtz is now on another streak at 16 games. So I don't think Gelof is going anywhere. It's going to be hard to look at the trade deadline now because we have the impending who knows what happens with the CBA and the lockout. But also, this was the same thing last year. Teams don't want to trade starting pitchers. They're asking for so much. And are you really going to want to give up multiple position players to acquire a guy for maybe a year? Like, are you want to get a Chris Bubich or a Michael Wacha? Nothing against those guys, but are you want to give up position players who are young for pitchers who are having down? I mean, Wacha's been okay, but Bubich hasn't been good. He was pitching in AAA recently that haven't been those type of guys. So the deadline's going to be very interesting, but we're in June 15th, so I'm not going to worry about that until we maybe hit the beginning of July and wonder, like, where this team's going to be. The third wild card does help the intrigue to it, but what teams not wanting to trade starting pitchers or just pitchers in general, it's going to be very tough.
1: I mean, the trade deadline's August 3rd. You're going to see a lot of teams not make any decisions one way or the other until maybe August 1st. I mean, because that's how wide open this American League is. All right, Road Trip Mike, what do you got for us tonight on A's Talk?
11: Okay, I have just a couple of quick things, and then I will move on. And about Korak naming the commander, I feel bad that earlier in the year, after he picked the A's to not do as well, that I called him Ensign Commander and took the nickname Commander away from him because, you know, Korak is the man.
12: Come on, Mike.
11: Along with that, you keep efforting to get Schemes as an interview on A's Cast. You pull that one off, I will buy you dinner, okay? I'm looking forward to that. Along with this, a couple of things. One last thing from yesterday's game that I want to point out that is why Bolte is becoming my favorite player. We're down 23-9. He hits a ball in the ninth inning and runs with his hair on fire to first base and beats it out. That's the type of player that I want on my team. And tonight, the same thing. Beats out a ball, then we get a three-run home run from Kurtz. That's what we want around here. And as for George, Cortez is not allowed to pitch again until he learns how to throw a forkball. Okay? You always want pitchers with a forkball. Give me a forkball. Maybe we'll consider second base. So, gentlemen, other than that, I hope you get some rest tonight. I know it was a tough trip with a lot going on, and I can't wait to get to bed. So you guys take care, and we'll see you tomorrow.
1: Thanks, Road Trip, for the phone call.
0: Thanks, Road Trip. Yeah, it was tough. I mean, Andrew had us drinking every night, so it was tough to make it through the trip.
10: You guys like to come on Mike for Road Trip Mike?
0: That was good. Yeah. I do want to address something. Road Trip, someone has to be the villain on the broadcast team. I mean, we can't all agree and say how great everything is. Someone has to be the heel.
1: We're in the entertainment business.
0: And I'm the heel. I'm always the heel, and I'll be the bad guy. I don't care. But, yeah, that's not looking great for me with the what I said, the A's won like 76 games or something like that, or 70. I don't remember.
10: Road Trip
0: clearly remembers, so I'm sure he'll text me.
1: Road Trip remembers everything.
0: But he did mention to me yesterday at the game in Las Vegas Ballpark about Bolte running down the line, which, I mean, that's just the effort he plays with. That's the type of player he is. And Dave Stewart said on Ace Cast Live that he's his favorite player to watch on the A's.
1: Yeah.
0: And that's high praise coming from an A's Hall of Famer and three-time World Series champion.
1: Yeah, and Bolte is kind of a refreshing aspect of baseball, kind of the old-school hard 90 all the time. So it's truly refreshing to see. Mike and Fremont, what do you got for us tonight on A's Talk?
13: Yeah, hey, guys, good show. A couple things. I kind of agree with a couple of the callers there. It kind of took a little thunder, but it's all good. Yeah, one thing, just a couple things, bear with me for a minute. Yeah, I don't see Cortez playing second base. I mean, the guy's an outfielder. He can hit whatever. I just don't see him. That's why you brought McNeil here. But anyway, just a thought on the All-Star game coming. I know it's still a little bit of ways away. Oh, man, I can name you five or six guys. I just want to get your takes real quick. And you hear me out for a minute. I mean, Kurtz has got to make it. Langeliers is in a landslide. If Gallup doesn't make it as an all-star.
1: Kurtz and Langeliers should both be starters. I mean, Langeliers has a huge lead in the voting, but Kurtz is fourth in first baseman in the American League, which is ridiculous.
13: It is ridiculous. You're right. So I take that. Yeah, so you're right. Kurtz and Langeliers starters, and even I don't know what you guys think. This may sound a little bit crazy. Give a nod to a JT Ginn. I don't know.
1: Absolutely.
13: He's been pretty awesome for the A's so far. Appreciate it. Good. And then, but you're right. No, and then after that, I think I had four or five, but I think that's about it. But hey, Gelof, man, that guy, 19 game hitting streak. The guy's on fire. I mean, he's worked his way back. And, you know, I like Muncy too a lot. I know he got hurt, but Gelof's playing. I don't know how much time Muncy's going to get. What do you think?
1: Well, it's been an interesting look this year, and what Mark Kotze has done is he, for the most part, has rode the hot hand and has sat the guys that have been producing. I mean, you saw more recently with Jeff McNeil, you saw his at-bats get fewer and fewer for the time being. Same with Lawrence Butler. Right. Lawrence Butler has picked it up since Wednesday. He's 8 for his last 16. You saw Jeff McNeil have a 3-hit night tonight, but you've seen those two get their at-bats kind of taken away from him. You know, Butler got his at-bats taken away from him basically from Henry Bolte. And when you look at Jeff McNeil, it was, you know, combination of Zach Gelof hitting and now Max Muncy coming back. So, you know, again, it's a really good problem to have, and it shows the depth that this position player core is for the Athletics.
13: Yeah, and you're exactly right. And like you say, ride the hot hand. Another guy coming on, Soderstrom. The guy's getting hot at the right time, man. I mean, the guy's just hitting everything, plays a really good left field, you know. Just being biased because I'm an A's fan, I put, you know, it may sound kind of crazy, I put Soderstrom out as an alternate too. I'd like to see five or six A's players. And Jay Willie, oh, man, it's great to see that guy back, man. It's great to see that guy back playing really good defense. So, hey, I'll take 36 and 36 and a half game out. It's feeling real good right now. It's feeling real good. What do you think?
1: Yeah, things are going in the right direction, Mike, and thank you for the phone call. We were all waiting to see when this offense was going to come together because we kept hearing throughout, you know, the end of March when opening day hit and throughout April and May that, you know, the offense hadn't clicked, and they hadn't. They hadn't all clicked at the same time. And you look at Tyler Soderstrom, got off to a really rough start. Jacob Wilson was starting to come along, and then he got hurt. Shea Langeliers has been consistent all the way through. Kurtz got off to a little bit of a slow start, but especially with the power, but he's really picked it up as of late. So when you look at this position player core, when you look at this line, you knew at some point, if they all stayed healthy, that they were going to start to break out. And you've seen it with the long ball here in the month of June. They've hit, I don't even know how many home runs. I know it was mentioned on NBC. It was 32 home runs in the month of June. So we all knew that this was coming. It was just a matter of when. And I think fans kind of got antsy and were tired of hearing about the when. When is it going to come? Well, it's here, and they're doing it at the right time, as you said. All right, we are going to wrap things up coming up next here on Ace Talk.
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17: Chance Valdez going back near the track at the wall. Nick Kurtz has done it again. A three-run homer for Kurtz, and the A's have busted it open. It's 11-1.
1: Nick Kurtz, fifth multi-home run game of his career and seven opposite field home runs this year for the Athletics. So is that right? Seven home opposite home runs this
0: year? Yep, here you go. Still more research, but yes, it's seven. He had two of them tonight.
1: What you guys didn't hear off air is like, oh, you can say that if you want. Yeah. So that's just for the entertainer. And Nate, there's one caller left on the line. I'm unsure what we should do.
10: I think it's a first time caller.
1: First time, long time?
10: Yeah, should we take him? I don't know. I guess he's friends with Cody. We can take him.
0: That's a very loose term, friend.
10: Greg and Slow, you're nice talk.
18: Friends, how many of us have them? You're kind of a great song. Long time listener, first time caller. Whenever Cody's on the line, you got to hop on. It's kind of a rite of passage. The Commander, you know, with Pittsburgh in the building too, kind of brings back memories from last year and how much fun we all had. I sent Nate a great picture of me, Commander, and George. I'm in a heck of a batting stance, if I can remember correctly. If you know, Nate could pass that picture. I know Cody's seen it, but a couple questions. One is, Cody, when's the next big trip? The Psychos are itching to know where are we going. I don't want to say the clock's ticking, but we got to start planning now. Summer's going to be here and gone.
10: The clock is ticking. How funny!
1: Hurry up, Greg.
18: The clock's ticking. Well, Michael, you're invited too. Michael, Nate, Cody, you're all invited. Where are we going?
1: That West Sacramento.
10: Yeah.
18: That's not a vacation. That's like, oh man, I gotta go to Sacramento. Come on, where are we going?
10: Greg. Wow.
0: Greg, I'm actually good. I think I'm trying to convince my wife to go to Cooperstown this offseason.
18: Ooh, great call by the Commander. Cooperstown. Well, A's, I mean, the A's already been in New York, so that's, yeah. Hey, take it on the road show. Live from Cooperstown, A's talk? Oh, my God, that would be, you talk about ratings monster. Let's get it done. You know, I like Boston in August. That's what I'm pushing for.
0: Did that last year.
18: I'm a big fan of that. I don't know. That's right. You told me that. I gotta give it.
1: This is like a conversation you'd have on the phone. This is not like a conversation you'll have over the air.
10: I mean, it's third segment.
18: I told the psychos third segment. I was gonna kind of light the match tonight just to get it out there. So Cody's on the air, which is very rare. You can't get Cody at night. He always goes home early. So if you know, we finally got Cody out here. He's right.
0: I'm not even mad, Greg. You're correct.
18: You get Cody at night, man. You got to jump on that opportunity. We won't hear from him again for another 2 months after the All-Star breaks. The next time we hear from him,
0: probably tomorrow or Wednesday. The Pirates are here.
18: Pirates are in town. You know, a special shout out tonight to my slow bro Jeff McNeil. Obviously, having a tough time lately. I'm a little worried that, you know, you talk about trade deadline. I know it's too early, but I worry that the McNeil could be a guy that might be in the cards for a deal. You know, obviously with the option for next year and $12 million on the books, you want to see him get going. You want to see us be in contention at that point. So I think if we're in the hunt, I don't think we move McNeil, but I don't want to move him at all. I hope we don't, but he could be a guy.
1: No, they should move McNeil along with a few others.
18: Well, I don't think they should either, but what I'm saying is if the A's struggle and we're not in the hunt at the deadline, I think a lot of contenders would love to have a guy like McNeil because he's a proven hitter, left-handed stick. He can play a bunch of multiple positions. So a team that's really in the hunt, I think, would be after a guy like McNeil. Now, hopefully we're in the hunt. We don't have to worry about it.
1: Yeah, I was going
18: to
1: say, I don't think the A's are going to be falling out of the hunt by the trade deadline, especially with how wide open the American League is.
18: Yeah, and that's a great point. And that adds to my point that everyone's ripping the Pirates. You know, everyone's saying, oh, the Pirates are coming to town. The A's got to capitalize.
4: What's the Pirate record and what's the A's record? Somebody break that news to me.
0: Pirates are game under, the A's are 500.
4: Exactly. So
1: who are these people?
4: If the Pirates suck so bad, where does that leave us?
1: Who are these people?
4: The Pirates suck as bad as... Well, everybody's saying that. Oh, we got to capitalize. The Pirates are coming to town. The Pirates.
0: Well, I said that.
4: It's not your grandfather's Pirates. Yeah, you did, Cody, and some other in the A's media. I won't say anything.
0: Don't go there with grandfather's Pirates. I watched bad Pittsburgh Pirate baseball for 20 seasons. The guy that was the best player on the team is calling games next to us on Pirates radio. So I've seen bad Pirates baseball. This is nothing.
4: That's what I mean. I don't think this Pirates team is that bad. So if we take two or three from this Pirates team, it's not like, oh, we got to get fat on the Rockies, the Pirates, and the Angels. Now, the Rockies and Angels, I'll give you that. I don't think the Pirates are that bad, and they're pitching, as we've talked about, and seeing them last year, I mean, they got some young fireballers, and we saw them dominate the A's on the road last year. So I don't want to just act like, you know, the Pirates are just a gimme or just a Rockies easy win. So I think we got to, you know, obviously we're off to a great start. If this offense is going to stay hot, I think for this team really going forward, if we're going to really be serious, the offense has to stay like this because we have to carry the pitching. We just do. We have to carry the starters. These guys have to score 7, 8, 9, 10 runs a game because the pitching is just, you know, it is what it is. So yeah, I like
1: JT
4: that.
1: JT Ginn was really bad tonight, right?
4: Okay, that's one. Well, how was Jeffrey Springs yesterday? Oh, yeah, 23 spot on the board.
1: Well, I don't think he gave up all 23 runs.
4: Well, if you'd have left him in there, he would have. Trust me. If you'd have left Jeffrey Ginn, or what's his name? Jeffrey Sears? If you'd have left Jeffrey Sears in the game, he'd have gave up 50 more home runs. So my point is, you got to keep this offense going, and hopefully Vegas was the match that will light this offense on fire, and we can carry our rotation because that's the only shot we got. That's the only shot we got. It's got to be offense. It's got to be high-scoring, Sacramento, hot baseball, 8, 9, 10, 11 runs. That's what it's got to be. JT Ginn can't pitch every game.
1: Yeah, when you have Ginn and Gage jump. And I just want to
4: like
1: say,
4: Gage.
1: Greg.
4: I like Gage.
1: Yeah, he's been great, and he'll be pitching, Wednesday.
0: And Savali will be back at some point this week. And, you know, you're right, Greg, and, you know, they're averaging 8.3 runs per game, 23 homers in over the last seven games. And, Greg, thank you for the phone call.
1: Yes, thank you for the phone call. And welcome to Groundhog Day with Cody.
10: I dropped him.
1: Oh.
0: He'll text me. That's fine.
10: Yeah.
0: A's offense the last seven games, 8.3 runs, 58 runs scored, 23 homers, 42 extra base hits, and a .326 team batting average along with a 1,044 team OPS.
1: It's pretty good, isn't it?
0: Yeah, it's pretty good. And then what JT Ginn did tonight, you're going to see tomorrow when you see Mitch Keller pitch for the Pirates over his last 30 innings, which is six starts. He has an 870 ERA. So the A's have a shot to face a guy that's really struggling right now. And with the runs they're scoring, could be another good game for the A's offense.
1: And one thing I want to get into a little bit tonight, and then we'll play this clip a little bit later on in the week, but what Nick Kurtz has done. You know, another multi-home run game today, the fifth of his career, seventh opposite field home run. He's now up to 18 home runs on the season. And I went and looked at his stats from when he hit his first major league home run last year in Dodger Stadium, in particular his power stats. And it's unbelievable. So the last 162 games for Nick Kurtz, so this goes back to May 23, he's hitting 50 home runs with 132 RBIs. Now you go back to when he hit his first big league home run in Dodger Stadium, which was May 13th of last year, 54 home runs, 125 RBIs, .620 slugging, OPS of 1,034. I mean, we're seeing generational stuff right here from Nick Kurtz.
0: Yeah, we had it sat in our game notes, and depending how you feel about it, it's a little misleading in a way, but we'll run with it because it's official. But Athletics' most home runs first two seasons of a career. Bob Johnson hit 55 in 1933, 1934. That's when Greg and Slows was watching baseball, apparently, because he said your grandfather's Pirates
1: him,
0: and the A's.
1: Him and Sachs are watching together.
0: So Bob Johnson hit 55. Kurtz now is 54, 52 coming into today. Mark McGwire hit 52 in 1986, 1987, which is a little misleading because McGwire only played 18 games in his first season. And then the next year he hit 40. He set the American League, well, at the time, the rookie record for home runs. So he would only have like 50. He had the 52 because he had 49 and 3 in his rookie year. And then Yoan Cespedes had 49. So what Nick Kurtz is doing right now in just his first two seasons, and he's going to blow by this because he's going to have, what is he at now, 18, and we're only in June. He could hit 35, 40 again he did last year. So he'll be even closer to that. So you're right. What we're seeing from Nick Kurtz is unreal, and the power to the opposite field. We saw one to left. We saw one to left center. He has a lot of balls to hit the left center, actually. So what Kurtz is doing is unreal, and he's on another on-base streak of 16 games, and that's pretty remarkable since he had, what, a 48-game one earlier this year? Mm-hmm. I think it's like 66 of 71 games Kurtz has reached base this season. 66 of 71 is what I believe the number is.
1: It's pretty good, isn't it? I mean, he... Even when he first came up last year, kind of took the league by storm. And even still, like, he had his struggles and now has made the adjustment, back the counter adjustment. And we're just seeing him pick up right where he left off last year in terms of the power numbers. He is on an absolute heater right now. But, again, kind of what we've been talking about, just a generational talent. And we're lucky enough to watch him every day. And A's fans are lucky that they are able to watch him as well. Our coverage tomorrow will begin at 4:30, A's Cast Live. With Towney and the Commander. Who do we have lined up for A's Cast Live tomorrow, as of now?
0: I think we're aiming for Mason Barnett, who's been outstanding since he's been recalled from AAA Las Vegas out of the bullpen. I know he gave up the run tonight, but he's looked good regardless. We're going to have Scott Emerson, the A's pitching coach, to join us. We'll have that tomorrow for you. We'll have the return of Hot Take Tuesday, finally.
1: Yes.
0: It's been a while since we had that with Johnny.
1: I got to think of one.
0: And then we're recording an interview that we'll probably play on Wednesday, but we're going to record an interview with Pirates manager Don Kelly tomorrow as well.
1: It's good stuff. So 4:30 A's Cast Live, view from the press box, 5:30 A's Cast on NBC Sports California and simulcast on A's Cast and the A's Radio Network at 6, which leads into 6:40. First pitch, Johnny Dosco and Steve Sachs again on the call. Steve Sachs is great on the radio.
0: Yeah, he is.
1: I love talking to him and asking questions about his experience playing, and that's kind of what I did going into the eighth inning, in particular with JT Gens' pitch usage and him not using the sinker, kind of going against what he's traditionally done this year and how you adjust as a hitter. And what he said was really insightful. So 4:30, our coverage starts tomorrow. All of our pregame coverage leads in the first pitch, 6:40. Johnny and Steve Sachs on the call for Nate Littlefield back in our studio, the Commander here at the ballpark. Michael Barabald here. Thank you for listening to A's Talk. We'll talk to you all tomorrow.
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1: My name's Phil from Beverly, Massachusetts. I've lost 88 pounds with Awaken 180. I was type 2 diabetic and I was severely overweight. I got to do something because what I was doing wasn't working. The GLP-1 was a thought, but I don't really like putting chemicals in my body. So I've been on Awaken 180 for a year ago this month. 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And now that pain is completely gone. 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It has completely changed my life.
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2: The opening bell sounds a little different today. That is because we wanted to bring you to the floor of the NASDAQ, where SpaceX executives are ringing in today's trading. They're celebrating the launch of their highly anticipated historic IPO.
3: Being a freeloader and a selfish and disrespectful one, and for misappropriating black vernacular for misogynistic purposes, Elon Musk is the absolute worst.
4: This dude is probably one of the most unintelligent billionaires I have ever met or seen or witnessed.
5: Elon Musk is officially the world's first trillionaire. Think about that. We're living in a time when more and more people are just hanging on by their fingernails to survive in this economy. And Elon Musk has more money and more wealth than anyone in history.

0: Elon Musk is incompetent. He's incompetent. He's a thief. He's a Nazi.
1: Musk is a pathological liar. He's a criminal. He's a sociopath and a ghoul.
2: I cannot say that someone like Elon Musk is an intellectual. Really what he's up to is, you know, snorting ketamine and tweeting at all hours of the day and night.
3: The guy's a joke, right? He really is a joke. The more I hear him talk, I'm astonished at how dumb Elon Musk is.

0: clarifying this now, but there's a public perception that that was part of a apology tour, if you will. That this had been said online. There was all of the criticism. There was advertisers leaving. We talked to Bob Iger today.
1: I hope they stop.
0: You hope?
1: Don't advertise.
0: You don't want them to advertise?
1: No.
0: What do you mean?
1: If somebody's going to try to blackmail me with advertising, blackmail me with money, go yourself.
0: But
1: go yourself. Is that clear? I hope it is. Hey, Bob, if you're in the audience.
0: Well, let me ask you then.
1: That's how I feel. Don't advertise.
2: People could say, well, he has FU money, he can afford to FU. No. At that point, they were struggling. And there were moments where the entire empire almost crumbled. And whatever you think of the various businesses, that's your own business. But I think you can learn a lot from people even... Look, I think there's things to be learned from Bill Cosby. I think it's unfortunate that Bill Cosby's message is lost, because it turns out that he was doing horrible things to women. There was still part of his message that had meaning, which is black self-empowerment, which was personal accountability. And those things were accurate. He just had a dichotomy between that and his personal life. There are a lot of people for whom that's the case. And don't tell me, no, nothing Bill Cosby says can ever be any good because he was such a monster. Pick any person other than Christ himself, and I can tell you there were allegations. There were allegations, Gandhi and the little girls around him, that he, whatever. I mean, if you want to pick into someone's life other than Christ himself, there is sin of one level or another. But you can learn from people. And don't you find it interesting? I mean, you know, the thing about him saying that, if you want to blackmail me with money, he's talking about Twitter at the time. He had bought Twitter. And these big companies, he's talking about Disney there. Disney, a company that couldn't shoot straight and had to go buy Pixar to figure out a proper culture, which again came back to Steve Jobs when he was fired from Apple before he came back. But Musk is saying, I don't care if you cost me billions of dollars. I don't care. I do not care. I'm going to do what is right. And him saving Twitter from itself, from Jack Dorsey and that group of nincompoops, he made Facebook have to be better because he showed that you could have free speech. You can say what you want on Twitter within reason. There's still people getting blocked and still stuff getting blocked. But you can say what you want. You can point out studies. You can point out facts. You know, during the Carmelo Anthony thing, there were a number of people showing, all right, if a person dies in an interracial spat, the likelihood that it is a white person killing a black person is, I don't know, 1/1,000,000th. It's not quite that much, but as opposed to a black person killing a white person. If you drive up on a scene and there's a sheet over a body and he's dead, and you say, is that person the same color as the person who killed him? Nope. You can go ahead and assume it's a black person who's killed a white person. That's just a fact. That's just a fact. And that ain't slavery, and that ain't civil rights. Now, if you say, are they the same color? You could say, then the assailant is black and the victim is black. And the numbers bear that out. You can say those things on Twitter. Whether they're right or wrong, there's studies, the data doesn't lie. But the point is, he stood up and that allowed him the freedom to, once you know that's not a guy to be trifled with, then you have the freedom to do what you want to do. People leave you alone. How many CEOs bowed? How many pastors changed their message to where it's not biblical anymore? It's let's keep from offending anybody. How many heads of schools changed their policies because they didn't want to offend somebody? And we all know who they don't want to offend, the left in one way or one of the left's coalition groups. But how about them insulting him as an entrepreneur? There was a time in this country we celebrated entrepreneurs, and we still do. Thomas Edison lit up the world. Alexander Graham Bell gave us a telephone. Think about that. Carnegie built libraries. Ford built automobiles. Go do that. Do amazing things. That's what we should. That's what we should do. Scott Jennings, who by the way has done a great job as the reason voice of reason on CNN, had this to say.
3: All day long, I've been listening to liberals count and spend Elon's money for him. This envy, jealousy, hatred of success. Why is it immoral? Why is it wrong for somebody in our system, our capitalist system, in the greatest nation on earth, to go out and build a company, build companies, build technologies, go into space, aim to go put a colony on Mars, give internet to half the world, all the things he's doing? Why is any of this wrong or bad? Why would we want to discourage entrepreneurship? Why would we want to discourage anybody building anything? That is the nature of
4: it. That's a fair question.
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0: as a result of that. You have no idea how many American servicemen were harmed as a result of him funding terror organizations. Highly sophisticated, incredibly vicious terror organizations. So imagine him standing on ABC News telling us that we need to relearn the lesson of diplomacy. Let me tell you something. The left has an incredible ability to smile in your face, talk about being nice, and the result of their actions being the death and destruction of the good. It was Adam Smith who said, compassion for the guilty is cruelty to the victim. Or maybe it's the innocent. Either way, the victim's innocent in the first place. So, you know, you see Susan Sarandon's movie about with Sean Penn. Nobody should have to be put to death. You'll hear stories about a Carmelo Anthony. He's just a young black man trying to make his way in the world. He got a little excited. Give him another chance. There is always a give somebody another chance. There is this complete focus on people who do evil. No. We must always have a cardboard cutout in our mind of the victim. We must be the advocate of the victim when they can't be here to advocate for themselves. You see, Obama's supposed diplomacy was creating problems for a lot of other people. Here is Barack Obama on the virtues of not going to war.
1: The fact of the matter is that taking the time to explore diplomacy and exhaust the possibilities of coming up with deals that don't solve 100% of the problem, but solve 80, 90% of the problem, while avoiding the necessity of going to war. You'd think we would have learned that lesson by now, but it seems like every so often we have to relearn that lesson.
0: I'm done. On the subject of Carmelo Anthony murdering Austin Metcalf, here's Carmelo Anthony's mother on CBS Mornings.
2: My son didn't intend to hurt anyone. My son was defending himself.
3: It took less than 3 hours for a jury to reject 19-year-old Carmelo Anthony's claims of self-defense in the stabbing death of 17-year-old Austin Metcalf. Prosecutors argued Anthony intentionally killed Metcalf after being taunted and shoved by Metcalf and his teammates at a high school track meet.
4: Take us inside that courtroom. What stuck out to you?
5: What stuck out to me, number one, was the all-white jury. But I was trying to be, you know, like, all right, it's not that big of a deal. I mean, the truth is on our side.
0: If we can't have a race-blind review of our court system, then we don't have a nation. Then there was the father, who, along with the mother, took all the money that was given for his defense, and it was a lot of money. By some accounts, over $600,000, by others, over $1 million, and they blew it. They bought cars and houses, and boy, did they ever have a party, and then there was no money left for his lawyer. I guess that's the white man's fault, too. Here's his father.
6: So do you believe your son received a fair trial?
2: Absolutely not.
5: Absolutely not.
2: Absolutely not. And we're going to keep fighting. Mm-hmm. We will not stop fighting for justice for my son.
6: And as parents, have you all struggled with guilt, you know, asking yourselves, is there anything differently? I know, Kayla, you said you wish you had gone to that track meet. Is there anything that you both wish you could have done differently?
5: I wish I would have just been rebellious. I was told, don't talk to this person. Don't talk to this person. I feel like it was just a setup. Now, so they told us, go get white attorneys. Every black person I went to a white attorney. No white attorney, they set them up. Pushed him. Hey, here you go. I mean, no objections. It was things smooth. So, like, as a father, me being who I am, I got to make sure she's straight. This mama bear, I got to make sure she's straight mentally, because if she's not straight, my house ain't straight. I'm not straight. Then, so, because I got the kids to worry about. Got to make sure his mental health. I can't go back and forth with him right then and there, because his mental can handle it. The misunderstanding of what daddy's trying to tell you. This ain't a daddy moment.
0: You know, the problem with people like this, black race.

0: racist is they assume everybody's a racist like them. No, just you. Now let's listen to the father of Austin Metcalf.
1: Drew Anthony, Kayla, you're cowards. You wouldn't even show up for your son's sentencing or victim statement impact. You abandoned your kid. You left him there. I guess he's no more use to you because you can't get any more GoFundMe money or GoSendGo money. You are grifters. You should be ashamed of yourself. You raised that child. And I swear to God, CPS should come check on those other three that you still have. You never once admitted or took accountability. You tried to play victim. The real victim is the one who died, not the one who shoved a knife in his chest. I come to pray with you and show the world we can close the gap of this unbelievable racial divide. And what'd you do? You widen the gap even further. You hire a convicted baby-shaking felon who's only in it for the money, who gives you bad advice, kicks me out of a press conference. Oh, funny. I was somewhere I wasn't supposed to be, but I left when asked. I didn't stab anyone. And then you proceeded to gaslight me with your convicted felon, quote, advocate, minister? Minister of what? Minister irrelevant? Minister of... How about minister you? Y'all think I'm a saint? I'm no saint. I'm as human as you. I have emotions. Just because I'm a Christian doesn't mean I don't sin, because I don't walk on water and I don't turn into wine.
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4: Temperatures are warming in the Pacific Ocean, and the upcoming El Nino event could be the strongest on record. The records date back 76 years, and the El Nino forecast for November, December, and January along the West Coast could be among the strongest ever recorded.
5: There just hasn't been many events that have exceeded 2 degrees Celsius or about 5 degrees Fahrenheit. There's been very few. You have 2 or 3 maybe.
4: The National Weather Service says there's an 88% chance of a strong El Nino and a 63% chance of a very strong event. Alex Tarney with Southern California forecaster Weather Echo says this El Nino has similar temperatures to very strong events in 1983, 1998, and 2016. And a Romo tractor company that said it would revolutionize California's wine industry has shut down. Livermore-based Monarch Tractor recently closed its headquarters and laid off its employees. That's the latest. I'm Mark Mayfield.
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0: to play a clip by Stephen A. Smith. Not because he's black. I think a lot of people, when Stephen A. Smith says something that's not even conservative, just commonsensical, I think he probably gets replayed more because he's a black guy saying that. And a black guy with a big audience. He has a massive audience and a massive influence. There's no doubt of that. But I don't find him to be a person of sound judgment sufficiently consistently to say that I think he is someone I would want opining on my behalf very often, because a lot of times he panders to race, and a lot of times I did the over the top speaking style and all that, which I do not believe is natural. But I do think he has an above average intelligence and street smarts for media, for people who do what he does, which is primarily sports. And I think that he's willing to work. It's long hours, and he's media savvy, and I give him credit for that. But when someone says something that I think is really good, I will replay that no matter who the person is. And often someone will say, "Oh, you played so-and-so, but he said something stupid 3 weeks ago." I don't do that because I don't think he's a god man. It's the content of the words strung together in a voice other than mine is the reason I'm playing it. Not because I want you to worship this person or vote for them for president. All right, so are we clear on that? Here's what he had to say about that case.
1: I would give anything to be able to say something definitively in Carmelo Anthony's defense. If there was a shred of innocence to the incident itself, I would say so. I don't want to see a little black young man going to jail. But I don't give a damn what your race. I don't give a damn about what your race, your ethnicity is. Just because you're white and young doesn't mean you deserve to be murdered. And just because you're black and young with challenges that black folks face every single day doesn't give you a license to murder someone. That's what happened.
0: That should have been the case that everyone in the country was saying. But as we know, there are certain people who don't think for themselves. There are certain people who have viewed themselves as the king of the gays or the king of the Hispanics or the king of the blacks. And as such, they have to speak as if this is their tribe and they own them. They play to the lowest common denominator. It is not aspirational. It does not encourage people to be better, to be beyond race. Because I got news for you. Whites are the majority race in this country. Oh, one day they won't be. All right, won't be in your lifetime. And is that really the answer? I mean, if you want to live in an all-black nation, move to Africa. You don't. What you want to aspire to a good life of success and make the most of your opportunities. This is not the message you get from Al Sharpton. It's not the message you got from Jesse Jackson. So here's D.L. Hughley with Don Lemon, and this is the kind of nonsense that they preach. Stupid people saying stupid things to stupid people, and a message that ends up with creating yet another Carmelo Anthony.
2: Listen, if you're asking me, I don't think that all white people should be able to do anything in secret at all. I don't think they should have. I don't think they should be able to have drapes or curtains. Everything should be clear, because anytime, let me tell you something. When it's all white people in secret, it's bad for everybody. I think that striking those jurors that were black was for a reason.
0: And of course, there is some more. And again, the goal here is not to think about people who might be listening to this, who might be taking your words to heart and thinking about how poor black people will view this. The goal here is to get more listeners by being as bombastic and absurd and ridiculous and edgy and reckless as you possibly can be.
3: Well, they're saying that they struck the three black jurors.
2: On purpose.
3: Yeah. I have two attorneys coming up that are going to talk about that. But yeah, it was all an all-white jury. And again, death is tragic, as you said.
2: Sure.
3: Nobody's wishing anything upon, you know, anything bad upon the family of the, sadly, the young man who died. But you have kids. You 17-year-old.
0: There's two clips I want to get in. Hold on. Just stop there. There's two clips I want to get in. This is Jasmine Crockett, who was a congressman, still a congressman through the end of the year. She was running for the U.S. Senate in Texas. Because you would expect some media person. Listen to what she had to say.
4: Also, I mean, can we just be real about this? Like, why are you rolling up on somebody and being like, get out? Like, right. This is, to me, this is the culture that is being instigated. Yeah. Mostly because of like, you know, y'all know how we say on the internet, don't let your president get you up, right? Like, because people get real bold with us right now. Like, you know, and this whiteness and this replacement theory crap that they on and all of this kind of stuff. And it's like, oh, we the victims, because the fact that, you know, any kid would feel like it makes sense to walk in and see this particular kid. I mean, we've all interpreted that there was a race component to this.
5: Yes.
4: And be like, oh, yeah, it's raining, but get out. Like, why?
0: You know, you can go tour our prisons, and I have, and you will notice the preponderance of blacks in there. 13% of the population, one out of every eight people. You can view the FBI statistics. Black-on-black crime is the highest category of crime. So only 13% of the population. Killing, only 13% of the population. And frankly, as Jesse Jackson said, if this victim had been black, it would have been Miller time. Nobody would have cared. Go have a beer. It's not that nobody would have cared because the system doesn't care about black victims. It's that nobody would have cared because you wouldn't have had Austin Metcalf's parents making a story out of this. Because white people do not tolerate murder of innocent people. White people make a stink about it. The fact is, black people really don't. Black people are the victims, mostly of black people, all day, every day. And it's Tuesday. Jesse Jackson's words, not mine. Black people don't pay attention when other black people are killed. It happens in the neighborhood. It happens in drive-bys. It happens in gang shootings. White people won't stand for it. That's why this is a story. And white commentators won't stand for it. That's why this is a story. Change the culture. Use this as an opportunity to prevent more Carmelo Anthonys. Only one person could have prevented this, Carmelo Anthony. But that's not what we're hearing. What we're hearing is victim blaming. What we're hearing is racism, slavery. What we're hearing is people no better than Carmelo Anthony engaged in the same level of nonsense and tomfoolery that we've always seen. And so there will be more. There will be more. If you are a parent or grandparent of a child, stay tuned. I want to talk about Mr. Rogers' neighborhood, as I promised in the first segment, and what our responsibility as parents, unrelated to race, as parents are.
6: Snowflakes.
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0: neighborhood, a beautiful day for a neighbor. Would you be mine? Could you be mine? It's a neighborly day in this beauty wood, a neighborly day for a beauty. Would you be mine? Could you be mine? I have always wanted to have a neighbor just like you. I've always wanted to live in a neighborhood with you. So let's make the most of this beautiful day. Since we're together, we might as well say, would you be mine? Could you be mine? Won't you be my neighbor? Won't you please? Won't you please? Please won't you be my neighbor?
1: I was reading an article about Fred Rogers. And if you are a certain age, whether you were a child or a parent who put your child in front of that program has a, that program is in your DNA. It was different. It was different than cartoons. There was something very innocent within you. Not that the cartoons were so edgy, but when you go back now, which I've done, and you watch, you know, you watch Wile E. Coyote, that'll stress your brain out. Like, there's a lot of violence. I love Elmer Fudd, but there's a lot of violence. Bugs Bunny, my favorite, Foghorn Leghorn. There's a lot of violence. Or probably my second favorite, Huckleberry Hound. That's a program. But I was reading about the fact, I did not know this, but Fred Rogers apparently for 22 years would have a meeting every week with a child psychologist. And he wanted her input on every script, every prop, every song. And the idea, according to the article I was reading, was that a child's nervous system is on adrenaline. It's on high alert. It's children are nervous by a lot of things. Change is very nerve-wracking to them. Offending their parents, getting in trouble, other kids, you know, everything is stressing them out, right? Fight or flight. And the point was to have a show that would calm you down. I'm not in favor of raising children who can't defend themselves. I'm not in favor of the white liberal empath personality, the weak, the suicidal empathy. But I'm a big believer in a parenting strategy and a community strategy to the extent that we all deal with children, of children developing in the old phrase, which you don't hear it very often anymore, age appropriate. And this is a big part of the whole, you know, look, if somebody wants a grown man in a bikini to dance for them at 40 years old, that's another conversation for another day. But little children don't need to be exposed to that on a number of different reasons. We didn't have women in bikinis doing that. Children don't need that. So the woman's name was Margaret McFarland. She had a PhD, but I don't call people doctor unless they can prescribe me medicine. And she had co-founded something called Arsenal Family and Children's Center, along with Benjamin Spock, who wrote the children's books. And the theory was that the prefrontal cortex in children, the part that controls impulse, emotion, attention, that you're not born with that developed any more than you're born with a whole lot of hair. That develops over years, and in fact, really decades. And if you've raised young people into teenage years and into young adult, you know that those are the things that cause young people during those crazy years to do crazy things. Drive 120 on the road. What were you thinking? jump off the roof into the pool. What were you thinking? And in time, we get better control over that. And so we don't think something and do it on short notice. We are more measured, right? And the point of him meeting with her, and a big part of that show was not just the biggest ratings and the most influence and the most acclaim for the show. It was a genuine, heartfelt concern for developing in a healthy fashion the minds of young people. The greatest warriors started as children. And I don't think you need to make a warrior out of a kid at 5 years old. Teach them to defend themselves. But I also think you need to teach them how to be respectful to Mrs. Jones or Mr. Smith. I've been reading a lot about IQ, how much of it is nature and how much of it is nurture. And there's a lot being written now about African IQ. Do Africans have a lower IQ? And then there was a study done by African scientists to say, to try to prove that it wasn't true. And they came out with 69.7 as an IQ, a median IQ. And so then the question is, you know, is this group of people, Africans, are they born with smaller brains or a smaller processor? Well, any measure of IQ is necessarily going to require that you're old enough to engage. And by that time, you're typically going to have very different inputs depending on where you're growing up. Asian countries also show very high IQs, but they also show a great deal of parental involvement early on. Well, the point of all this, and we won't go any further, my children are both from Africa. They're from Ethiopia. Obviously, they're adopted. And I will tell you that they went to one of the most difficult private schools in Houston, if not in the country, and they both fared very well. They also had a tiger mom from India on their back every night about homework and a lot of accountability. And so I'm not sure IQ, you know, nature versus nurture and all those things. But what I am sure of is this. If you are a parent or a grandparent and you're concerned about television or the schools or the music, control it. Limit it. Be bold enough to be a parent and a grandparent. Love your child enough that no matter what they crave because their buddies are doing it, you care enough about them to make sure, because you understand garbage in, garbage out. And you understand that developing impulse control, developing strategic thinking, developing a healthy attitude toward yourself and the world around you and adults is critical. I will leave you with that thought, because that's the only way. It's the only way we're going to solve the problems in this country.
2: Ladies and gentlemen, Elvis has left the building. 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
7: President Trump says the U.S. and Iran have digitally signed an agreement, and he's eager for it to be released. Speaking to reporters at the G7 summit in France on Monday, Trump called it a very powerful document and indicated the official signing ceremony will take place in Geneva on Friday with Vice President J.D. Vance. Not much is known about the deal, but reports say it will open up the Strait of Hormuz and allow for a 60-day window for the U.S. and Iran to strike a long-term deal, curbing Iran's nuclear ambitions. California Governor Gavin Newsom says President Trump has sent the U.S. Department of Justice to investigate him and his wife, Jennifer Siebel Newsom. Newsom condemned what he calls Trump's abuse of power, saying he ordered a weaponized DOJ investigation. Over half of workers between the ages of 40 and 60 in the U.S. are caring for a parent while also holding down a job, according to Legal Shield data released on Monday. That pressure is already showing up at work through missed time, getting less done, and people thinking about leaving their jobs. I'm Tammy Trujillo. Primaries are being held Tuesday in Georgia, Alabama, Oklahoma, and Washington, D.C. Mark Mayfield has details.
8: President Trump's political muscle is being tested, including in Georgia's Senate race, where he gave a last-minute endorsement to GOP Congressman Mike Collins over former football coach Derek Dooley in their primary runoff. In Alabama's Republican Senate primary runoff, Trump-backed Congressman Barry Moore faces former Navy SEAL Jared Hudson. In Washington, D.C., primaries are being held for mayor and a new non-voting delegate to Congress. I'm Mark Mayfield.
7: UFC President and CEO Dana White is ruling out hosting another event like Sunday's Freedom 250 Experience. According to White, UFC can't afford it, and he doubled down on the matter, asserting that the company will never do this again, despite acknowledging it was an amazing experience. The UFC covered the $60 million price tag attached to the event, and the promotion ultimately lost money in footing the bill. The United Kingdom is banning social media for children under the age of 16. That story from Michael Kastner.
9: Prime Minister Keir Starmer announced the new rules Monday that could take effect as soon as next year. The ban would likely include platforms like Snapchat, TikTok, YouTube, Instagram, Facebook, and X. The ban will be modeled after a similar law passed last year in Australia, but aims to go further. It could block live streaming and chatting with strangers. The UK is also looking at possibly imposing curfews to limit online activity. Starmer said that social media is addictive and making children unhappy. I'm Michael Kastner.
7: The nation's biggest wind farm is set to start running this month, sending new electricity toward Arizona and Southern California. The SunZia project in New Mexico has 916 turbines. That makes it more than three times larger than any other U.S. wind farm. A 550-mile power line will carry most of that electricity west, where hot weather can push power demand higher. I'm Tammy Trujillo.
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7: President Trump says the U.S. and Iran have digitally signed an agreement, and he's eager for it to be released. Speaking to reporters at the G7 summit in France on Monday, Trump called it a very powerful document and said the official signing ceremony will take place in Geneva on Friday with Vice President Vance. Reports say the deal opens up the Strait of Hormuz and allows for a 60-day window for the U.S. and Iran to strike a long-term deal that curbs Iran's nuclear ambitions. Meanwhile, at the G7, Trump is meeting leaders of Europe, Canada, and Japan, who have grown increasingly frustrated with rising oil prices due to the Iran war. Senate Minority Leader Chuck Schumer is calling for details and full transparency regarding that deal. The Democratic leader issued a statement Monday pushing for the Trump administration to brief Congress immediately on the matter. Schumer said Americans have been told dozens of times that the war is over, and dozens of times have been left disappointed. California Governor Gavin Newsom says the president has sent the U.S. Department of Justice to investigate him and his wife, Jennifer Siebel Newsom.
10: One by one, anyone who has challenged Donald Trump has ended up on his hit list. And today, I proudly join that list.
7: Newsom condemned what he calls Trump's abuse of power, saying he ordered a weaponized DOJ investigation. He said federal employees have also gone after his family's friends and former employees in recent days, looking for a crime and accusing them of abusing grand jury processes. Newsom also urged Trump to leave his wife and family out of what he calls his personal vendetta and vowed to fight what he calls Trump's lawlessness and corruption. Over half of workers between the ages of 40 and 60 in the U.S. are caring for a parent while also holding down a job. According to Legal Shield data released on Monday, that pressure is showing up at work through missed time, getting less done, and people thinking about leaving their jobs. The survey says nearly 40% have cut savings or retirement contributions to pay for a parent's care. I'm Tammy Trujillo.
11: 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And now, it's Joe Pags.
12: Great radio stations across the land from San Antonio. It is the Joe Pags Show, along with Polo and Gabby. Sam is off today. I'm Joe. It's the Joe Pags Show. Three big stories today that are happening. The three big stories are, I guess this would be in the order of importance. The Memorandum of Understanding with Iran. Some call it an Iran deal. Also, the UFC stuff and the big get-together yesterday at the White House. And, of course, you can't not, because I'm in San Antonio, talk about the Spurs and the Knicks and the NBA championship. Now, listen, I understand we're not a sports show. We're not going to talk about X's and O's and spend a ton of time. But I'd be remiss to not, you know, pay homage to my hometown, my flagship, News Talk 550 KTSA, without talking about what happened on Saturday. Now, the New York Knicks are the champions. Congratulations. If you're listening in New York, if you're a Knicks fan, great job. Great season. Your team was not expected to do this. Even you didn't expect it if you were a fan of the New York Knicks. But they came in. They got hot right when they had to get hot. They won 13 in a row at one point, then the Spurs beat them for a game. Spurs could have easily been up 3-1 in that series heading into Saturday, but it wasn't. It was 3-1 Knicks, and the Knicks win in San Antonio, and I take nothing away from them. Now, let's break down a little bit of what we know, and this will apply to anybody listening, whether you're a sports fan or not. The face and name of the Spurs right now is Victor Wembanyama. Wembanyama is how you pronounce it. Call him Wemby, whatever. And then think about the importance we're putting on this guy's shoulder. He came over here, signed when he was 19. He's now 22 years old. You know, I moved out of the house when I was 17, got my first job at 12, but still at 22, I was pretty stupid. I'll admit it, I was still a pretty dumb guy at 22, still learning my way. If somebody would have said, do me a favor and take the weight of the franchise on your shoulders, and you're going to be the name and face of the players, here's what it's going to be. Oh, don't worry about the fact that it's a multiple-time world champion. Although Pop likes to say national champion or NBA champion, I say world champion. I think that the champion of the NBA could beat any team in the world. Having said any of that, or having said all of that, Wembanyama is young. He's 22 years old. And I think he acted his age some in this series. I'll be honest with you. And he's going to grow into being a really good man, I hope, and I think. Because when you're 7'4", you already think that you're the biggest man. And height-wise and physically, certainly you are the tallest guy, generally speaking, almost anywhere you go. Might be one or two people taller than you in the world. That said, he's still young. He's still learning. He's still immature. He showed his immaturity in the game where he was pointing to his head, saying, "I'm in your head." And he showed his immaturity a couple of times when those elbows flew a little bit high, and maybe they shouldn't have. I think he showed some immaturity in some of the things he said after some of the games. But for the most part, carries himself very, very well for a 22-year-old guy. Now, some of you out there were mad because you thought that he sat out when it came to the national anthem. I watched closely on Saturday. He was out there. Yes, he had his arms crossed. But he had his eyes closed and his head down. And I saw somebody write an article that made sense to me. He's from France. The guy is a Frenchman. By way of Congo or something. I think his parents are from Congo. But that said, I mean, he had his eyes closed. He was standing there at attention. He wasn't on a knee. He wasn't flopping around. He wasn't staying in the locker room during the national anthem. So those who are calling him out for not being there for the national anthem, you're not right. He was. And he has not said to the media, "I am crossing my arms because I don't like this about the country." He hasn't said any of that. None of that. So to put that on his shoulder, that extra burden, it's kind of dumb. Don't do that. But back to the bit of immaturity that he has, when you lose and the other team wins, you shake their hands. I don't know why you wouldn't. It bothered me when the Detroit Pistons didn't shake the Bulls' hands back in the early 1990s. It bothered me that Wemby left the court on Saturday, didn't shake anybody's hands. Am I going to lose sleep over it? No. You know, is there some big message behind it? No, he's upset that he lost. I get it. But during the game, hate the other team. Do all you can to win. Get bloody. Get sweaty. Game's over, you shake hands. I mean, remember when we were growing up playing Little League? After we had our ass kicked, we still had to go 2, 4, 6, 8. Who do we appreciate? You know, the Bulls, whoever the team was. It was so dumb. I hated doing it because I didn't like losing. But you went through the line and you shook hands. You high-fived. You did whatever you had to do. Good game. Good game. Good game. Good game. Good game. I'd say good game. Paul, you played, you know, sports growing up. You always had to show some sportsmanship at the end of it, no?
13: Yes.
12: How did you feel about him walking off Saturday? Did it bother you or no? Did you know?
13: I mean, I saw later on that he had done that. Normally, I wouldn't like it, but seeing the way that he was treated by a lot of the players from the other team, I do see how you could do that and walk off and just, you know, whatever.
12: I still think you would have, though.
13: Probably.
12: I would have shaken their hand.
13: Probably, but, I mean, I'm not in his situation. You know what I mean? I'm not constantly...
12: You're not 7'4 and 22 years old?
13: Last time I checked, no. Okay. But I'm also not the guy that's, you know, getting pulled on and elbowed and all these other things. And, you know, and then the stuff that happened with the eggs and everything else, you know.
12: Well, that's not okay, but the players didn't do that to him. I mean, New Yorkers did that.
13: But I feel like they're an extension.
12: Okay. I don't see any Spurs fan as an extension of the Spurs, because some Spurs fans didn't act exactly right either, but they didn't do what they did in New York. Nowhere near. San Antonio handled it way better. And again, I'm not railing on Victor Wembanyama, but I think that you stay there and you shake hands, and I think that's a service of being 22 years old as well. Now, during the games, I 100% agree with Polo. There was one where the guy, Jared Hart, I think the guy's name is, was holding with both arms one of Wemby's legs and pulling it up as hard as he could. They didn't even call a foul on that. It should have been a flagrant foul. It's not a basketball play. You don't get to do that. And they absolutely put their elbow in his chest and put their shoulders in his chest. And they were pulling him around and holding his jersey the whole time. And I think the referee should have done a much better job officiating. All of that said, at the end of the last game, I think you shake their hands. So I think there's some growth to happen there. And not size-wise. I don't think he's growing anymore that way. That'd be interesting. And I certainly hope that he gets into the gym and eats about 10,000 calories a day from now until the beginning of next season. So he's like, Shaq was playing it at over 300 pounds, at 3 inches shorter than Wembanyama. So I think he can fill out. He's certainly a different body type, but he can certainly fill out better. But I hope that he understands that, yes, we know that we put too much weight on your shoulders. Yes, we put too much responsibility on such a young guy. Yes, that is a burden that is the size of the globe on your back. I understand that. So you get a pass a lot of the time. But I think that he's got to be careful. That he's got to be careful that he doesn't come off as arrogant, because I don't think he is. I think he's got to be careful that he understands he is the ambassador of the San Antonio Spurs, and therefore, as Polo said, by extension, the city. And our city certainly handled the finals better than New York did. What New York did was ridiculous. They're kicking out windows of school buses. But no, I'm not going to hold the team itself accountable for somebody throwing an egg at Wembanyama. That person should have been arrested for assault and everything else. So I hear you, but I can't go that far. Because if some San Antonio Spurs fan does something, I don't think that Tim Duncan did it. So, I mean, I get where you're coming from, but at the end of the day, do you agree that he's going to mature out? He's going to become that much better for the city and for the team?
13: I hope so. I mean, that's the hope. And I mean, I think he said something about, like, this is going to be a learning experience.
12: Yeah.
13: You know, he didn't know what exactly he was going to learn from it, but he knew that he would grow, I guess, basically from this whole situation. So,
12: by the way, the Spurs have put the league on notice. They were in the NBA finals probably 5 years before anybody thought they were going to be. And I think they're going to be perennial finals and at least deep into the playoff team for a long time. And you're probably going to get several championships if they keep it together. I mean, their nucleus is, I think the average age is 22 or 23. One guy's 20. Dylan Harper's 20. Castle's 21. Wembanyama's 22. I mean, you got a team that's going to be around a very long time if they can stay healthy and stay together. And just do it the way the Spurs always have. You know, I politically have had my tete-a-tetes with Greg Popovich. But the way that he manages the team, the way that he ensures the team is respected and shows respect, I think that's something that Mitch Johnson, if he's going to be the coach long term, should take a look at. Mitch Johnson made some really boneheaded moves in this finals, without a doubt. You got to pull De'Aaron Fox aside in that game when you're up 29, and you tell him, this is the situation, this is what you do. But again, a very deep run. Congratulations to the Knicks. Congratulations to the Spurs on a great season. I think that next season and beyond is going to be even better. And I do think that Victor will mature out, as we all do, as we grow past being 22, 23, 24 years old and so on. That said, and I'm going to move on from this, but I do want to finally say this. How disgusting an act was Gina Ortiz-Jones, the mayor of San Antonio? She goes to the game, $1,100 seats, and just claims that's not an ethics violation, which it is. She goes to the game, takes the game in. I don't think she knows anything about the Spurs or is a fan of the Spurs. As Polo said last week, throws on a jacket somebody probably handed her, and then is going after Charles Barkley. After that, you know, goes and on some radio show railing on Barkley, which is fine. That's all in good fun. But then she posts something. And Polo, I don't know if you saw this.
13: I think
12: she
13: posted
12: something. Oh, did you?
13: Good. I think so.
12: She posted something on Facebook that I went and commented on from my actual, you know, fan account, so they'll know it's me, because my other account is Joe Pag. The rule of most people don't know that's me. She posts something that makes comparisons between New York and Texas, state to state. And she's showing pictures of, like, Sydney Sweeney and other New York fans, and she's going on about how much more rights they have in New York than they have here. About how they have the pleasure of reproductive rights that everybody deserves, and how horrible Texas is that you can't go and get an abortion. San Antonio, I want you to understand something. Because I know a lot of you are indoctrinated and politically stupid. I get that. But you need to wake up that the mayor of the city, who doesn't like the Spurs so much that she's fighting with the family about Project Marvel, she doesn't like the Spurs enough that she thinks that it's bad to give them a tax abatement to bring more people into our city. She doesn't like them enough that she didn't talk about the Spurs at all and said, go Spurs at one point instead of go Spurs, go. She's not somebody who's a fan. Shows up, represents you and me from the city on national television, acting like she's the biggest Spurs fan ever, and then posts during the finals about how New York is so much better than Texas. I kid you not. Paula, that's basically what she said, right?
13: 100%. When I saw that, I told Laura, I said, she's basically saying right before this game, because at first I thought it was after the game, which would have been even worse, I think.
12: Right.
13: But she said it before that final game on Saturday, that the way she was comparing it, she was making it sound like New York is better than Texas or San Antonio. But
12: no, she was doing New York to Texas. But I mean, obviously, she's showing people wearing Knicks shirts and
13: right.
12: Spurs jerseys. So she is the city. She's the mayor.
13: Yeah. So I was like, man, that's not smart at all.
12: And you know how much industry is running from New York to Texas because of higher wages, better tax climate, better tax abatements to hire a bunch of people and give them employment? I mean, people are not flooding into New York.
13: Can I give you an example that's probably totally different, but it feels the same to me in a way? So before, same basic thing. Before the game happened, I guess to say what side they were taking, Wingstop sent out a tweet, New York. Man, really? Since they did that,
12: what a dumb move.
13: Been getting bombarded
12: good.
13: By they people should. from here. And I mean, nonstop. And then since then, they've deleted the tweet from what I understand. And then I guess they posted something stupid about the World Cup and about family and football and whatever. And everybody's like, nah, we still remember what you said.
12: Wow.
13: And so then they're posting screenshots. You know, and it's like, and I keep seeing it, and then you just see it all in the comments. And to me, it's basically the same thing. It's like, you did it. You're thinking you're being cute about this and that, whatever. And people don't forget.
12: Well, they don't. And they probably should have said, that was somebody who did it. They went rogue. We fired our social media manager. But it doesn't sound like they're smart enough to do that. We go to Wing.

0: to the finals. You got to be kidding me. 833-JOE-PAGS, 833-563-7247, joepags.com. I'll take a caller, too, on the finals. Then we're going to move on. There is an Iran deal or a memorandum of understanding. We'll explain what that means. Plus, we've got to talk about this UFC thing from yesterday at the White House. Meantime, got to remind you about Incogni, incogni.com/PAGS. 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I use Incogni to take my privacy and safety very, very seriously. 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
2: Appreciate you stopping by. We've got a couple of minutes for our good friend. It's AJ.
3: Big time Motown, Joe.
2: Talk to me, brother.
3: Hey, real quick, Motown. The mayor, don't give her no pub. She's an idiot. And the people in San Antonio, watch when you. I hope she her term is up real soon. So she.
2: It's not. It's not. She just got in.
3: Oh, shoot. That
2: was a shoot. That was a shoot, Polo. I see you. Polo jumped. He said shoot. Go ahead.
3: I didn't do it.
2: Not this time.
3: Yeah. Oh, boy, like I want to. But, hey, Motown, Barack Obama.
2: Yeah.
3: What is that idiot? What is he claiming that Trump did what he did, and it's the same thing that he did? What is he on?
2: Some AJ, when I saw that, when I saw that soundbite, I couldn't believe it. He says that Trump just made the same deal with Iran, for those who are watching and listening, that he made that Trump canceled the first time. This is nothing like that. Obama literally gave Iran the right to make a nuclear weapon in his deal.
3: And gave him a pallet full of money to do it with. And your mayor talking about New York. Who burned up a brand new bus? Who the bus? I mean, I've never seen nothing like that. You winning. Who does that? I don't understand them people out there, man. It's unbelievable. But, you know, that's the way that place is out there. And, hey, Motown, the best thing you can do is just say, shake them and bake them, baby.
2: We're going to shake them and bake them. I've got 20 seconds. Did you watch last night? You watch the UFC stuff?
3: Oh, I love that guy. Got it. When that, is that Hulk Hogan? Was that his son?
2: No. Uh-uh. No.
3: Who is that guy?
2: No, Hulk Hogan's name was Terry Bollea, something like that, an Italian name. This guy was just somebody disconnected, but he's a UFC fighter, and he walked out and said what he said about Michelle. I have to bring that up. AJ, we love you.
3: Love you, man.
2: All right, talk to you in a bit. AJ's good stuff. AJ from Houston, go follow him over on X. Your thoughts about what you saw last night as well. We'll get into the Iran deal, too. Keep it here.
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6: Temperatures are warming in the Pacific Ocean, and the upcoming El Nino event could be the strongest on record. The records date back 76 years, and the El Nino forecast for November, December, and January along the West Coast could be among the strongest ever recorded.
7: There just hasn't been many events that have exceeded 2 degrees Celsius or about 5 degrees Fahrenheit. There's been very few. You have 2 or 3, maybe.
6: The National Weather Service says there's an 88% chance of a strong El Nino and a 63% chance of a very strong event. Alex Tardy with Southern California forecaster Weather Echo says this El Nino is similar temperatures to very strong events in 1983, 1998, and 2016. And a robo-tractor company that said it would revolutionize California's wine industry has shut down Livermore-based Monarch Tractor, recently closed its headquarters and laid off its employees. That's the latest. I'm Mark Mayfield.
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12: This is a Bloomberg Money Minute. Now that the U.S.-Iran deal to reopen the Strait of Hormuz has happened, shipping executives and traders need more information on exactly how it's all going to work before they're able to fully commit to transiting again, and for how long. Concerns include those which have been widely discussed, such as safety assurances connected to such actions as the removal of mines. And it's unclear what will happen after the 60-day period in which ships can pass without tolls expires, and who will oversee safety at that point. Uncertainty surrounding the deal is also affecting the prediction market business. Polymarket has hosted more than $345 million of trading on the question of whether and when the U.S. and Iran would sign a peace deal. But it's uncertain the agreement struck over the weekend qualifies as an actual peace deal, according to the conditions written into Polymarket's contracts, because it's unclear if it represents a permanent end to U.S.-Iran fighting. Andrew O'Day, Bloomberg Radio.
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0: Great to have you. Thanks. I appreciate you stopping by. The Joe Pags Show for your Monday. Hope you had a good weekend. As I said, there were three big stories. We'll get into the Iran deal or the Memorandum of Understanding at the top of the hour, because next hour I've got Brent Sadler. He is from the Heritage Foundation, to explain exactly what this is. There are a lot of people very unhappy about it. A lot of people very happy about it. A lot of people don't know what's in it. We have not seen the Memorandum of Understanding, which is the first sort of step towards an absolutely signed, sealed, delivered deal, the actual thing. This is a Memorandum of Understanding basically that just says, let's stop shooting at each other for now and let's get this deal done. We don't know what's in it. We don't. I don't know that we'll ever know what's in it, but the Vice President, J.D. Vance, does say that it's been digitally signed. So the two parties actually signed it. So if Iran tries to act like they didn't sign it, they did. I guess we've got proof that they did. And they're not really saying that they didn't sign it. They're just acting as if they got more than we got or something like that. Of course, there are idiots on the left in this country, like Chris Murphy and others, who are suggesting that somehow Trump lost. This is a surrender and a defeat. What do you mean? You didn't want us to go in there to begin with. Now we're surrendering, which we didn't do. I mean, honestly, we could have kept on bombarding them. And I think a lot of people wanted that to happen. And I don't think Israel's very happy about this. So for those of you who think that President Trump is controlled by Israel, that sort of goes by the wayside right now. But before you get into that, I want to do this whole UFC thing. I'm of two thought processes on the whole thing. The one thought process is when I was seeing them building it on the White House lawn, I was like, what are we doing? Putting a carnival in the White House? I don't understand what was going on. I'm looking at it going, is there a reason to do it there? But then as I watched some of it, I forgot that it was happening last. I'll be honest with you. When I got to my office after dinner and after watching TV, I got in the office and I popped it. And I was, oh, crap, I forgot about this thing. And as I'm watching it, it looked really cool. I saw some of the replays of the Star-Spangled Banner. I guess who's the country guy that did it? Polo? The Star-Spangled Banner last night?
1: I didn't watch it. I don't know.
0: Somebody Bryant? I'm not a big country music guy. Gabby, you happen to know who the country music guy was last night? Somebody Bryant? Zach Bryant, I think. You don't know? I don't know. I mean, he got a lot of heat. Can you look it up, Polo? I think Zach Bryan, right? Is that his name, Bryan or Bryant? And those of you who love country music, don't get mad at me. I can name a bunch of jazz Zach people. You Brown. Have no idea who they are. Zach Brown.
1: Yes, from the Zach Brown Band.
0: So you're saying they named the band after him?
1: Kind of like you, yeah.
0: I mean, I don't have the band, but it is the Joe Pags Show.
1: Yes.
0: Yeah, so Zach Brown. So Gabby, did you know that? I guess I had your audio off. You didn't know that? There you go. I think that your sister Gia loves Zach Brown, I think, because she loves country music. Are you into country at all, Gab? I can't hear you at all, so it doesn't matter. But you look beautiful. You look awesome. You look amazing. It's probably on Dad's end. I'm sure that I messed something up. Either way, yeah, try it now. Go ahead. No, can't hear you. I don't know. I don't know what's going on. But you do. You look amazing. So anyway, at the end of the day, he goes out. I think they probably would know him, Guy, because he's dating Kendra Scott. That I know.
1: I think they're getting married.
0: Are they getting married? Really?
1: I think so, yeah. He's the one that did the chicken fry song and then the...
0: Yes, is that what it was? The chicken fry song? That's the big one?
1: Yeah, and then Keep Me in Mind, I think it was the other one.
0: Yeah, I wouldn't know. Keep Me in Mind next time you talk about Zach Brown, so I'd know his name isn't Zach Bryan. Who's Bryan? Who's that? Luke Bryan or somebody, right?
1: Sure.
0: The country guy?
1: I mean, there might actually be a Zach Bryan too, but...
0: Dude, yeah. You should know. You're a DJ. You should know all this stuff.
1: That's what I'm saying. Yeah, but I mean, I only know like the good ones, so...
0: Gab, did you know that he was getting married to Kendra Scott? Okay, I can't hear you. So, but Kendra Scott, I know you know her because I've got you Kendra Scott stuff before. So, Gabby's like, what? Really? Okay.
1: Yeah, Zach Bryan is also a country singer, but I think he is the one.
0: So there's a Zach Bryan. I wasn't completely off.
1: Yes, but I think that one, he's more like anti-Trump, if I remember correctly. I could be wrong.
0: And I mean, I don't even know Zach Brown is pro-Trump. He just was invited to sing the national anthem and he did it, which I think is awesome. I don't know if Kendra Scott was there. But at the end of the day, he got heat for it. So watching it on replay, because I went back and watched some of it, There was at one point during the national anthem, I was like, is this AI? Because they had a perfect formation of fighter jets flying over top, which was unbelievable. It was like America, you know, it was like so great. I was like, man, this is awesome. I didn't like the backdrop of the White House, just like I didn't like, you know, Joe Biden having his trans day of recognition and people, you know, showing off their fake breasts on, you know, on the White House lawn either. It just felt a little bit over the top. But then again, you think, all right, well, you know, President Trump is over the top on purpose. So it fit the bill, to be honest with you. But the building of it, I was like, why is there a carnival on the White House lawn? And then watching it, I was like, ah, I kind of get it. It all comes together. Plus, he and Melania were out there until 1 or 2 o'clock in the morning enjoying it. He had some really good fights. I'm not into UFC, but what I watched was really cool. Had the one guy called Michelle Obama a man. And that, oh, the whole left is on fire because I can't believe you called Michelle Obama a man. I've been very clear on this. I think it's a dumb argument to say that she's a man. I think it's useless because it doesn't go to the issues and doesn't solve any problems. But he said it. Some people cheered. Joe Rogan, who was interviewing him at the time, looked uneasy about it. And he should have because it was kind of, you know, out of left field. I mean, why exactly is he saying that? But what are your thoughts on watching it? 833-JOE-PAGS, 833-563-7247, 833-563-7247. The left tried to be beside itself about how you shouldn't have this at the White House lawn. And I don't, again, the building of it, I'm going to always be an honest person with you. I don't disagree watching it come together. We're seeing motorcycles flying in the air in front of the White House. I was like, what a spectacle. But then watching it, I certainly felt a sense of pride. It was very cool that people were embracing the flag, embracing the national anthem, something that was taboo just a few years ago. Not for me, not for a lot of you, but for some. So, I mean, it all comes together at the end of the day. And I think that it was a cool event, knowing that it's the 250th anniversary, doing some big spectacle at the White House. Okay. But again, and if you would have asked me before it happened, if you would have said, do you think we should do this on the White House lawn? If I were the decider, I would have said no. But now that it's happened, I'm pretty okay with it. I'm better than okay with it. I think that it came together nicely. I think a lot of people felt a lot of national pride watching a couple of guys duke it out in the middle of the ring. You know, as you've got all of this symbolism of America and 250 years and the president's there and everything. You know, afterwards, I was like, I kind of get it. But again, had you asked me beforehand, I would have said no. 833-563-7247, 833-563-7247, or go to joepags.com, scroll down and click on contact. I'd love to hear from you. Paul, you a UFC guy? You watch that stuff at all?
1: No, not really. And did you see, I guess, there's footage of the president taking the chain off that Hockett guy gave him after he made that comment?
0: No, I didn't see that.
1: Yeah, I'll send it to you.
0: The left is pretending that President Trump smirked or that he liked it or something.
1: Yeah, I mean,
0: like, what? What are you talking about?
1: And that was the guy that AJ was talking about earlier, right? Like he was thinking,
0: yes.
1: Okay, yeah, no, because Hulk Hogan did have a son or does have a son.
0: And, yeah, but he's not a UFC guy.
1: No, and his name is Nick Hogan.
0: Wrestle or fight or anything?
1: No, I think he's considering it now, but I mean, he's up there in his 30s now. So, I mean, it's not out of the realm, but, you know.
0: I got you. So, no, it wasn't Hulk Hogan's son. And, yeah, I thought it was an inappropriate comment. I didn't think it was necessary. He's allowed to say it. Free speech rights. He can say it all day and twice on Sunday. He's allowed to. People are allowed to criticize. That's fine. But here's what Sonny Hostin said, and it's interesting that you said the president took something off after she said that about Michelle Obama, because Sonny Hostin wants us to believe that the president liked it.
2: Because I think it's important to address, and we won't dignify what was said by repeating it, but you should look it up. And I think the reason that it's important is because for a long time, and the roots are in slavery, black women have been slurred and made to feel that they were unattractive, made to feel that they were masculine, made.
0: When did this happen? Yeah, I'm going to be 60 years old this year. I've been around a long time. I've seen a lot of racist stuff. And I don't have a racist bone in my body. I love everybody. Had somebody, as I was growing up, and keep in mind, I started school in like 1970, 1971. Had I heard anybody say, black women look like men, I would know it. when did that happen? Because she's not the first person I've heard say this. I don't know of any stereotype suggesting that black women look like men. I've never heard that before.
2: To feel that they were, they didn't have the femininity that a white woman would have. And so there's this intersectionality between racism and sexism that was on full display at the White House. Mm-hmm. The crowd laughed at the statement, and the President of the United States smirked and never addressed what was said. That is beneath the dignity of the office of the President of the United States, and it's beneath the dignity of the American people.
0: She's so full of crap. You know, what was he supposed to say? I mean, what was he supposed to say? I don't understand. She claims he never addressed it. Well, how should he have addressed it? What should he have said? I'm confused by that. Should he have stopped the thing and said, just to let you know, I refute and rebuke what he said about Michelle Obama. What was he supposed to say? Because, like, right afterwards, he jumped on a plane and went to the G7. So what is she talking about? It doesn't make any sense. Because she's just looking for a thing to complain about. Did you know this little factoid? Sonny Hostin, her ancestors were slave owners. She tries to pretend like she's going through the same thing that those who were descendants of slaves are going through. She's a descendant of slave owners. So her claim, as she makes millions a year to sit there and lie and be stupid on ABC, her claim is that somehow her life is worse and that we have some history of calling black women men. Now, do I think somebody has said it at some point? Maybe. But it was never, ever widespread notion that black women are men. That's just not the case. And the whole thing about Michelle Obama, there are Photoshop pictures pretending she had short hair and a beard and everything else. Those are all fake. They're all fake. I don't know. Well, I don't have any reason to believe that she's not a woman. None. But I don't know, and neither do you. I mean, I don't care to find out visually or any other way. But I take for granted that she's a woman. Now, it's true, there are no pictures of her pregnant, and there are allegations, and you're going to do the deep dive and rabbit hole, that they use surrogates to have the kids. I don't know. You don't see, there are no pictures of Michelle Obama pregnant. Doesn't mean she's a man. Yes, Joan Rivers said that she's trans or something. Joan Rivers didn't know. She just said it. She was a comedian. But for those of you who just buy into it, I mean, that's dumb. It takes so you're allowed to. That fighter last night was allowed to. I do not take his right to do that away. But people have the right to complain about it. But Sonny Hostin is known to add garbage and embellish when she doesn't have to. You want to complain about the guy saying it, fine. That's cool. But then to make it about a history from slavery of black women being referred to as masculine, that's stupid. It just is. But just to put a fine bow on this. And I want you to consider this. Those of you who want to keep on saying this, Michelle Obama is this, that, and the other. Let me see how clear I can make this. I want to make it very clear. When you make that argument, even if you believe it, and you might, you're allowed to believe it if you want. I don't believe it. But if you want to believe that, if you make that argument, it takes away everything that we're saying as conservatives in America about saving this country, restoring our culture, protecting our culture, ensuring the Constitution, what it stands for, and showing the flag and what it stands for. You want to be in the weeds and argue about Michelle Obama's gender, you're losing the argument. That's dumb. It's the same thing with the Barack Obama Kenya thing or the Barack Obama is gay thing. It doesn't matter if any of that's true or not. What matters is you're allowing them to take you away from the focus, which should be that Constitution, man, that protects the rights given by God from people like Barack Obama, Michelle Obama, Chris Murphy, you know, fill in the blank, Chuck Schumer. You want to argue about her gender and about where he was born? You lost. You're falling asleep. Because the more you argue about it, those who are in the middle are going, maybe I'll vote for that side because the right is nuts. Your thoughts, 833-JOE-PAGS, 833-563-7247, joepags.com. 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And again, let me go back and reiterate. I think after seeing it, and some of it, I didn't see most of it, after seeing it, after getting it, after seeing the tens of thousands that were there, very close, watching it, you know, just being part of the thing, I thought it was pretty cool. 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I want you to go and check out that website right now. Why? Because Chapter is an organization that only it came together for the one sole purpose of finding out if you're on the right Medicare policy, the right plan for you. 27,000 different Medicare plans are available. You just got put on one, and it could be the right one. Chapter will tell you if it is. Chances are it's not. Last year, people who switched saved an average of $1,100. Everybody's situation is different. 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
5: My pleasure to have you. Phone calls coming in about the UFC get together last night. Mike, Wisconsin, what do you think?
10: Hey, Joe. I thought the UFC fight was fantastic. You know, I think a little bit like you, I was a little afraid of what might happen, but you know, anytime you hand a fighter a microphone after a fight, you're playing with dynamite.
5: I agree. I did not expect him to go there. I did expect all the F-bombs that we got. I mean, that was the expected. But
10: yeah,
5: for him to
10: yeah.
5: go there, I mean, just out of the blue, it was kind of weird.
10: Yeah, we all were just laughing our butts off, and it was hilarious. But, you know, I think the test might be Can she sue for libel or defamation?
5: Can.
10: I don't know what that
5: she can
10: is,
5: sue for defamation. Yeah. She can sue, but so, I don't think she will.
10: That might be your test.
5: Because the whole can of worms would be open at that point if she ever did that. I don't think she would.
10: Yeah.
5: All right, Brother Mike, I appreciate that. Tim, give me 30 seconds in Minnesota. Let's go.
0: It was awesome. My wife has never watched any of that type of fighting. She watched the whole thing. I have a son-in-law in Italy and a son in Georgia. We're all texting how awesome it was. Better than a Super Bowl game. It was so much. There was history in all the commercials. It was well put together. Bringing the troops together, all the armed forces.
5: Yeah.
0: It was fantastic.
5: Tim, thank you, brother, out of Minnesota. Listen, all the armed forces being involved, the Medal of Honor winners coming out and you know, chaperoning people to the stage. It ended up being a very, very good event. I was trepidatious going in, but I think at the end of the day, it worked out well. Keep it here. Hour number two on the way.
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14: President Trump says the U.S. and Iran have digitally signed an agreement that he's calling a very powerful document. Speaking to reporters at the G7 summit in France on Monday, Trump said an official signing ceremony will take place in Geneva on Friday with Vice President J.D. Vance. The agreement allows for the reopening of the Strait of Hormuz and creates a 60-day window to strike a long-term deal that curbs Iran's nuclear ambitions. Another big primary day is coming up on Tuesday in Georgia, Alabama, Oklahoma, and Washington, D.C. President Trump's political muscle will be tested, including in Georgia's Senate race, where he gave a last-minute endorsement to GOP Congressman Mike Collins over former football coach Derek Dooley in their primary runoff. UFC President and CEO Dana White's ruling out hosting another event like Sunday's Freedom 250 Experience. White says the UFC can't afford it. The UFC covered the $60 million price tag attached to the event and ultimately lost money in footing the bill. I'm Tammy Trujillo. New York's Gilgo Beach serial killer will be sentenced on Wednesday. Sarah Lee Kessler reports.
15: Rex Huerman has admitted murdering 8 women over a 17-year period beginning in 1993. The Massapequa Long Island man was arrested in Manhattan 3 years ago, where he worked as an architect. The 62-year-old is facing life in prison without the possibility of parole. I'm Sarah Lee Kessler.
14: A controversial Wisconsin dog breeding and research facility is closing. Ridgeland Farms has been targeted by activists for reportedly breeding beagles to use in medical research. In the past few months, animal rights activists have tried to free the dogs held there. Now Big Dog Ranch Rescue says the facility has agreed to permanently close and transfer the remaining 475 beagles housed there. The animals will be taken to Big Dog Ranch locations in Florida and Alabama for medical care and eventually adoption. The head of Big Dog Ranch is now asking people to refrain from further protests directed at the facility or its employees. A national poll finds phone tracking is following many kids well into adulthood. That story from Chris Caraggio.
16: The University of Michigan Health Poll says 52% of parents track the location of adult children between the ages of 18 and 25. Most say they do it for safety or emergencies. Nearly 1 in 4 parents who track their adult kids say checking the app makes them anxious, and researchers say constant tracking can also get in the way of young adults learning to manage their own lives. I'm Chris Caraggio.
14: The 2026 FIFA World Cup continued Monday with 4 draws and 4 matches played across the U.S. Spain played to a scoreless draw against Cape Verde in Atlanta. Belgium tied Egypt 1-1 in Seattle. Saudi Arabia drew Uruguay 1-1 in Miami Gardens. And New Zealand battled to a 2-2 draw against Iran in Inglewood, California. There's a trio of matches today with France taking on Senegal in East Rutherford. Iraq will challenge Norway in Foxborough, and Argentina faces Algeria in Kansas City. I'm Tammy Trujillo.
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14: President Trump says the U.S. and Iran have digitally signed an agreement that he's calling a very powerful document. Speaking to reporters at the G7 summit in France on Monday, Trump said an official signing ceremony will take place in Geneva on Friday with Vice President J.D. Vance. The agreement allows for the reopening of the Strait of Hormuz and for the implementation of a 60-day window for the U.S. and Iran to strike a long-term deal that curbs Iran's nuclear ambitions. Primaries are being held today in Georgia, Alabama, Oklahoma, and Washington, D.C. More on that from Mark Mayfield.
19: President Trump's political muscle is being tested, including in Georgia's Senate race, where he gave a last-minute endorsement to GOP Congressman Mike Collins over former football coach Derek Dooley in their primary runoff. In Alabama's Republican Senate primary runoff, Trump-backed Congressman Barry Moore faces former Navy SEAL Jared Hudson. In Washington, D.C., primaries are being held for mayor and a new non-voting delegate to Congress. I'm Mark Mayfield.
14: The chief engineer of the cargo ship that caused the collapse of Baltimore's Francis Scott Key Bridge has been charged with violating the Ports and Waterways Safety Act. A deferred prosecution agreement's been reached, meaning the charge could be dismissed if he complies with certain terms. Prosecutors allege he knowingly and willfully failed to notify the U.S. Coast Guard about hazardous conditions on the Dalley before the 2024 collapse that killed 6 road workers. In May, an unsealed indictment revealed criminal charges against the ship's owner and operator. UFC President and CEO Dana White is ruling out hosting another event like Sunday's Freedom 250 experience. White says the UFC can't afford it and doubled down on the matter, asserting that the company will never do something like that again, despite acknowledging it was an amazing experience. The UFC covered the $60 million prize tag for the event and ultimately lost money in footing the bill. The event coincided with President Trump's 80th birthday and featured more than half a dozen fights while combining sports and politics in a way never seen at the White House before. I'm Tammy Trujillo.
3: 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And now, it's Joe Pags.
5: Great radio stations everywhere, along with Polo. And Gabby's in for Sam. It's the Joe Pags Show. Glad to have you along for the ride. Thanks a lot for stopping by. We've got a lot going on. Is there a deal with Iran? Yes. No. What? Is there a deal with Iran? Yeah. No. Yes. Well, you know. But is there? Well, no. Is there a peace accord, like an official deal? The answer is no. There is a memorandum of understanding, which is the first step that is signed by both parties. It's almost like a formal ceasefire. Let's get the deal done. Now, for them both to sign it, you would assume that they both agree to the provisions. So what's in it? I don't know. I mean, what's in it? Somebody asked President Trump that.
20: Mr. President, when will the text of the MOU be released?
5: When will the text of the MOU be released?
21: I think pretty soon. I would say, I mean, I want it to be released because it's a very powerful document. It's not like the Obama document, which was just a terrible document. This is a very powerful document, and I want it to be released. So probably pretty soon, I would say sometime after Friday, because the Strait opens completely. It's open now, but it opens completely. We'll have all the mines knocked out of. For the most part, we have a lot of lanes right now already. So I think sometime in the very near future, yeah.
5: Sometime after Friday. Now, others are saying we may never see the actual MOU. We'll see the final deal once that's in place. Let's take a look at some headlines from some so-called news outlets on this. Let's actually go the other way. Let's go with the Hill first. Trump, Vance, Iranian officials sign U.S.-Iran peace memo. That's from the Hill. It's actually pretty true. It's what they did. Signed something that could be called a memo or a memorandum, which is memo short for that. Newsweek, oh, let's just go for it. Why the Iran deal is criticized and called surrender. That's Newsweek. That's their take on it, which, of course, is being called surrender by only some idiots on the left. I mean, like Chris Murphy and others are calling it surrender when, of course, it's not. Maybe by Iran. And then you've got Newsmax, who says Iran deal sends oil tumbling, gas prices could ease within weeks. Now, I did not pass the gas station today. I don't know what gas prices are now. I do know that they're about a dollar cheaper than they were, and that's yesterday, the day before when I passed by, a dollar cheaper than they were before. I didn't see what they were today. I'm guessing in Texas, it'll be in the $2 something range soon enough. If it's not already. Again, I didn't pass by today. I know that it was four something today in Michigan, where another one of my daughters. It'll be interesting to see how fast that happens. Did you see the headlines? They signed a memo. Well, that's actually the most correct one. Why some are calling it surrender. One idiot on the left is calling it surrender, and so you're going to quote that idiot, I guess. And then the other one says gas prices could plummet soon, which is also true, but the actual story is they signed a memorandum. And yes, both sides did sign it. The president was asked more about this
20: today. Mr. President, does the deal involve anything?
5: By the way, he's in France, and sitting next to him is Macron. Macron. That's the president of France, the prime minister of France. Gabby, can you say that for me? Macron. Macron.
22: Macron.
5: Yeah, it was pretty good. Polo? Macron.
22: Macron.
5: Exactly. There, you both nailed it. I think you both did very, very well with that. All right, here it is. Here it is again. He's sitting there with Macron.
1: Mr. President,
5: Does the deal include any sanction reliefs for Iran, is I believe what the guy said.
21: Well, they have to, it's really a behavioral thing. If they do what they're supposed to do, that starts taking effect.
5: It's a behavioral thing, he said. Behavioral thing. Now, J.D. Vance, the vice president, has been making the circuit. He sat down with Jake Tapper for some reason, and then also, I think, with Gail King or somebody. But he's certainly the point man on this. He's been out there negotiating this thing from the very beginning. Here's what the vice president had to say.
2: What the agreement does is fundamentally set up a structure whereby if the Iranians behave like a normal country, then we want to treat them like a normal country and welcome them into the world economy. What paragraph one of the agreement says is effectively that Iran commits itself, just as the United States commits itself, to regional peace and stability. And part of that, Jake, is that the Iranians have to stop funding violent terrorist organizations. They have to stop funding regional instability.
5: It's so strange looking at Jake Tapper as he's talking to the vice president. Like, when I'm actively listening, and you'll hear and you'll see, if you go and check out the YouTube page, you'll see me doing interviews. I don't do this. Jake Tapper sort of does this with his head. And those listening on the radio, I'm moving my head from the left all the way to the right, just sort of like trying to shake his hair or something. It's weird. Just is.
2: But the important thing about this agreement, Jake, is that everything, from what Iran gives us on the nuclear program, and of course, that's the most important thing, is the commitment, verifiable, to never building a nuclear weapon.
5: As soon as I said it, he stopped doing it.
2: All of these things come along with benefits if Iran delivers, and nothing if Iran doesn't deliver. So we certainly expect that as part of our broader agreement, Jake, Iran is going to stop funding terrorist organizations. Most importantly, they're going to have a verifiable commitment to not building a nuclear weapon. But the good thing about the way that we've set this up is that we have the leverage here. We have the ability to welcome them into the world economy if they perform. We also have the ability to say, you know what, you don't get anything if you don't meet your end of the obligation.
5: Boom. So we find out some of what's in there without having the actual text of it. I would love just to see it. I mean, why not put it out there? It can't be top secret. I'd like to see it. Does it include getting the so-called nuclear dust that the president's called it? Does it include some sort of verification that they're not working on a nuclear weapon? Does it include not one dime unfrozen to the theocracy? Not one. I mean, what does it include? Does it include getting all the mines out of the Strait of Hormuz? Does it include the Strait of Hormuz is open now, and it's really open where we can verify that it's open? So I like that we're getting some from the vice president. I'd like to have some more. He continues.
2: Well, we already signed the deal digitally yesterday, and there's...
5: This one is on Good Morning America now. Before we had CNN, now we've got Good Morning America.
2: There's been no money released, and that won't change, George. Again, this is a performance-based thing. If we see the Iranians making, for example, taking action to eliminate their stockpile of enriched material, then yes, sanctions relief will follow. If we see the Iranians taking action to allow the kind of verification regime that we need to see to know that they're not going to build a nuclear weapon, yes, sanctions relief will follow. So this is really about walking down a pathway here where the Iranians will be welcomed into the world economy if they do the right thing. And George, we have to remember, their economy is fundamentally destroyed. Their nuclear program is fundamentally destroyed. If they don't do the right things, if they don't allow the verification regime, they're never going to have the money to rebuild their nuclear program to begin with. So this is fundamentally a win-win for the American people. What the president has said is he wants it to be a win for the Iranian people as well, but that requires some real trust building and some real positive conduct from the Iranian political system. We're going to see if that happens. If it does, they're absolutely going to find the President of the United States and the entire team a willing partner to make their...
5: What we're getting out of this is they've got to do what they've been told to do. We're not really getting filled in on what they're told to do, but no money. But yes, the sanctions can be... there could be some relief from the sanctions if they do what they say they'll do. If they don't do what they say they'll do, the sanctions will stay on. Now, we've already proven to it. So you got to take it this way. We'll have more at the bottom of the hour with Brent Sadler from Heritage.org. You got to look at it this way. We have shown the Iranians that, A, militarily, they have no chance. Not even for a second. B, financially and economically, we can cripple them, making inflation go up to 70 or 80% and making it very hard to get the resources you need. And if you're not feeding the people right, if you're not getting them energy and fill in the blank, then the people will turn on your ass. Now, he says that they're not getting any of this money certainly not going to pay them off like Obama did. We're not going to give them any of this money that's frozen. I hope that's true. That's all great. At the same time, it's important to note that Benjamin Netanyahu, the prime minister of Israel, is saying, we don't have a deal. So this is a deal between Iran and the United States, clearly. Now, it'll be interesting to see what happens, because if Israel continues to do what it's doing, then this is going to make this deal moot. So I would assume that Israel saying what they're saying, that's important to him and to them, but I don't think he's going to step on President Trump's toes. One more soundbite on this, and I want your thoughts on the Memorandum of Understanding. The Memorandum of Understanding, something like that. I want your thoughts on this. Is this the right step? Is this a victory? When you see some lefty idiot in the United States saying that it's somehow a surrender by the United States and by President Trump, what are your thoughts on that? Here's one more soundbite. I believe this is the vice president on CBS This Morning, or do they call it CBS This Morning? I think that's what they call it, with Gail King, I think.
1: Yeah, Gail, as you know, sometimes with these agreements, there are some diplomatic...
5: I think it's called CBS Mornings, it says.
1: Protocols, some technical things to work out, but we plan to release the full text this week. We want the American people to see it, but we've also seen, of course, some misreporting about what's actually in the agreement. We've seen some accurate reporting about what's in the agreement. I think the most important thing for the American people to appreciate is that what this agreement does is really twofold. On the one hand, it ensures that Iran will never have a nuclear weapon while simultaneously opening the Strait of Hormuz. You already see oil prices from a high of $126 a barrel down to about $80 a barrel today. That's a lot of progress. But it also, Gail, fundamentally extends a hand to Iran and says, look, if you guys are willing to honor your obligations, if you're willing to allow real inspections of your nuclear program, then we will welcome you back into the world economy. I think what the president of the United States wants to do is turn over a leaf of 47 years of a failed relationship between the United States and Iran, but that requires the Iranians to actually honor it there into the bargain. So when people say that billions of dollars of assets will be released, that's not true. What is true is that Iran will have a much better and much more prosperous future if they meet the obligations they make in this agreement. We'll, of course, see. That's one of the things we're going to work out in the technical talks that will follow the official signing on Friday.
5: He was consistent with every outlet. He was on with CNN. He was on with ABC. He was on with CBS. I'm sure he was on others as well. He was consistent. It is performative. They've got to perform. If they do the things that they've agreed to do, then things will get easier for them and life will be better for them and for the people in that country. One of the biggest arguments about this deal, it's not really a deal yet, the Memorandum of Understanding, is why is the theocracy still in place? Why did you not get rid of them? Wasn't that part of the initial plan? There would be an opportunity for the Iranian people to get their country back. Well, I go there with Brent Sadler at the bottom. I ask him very directly, what about that? Can it still happen? And he says, yes, it can still happen. So your thoughts about the memorandum, your thoughts about the impending deal, your thoughts about gas prices plummeting, and that means that everything's going to plummet because we of course, truck things around this country on big rigs that take diesel fuel. The economy will probably bounce back in a major way very quickly here in the United States. Can we trust the theocracy in Iran? I'm going to say right up front, I don't think so. But if you've got them by the rear end and you tell them we're going to make your economy horrible again, or we're going to block the ports again, we're going to stop you from being able to use any of your resources and to make money for your country, I think they probably will have to. They've been shown that militarily they have no chance. They've been shown that. And what are the ramifications for China? And there are some for sure. I talked to Brent Sadler about that and then some. Your thoughts about this coming to an end? 833-JOE-PAGS-7247. Or go to joepags.com, scroll down, click on contact. My interview with Brent in its entirety is up over on the YouTube as well, joepags.com/YouTube. Go check that out right now. Plus, the uploads that I did on Saturday and Sunday as well, don't miss those. I mean, in the meantime, tell you about Webroot. 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

appreciate you making it happen. Brent Sadler at the bottom of the hour. He's an expert from the Heritage Foundation. Heritage.org. Going to break down exactly what this memorandum should be saying, because we can't see it, and what it might be doing. And is the chance, or are the hopes, for the Iranian people to get their country back, are they dashed? And he says no. He explains why it's probably no. Let's go into that negative story from Newsweek, because I want you to understand what the left is saying. Even though this is a very good thing, obviously, this is what the left is saying. Why the Iran deal is criticized and called surrender. This is from Brendan Cole and Steve Mulman, because one person couldn't write this garbage. Quote, let the oil flow, President Donald Trump wrote on Truth Social Sunday as he announced the deal with Iran to end the war and reopen the Strait of Hormuz. Speaking in France on Monday today, he said the deal's all signed, adding that the vital waterway is expected to fully reopen by Friday. But the agreement has quickly drawn backlash over its lack of detail, reported concessions to Tehran, and the decision to defer key nuclear issues to future talks. While some have welcomed the prospect of easing social global disruption, critics say the memorandum of understanding leaves core questions unresolved. They just made a bunch of assumptions that they can't make. What did Iran get? What are you talking about? Concessions to Tehran? Like what? They better outline it here or else forget it. Under the framework as reported, I don't know what that means, the U.S. would lift its naval blockade of Iranian ports in exchange for reopening the strait, while more detailed negotiations over Iran's nuclear program and sanctions relief are expected over the next 60 days. That structure is fueled concern the deal delivers immediate gains to Iran while postponing the most contentious issues. Huh? The deal is also expected to apply across multiple fronts, including Lebanon, raising the prospect of limits of Israeli military operations against Hezbollah, something Israeli officials have rejected. Israel's anger is the subtitle now. Israel

0: has been among the most vocal critics even before Trump's announcement. Israeli newspaper something described the emerging disagreement as a bad deal. The emerging agreement is a bad deal, highlighting that Israel, despite fighting two wars against Iran in the past year, was not directly involved in the negotiations. Senior Israeli officials have continued to voice alarm. Finance Minister Bezalel Smotrich or something, I don't know, called the MOU bad for Israel and the entire free world, pledging to continue efforts to topple Iran's regime. Yasser party leader Gadi Eisenkot said there's a vast gulf between the Prime Minister Benjamin Netanyahu's promises of total victory and the outcome of the talks. See, those who are criticizing are the ones who didn't want this to happen to begin with. And once it started happening, it's Trump's illegal war. You got to go to Congress and beg for more time. You got to go to Congress and beg them to allow you to go to war, so on and so forth. Those same people are calling it surrender. Well, what do you want? A, it's not surrender. Iran found out. They FAFO'd. Okay? They found out. Iran found out. You keep on, you know, saber-rattling and nuclear saber-rattling. You're going to find out. The free world, led by the United States, is not going to sit idly by as you act the fool. That's the first thing. Military has been hampered and handicapped big time in Iran. Is it gone? It's not gone. But the Navy is at the bottom of the sea. And their ability to fight back attack is nowhere near what it was before this thing started on February 28th. Their economy is completely screwed because of what we did. So this is easily a win as long as you get it to the point to where you can verify there's no nuclear fission, no nuclear enrichment going on. The fission, the Fordo, the whatever, all that stuff, it's got to be gone, got to be done. And we have to physically go in there and take it out. If we don't go and take out the enriched uranium, I'll ask questions too. But I trust that the president made a good deal here, or is making a good deal here. But it still begs the question, why are these people still in charge? And it might make you respond and say, well, who do you put there? I talked to Brent Sadler about that and a whole lot more. I definitely want to hear from you on this. 833-JOE-PAGS, 833-563-7247, joepags.com. Do you care about this? Important to you. Glad gas prices are coming down and the economy will be getting better. Do you think we should have gotten in to begin with? Do you think that Iran will hold up its end of the bargain, which it has not done, for almost 50 years? All that and more coming up. Keep it here.
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3: Weather officials warning Southern Californians, rip current and high tides continue into the week. A southerly swell with heightened tides will bring dangerous rip current and elevated surf from the Santa Barbara County coast further south. 8 people dead after a B-52 bomber crashed at Edwards Air Force Base in California.
4: Edwards Air Force Base experienced a horrible tragedy, and we lost 8 great Americans. This crash is deemed to be unsurvivable, and right now our thoughts and prayers are with the families of those that lost their loved ones. This was a mixed crew. This was a mixed crew of military, government civilians, and government contractors.
3: The New York Knicks are NBA champions after winning Game 5. They'll have a ticker tape parade this Thursday. The World FIFA Cup. The Stars and Stripes take on Australia in Seattle Friday. That's the latest. I'm Bob Montague.
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10: 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It's the debut of Bare Knuckle Fighting Championship in Tennessee. 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
11: This is a Bloomberg Money Minute. Several studios within Microsoft's Xbox division, including Compulsion Games and Double Fine, are in negotiations to spin off as independents as they try to thwart closure. The studios may have the opportunity to buy themselves back from Xbox and go indie. The potential studio closures are part of a broader reorganization being overseen by Xbox's new chief executive officer, who is prioritizing the biggest franchises to return the division to steady growth. Last Friday's announcement by the Justice Department that it was letting Paramount Skydance's proposed $110 billion deal to buy Warner Brothers Discovery go forward came as a surprise to the department's own staffers. Sources tell the Wall Street Journal a team of career lawyers who had spent months studying the deal had been leaning toward recommending challenging it on antitrust grounds. They hadn't yet made a final recommendation when they learned their bosses were clearing the deal. Andrew O'Day, Bloomberg Radio.
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0: there a deal? Is there not a deal? Why are some people unhappy with the so-called deal? I don't know. We've got to get with Brent Sadler, of course, Senior Research Fellow, Naval Warfare and Advanced Technology, Allison Center for National Security at heritage.org. Brent, how are you? Good to see you.
1: Doing well, running around ragged on my end, but world events are fast-paced.
0: Well, and you're the guy to turn to. That's why everybody wants to have you on. Let's cut to the chase. This is a memorandum of understanding. We haven't seen it yet. Have you gotten any details on what's in this? What does this deal look like?
1: So none of the details have been released to the public. And quite frankly, it seems to be shaping up like more like a business deal where you have a handshake or an MOU. And I don't think we're ever going to see the light of day of that. But we probably will see once everything is signed on Friday. That's when we'll actually see, I think, something tangible and real that we can comment on and assess. But clearly, both Iran and the United States, Trump and the leadership in Tehran, have agreed that they want to stop the fighting. And so that's where we are now.
0: And I'm for that, certainly, but I wonder why the theocracy is still in place, and I wonder if we can trust them. I'll ask you about all that in a second, but let's get into some of the details the president has said. He has said not a dime will go to Iran. That's a really good thing. He says the Strait of Hormuz will be open. There won't be any tolls on the ships. He says they're going to stop the blockade of the ports of Iran. All of that sounds promising, and I would think that my gas prices are going to plummet very soon. Do you think that Iran will agree to those things the president says that they have agreed to?
1: I don't think they have much leverage, if any, to try to push back on it. The key thing is to hold them to account, and that's why getting them to sign the MOU was so important. So they don't have that much leverage. The United States, President Trump specifically, has pretty much all the chips to play.
0: What about the people, and even people on the conservative side like I'm on, who are saying, well, wait a second, you're making a deal with the devil. They've lied before. They'll lie again. They're going to now go and start chanting death to America in Parliament again. Well, what do you make of people who are worried that the same old guard, although the original guys are dead, we killed the first three levels, it's still the same theocracy. What do you make of what they're saying about that?
1: Well, the difference between now and past efforts is that we've so thoroughly, with our Israeli allies over the last 2 years, so weakened and destroyed their regional power as well as their domestic power, that this is not the same regime anymore. I mean, right now it's not clear if the nature of it's changed enough yet, which means it's all the important that the United States and our allies have continue to have leverage, being able to institute a blockade again to hold the Iranian economy captive. But increasingly, we're multinationalizing the Strait of the security in the Strait of Hormuz. The French have said they're going to be there. They already were not too far away. The right. Brits, the Japanese. So that's going to be a harder nut to crack for the Iranians should they renege on the deal. There's more players that are going to be physically there.
0: What made them give up? And again, it's Brent Sadler from Heritage.org. What made them say, okay, we better make a deal? Was it because the inflation rate is 70 or 80% in Iran right now and we're ruining their economy? Or is it because militarily they found out? They FAFO, as people would like to say in this day and age.
1: Yeah. Well, not any one of those things is enough to get us to where it's. It's actually probably a little bit of all of the above. You know, the Chinese were running into, you know, problems with their energy needs and reserves were a lot lower than they thought. Inflation, great, but that's not really going to move the needle in Tehran. But the IRGC, which really had been getting in the way of a deal, they clearly have lost a lot of their political clout. I think that's a reflection of their loss of military strength at home. So I think that gave the political leadership and perhaps the religious leadership, which is now, it's not the chosen son, the anointed one to take over from the former supreme leader. So we've got potentially a regime that might change, an IRGC that's going to be sidelined. But it's early days. But I think that dynamic, a sidelined IRGC, an emboldened political leadership that got us to where we are now.
0: It's Brent Sadler, again, Senior Research Fellow, Naval Warfare and Advanced Technology, Allison Center for National Security. Heritage.org is the website. So as we're watching this unfold, I kind of got what you just said. I kind of feel like you're saying the regime still might fall, just not going to happen today.
1: Or it might just evolve itself to a better place in a longer term. Key thing is maintain the guardrails so that the Iranian regime, as it transitions or changes in the future, A, it's not going to threaten American lives and not going to threaten American interests, and certainly will live peacefully with its neighbors in Israel.
0: a lot of people listened to the president's words on like the first night when he walked out on February 28th and said, here's what's going on. He said the Iranian people have a chance to get their country back, might be the only chance they ever get. But they're not getting their country back. And there are people who are Persian in nature, big names here in the United States, who are saying, again, you're making a deal with the devil and it's no deal at all. How does that look? Because I think that the president sneaked out a word about a month ago where he said, we did arm the Kurds, but they kept the arms instead of going and helping possibly have people, you know, do the uprising. How do you empower the 90 million Iranians who are against the 2 million who are for this regime to rise up on their own? They have no right to have an arm. They didn't have any internet for 2 months. How do you get them to understand if they rise up, they might be able to get it done?
1: Well, Starlink goes a long way in trying to get some of that, the veil of secrecy, of course, with the internet. But it's the Iranians' country and their opportunity to take, and they still have it. It just may not be as fast as they would have liked, and certainly not handed to them by the United States. But again, if you look back at the 1979 revolution, it was not one group. It was actually quite a number of groups that had very different, goals and objectives. It was just the religious theocrats that murdered their way to the top. And it took over a year for that. And that was with the United States, you know, nagging and insisting that the Shah step down.
0: Right. And what about the Shah's son? Because for a long time, it looked like Pahlavi, was it Reza Pahlavi? He would be put in place. Maybe 6 months later, you have fair and free elections. At least you have a nucleus to hold it together, as people in the street were actually chanting the guy's name. Is that still in play? Because for a while, it sounded like Ahmadinejad was going to be involved somehow because he hates the theocracy now. But then he backed away somehow. So what does it look like if they do get some sort of I think, as you said, if they mold into something different, if they metamorphose into something different, what does it look like? Is it the Shah's son? Is it Ahmadinejad? Is it somebody else?
1: I think all of those players have a part to play. The key thing is to make sure the IRGC, the last remnants and the most thuggish of the groups there, isn't able to reconstitute and get back into ascendancy. That's the impediment to moving forward in a positive way, but at the same time encouraging political and the political leadership and the professional military, the more moderates in that country. They're not moderates like we would want them to be, but they're moderates by what the reality inside Iran is, to not let perfect get in the way of good enough to take the next step. And again, the Iranians have to be in the driving seat. The United States leverage in the military there is to make sure that there's not a threat to American lives or American interests.
0: Does this apply, this deal, does it apply to Israel? Because almost immediately on X, it was Israel isn't making a deal with Iran, and Israel's going to continue to do so on and so forth, not only with Iran, but also with Lebanon. Does Israel, are they bound at all by this?
1: Well, it's a good question. Again, we don't know what's in the letter of this MOU. And again, it's just an agreement to basically stop the fighting.
0: Right. Which,
1: because Israel and the United States started this, that you would, by just inference, assume that. Israel's got their hands full right now with their northern border with Hezbollah, but right now things should be quiet. The key opportunity here, and the president has signaled this multiple times since Sunday, and that is, this is a historic moment that could change the power dynamics and change for the better for a more peaceful future in the Middle East, to include Hezbollah finally meeting its 1989 obligations of laying down its arms. And that's at the behest of Iran stopping its support financially as well as militarily to Hezbollah and other groups in the region. So we don't know the details. This appears to be one of the elements, and it's a key element, I think, going forward.
0: Some idiots out there, my word, not yours, like Chris Murphy, the U.S. senator, tweeted almost immediately that this is full surrender by the United States, that he's glad that there'll be an end to the war that Trump started, but Trump is laying down arms and basically surrendering and taking the loss with Iran. A, that's a horrible guy, and he shouldn't be in the United States Senate. Just my opinion. You could agree if you want. But B, how on God's green earth, I don't care what side you're on, can you look at this as anything else other than a full victory by the United States? What is he talking about, Brent?
1: I think he's pandering to groups that don't really pay attention to the international news or the reality on the ground. The Iranian Navy is at the bottom of the Persian Gulf. Their air force has been, you know, smoldering on the side of the runway. There's not much air force left. So this is not a victory for Iran. They actually have had to capitulate to make the concessions to basically end this fighting. They might get something out of it in the longer term, but this is far from a victory, and it's far from the United States kind of giving up, to be very clear.
0: It's very strange. I mean, why not say, okay, we went in there, did a good job. I still can't stand Trump, but on this one, he did a good job, then move on. Why do you think they have to politically make something negative about everything? Because the guy's had plenty of wins. You want to make fun of how he looks or how he walks or how he talks. I mean, whatever, that's fine. But to say that we didn't obliterate Iran is kind of dumb, isn't it?
1: Yeah, it's also not very smart about American national interests and security that are beyond partisan politics. But again, I think these are folks that are looking for cheap political points, for personal political gain, and that's pretty much the end of it. And I think most Americans will see through it, even his constituents, the senator's constituents.
0: I know you've got to go very soon. Heritage.org, go and check out Brent Sadler. Go follow him everywhere, too. Just very quickly, I know that the operation in Venezuela made China very, very weak, and that harmed an ally they had in the Western Hemisphere. This action and this end to this war, what does that do for the Chinese link with Iran? I'm guessing it would make them weaker as well and maybe more reliant on people that are allies with us to get their oil and gas and whatever else. What is China's perspective on this?
1: Well, it's about the energy. It's not about geography or anything else for the Chinese. And you're right. If you have Venezuela and Iran into the mix and a very strong U.S. presence, basically able to shut down the Straits of Hormuz, that holds a significant amount of energy that the Chinese need. 20% of their imports come from Iran. So, yeah, they are in a vulnerable place, made even more precarious if the regime in Iran starts to shift away from China, which I think is inevitable.
0: I know you're being pulled every which way. Brent, thanks for making some time for us today. Go and do some more. We'll see you on TV all day and night, I'm sure. That's how good you are on this topic. Thanks so much, my brother.
1: All right, have a good day.
0: All right, you too. We're back after this on the Joe Pag Show. Stay right here.
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1: ball games,
0: and maybe enjoying some time on the water.
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0: 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Scroll down, click on contact. As I said, Brent Sadler was going to bring it, and he did bring it. He did bring it. And I wonder what you think about this. Is this the end of it? Is this enough for you? Because a lot of people are saying it's not enough. You didn't get rid of this horrible regime. And they're liars anyway. Why would you accept the word of a liar? Well, we know that we can always turn the sanctions back on, and they're still on right now. We know that we can still blockade their ports anytime we want. We know that we can still do all the things that we've done, including even more military action if necessary. So if Iran doesn't hold up their end of the deal, then, you know, there will be hell to pay. But I'm with you. I don't want this theocracy to stay in there. Now, again, many people say the president's playing 3D, 4D chess, whatever. And I'm not so sure that, that's really the story. But I like what Sadler has to say. He says they still can get their country back. That's still possible. That isn't a done deal. By the way, back to the UFC fight last night at the White House. Polo brought this up earlier, and here's the story from TMZ. I think. Actually, I've got to go to the actual TMZ in a different... Give me a second here. It turns out the president did, in fact, not smirk and enjoy the fact that the guy was saying that Michelle Obama's a man. The guy Hokit. Is it Hokit or Hokit? I'm not even sure. But he, in fact, was given a chain by the UFC fighter, and he took the chain off after he said that about Michelle Obama. Says President Trump ditches Hokit chain after Obama jab, reaction caught on video. And those who are watching on the video, I'll try to fast forward it. You can see the president, you know, takes the chain off right about here. Now, earlier he was given that by the fighter. After the fighter won, he went over, shook the president's hand, gave him the chain, put it around his neck. Actually put this thing over the president's head, and the president took it off after the comment was made. Sonny Hostin, of course, is claiming that President Trump enjoyed the joke somehow and laughed at it. President Donald Trump, the story says, appeared uncomfortable after Josh Hokit's nasty remarks about Michelle Obama at UFC Freedom 250, to the point where he yanked the fighter's chain right off his own neck shortly after the controversial comment. The new footage was unearthed by CNN on Monday today, showing POTUS reacting in real time to Hokit's now viral moment after beating Derek Lewis via second round TKO in the White House South Lawn. As part of his celebration, Hokit went over to President Trump and put the chain on him, which DJT initially embraced, shaking the fighter's hand and giving him a standing ovation. But after the undefeated heavyweight got his thoughts on the former first lady off his chest, Donald Trump didn't seem nearly as happy with the gesture. The clip shows Trump waiting a beat before removing the chain, and then he appeared to cringe as the rest of the crowd reacted. The president has not shied away from his hate for the Obamas in the past, but this one seemed a bit too out of bounds even for him. So that's the update on that. We do have Bill in Anchorage, Alaska, about the fight last night. What do you think, Bill? Talk to me.
1: Well, I guess my take on it, and I am a little older than you even, is for so long the conservatives have allowed the left to run over, say anybody. Now, all of a sudden, if anything is said about them, they're over the top enraged. Maybe they should tone down their side.
0: Well, I would think so, Bill. I'm going to let you go because that Bluetooth is not working as well as we'd like for it. Appreciate you dropping down on Anchorage. I appreciate you listening and calling in. And maybe next time we could have, maybe you pull over and you put it to your face. But I hear what you're saying. And listen, I was very quick to comment, very quick, when people on X the other night were talking about how horrible this is at the White House, blah, blah, blah, blah, blah. And I'm like, you didn't seem to care about the cocaine at the White House. We still don't to this day know whose it was. Could have been any number of people. And in fact, one of the people whose coke it could have been, don't know if it was or not, is Hunter Biden. Could have been his. But he's out there on some sort of strange tour doing podcasts all over the place. And they're like trying to help him, I don't know, revitalize his image. It's weird. This is the same guy on all those videos with those questionable aged women. This is all those, the same guy on video is weighing how much crack cocaine he's getting for his purchase. This is the same guy on video, you know, doing all sorts of disgusting things. He's now on the podcast tour. I don't know if he's planning on hosting a podcast or if he's doing it because he thinks he's going to run for office or something. This is the guy whose daddy had to pardon him for almost 11 years worth of stuff that he might have done. 10 years, 11 months. His daddy had to pardon him, and he's out there now on the rejuvenation tour or something. It's weird. So all the things that happened in the White House under the Biden regime, those are to be ignored. President Trump is bad for doing this at the White House or for building a ballroom. It doesn't make any sense. And the caller is exactly right. Out of Anchorage, maybe the left should take a look at themselves first and maybe clean up their side, because all the violence coming politically is coming from the left. All of it. It just is. How many conservatives were gathered last night? I don't even have the number in front of me. It was tons of people, thousands upon thousands of people at the Ellipse watching this thing happen last night at the White House. And I didn't hear anything about any uprising, any violence, any negativity, any anything. So maybe the left should probably get a hold of itself and realize that this game of being completely outraged by the UFC fight. And again, I was not a big fan of them as they were building it, but I think it came off very, very well. And I'm proud of them that they pulled it off nicely and no violence. And that flyover, man, that made the whole thing during the national anthem. The left needs to check itself. We're not falling for the okey-doke. 833-JOE-PAGS, 833-563-7247, joepags.com. They're trying to surveil everyone overseas. Kay Hill next hour to talk about that and more. Keep it here.
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10: Voters enter the polls today for primaries in Georgia, Alabama, Oklahoma, and Washington, D.C. President Trump's political muscle is being tested, including in Georgia's Senate race, where he gave a last-minute endorsement to GOP Congressman Mike Collins over former football coach Derek Dooley in their primary runoff. A new analysis shows calcium and vitamin D are not effective for helping with bone strength, as once thought. Tammy Trujillo reports.
11: Researchers in Canada looked at 69 studies done in the past which involved calcium or vitamin D supplements or both, and compared them to placebo or no treatment when it comes to reducing the risk of falls or fractures. The team found little to no difference. The analysis was published in the BMJ group and involved 154,000 people. I'm Tammy Trujillo.
10: And Kentucky Senator Mitch McConnell is still hospitalized. A statement from McConnell's office says he is fully engaged with staff on Senate business and Kentucky matters. The reason for his hospitalization and current condition, both still unknown. I'm Mark Mayfield.
11: New York's Gilgo Beach serial killer will be sentenced on Wednesday. Sarah Lee Kessler reports.
2: Rex Huerman has admitted murdering 8 women over a 17-year period beginning in 1993. The Massapequa, Long Island man was arrested in Manhattan 3 years ago, where he worked as an architect. The 62-year-old is facing life in prison without the possibility of parole. I'm Sarah Lee Kessler.
11: A controversial Wisconsin dog breeding and research facility is closing. Ridgeland Farms has been targeted by activists for reportedly breeding beagles to use in medical research. In the past few months, animal rights activists have tried to free the dogs held there. Now Big Dog Ranch Rescue says the facility has agreed to permanently close and transfer the remaining 475 beagles housed there. The animals will be taken to Big Dog Ranch locations in Florida and Alabama for medical care and eventually adoption. The head of Big Dog Ranch is now asking people to refrain from further protests directed at the facility or its employees. A national poll finds phone tracking is following many kids well into adulthood. That story from Chris Caraggio.
12: The University of Michigan Health Poll says 52% of parents track the location of adult children between the ages of 18 and 25. Most say they do it for safety or emergencies. Nearly 1 in 4 parents who track their adult kids say checking the app makes them anxious, and researchers say constant tracking can also get in the way of young adults learning to manage their own lives. I'm Chris Caraggio.
11: The 2026 FIFA World Cup continued Monday with 4 draws and 4 matches played across the U.S. Spain played to a scoreless draw against Cape Verde in Atlanta. Belgium tied Egypt 1-1 in Seattle. Saudi Arabia drew Uruguay 1-1 in Miami Gardens. And New Zealand battled to a 2-2 draw against Iran in Inglewood, California. There's a trio of matches today with France taking on Senegal in East Rutherford, Iraq will challenge Norway in Foxborough, and Argentina faces Algeria in Kansas City. I'm Tammy Trujillo.
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10: Primaries are being held today in Georgia, Alabama, Oklahoma, and Washington, D.C. President Trump's political muscle is being tested, including in Georgia's Senate race, where he gave a last-minute endorsement to GOP Congressman Mike Collins over former football coach Derek Dooley in their primary runoff. In Alabama's Republican Senate primary runoff, Trump-backed Congressman Barry Moore faces former Navy SEAL Jared Hudson. President Trump is speaking out on the new deal with Iran. Trump announced the deal as he met with world leaders at the G7 summit in France early Monday. Vice President Vance also spoke about things on Fox News Monday.
16: We have the cards, and if they don't honor the commitment, we'll figure out what to do when we get there.
10: The deal has not been released by the White House yet, but reports say it will open up the Strait of Hormuz and allow for a 60-day window for the U.S. and Iran to strike a long-term deal that curbs Iran's nuclear ambitions. In a Truth Social post out late Monday, Trump said Iran has agreed to never have a nuclear weapon. Also, the story that the U.S. is paying Iran $300 million is fake news put out by the Democrats. Vance said Iran could get a very significant sanctions relief package, but only if it meets its obligations. A national poll out Monday finds that phone tracking is following many kids well into adulthood. Chris Caraggio has more.
12: The University of Michigan Health Poll says 52% of parents track the location of adult children between the ages of 18 and 25. Most say they do it for safety or emergencies. Nearly 1 in 4 parents who track their adult kids say checking the app makes them anxious, and researchers say constant tracking can also get in the way of young adults learning to manage their own lives. I'm Chris Caraggio.
10: And Kentucky Senator Mitch McConnell is still in the hospital. A statement from McConnell's office says he is fully engaged with staff on Senate business and Kentucky matters. The statement went on to say McConnell is very appreciative of the outstanding care he is receiving. The reason for his hospitalization and his current condition are both still unknown. I'm Mark Mayfield.

0: 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To talk to Joe, call 888-941-PAGS. And now, it's Joe Pags.
1: Great radio stations, he said, all over the land from San Antonio, along with Polo. Gabby's in for Sam. It is the Joe Pags Show. Glad to have you. Really appreciate you stopping by. There's a lot going on. 833-JOE-PAGS. 833-563-7247. JoePags.com. Somebody stupid said something stupid. That's one of the things that I like doing. I think I built my social media is outlining that. And I got to put it out there. And those of you who are in South Dakota, I apologize up front, but I find your senator to be an absolute dork. This guy, John Thune, should not be the Senate Majority Leader. And every single time he has an opportunity to put the Save America Act as part of a piece of legislation, he refuses. Just doesn't seem to do it. I don't know why. Keeps on making excuses. Well, I just don't have the votes. Well, get the votes. What is the job as the majority leader if you can't bring legislation to the floor? You can't bring legislation to a vote. If you can't rally your troops, you've got 53 Republicans in there to 47 Democrats. You can't make that happen? Really? Why?
2: It's a well-known fact around here, sometimes perhaps not fully grasp around the country, but anybody who follows this process closely knows that we don't have the votes. And the only way that you could figure out a way to get the votes, and even in that case, the Save America Act didn't even get 50 votes last week on the floor of the Senate, but even if you confine it to...
1: What is he talking about? Now, this is, I guess, in response to the president saying it's time to go and get this done. And I'm actually going to start it again, but pause it, because on the screen... It actually shows a truth from President Donald Trump. A few Democrats are against FISA, with or without Bill Pulte going to DNI as acting. What kind of a deal is that? Besides, I'm against FISA if it doesn't come with a Save America Act full version. Firmly attached to it. Make America great again. Thank you for your attention to this matter. President Donald J. Trump. And the guy who was chosen as the Senate Majority Leader just says, look, we don't have the votes. And again, it's my question is simple. Who is supposed to get the votes? It's you. And then he says, like it's a matter of fact, look, we couldn't even get 50 votes last week when it came to the Save America. Why not? You got 53 Republicans. Why couldn't you get 50? What's the issue? It's on you, dude.
2: It's a well-known fact around here, sometimes perhaps not fully grasp around the country, but anybody who follows this process closely knows that we don't have the votes. And the only way that you could figure out a way to get the votes, and even in that case, the Save America Act didn't even get 50 votes last week on the floor of the Senate, but even if you confine it to...
1: Why not? Why don't you have the votes? Because the follow-up question from whomever it is that's asking him the question should have been, well, why not? Why don't you have them? What's the question? What exactly is it that's holding things back? Who's the majority leader? And actually make him answer that. Well, why can't you get the 53 on your side? Because you know damn well if it were 51, hell, they didn't need 51. When it was 50-50, they still got everything done they wanted to get done. Because you had 50 Democrats voting for it, 50 Republicans voting against it, and Kamala Harris would come in to save the day and be the deciding vote as the president of the Senate. This guy isn't even getting you 50-50 so J.D. Vance can break the tie. Why not? And no, I don't think he'll come on. I've been an open critic of his on X. And the president says, put the Save America Act along with FISA, we can talk about it. And the Save America Act, for those who don't remember what it is very simple. When you first time you register to vote, you've got to show your proof of citizenship. That's simple. The first time you register to vote. Okay, just go to Motor Voter, sign up and register to vote anytime, anywhere. And then just be able to go and vote because a lot of states, a lot of lefty states, a lot of blue states are giving driver's licenses to non-citizens, giving driver's licenses to illegal aliens even. And suddenly you've got a driver's license and you can register to vote. When you go there, it says, would you like to sign up to vote? Yeah, sure. Why not? I mean, why not? If you don't have to prove that you're a citizen, why would you say no? And then on top of proving that you're a citizen, when you register, if you're already registered, you don't have to do this again. People lie about it and pretend like you do. You don't. And yes, women, if you got married, you change your name. You've got the paperwork to prove that you're still you. That's not hard either. Everybody's lying that women aren't going to be allowed to vote. Not only that, it also includes no widespread mail-in balloting. Done. You're finished. Yes, you can make that a provision for those who are absentee, like you're in the military, you're not able to leave your house, or you're on vacation. You can actually do it then. You got to verify who you are. I mean, in California, they just sent everybody ballots. We still don't know what the final numbers are in the election that happened a week and a half ago. Almost 2 weeks ago. We don't know. I don't know. It'll be 2 weeks tomorrow. We don't know who won. I mean, they're telling us who won because they had an influx of mail-in ballots somehow to assist them in getting the result they wanted. But they've got until July 2nd, 30 full days. And let me reiterate what we said last week. In a country of 630 million voters, India knows the result that night. That night, are they that much smarter than California? Don't answer that because it's kind of a loaded question. Of course, they probably are smarter than those running California. In fact, the guy running California is probably less worried about the vote and more worried about saving his ass now. Here's a story from the Associated Press out of Sacramento. The headline is, California Governor Gavin Newsom says Trump's Justice Department is investigating him and his wife. Written by Sophie Austin and Alana Durkin Richer, something like that, from the Associated Press. Out of Sacramento, Democratic California Governor, it's actually Democrat California Governor, Gavin Newsom on Monday, today, accused the Justice Department of launching a politically motivated investigation into him and his wife, saying the Trump administration was targeting him as he weighs a presidential bid. You know, if that were true, and it's not, if that were true, how did Gavin Newsom feel about Biden launching an investigation and overseeing a DOJ that ran a bunch of indictments against Trump when he was running for president? I wonder what Newsom felt about. Oh, yeah, Newsom was all for it. Newsom, a longtime political rival of the Republican president, said in a video post on X that federal agents have knocked on the doors of his friends and former employers or employees and have asked for records. Newsom didn't provide specifics of the nature of the probe, but his office said the inquiry appears to have recently expanded into increasingly personal matters involving the governor's family and professional work. That is not an answer. Tell us what it's all about. It was an open book when they were going after Trump, 91 indictments. Open book. Anything you wanted to charge that guy with, you could, and charge him twice on Sunday if you wanted to. You could try to take his businesses, try to take his house, try to take his planes, try to take everything, all of his money, $300 million and $400 million and $500 million settlements or judgments, I should say, saying that Mar-a-Lago is worth $18 million when it's worth more like a billion. But we knew all of that. It was all leaked. For some reason, the DOJ right now is not leaking what they have on Gavin Newsom or what they're investigating. That's pretty interesting. Quote, Donald Trump isn't just coming after me because of my mean tweets, Newsom said, referencing his use of social media to mock Trump. He's coming after me because I'm considering running for president because he hates that I've consistently called him out over and over again for his lies and deceit. Can you imagine being as much of a failure at anything as Gavin Newsom is, claiming that Trump is going after him because he's running for president or going after him over and over? If I were running for president and Gavin Newsom announced that he was running too, I would thank him. I'd send him like a thank you. Thank you, Gavin. Thank you for running for president. I can now show everybody your record in California and win easily. So that's delusional what he said here. That's delusional. Story continues, the full details of any Justice Department inquiries related to Newsom were not immediately clear, but the revelations were likely to escalate accusations from critics that the Trump administration is using the law enforcement agency as a weapon to go after the president's political opponents. That is an opinion written by the writers of this story from the AP. That is an opinion by them, pretending to be news. A person familiar with the matter, not a source, a person familiar with the matter denied the existence of an investigation specifically targeting the governor, but said there are multiple federal probes into people around him, including one related to his wife's taxes. That probe began last year, and political leadership in Washington was not involved in the decision to open it, said the person who spoke on the condition of anonymity because they were not authorized to publicly discuss ongoing investigations. That does not cover your ass, Associated Press. That doesn't make it a story. Another probe is related to Newsom's former chief of staff, Dana Williamson, who was indicted on federal charges that she was involved in a scheme to steal campaign money from former federal health secretary Xavier Becerra. Williamson in May pleaded guilty to charges including conspiracy to commit bank fraud. That investigation, which was launched by President Joe Biden's Justice Department, has expanded to include the other staff, the person familiar with the matter, said. Newsom hasn't been accused of any wrongdoing related to the Williamson case. The Justice Department declined to comment Monday today. Acting Attorney General Todd Blanche declined to answer questions about Newsom during a brief photo opportunity with Senate Judiciary Committee Chairman Chuck Grassley, Republican from Iowa, on Capitol Hill Monday this afternoon. Blanche had a scheduled meeting with Grassley to discuss his nomination to become Attorney General. So the story is not only incomplete, they leave out so much that you can actually say it's just a one-sided piece of garbage trying to make Trump look bad and make Gavin Newsom look like the victim. That's really what it is. But at the end of the day, you've got somebody who's running Becerra's campaign or something who was indicted on doing something and pleaded guilty or found guilty on something, and Newsom just didn't know anything? It's like the whole fraud stuff that's happening in Minnesota. You want me to believe that Walz doesn't know anything? Flanagan doesn't know anything? Jacob Frey doesn't know anything? Keith Ellison doesn't know anything? I don't believe you. You can say that, but I don't believe you. So if there's an investigation into Newsom's wife or Newsom, I'm sure they've got evidence. But we don't even know that there is one. This is a whole story written to somehow bolster and victimize or make him look like a victim, Gavin Newsom, because he showed up on X and did that stupid, you know, complaint about what a victim he is. I don't feel bad for you, Gavin. You're somebody who has done so horribly for the people of California. It makes me sick to see the good people of California suffer under your tutelage, under your so-called leadership. It's sick how he's ruined the economy. It's sick how out of control homelessness is. But if you live in California, you have to say unhoused. What cracks me up is they think unhoused sounds better than homeless. If I didn't have a house, I didn't have a place to live, and thank God I've worked hard and I do have a place to live and haven't run into hard times where I don't have a place to live, I would rather you called me homeless and not unhoused. It doesn't make me feel better. But you've got people who are addicted to drugs lining the streets. You've got tent cities all over the place. You got people doing disgusting things to themselves in public in front of kids and women. And they don't do anything. They just spend billions of more dollars. And they want us to believe that it takes a month to count ballots. And they want us to think that Gavin Newsom is somehow a victim. I pray Gavin Newsom runs. He's the nominee for president. And please bring Kamala Harris along with you. Although she wouldn't take the back seat to Gavin Newsom. I think that she would want to be the presidential nominee and would want him or AOC to be the vice president. Look, any of those three, man, make that happen. And I know John Oliver said that about Donald Trump. I'll write the check, blah, blah, blah. I'm not writing any checks. But I think any number of those three, and added a few more, throw in Pete Buttigieg. Throw him in there. Be on the ticket. I want you to be on the ticket. Make it easier for the unbelievable all-star lineup we have on the right. In J.D. Vance and Marco Rubio, Ron DeSantis. I mean, go down the list. These are really, really, really good candidates. So please, please keep making him victimized. Please make him believe he can run and win, because I want to keep a conservative president in the White House. Your thoughts about Gavin Newsom complaining like he's somehow a victim? I definitely want to hear from you, because I'm so over this guy. And I wish somebody in California, we've got plenty of stations in California, I wish somebody in California would fill me in on how this guy keeps getting reelected. And if the simple answer is because they're cheating, I mean, I'll hear that, but look, give me some more of that. There are a lot of Democrats voting for Gavin Newsom. There are a lot of independents voting for Gavin Newsom. I mean, President Trump won in 2024 because the number of people who showed up for him was so overwhelming they couldn't possibly steal it. So why is it that you keep on electing Gavin Newsom? You really think you can't stop the cheat, the alleged cheat or the alleged fraud? You really think that? Or do you know that if enough people showed up, that Schwarzenegger can win, that back in the day, Reagan can win? I want your thoughts. 833-JOE-PAGS, 833-563-7247, or joepags.com. Definitely want to hear from you. Got to remind you about everybody talking about the weight loss that we're seeing from those injections, the GLP-1s. A lot of people losing a lot of weight, and it's very noticeable. But you might not like a prescription. You might not like having to go to a doctor and find out if it's right for you. Might not want to wait and see what all the possible adverse effects are. You might not like a shot, although there are other ways to get it now. 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Burn fat as energy that keeps it off. 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So let me get you started with 20% off right now. 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

0: stopping by. Kay Hill is the bottom of the hour. We're going to talk about the new surveillance state that's happening in the UK. And, of course, it's probably on its way here. 833-JOE-PAGS, 833-563-7247, joepags.com. We've got Mike in St. Paul, Minnesota. Mike, what's going on?
1: Hello, Mr. Pags. A couple of things I'd like to cover. I apologize in advance if I get out of breath. I just got a new heart medicine. I'm kind of struggling with it.
0: Well, I hope you do well with it. Go ahead.
1: Thank you. First of all, I just want to say, every time I talk to you, I really enjoy it.
0: Thank you. Love that.
1: The first thing I would like to say is, it only takes 27 Republican senators to get rid of Thune. So I don't know why these guys aren't rallying to replace him.
0: Yeah, no, I talked about that last week or the week before. You only need half of the majority, and they're not doing it. I don't know why. Go ahead.
1: Okay, the other thing is the Senate private, I always get this word wrong,
0: parliamentarian. Go ahead.
1: Right. Okay. So if you covered this, I apologize. That person was appointed by Obama and can be replaced by the Senate Majority Leader at any day for any cause. You don't need reason. He could go right now and tell her she's out of there and put somebody in. The reason why it's important is because the SAVE Act has to go in order for this to work. Be part of a budgetarian thing. So
0: right.
1: If the

0: if she says it's not part of a budget, she can cancel it. So if he replaces her with someone that says, no, it is part of the budget, then it goes through with 50 votes.
1: Well, you're kind of half right on the parliamentarian. She was actually appointed by Harry Reid. It was in the Obama era. You're right. Her name is Elizabeth McDonough, and she should not be the parliamentarian for any Senate that's being run by Republicans. The fact that Thune hasn't gotten rid of her tells me a lot as well. But you're right. For those who are listening, you would have to have this in a separate bill. You'd have to have 60 votes to get it to cloture. Because they want to attach it to a budget bill, a reconciliation bill, it just needs a simple majority, 50 votes plus J.D. Vance. But the parliamentarian has to accept it as part of a budget bill. And you're right, John Thune is not doing anything to move her out. He could reappoint somebody yesterday. She should not be there the entirety of his run as the majority leader. And that's your point. You're thinking, why isn't he doing it? I'll leave you with that, Mike. Why isn't he doing it?
0: He's not doing it because he's part of the Uniparty, yes, and he does not want Trump to succeed. And if you look at history, most times Republicans get the power. They don't want it because Obamacare is a perfect example. They vote 135 times to replace it. They get the power. Oh, we need the House. We need the Senate. We need the President. They get all three of them, and they don't do nothing.
1: Yeah, because John McCain was firmly in the Uniparty, and he's the one that did the thumbs down. Mike, I hope you feel better. I appreciate you calling in. He makes a good point. You know, we don't get into the weeds too much when it comes to the parliamentarian and how the rules work, but he's right. The parliamentarian has to make a judgment call to say, this is part of spending, this is not part of spending, this is part of budget, this is not part of budget, this can be, this can't be. All he has to do is replace her and then get it done. But he can't even get 50 Republicans out of 53 to say yes to this, even in reconciliation. John Thune has to go. It's just that simple. When we come back, Kay Hill with some startling news from out of the UK when it comes to digital surveillance.
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4: The U.S. Department of Agriculture has asked California to share information about people who use CalFresh as part of a nationwide effort to stop fraud. CalFresh helps low-income residents buy groceries with monthly food stamps. 8 people dead after a B-52 crashed at Edwards Air Force Base in California.
5: Deputy Commander for the 412th Test Wing, Colonel James Hayes, says this was a mixed crew of military, government civilians, and government contractors.
6: Edwards Air Force Base experienced a horrible tragedy, and we lost 8 great Americans.
5: The base said it happened shortly after the aircraft took off during a routine test mission on Monday morning. The crash is under investigation. Edwards Air Force Base is located about 100 miles northeast of Los Angeles. I'm Mark Mayfield.
4: The Dodgers beat Tampa Bay. They're with them through Wednesday, then host Baltimore for next weekend series. That's the latest. I'm Bob Montague.
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15: This is a Bloomberg Money Minute. SpaceX shares surged in its second day of trading yesterday, adding to gains following its blockbuster debut. The stock climbed 20% yesterday, extending Friday's 19% rally. The move boosts the company's market value to more than $2.5 trillion, putting it among the top 6 largest companies in the world. This morning, SpaceX is continuing its march higher. Shares are rising in early trading. Turning to the market, stocks surged yesterday on the U.S.-Iran deal to open the Strait of Hormuz. The Dow jumped 469 points to finish the day. This morning, the Federal Reserve kicking off its two-day meeting. Policy officials are meeting for the first time under new chair Kevin Warsh. The central bank is widely expected to hold its benchmark rate steady when the gathering wraps up tomorrow. Ahead of that, the recent stock rally taking a break this morning. S&P futures are little changed. Dow futures are rising 55 points. Courtney Donahoe, Bloomberg Radio.
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0: Let's not let teenagers under 16 go on social media. We're protecting the kids. This is the government finally stepping up and doing something right. But of course, there's a nefarious action behind this. There's a reason why they're doing it, and it's not good. And if we want to get into that rabbit hole, we've got to talk to this young lady, Cahill. Go to ksmythill.com. See her on Newsmax. Kay, how are you? Good to see you.
1: I'm good, Joe. Well, I was up until I started digging into this whole ban on social media.
0: You're beside yourself over this, aren't you? You're like, okay, oh, no, this is Big Brother. Because I'm a father of five. You're the father of one. We want to protect our kids. Hey, the government's going to help us protect our kids. That's not really what's going on, is it?
1: That's not. I'm also a mother of one, but that's okay.
0: That's what I said. What did I say? Did I call you a father?
1: Yeah.
0: Yeah, the best looking father I've ever seen. So
1: she's
0: the mother of one. Of course, the one does have a great father, too. So tell me about this. Is Great Britain trying to surveil people starting at a very young age? Because this actually goes and makes people like you and me, if we live there, go and re-verify who we are and give all of our information, doesn't it?
1: Yes. So we got a lot of notes today, Joe. We got a lot of notes. I wanted everyone to be as informed as possible, because if the Democrats get back into power, I fear that something similar will be pushed here. I don't know if it would necessarily work in the United States, just because we have a much better legal system here. We have, you know, just a way better foundation in terms of like being a country and not a dystopian nightmare. So this is a ban for under 16s using social media, but it's not all social media, Joe. I've got my notes right here. So it's Snapchat, TikTok, YouTube, Instagram, Facebook, X, Reddit, Threads, Kick, and then various gaming and live streaming platforms are also expected to be part of the ban. But Blue Sky, which I've personally never been on, I'm not a loser. All those losers are still allowed to keep their social media. So Blue Sky is not banned. I'm sure their five users in the UK are thrilled. It's going to be introduced formally next year, but regulations are expected to start as early as Christmas this year. Joe, the British government claims two things. One, they claim that this decision was made after looking at sort of overwhelming evidence suggesting or showing that social media usage for young people has a massive impact on well-being, all this, that, and the other. And the great British public just, you know, overwhelmingly support this move. So one, that's not what the data says. There is no causal effect between well-being and social media usage. That is patently untrue. Australia actually did institute a social media ban. I can't remember what year it was now. But the only thing that's really happened since Oz decided to ban, and remember, Oz is part of the Commonwealth, so we all sort of used to hang out together back in the day. It's an old prison colony of Britain's, you know?
0: Right.
1: So in Australia, teenagers are now significantly less educated on news and world events. And back in the UK, only 116,000 people were apparently allegedly surveyed, prior to the decision being made to ban social media for under 16s. But it's a country of almost, if not over 70 million people. So 116,000 people, even if you did comprehensively survey them, which they didn't, because I used to do that kind of science and data gathering. It takes so much time. There's no way that it would have actually been done. So only, 116,000 people allegedly being scapegoated for making a decision that's going to affect 70 million people, because the only way that adults will now be able to use social media is, you're right, they're going to have to upload different forms of ID, including passports, credit cards, use facial recognition software. And this is all coming at the same time as digital ID. So you basically won't be able to use any kind of social media at any age unless you're linking your social media to your digital ID, which means, Joe, say, for example, you got arrested for, I don't know, like dropping a crisp packet on the floor or something like that, or a wrapper for a chocolate bar on the floor in the UK. The police can then look up online and be like, oh, he's a conservative. That means I get to beat the crap out of him.
0: This is now
1: happening in the UK. Isn't that disgusting?
0: Well, you mentioned an angle that I hadn't thought about. It's about the lack of education on current events for young people. And I want to expand on that a little bit, because if I'm 13 and I'm not able to see any news online, because I think most kids get their news from Snapchat or Instagram or something. If I can't see it online, if I'm not allowed to go online, I can only believe what the owned and operated government, you know, radio and TV stations are telling me. They own me. Now I'm indoctrinated to believe everything that they say. I didn't even think of, that's really nefarious. If you can control the message, you control the people.
1: Mm-hmm. So I actually have a list here of the sort of like, quote, real purpose of the ban. And Joe, you know, I'm not just coming at this. You know, I'm not just coming at this from, you know, a sort of stressed out former British person perspective.
0: Right.
1: I spent like what time I could today, because I do have a new baby, but she likes to hang out with me when I do my research. But I did spend some time today sort of running down the sort of knock-on effects of what this is going to mean for Britain. So the propaganda we're being given by Prime Minister Keir Starmer is that this is to keep young people safe online. Like I said, careful review of the science that doesn't exist and must be the same science that did all the COVID stuff. The real purpose, though, of this ban is truly to halt free speech online. It's to control, like you said, all narratives, along with adults being forced to upload all of their sort of, you know, IDs and stuff like that to these social media platforms. That then allows the state to access all of those social media platforms. You know, a few years ago, Joe, I wrote a story for Daily Caller. I used to work for at the time, great news outlet. Wrote a story for them about, I think it was about four or five former Metropolitan Police officers who were arrested for sharing what, you know, the courts claimed to be a racist joke in a private WhatsApp group chat.
0: Right.
1: So we've had this kind of dystopia for a while, and now you're seeing it sort of, you know, grow to the point where parents who fail to supervise their children online could be penalized for negligent digital guardianship, and that would render them facing potentially a £10,000 fine. So it's about like $13,000, give or take, right now, which, that, you know, for some people that doesn't sound like a lot of money for a fine, but when you have people in the UK where they're only making, you know, less than that a year in most cases, it's a lot of money. And then all devices could be removed from the household. So this is happening in a country where most children, Joe, can't actually afford to move out of their parents' homes right now because the cost of living crisis in the UK is that horrendous. So you've got most kids living at home. So say, for example, I'm at home. I'm obviously not going to be able to shut up online because I'm not some stooge for the state.
0: Right.
1: Say they see that, like, me and Tommy Robinson follow each other on social media. My parents could be potentially penalized for that.
0: Wow.
1: Also, family members are being encouraged to report on other family members' digital usage. So say, again, like, my parents are being encouraged to report me for posting whatever it is that I post on social, reading whatever it is I read on social media.
0: It's like Nazi Germany. It's like reporting the Jews next door. What are they doing?
1: Yeah, it's exactly
0: what are they doing? Do they not remember World War II? About how a movement like this tried to end Great Britain? I'm very confused by this. I'll be honest with you. Go to casemyhill.com. Go follow her everywhere. Watch her on Newsmax as well. Young mother. If I said father, I didn't mean that. So having said all of that, let's get into the anonymity of it all. I don't love anonymous users on X and other social media because they, with anonymity, get to attack, and they'd never do that in person. But at the same time, I don't want the government to be able to track them. If I want to block them, I can. If I don't want to ignore it, I can. But what you're saying, and correct me if I'm wrong, it sounds like if you've got an anonymous account, the government now forces you to send a picture ID and all other sorts of identification papers, so they'll know if somebody anonymous UK says Keir Starmer can kiss my ass. They'll now know who that person is, face, name, address, everything. So now they're shutting down speech completely.
1: Mm-hmm. 100%. And you can also face potential travel bans if you get busted for saying something naughty online that the government doesn't like. I read a statistic, and I knew it was tens of thousands of people get questioned and or arrested, you know, over the course of a year in the UK for their social media posts. But I saw one statistic that said on average 30 people a day are at least questioned for things like retweets, sharing cartoons online. And then Tommy Robinson, who I mentioned earlier, who has been, you know, so much at the forefront of the Protect Britain, Restore Britain movement that, I mean, I think that the next time he comes to America, he probably shouldn't go back to the UK for a while.
0: Why is he under arrest? What did he allegedly do?
1: He's apparently a terrorist.
0: Because he held a rally and said, we love Great Britain?
1: And I don't know if it's because he actually held the rally. I think it's because he reposted a flyer of that rally. And how dare he?
0: Was there terrorism at the rally?
1: No.
0: Well, then what are they talking about? How could it be promoting terrorism or being a terrorist by putting out a pamphlet saying or a flyer saying come to the rally? And come to the rally that is basically we love Great Britain rally.
1: Yeah, basically. Russell Brand's new book on Christianity has essentially been banned in the UK as well. It's incredibly difficult to buy it online. It's not available on Amazon. There's only a few places, I think, that you can actually go and get it. It's kind of terrifying because when you look at the other side of this, Joe, I made a list and I had to stop because we were about to come online. But in the last like minute or two before we started recording this interview, I was like, you know what? I'm going to come up with a list of things that Keir Starmer hasn't done to protect kids. So he hasn't arrested anyone in the rape gangs. He hasn't arrested anyone in grooming gangs that then turn into rape gangs. He hasn't arrested grooming gangs that also turn in people into jihad. Hard suicide bombers, things like that. He hasn't removed any suspected terrorists from the UK who were there illegally. He hasn't investigated whether the millions of illegal immigrants entering the UK on boats are terrorists. He hasn't stopped cousins from marrying each other. He instead has banned people from carrying knives and mace, so things to protect themselves. And
0: unless you're a Sikh. Okay, if you're a Sikh, you can carry the knife because of religious reasons.
1: Yeah, because of religious reasons. And he hasn't stopped the police from arresting five-year-olds. So that's all I came up with in the last
0: video. I saw that video. Okay, can you help me understand? For those watching and listening, I saw a piece of video today, and allegedly a five-year-old was crying because his father was being arrested. And what I saw them doing to this five-year-old didn't make any sense. You've got four, five, six cops, and two of them are like pulling this kid by his arms, putting his arms behind his back, throwing him in the back of a cop car. Somebody comes up to video, you better get back or you're going to be arrested too. Then they're arresting somebody else off to the side. What, can you give me some context as to what I was seeing there?
1: So, no, you pretty much nailed it. And that's all I really understand from that particular video. What you see is very much what you get with that.
0: They were manhandling the kid.
1: Yeah, it was disgusting. It was awful. Oh, and all of this, Joe, all of this is happening. The ban on social media, all of these types of things. Right as a Ukrainian and Romanian boy were, like two different boys, were found guilty of setting Kiev Starmer's apparently trying to set his home and his car on fire. And apparently they were recruited to do this online. I don't know about you. While I condemn the actions over what, like, I just think, like, never do violence. Just never do violence. To be honest with you, my gut instinct, false flag is a total fault. Like, it just screams. Even if it was legit and that's what these boys did, I truly do not believe the story that we're being told by the press about this. And the fact that it coincides so perfectly with this ban on social media. I would say, Joe, I would ask, like, do you think that we are stupid, like that stupid? Do you think we are stupid enough to believe that this is about protecting children? This is about stopping terrorism. This is about, you know, not controlling the narrative. Do you honestly think we're that stupid? And obviously, as a British person, I put a heck of a lot of cuss words into those sentences when I said them before we started recording the show today.
0: a lot of curses, for sure. It's funny that you say cuss. Is that because you're in North Carolina? Do they say cuss in Great Britain?
1: Yeah, I have a lot of South.
0: I say curse.
1: Like, Southern, a lot of Southern isms, I guess. I say reckon, but we say reckon back in the UK.
0: Oh,
1: as
0: I know
1: well.
0: That you do. We got reckon from you guys. So let me ask you this before we have to go, because this this is something important, because if we go back to the beginning of the conversation, you said, should a Democrat take over, this might be happening here. Kay, it happened for 4 years. It happened for 4 years where you and I were squelched because we were conservative. You and I were squelched because we told the truth. Yeah, I was kicked off of Twitter until I apologized for saying hydroxychloroquine works. We had this board that was controlling everything that was going on online, and that was government run. And we had a bunch of former FBI, former CIA on the board on Twitter/X, and they were controlling everything. I mean, Meta, Mark Zuckerberg was just taking you down if you had Rudy Giuliani on. So we've already been through that. Do you think we'd be stupid enough to elect that again?
1: I do think that the cities and some of the coastal states might be that stupid. I mean, Britain's stupid enough to sort of sit, you know, take this lying down. Although I did see that The Guardian, the worst newspaper in the known universe, did actually publish an article saying, like, oh, this is probably not great. This is probably a slippery slope.
0: Wow, really?
1: Which I was, like, actually impressed about, because now that means that some of my blood relatives might actually agree with me that this is a bad thing, because if The Guardian says so, then it must be true. But I don't think any of the, to go back to your original question, I don't think any of the central states, any of the southern states, I don't think they're going to go for anything like that again. I mean, under Biden, it was just that bad. And as we've said many times, the Democrats have absolutely no one that they're putting forward that has any kind of sort of presidential spark at the moment. Right. The last person that they made a celebrity is a literal Nazi. So, you know.
0: Wow. I've got 30 seconds. Can the people of the UK get rid of Starmer and this overwhelming push to censor everybody?
1: Yes, they can support Restore Britain, and I think Britain can be restored. I truly believe that, because what I see from all of the Restore Britain guys is, this is stupid. If you don't know how to parent your children online, you're not a good parent, but we also just want to let you parent, so we'll see.
0: It would be great. I mean, I think people need to rise up now and realize that there is a willful allowance of the ruination of the culture. And if you don't do something about it, by 10 years from now, it's going to be completely a different place. And it will be because of weak people like this. This guy is the modern day Chamberlain. You got to get rid of him. It is Kay Hill. Go and follow her, ksmythehill.com. Go follow her everywhere online as well, and see her on Newsmax. Kay, you're the best.
1: Thank you, Joe. You're the best.
0: All right. We're back after this. Stay right here.

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1: I just got let go. 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
5: Do you hear that? 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
4: If it's happening over there, it's probably on the way here. Appreciate Kay coming on and filling us in on the surveillance state that the UK is attempting to be. Remember how they're selling it. They're selling it like, we're going to protect your kids online. We're going to stop anybody under 16 from being online. You might be initially, you might go, oh, that's kind of smart. But then it also goes to the effect that you can't be anonymous online. Even if you're an adult, you got to send them a picture and a photo ID and all your papers and everything else. So if you go online and say, Keir Starmer sucks, they can now track you down. And in Great Britain, they are like locking you up for Facebook posts. If you say that you don't like illegal immigration or you don't like people coming from North Africa, you could be arrested for hate speech. That's how dumb it's getting. So going to keep an eye on that one because, generally speaking, it ends up coming here as well. That is Polo. That is Gabby. I'm Joe. We'll see you back here tomorrow, same time, same place. Have a great night.
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16: President Trump is speaking out on the new deal with Iran. Trump announced the deal as he met with world leaders at the G7 summit in France early Monday. It's designed to open up the Strait of Hormuz and allow for a 60-day window for the U.S. and Iran to strike a long-term deal that curbs Iran's nuclear ambitions. 8 people are dead after a B-52 bomber crashed at Edwards Air Force Base in California.
17: Edwards Air Force Base experienced a horrible tragedy, and we lost 8 great Americans.
16: Deputy Commander of the 412th Test Wing, Colonel James Hayes, says this was a mixed crew of military, government civilians, and government contractors. The base said it happened shortly after the aircraft took off during a routine test mission Monday morning. The crash is under investigation. And severe storms are expected to hit millions across the Midwest and Northeast this week. The weather threat is expected to start later today, with gusty winds and hail set to hit parts of Illinois, Indiana, and Michigan. Major cities like Chicago, Indianapolis, and Detroit could all be impacted. I'm Mark Mayfield.
18: New York's Gilgo Beach serial killer will be sentenced on Wednesday. More from Sarah Lee Kessler.
19: Rex Huerman has admitted murdering 8 women over a 17-year period beginning in 1993. The Massapequa Long Island man was arrested in Manhattan 3 years ago, where he worked as an architect. The 62-year-old is facing life in prison without the possibility of parole. I'm Sarah Lee Kessler.
18: A new survey shows more than half of all workers ages 40 to 60 in the U.S. are caring for a parent while also holding down a job. Scott Carr with more.
20: According to data from Legal Shield released Monday, the pressure created by the trend is showing up at workplaces through employees' missed time, getting less done, and people thinking about leaving their jobs. The survey says nearly 40% of respondents said they've had to cut into their savings or retirement contributions to help pay for a parent's care. It also shows legal questions tied to parental elder care have more than doubled in the last 4 years as middle-aged children deal with paperwork, care decisions, and out-of-pocket costs. I'm Scott Carr.
18: A national poll out Monday finds phone tracking is following many kids well into adulthood. Chris Caraggio with more.
0: The University of Michigan health poll says 52% of parents track the location of adult children between the ages of 18 and 25. Most say they do it for safety or emergencies. Nearly one in four parents who track their adult kids say checking the app makes them anxious, and researchers say constant tracking can also get in the way of young adults learning to manage their own lives.
18: A controversial Wisconsin dog breeding and research facility is closing. Rigland Farms has been targeted by activists for reportedly breeding beagles to use in medical research. I'm Michael Kastner.
21: This is a Bloomberg Money Minute. America's home builders are growing more pessimistic. Confidence among home builders slipping in June, dragged down by rising mortgage rates and the higher cost of materials. An index of overall market conditions from the National Association of Home Builders fell to 35 this month. Keep in mind, a reading below 50 means that more builders see conditions as poor than good. Stocks are holding steady this morning, pulling back from yesterday's rally. S&P futures are little changed. Dow futures are rising 30. Meantime, health insurer Centene says it will offer buyouts to most employees to cut expenses after membership in its health plans dropped substantially over the last year. A spokesperson did not say how much the company aims to shrink its workforce, but layoffs could follow if Centene does not meet its target through voluntary exits. The company is focused on government health programs, including Medicaid, Medicare, and the Affordable Care Act plans. Courtney Donahoe, Bloomberg Radio.
18: Vice President J.D. Vance spoke about the deal with Iran on Fox News on Monday.
22: We have the cards, and if they don't honor the commitment, we'll figure out what to do when we get there.
18: The deal hasn't been released by the White House yet, but reports say it will open up the Strait of Hormuz and allow for a 60-day window for the U.S. and Iran to strike a long-term deal that curbs Iran's nuclear ambitions. Senate Minority Leader Chuck Schumer is calling for details and full transparency regarding the newly announced memorandum and understanding with Iran. The Democratic leader issued a statement Monday pushing for the Trump administration to brief Congress immediately on the matter. Primaries are being held today in Georgia, Alabama, Oklahoma, and Washington, D.C. More from Mark Mayfield.
16: President Trump's political muscle is being tested, including in Georgia's Senate race, where he gave a last-minute endorsement to GOP Congressman Mike Collins over former football coach Derek Dooley in their primary runoff. In Alabama's Republican Senate primary runoff, Trump-backed Congressman Barry Moore faces former Navy SEAL Jared Hudson. In Washington, D.C., primaries are being held for mayor and a new non-voting delegate to Congress. I'm Mark Mayfield.
18: A 16-year-old accused of raping and murdering his stepsister on a cruise ship is now in the custody of U.S. Marshals. More from Tammy Trujillo.
23: Timothy Hudson turned himself in Monday after a federal judge in Florida revoked his pretrial release, writing that the crime, quote, suggests a level of psychopathy and lack of remorse that raises concerns that Hudson could snap at any time. Hudson's facing charges over the November 2025 murder of his 18-year-old stepsister Anna Kepner while on board a Carnival cruise. Hudson's own mother has called for her son to remain in custody, saying that seeing him walk freely just adds to the family's grief and outrage. Hudson's being tried as an adult.
18: On Wall Street, before the opening bell, U.S. stock futures are flat. I'm Michael Kastner.
24: Starting your morning off right. A new way of talk. A new way of understanding. Because we're in this together. This is your morning show with Michael Del Giorno.
25: You don't understand. I'm too afraid to go on.
26: What do you mean?
25: I can't go on.
26: Hey, hello.
25: I couldn't even get Wordle. Failed in six attempts. That never happens. My streak is broken.
26: It took you six attempts for Wordle?
25: And then I only got a few hours sleep.
26: Yeah.
25: I wake up. My Aura Ring says, you can do it. You know it's bad when your Aura Ring goes Bella Caroli on you. Yeah. You can do this. You're half asleep, fly the plane, you can do it. Stick your landing. Oh, I'll go anyway, I don't care. Welcome to Tuesday, June the 16th, 2026, on the air, streaming live on your iHeartRadio app. Good morning, I'm Michael. This is your morning show. Jeffrey's got the sound, Red's keeping an eye on the content. Oh, point. Do your Red for us. Jeffrey?
27: Me? Oh, me do it?
25: Yeah.
27: Oh, my God, man,
28: he's got so many stories. Did you notice, Michael, that they gave the poison apple to Vance just like Biden gave the border to Kamala?
25: But Red has done a good job. We got primaries today. That's a big story.
1: in our nation. In Georgia, it's everything, Senate, House, Governor. Alabama, Senate and House only, no governor. Mayor is the big one in the District of Columbia, where, at least as things look, Janice Lewis-George, a Democrat socialist, is favored in the polls and prediction markets have her winning the Democratic primary in Washington, D.C. Could this be another major city and the capital city turning into another victory for the Socialist Democrats? It's early, but that's how things are shaping in the District of Columbia. Then you have in Oklahoma, U.S. Senate, governor, and House races in the primaries today. California, just House, I believe, in California. So primary Tuesday is going to be in full swing today in many parts of the country. We have 8 dead in a B-52 crash at a U.S. Air Force base in Southern California. Still don't know the cause. The investigation continues. On the signing of the Iranian deal, the president, of course, first indicating that the digital signing has taken place, and that's just to the memorandum of understanding. Today, we're going to delve a little bit deeper into three different areas. And again, no one is trying to take sides against anyone. We're all living the same moment together. It's important that we understand it together. Today, both our colonels are out. Not a good day for them to be on assignment, I might add. We have Lieutenant Colonel James Carafano out of the country and Bucci not available until Thursday. So I can tell you that I did talk to Stephen Bucci, Colonel Bucci, and, you know, what I heard in essence was not a lot of confidence in the Iranian motives, not a lot of confidence that this accomplishes really anything, or, as I would say, too, needs to. You have the CIA director coming out and saying Iran's intentions on the deal are certainly in question. So when you start, you know, you kind of have a narrative. How do I say this without upsetting so many of you? You have a sales pitch from the president, but from serious minds, they're stuck like me. Sorry to throw me in there. I never do me first, but they're in the same position. You've already achieved everything you need to achieve. Done. Leave.
2: Why do you run such a hostile workplace?
1: It's not hostile. See what I mean? You know, on a day where I'm lacking sleep like this, you think you'd give me, who's my girlfriend in Delaware? Why am I blank on her name? Lack of sleep. That's why I'm blank. You know, our one from WLIM that did the...
3: Hannah.
1: Hannah, yeah. I need some Hannah to wake me up. Yeah. I like yesterday.
4: That gentleman said to that lady next door, well, that's because I am.
1: Oh. You know who she sounds like? The mom on Golden Girls. Same voice, same delivery. But funnier. All right, so what I'm getting at is, you know, the president's trying to tell you this is an amazing historic deal because he wants the ribbon on the package. But serious minds, people that really, you know, understand these things, nobody's taking it serious. Because I said from the beginning, it doesn't matter what they sign. Who would trust it? Only a fool would trust whatever they sign. Which sets up our second angle that we're going to discuss, which is Bibi Netanyahu saying Israel has no intentions of leaving Lebanon. They will be leaving troops there. Now, that makes me want us to have bigger conversations than the rest of the world. Because we don't take our eye off the ball here. Remember, this all began with an attack on Israel. It all began with Israel's retaliations on the proxies and then eventually leading to Israel having to deal with the source, Iran. Now, at that point, time out. Wait, if you're going to stir up this hornet's nest, we're going to have to do it with you to protect our interests, our bases, our regional allies, and you. So nobody ever, and think about it, has anybody ever looked you in the eye and said this? In a sense, the cause of all of this, just like the cause with Russia and Ukraine, is the first act. So Russia caused the Russia-Ukrainian war with an invasion. And that drew in U.S. support. by way of proxies and invading Israel and creating a slaughter, Iran has drawn in Israel and Israel has drawn in America. Not just to defend Israel, but because of our interests. Well, our interests have been secured. In other words, I want you to see clearly, it is possible for it to be over for the U.S., and it is, if we weren't making a quagmire of a peace agreement that doesn't have any value. Our interests would be done. That doesn't mean Israel's are. Quite frankly, and I think you only hear this here, I'm sure, like my colonels, I'm sure, like the CIA director, I'm sure, like the Prime Minister of Israel, Bibi Netanyahu, we're all viewing Iran as a 1,400-year problem, because that's their brand. I think President Trump, in a narrative, is trying to address this from a presidential historical narrative as a 49-year problem. It's not. So if you look at it as a 1,400-year problem, they don't have a nuclear weapon. They don't have any scientists. They don't have their laboratories. They don't have their materials. It would take them a long time. That's all you were going to be able to do. And then once they retaliated in the Strait of Hormuz, secure that. And that's it. There are no agreements. In fact, you leave it right there. I think what's being missed in all of this, I won't say the name because it might be inappropriate. When we were at the gala in West Palm, I got to meet one of my heroes. And he's the leader of Preborn. And, you know, we were having this conversation and I said, you know, everybody sees the negative. I see the positive. Man has once again tried to find its own way minus God. And it's reaching bottom. And that's usually when they stop and man looks up. And I jokingly said, can you imagine if Billy Graham was still alive and in his prime? What a harvest. What a world waiting to hear the truth. What a world waiting to have someone say, we'll wait for you. For those of you that's sitting up high, you make your way down. We'll wait for you because there's a harvest coming. I said, unfortunately, there is no Billy Graham. I don't think there's a Billy Graham coming. And then we laughed and looked at each other. Maybe it's us. You ever get that way in life? You look around, you go, no one else is saying it. I guess I better say it. This is one of those moments. So just as it began and the U.S. was in the position, well, if you're going to stir up this hornet's nest, we're going to have to come along. We have interests that will have to be secured. Your interests could be done before the original interests are done. And they are right now. I don't see anything else President Trump needs to do in Iran unless that strait doesn't open and stay open. But on the front lines of this, I don't see any reason why Bibi Netanyahu, viewing this enemy as a 1,400-year enemy rightly, should feel like things are green-lighted enough for him to go back home and wait for this to happen again. And the two can coexist, and they're not counter. This doesn't have to end with now the U.S. because Bibi Netanyahu isn't playing along with a ribbon-cutting narrative, is now suddenly some kind of stubborn enemy or effing this or effing that. Yeah, I'm still mad over that. So three things to keep your eye on. People that really understand enemies, because remember, in war, an enemy always has a say. Until you've killed every last one of them, they'll have a say. May not be what you'd say, may not be what you'd press your luck and do, but they could. They don't have much left, but they could do with what they have. They have a say. Even if that say is lying through their teeth and signing an agreement they have no intention of keeping. And if it's a 1,400-year enemy, you know they have no intention of keeping. If it's a 47-year enemy, maybe, you know, whatever you want to believe. If you're dumb enough to believe it's a 47-year enemy, you're dumb enough to believe their intentions. But no one really is that I respect No colonels, no generals, no CIA director, no prime minister of Israel. And then in the midst of this, don't miss this last piece. President forces through this quagmire of a peace deal to get the art of the deal ribbon on something that nobody even thinks is a ribbon. And when he's all done digital signing, I'm going to turn it all over to JD. Oh, is this another apprentice? Because if so, I've got some advice for JD. Don't take it. Same advice I gave Kamala Harris when Joe Biden turned her and said, I'm turning the border over to the vice president to oversee, knowing it was a poison apple. So you set something up based on the wrong enemy, a false pretext that we need an agreement. Oh, and then the upholding of it, I'm going to turn it over to the vice president. No, as commander in chief, you took away the threat. Good for you. We're done. Good for you. Now watch him. But here's the piece that's the most important. And this gets lost in all these stupid games we're playing in the end. Donald Trump did the right thing, achieved the great thing, and also showed future presidents the perfect example of how to handle Iran. And no one's going to remember it because of all of this at the end. In fact, if there's anything good to come that I can believe in, it's either going to be J.D. Vance or, like the border, it's going to be J.D. Vance taking a poison apple like Kamala Harris did. I hope everybody's following this. If you're following it, let me know using the talkback. If you've got questions, ask them using the talkback. We believe talk radio is a conversation again. It's your morning show. It's your voice that matters. If you're listening on the iHeart app, there'll be a talkback button. Press it, counts you down, gives you 30 seconds to ask a question, make a comment, and take your place. You can also email me, Michael D. We spare you the spelling of the last name, Michael D. at iHeartMedia.com. Got a lot to cover today, as you can already tell. Miss a little, you'll miss a lot, miss a lot. We'll miss you. Well, what's happening in the Middle East is far from over, and it's not just another headline. It could be a direct hit to your wallet if it isn't already. The Iran conflict is pushing oil prices higher now with what looks like a resolution. They may come down. It's going to take a while for them to get down, and then the grocery prices to respond and get down, and utilities to get down. If it corrects, great. But when energy spikes, the dollar buys less. If you're concerned, if inflation sticks, energy stays high, the economy slows, recession risks rise. Moody's has it at 50% right now. I'm rooting for it not to happen. 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All right, one chance to live this Tuesday. June the 16th, 2026. We're in it together. Let's understand it together. Let's understand it better than anyone else. This is your day. This is your morning show.
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6: Years later, and the Constitution is still the owner's manual. 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
7: We're worded perfectly, Mike McCann. 27 minutes after the hour, 8 people are dead after a B-52 bomber crashed at Edwards Air Force Base in California. Mark Mayfield has more.
8: Deputy Commander for the 412th Test Wing, Colonel James Hayes, says this was a mixed crew of military, government civilians, and government contractors.
9: Edwards Air Force Base experienced a horrible tragedy, and we lost 8 great Americans.
8: The base said it happened shortly after the aircraft took off during a routine test mission on Monday morning. The crash is under investigation. Edwards Air Force Base is located about 100 miles northeast of Los Angeles. I'm Mark Mayfield.
7: Staff members for Senator Mitch McConnell in Kentucky are sharing an update following his hospitalization from this past weekend.
10: A spokesperson for McConnell says he is fully engaged on Senate business and wants to be back at work. The 84-year-old lawmaker was admitted to the hospital on Sunday, with the exact reason not yet released. McConnell is retiring from the Senate when his term ends later this year after spending over 40 years in office. I'm Tammy Trujillo.
7: Steven Spielberg's new sci-fi alien film, Disclosure Day. It's number one at the box office.
11: I have a right to know the truth.
12: This is a story about us. All of us.
13: It brought in $44 million in its opening weekend, well above the previously anticipated $35 million haul. Obsession came in second place at the weekend box office, bringing in $19 million. Scary Movie, Backrooms, and Masters of the Universe round out the top five movies. In Los Angeles, I'm Michael Castor.
7: In baseball, how about them OU Sooners? One of the big reasons why I didn't get any sleep. 4-3, hang on to win against Georgia. 2-0 in the College World Series. They'll play again Wednesday against who? Time will tell. Texas 14-2 over Alabama. The Crimson Tide have been eliminated, but that sets up a great game tonight, Georgia and Texas. In Major League Baseball, Tigers 9-3 over the Astros. A bunch of shutouts. Philly shut out the Marlins 7-0. Reds 12-0 over the Mets. Cardinals 3-0 over the Padres. A's pounded.

0: The Pirates 11-2, Dodgers 4-3 over the Rays, D-backs 4-3 over the Angels. Birthdays today, Roberto Duran is 76. From Roseanne, Lori Metcalf, 71. And wide receiver in the NFL, Justin Jefferson, is 27. If it's your birthday, happy birthday. We're so glad you were born.
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0: All the information you need waking up with some commentary sprinkled in. 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
7: An auction of items from the life of iconic actress Marilyn Monroe brought in about $2.5 million on what would have been her 100th birthday. It was made up of items taken from the estate of two of Monroe's close friends. Warning about dangerous beach conditions continue in California.
8: From Santa Barbara to San Diego in the south and Marin down to Monterey in the north.
9: You'll have a lot of like very calm ocean conditions all of a sudden. That one big wave that sweeps you off your feet.
8: Those sneaker waves, says meteorologist Braden Murdoch with the National Weather Service, which is also warning about riptides and king tides, which can lead to flooding.
9: A little bit more amplified for our friends in San Diego and in L.A.
8: Warnings in place in Orange and San Diego County through Friday, up north through Wednesday morning. I'm Jason Athenson.
7: The Dodgers beat Tampa Bay. They're with them through Wednesday, then host Baltimore for next weekend's series. That's the latest. I'm Bob Montague.
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0: It's common sense in a world of narrative noise. It's your morning show with Michael Del Giorno.
1: Oh, hey, Mikey. I wanted to say I broke my Wordle streak, too. I didn't get it for 2 days in a row, but I got it yesterday. Low IQ by Mississippi.
2: Yesterday, I got it in two. Today, couldn't even get it in six. And then my Aura ring told me, good luck, you can do it. I mean, that's just not a way to start the day. You know, I don't know how many people on the radio ever stop and just talk to you, the audience, and say this, and I mean this from the bottom of my heart. I'm not at work right now. I look forward to our time together. We can't solve everything every day. Now, that can be a source of frustration. Listen, there's a reason why I love to vacuum and I love to mow the lawn. Because you get immediate satisfaction. When you're mowing a lawn, is there any better feeling than looking at the row you just mowed and how good it looks, and then you're in the higher grass next to it and just slow
3: and make those lines down the drive.
2: Yeah, because it's immediate. Most of the things that we talk about are not going to be resolved today. And that's why I keep trying to say this, and I hope you guys are, I know Roger gets it. He often tries to express it. It's just going through all this together. That's the beauty of it. Look, if you marry right, life, and you know what the bumper sticker says, blank happens, it does. It rains on the good and the bad. As Amy Grant once wrote in a song, the same rain that grows up wheat drowns the rat. But in a good marriage, everything that happens just makes you stronger and stronger and love each other more and more. Having lived through it together. I don't know about you, but you guys keep me sane. I hope I'm returning the favor and keeping you sane. That's why it's so important that the show is your morning show, not mine. That's why it's so important we hear your voice, just like Bob's, just like Chuck in Oklahoma City.
4: Good morning, Michael. I think you're spot on. This is where Trump being a showman is just getting the best of him.
2: Well, you know, Trump, it's in Trump's defense, from the time he came down that escalator, right? Nobody just went, oh, here's a successful guy wants to run for president. Well, let's hear him out. No. Immediately, his party alienated him, made fun of him, didn't take him seriously. The opposing party demonized him. Well, first laughed at him and joked how he couldn't win, and then cried and made fools of themselves the night he did. This man he's faced assassination attempts. He's faced constant lawfare. I mean, in his defense, he is having to fight a two-front war, and one of them's at home. And it's the complication of our interests and our interests in standing with Israel and Israel's interests. The problem where Trump gets is when he gets going in the art of the deal, we're going to get to the root of it right here. In what little we know is in this memorandum of understanding. So Chuck, hang on for that piece. It's coming right after Joey and Roger. Joey and PA.
5: Good morning, Mikey. Welcome back. This Iran conflict has really got me confused all the way around. Don't know if Trump is playing businessman or politician anymore. And then if it was free to go through the Strait of Hormuz before, why are they coming up with this tax, fee, toll, whatever it is, to allow ships to go through? It sounds like Iran still has control of this.
2: Well, it's going to sound even worse when I go over the proposed U.S.-Iran deal. Roger in Sacramento, let's give him the final say, and then we'll get on.
6: As far as Iran goes, in my perspective of it, because of learning of the 1,400-year perspective, I am almost in total agreement with you, Michael.
2: Yeah, the only criticism I have of Donald Trump is I still think he's viewing this as a 1979 non-problem. As if when the Shia radical Muslims and Ayatollah took over Iran after President Carter meddled with the Shah, that was something brand new. It wasn't. It was something ancient taking control, as led by Muhammad's example and as instructed by the surahs and the hadith. Now, I'm not pluralistic, but from a pluralistic standpoint, a peace-loving Muslim is an authentic Muslim. A political Muslim who is populating, infiltrating, agitating, and will someday wage war is a faithful example of Muhammad's second example. But Iran may be, because of the theology of Islam, where the latter supersedes the prior, that is the most authentic Muslim, the warrior. And that wasn't birthed in 1979. That was birthed by Muhammad's example 1400 years ago. So this is a pretty predictable enemy based on that. So that's everything, by the way, for you to keep in mind. That's my assessment, that Donald Trump's words and action tells me he sees them as a 47-year problem, not a 1400-year problem. And he's basing his judgment on that. I don't think Bibi Netanyahu is. I don't think the CIA is. I don't think a lot of colonels and generals are. But he is. And I think he's genuine in doing that. I think he knows he's the commander in chief and it's his job to protect the country. And this was a clear and present predictable danger. He knew it. Biden knew it. Kamala knew it. Obama knew it. A lot of people have known it for a long time. Donald Trump gets a standing ovation for putting talk into action and removing the threat. That makes this world safer for my family and yours. That is never to be taken away. The part that never made sense to me is thinking you need to turn this into an art of a deal, because you're dealing with somebody that can theologically lie for the furtherance of Islam, let alone has a track record of lying. They're never, ever, it's not in their DNA. It'd be like asking me to not be a Christian. Good luck. Now, can I fail the standard? Yeah, but I'll always come home. And I would choose Christ over life, for he is my life. They're never going to give up. They're only going to rebuild. Their ambition is their law, is their calling, is their great commission. They must destroy Israel. They must destroy America. They must kill the Christians and the Jews, and the whole world must submit to Islam. They're not going to stop until they achieve it. So the only thing the future is going to answer is, do they win or do they lose? There is an in-between. Bomb the crap out of them. Every time they build up enough enriched uranium and have enough rockets to deliver it, you bomb them into the Stone Age. And you set them back. Takes them another 10 years to build it. It's like somebody building a wall to cross your fence. When it gets high enough that somebody could maybe get over, knock it down. 3 months later, when they build it high enough to cross the fence again, knock it down again. That's all you got to do. Now, they added a third agitation with this. You have weakened their proxies to ineffectiveness. Iran is broke. They don't have money to support their proxies. So you've dealt a tremendous blow to terrorism. Very good, Donald Trump. You've killed all the scientists. You've destroyed all the enriched uranium. You've depleted their rockets. They have no way to create a weapon of mass destruction or deliver it. Way to go. They started messing in the Strait of Hormuz. You sent ships. You could have sent Marines and put boots on that island, but you didn't. It's back open. Now keep it open. Who the heck needs an agreement after that? Because even in signing the agreement, no one would believe they'd keep it. Not that I like the agreement. Here's the proposed U.S.-Iran deal. Now, this is the Memorandum of Understanding, so it's not even a deal yet. But the resumption of traffic in the Strait of Hormuz, that's a necessity for the United States and the world. Iran, you don't own the Strait of Hormuz. You can't toll it, and you can't destroy ships on it. You cannot disrupt the flow of energy to other nations. Period. End of story. If they signed this deal, they would stop doing what they never should have been doing. End of the U.S. blockade on Iran. This is what's been breaking them. This is why I say there's nothing wrong with right where we're at. They're going broke, and their own people can consider if they want to live this way or have a regime change. The Strait of Hormuz opens because you keep it open, and they don't have any weapons of mass destruction because you've destroyed them. What do we do with the materials that are there? If anybody moves any rubble to get at it, bomb them. No, in this deal now, you end the blockade on Iran. They can start getting things in and out of their port and making money again. Money that you know they'll rebuild with. Then it just, in the memorandum of understanding, it negotiates, sets up a negotiation for Iran's nuclear-enriched disposal of enriched uranium in a 60-day window. Doesn't mean that they're going to keep their word and do it volitionally. It means you're going to deal with this if you get the agreement 60 days after the agreement when they don't keep the agreement. And then on top of it, you start giving them sanctions relief and release frozen Iranian funds tied to Tehran's compliance. Now, I'll grant you they only get it if they comply, but who the heck's expecting them to comply? But here's the sticking point. The fifth biggest point in this memorandum of understanding is a ceasefire between Israel and Hezbollah in Lebanon. Why? Because Hezbollah is a proxy of Iran. In this agreement, they can lie for a period, and you're no further. You're right back where you were. And it looks like some diplomatic failure when it was really a failure to identify the enemy when you were making the deal with them. Secondly, if they do it and you follow through and do it, you're helping rebuild their proxies and their tyrannical regime. That's not even grounded. That's not even detention. Everything was perfect until the focus became a peace deal. And I'm one of the few people that say this out loud, and I'll continue to say it. I stand with Israel. I stand with Bibi Netanyahu. He gets this enemy accurately. It's a 1,400-year enemy, not a 49-year enemy. And I can predict their actions because I know their theology. And if I'm alive, they want me dead. And I'm never through with them or safe as long as they're alive. The only reasonable in between is strength. Peace through strength. This is to me the greatest shame. This president served a great example to future presidents on how to deal with Iran, and no one's going to see it or remember it. And if time isn't kind, it may be remembered for how flawed the peace process, not the war process, was. That's our one-on-one time of understanding. I hope it leads to understanding. If you got specific questions, use the talkback or email michaeld@iheartmedia.com. There is another component to this, and that is, has Donald Trump just handed the poison apple to J.D. Vance? Just as Kamala Harris received a poison apple from Joe Biden? We'll cover that next hour. Here's something that should concern every American who believes in due process, and every American should believe in due process. Federal agencies are supposed to get a subpoena to access any of your personal information. And to get that subpoena, that takes a judge. And for the judge to grant that right, it should take probable cause, which is a constitutional protection our founders gave for you. But you know what some agencies do instead? They just buy it. And they buy it from data brokers. They have it all. Your home address, your daily routine, your family members' names, your finances. And they legally purchase it. 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All right, 50 minutes after the hour, waking up this morning, not one, not two, not three, but your top five stories of the day are next. President Trump is in France for a meeting. Oh, do I have sound from the G7 from President Trump for you coming up in Sounds of the Day. And alarms are going off in Congress. We should have considered the lockbox. Social Security funds are running dry. That and more as Your Morning Show continues on this Tuesday, June the 16th, 2026. Good morning. 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
18: Morning, Michael. So we learned something new around the table this morning. You like to mow the lawn. So now it begs the question, are you the anal type that has to mow the lawn in multiple directions? Horizontal, vertical, maybe diagonal? Are you a one-and-done type?
3: Yeah, which is it?
2: That's a long story. All right. So Corey, the yard boy, is a real yard boy, not just somebody that calls in the show and a dear friend. Corey started doing our lawn a long time ago. And then I'll never forget when I was in a really bad time, he mowed my lawn for free for a while. So as much as I'd love to mow the lawn, I don't mow the lawn anymore. I'd like to. There are some days I wish I could call him and go, Corey, take the week off. I just need to do this for therapy. But I used to love to mow the lawn. I did not do multiple directions, but I also didn't just go, because it depends. You know, if you have a short front yard,
19: You
2: should go long ways. It'll make your yard look longer. Right. I used to always like to go diagonally, but I did not then go back and exit. Does that make sense?
19: Yeah, absolutely. Absolutely.
2: So always on an angle. Like my first mow was just the very corner, and then I would work my way, and it'd be just a long
19: cross. About every 2 to 3 weeks, I change mine. I do the cross diagonal. Yeah. So
2: that's my favorite. Yeah. I've done them all, but yeah, if you're in a hurry, just go straight across. Isn't it fun to learn things about each other? I wonder if Mary mows her. I'll bet you Mary mows her own lawn. See how we are a family, not just a radio show. President Trump says the U.S. and Iran have digitally signed an agreement. What exactly is in that agreement? Everyone would like to know. And he's eager for it to be released.
20: Speaking to reporters at the G7 summit in France on Monday, Trump called it a very powerful document and indicated the official signing ceremony will take place in Geneva on Friday with Vice President J.D. Vance. Not much is known about the agreement, but reports say it will open up the Strait of Hormuz and allow for a 60-day window for the U.S. and Iran to strike a long-term deal that curbs Iran's nuclear ambitions. Meanwhile, Trump is meeting leaders of Europe, Canada, and Japan at the G7, who have grown increasingly frustrated with rising oil prices due to the Iran war. I'm Mark Mayfield.
2: UFC President and CEO Dana White is ruling out hosting another event like Sunday's Freedom 250 experience. Tammy Trujillo has the details.
21: According to White, UFC can't afford it, and he doubled down on the matter, asserting that the company will never do this again, despite acknowledging it was an amazing experience. The UFC covered the $60 million price tag attached to the event, and the promotion ultimately lost money in footing the bill. The event coincided with President Trump's 80th birthday and featured more than a half dozen fights while combining sports and politics in a way never seen at the White House before. I'm Tammy Trujillo.
2: The United Kingdom is banning social media for children under 16.
22: Prime Minister Keir Starmer announced the new rules Monday that could take effect as soon as next year. The ban would likely include platforms like Snapchat, TikTok, YouTube, Instagram, Facebook, and X. The ban will be modeled after a similar law passed last year in Australia, but aims to go further. It could block live streaming and chatting with strangers. The UK is also looking at possibly imposing curfews to limit online activity. Starmer said that social media is addictive and making children unhappy. I'm Michael Kasten.
2: In sports, how about those Oklahoma Sooners? 4-3 over Georgia. Who'da thunk it? 2-0 waiting to play Wednesday night. We'll see who comes out of the loser's bracket. Great game tonight. Alabama got eliminated by Texas yesterday. Tonight, Texas and Georgia face off. Birthdays today. NFL wide receiver Justin Jefferson is 27 from Roseanne. Lori Metcalf, 71. Roberto Duran, no mas, 76. And lefty Phil Mickelson is 57. It's your birthday. Happy birthday. So glad you were born.
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2: What you need to know before you get up and go. 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So are precious metals still a good buy? 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
22: President Trump is speaking out on the new deal with Iran. He told reporters just a short time ago it guarantees Iran will not develop or buy a nuclear weapon. He announced the deal as he met with world leaders at the G7 summit in France early Monday. Vice President Vance also spoke about things on Fox News Monday. The deal has not been released by the White House yet, but reports say it will open up the Strait of Hormuz and allow for a 60-day window for the U.S. and Iran to strike a long-term deal that curbs Iran's nuclear ambitions. Primaries are being held today in Georgia, Alabama, Oklahoma, and Washington, D.C. President Trump's political muscle is being tested, including in Georgia's Senate race, where he gave a last-minute endorsement to GOP Congressman Mike Collins. And this week's top 10 songs on the Billboard Hot 100 are out. I Knew It, I Knew You by Taylor Swift is number one. I'm Michael Kastner. California Governor Gavin Newsom says President Trump has sent the U.S. Department of Justice to investigate him and his wife, Jennifer Sebel Newsom.
0: One by one, anyone who has challenged Donald Trump has ended up on his hit list. And today, I proudly join that list.
22: Newsom made the announcement in a video released on Monday. Newsom condemned what he calls Trump's abuse of power, saying he ordered a weaponized DOJ investigation. He says federal employees have also gone after his family, friends, and former employees in recent days, looking for a crime, and accuses them of abusing grand jury processes. He closed by vowing to fight what he calls Trump's lawlessness and corruption. Five women in Jersey City, New Jersey, are being treated after someone threw a substance at them. More from Natalie Migliore.
1: Authorities say the victims were standing outside near 105 Wilkinson Avenue when the suspect stopped the car they were driving and threw what's believed to be sulfuric acid at them. All five victims were taken to a local hospital for skin burns and peeling. Jersey City police say the incident may have been targeted and may have stemmed from a previous argument between a large group of people. I'm Natalie Migliore.
22: A woman in a rush to watch a reality TV show ended up behind bars instead. More from Matt Mattinson.
4: The Arizona Department of Public Safety says it happened last week with a woman caught speeding on State Route 347 in Pinal County, just south of Phoenix. The driver was clocked at 108 miles per hour, and when she was pulled over, she told troopers that she wanted to get home in time to watch Love Island. The woman, who was not identified, was arrested for criminal speed and reckless driving. Her vehicle was put into what authorities called car jail for 20 days.
22: I'm Michael Kastner.
5: This is a Bloomberg Money Minute.
21: Despite the interim peace deal between the U.S. and Iran, drivers are expected to pay elevated prices at the pump for the rest of the year. It will take some time for lower crude prices to filter down to what we pay for gasoline. By the way, pump prices have dipped about 10% from the late May high. Turning to the market, stocks are on hold today as traders wait to hear from the Federal Reserve after their two-day gathering tomorrow. This will be the first interest rate meeting for new chair Kevin Warsh. The central bank is expected to keep rates steady. And Froyo is making a comeback for those who want to indulge without the guilt. Frozen yogurt shops are winning over Gen Z with fancy toppings like Italian-made pistachio sauce, vibey stores for hanging out, and a pitch that Froyo is a healthy-ish treat. The approach is working, and they persuaded fans to pay upwards of $30 for their Froyo bowl. According to researcher Circana, servings of frozen yogurt have jumped 26% this past year. Courtney Donahoe, Bloomberg Radio.
22: Today is primary election day in Georgia, Alabama, Oklahoma, and Washington, D.C. President Trump's political muscle is being tested, including in Georgia's Senate race, where he gave a last-minute endorsement to GOP Congressman Mike Collins over former football coach Derek Dooley in their primary runoff. President Trump says the U.S. has digitally signed an agreement with Iran. Trump spoke to reporters at the G7 summit in France this morning about what's in the deal.
5: They originally wrote that we will not develop a nuclear weapon. I said, no, no, you're not going to develop it. You're not going to buy either. So we have that took another couple of days of time.
22: On the trip, he indicated the official signing ceremony will take place in Geneva on Friday with Vice President J.D. Vance. Eight people are dead after a B-52 bomber crashed at Edwards Air Force Base in California. More from Mark Mayfield.
6: Deputy Commander for the 412th Test Wing, Colonel James Hayes, says this was a mixed crew of military, government civilians, and government contractors.
9: Edwards Air Force Base experienced a horrible tragedy, and we lost eight great Americans.
6: The base said it happened shortly after the aircraft took off during a routine test mission on Monday morning. The crash is under investigation. Edwards Air Force Base is located about 100 miles northeast of Los Angeles. I'm Mark Mayfield.
22: Staff members for Republican Senator Mitch McConnell of Kentucky are sharing an update following his hospitalization this past weekend. More from Tammy Trujillo.
10: A spokesperson for McConnell says he is fully engaged on Senate business and wants to be back at work. The 84-year-old lawmaker was admitted to the hospital on Sunday with the exact reason not yet released. McConnell is retiring from the Senate when his term ends later this year after spending over 40 years in office.
22: I'm Michael Kastner.
24: One, two, three.
25: Starting your morning off right. A new way of talk. A new way of understanding. Because we're in this together. This is your morning show with Michael Del Jordan.
26: Good morning, one and all, and welcome to Tuesday, June the 16th, year of our Lord, 2026, on the air, streaming live on your iHeartRadio app. This is your morning show. I'm Michael, honored to serve you. Jeffrey's got the sound, Red's got the content. It's about all he's got. He just returned from the bathroom. Primaries are being held today on this Tuesday. Or where did you go? You went to get coffee? Coffee, all right. Well, you'll be going to the bathroom. Primaries are going to be held on Tuesday in Georgia, Alabama, or... Can't even say it. I don't think I can say it without bringing up the game.
27: Oklahoma. Those Sooners took care of the Georgia Bulldogs. Oh, it was a long ball for the Bulldogs. They put on that little helmet, and boy, they like to hit that ball far. Three solo homers, not enough. Oklahoma wins at 4-3. They advance on Wednesday. But enough about Oklahoma. And we got another socialist ready to become mayor in Washington, D.C. We'll keep an eye on that. An investigation continues into a B-52 bomber crash in California. Eight people dead at Edwards Air Force Base. President Trump is touting his new U.S. deal with Iran. Meanwhile, Senate Minority Leader Chuckie Schumer is calling for details and full transparency regarding the newly announced memorandum of understanding with Iran. I gave you five of the points a little bit earlier. And President Trump is in France for a meeting with the Group of Seven, an economic forum with the world industrialized nations as he meets with his counterparts. Details are slowly emerging about the deal with Iran, which is scheduled to be signed on Friday. Our national correspondent, Rory O'Neill, is here and has the story. Good morning, Rory.
3: And good morning. And the president thinks that actually the second phase should be easier to negotiate than this first phase. Of course, the first phase only got us, what, a page and a half MOU? But now the president hopes that it will be easier to negotiate the rest of this deal, because the memorandum really sets up 60 days of more talks, specifically focused on Iran's nuclear program, how or who is going to recover the uranium that is underneath that exploded mountainside. And then it also looks at some sort of a schedule or time frame for unfreezing Iranian assets and setting up a fund that would help fund reconstruction of the country.
2: So Iran seeks a weapon of mass destruction, vows to use it on Israel first and America and anyone else who doesn't convert. Those capabilities were taken away through airstrikes. Now the negotiation with this same person who hasn't changed its stripes or its ambitions begins. So the first point you make, which I don't think everybody gets yet, this is a memorandum of understanding, not a peace deal. It sets up a negotiation for a peace deal, and it's doing so with an untrustworthy adversary who will lie in the memorandum, let alone the negotiation. And when it's all said and done, they get their ports reopened. They get sanction relief, release of frozen Iranian funds, all tied to their compliance that they should have never done wrong in the first place. Oh, and it demands a ceasefire with their proxy Hezbollah in Israel, of which the U.S. has no right to negotiate. I mean, other than that, Rory, it's pretty clean.
3: How was the play, Mrs. Lincoln? And we taxpayers have spent, what, at least $40 billion directly, tragic loss of at least a dozen soldiers' lives, 13, 14, depending on how you count it. And then we've got damage to our military bases across the region because of Iran's strikes on our allies there and where we have our bases. So, yeah, you start running the math here and you start saying, gosh, what is the upside?
2: Well, I will grant you this. They need, because I'm going to be in great disagreement with you on this, but I will grant you this. They haven't done a good job explaining the threat originally. Like, I know what a threat Iran was, and therefore I'm grateful for what was done, and no lives were lost in vain, and no property was destroyed in vain. Taking them from being the most likely and predictable threat to Israel, America, either directly or through proxies, that has all been diminished. The problem I have is when we start getting into these negotiations of peace, I don't think any such thing needs to even be done. And as far as this obsession with the enriched uranium, it's all under rubble. We have satellites. If anybody starts walking around that rubble, bomb it. If anybody tries to disrupt the Strait of Hormuz, bomb it. Just move on, .org. But that doesn't seem to be the case. The president has to have this ribbon, and he insists on having this peace agreement with an adversary that nobody trusts, even if they sign it. It's a path to nowhere is what it is.
3: Well, and then, of course, having this deal as he's at the G7, right? Because he's getting a lot of pressure from his colleagues now saying, look, you know, your actions there have really disrupted things, and it's hurting my country. I think that this G7 is a big part of getting this deal now.
2: Now you have at home the Senate Minority Leader Chuckie Schumer demanding details and full transparency. Again, I think the more details and transparency you get, the more you see there's very little to go on other than a 60-day window leading to nowhere and the details of what will lead it to nowhere. Now, I will say in defense of J.D. Vance and the negotiators, the sanctions relief, the frozen Iranian funds, that's tied to compliance, but immediately you would allow them to open their port, which would allow them to start filling their banks again. And we all know how they like to spend their money rebuilding. Rory's going to be back in the third hour. We're going to talk a little bit more about alarms are going off in Congress as Social Security funding is running dry. We often talk about the talk back button. We actually know Rick, who invented it, Marino.
19: Yeah, absolutely.
2: I think it's changed everything. What I love about it is the old days of talk radio, you would call up and rot on hold, like your time didn't have any worth. No more rotting. You're listening to the iHeart app. On the iHeart app, there's a microphone. You press it. You make your comment, ask your question. You hit send, immediately take your place. And it allows me to get more of your voices on quicker without wasting your time. So I love the talk back. But you know what? There's good old fashioned letters. And letters, they have their own theme song. Here we go.
11: Letters, oh, we get letters. We get your letters every day. today.
26: Every day we're grateful.
11: Mailman, mail today. Reach right in and pull one out.
26: Kathy, Gary, Blake,
11: those
26: Steve.
11: Letters. I love those letters. Let's find out what you got.
26: Big finish, boys.
12: Oh, boy.
11: Mailman, mail today.
26: Kathy writes, Michael, listen to Amir Sarfati, Behold Israel, on Telegram or YouTube about Iran and all that is happening. This is Ezekiel 38 and 39 coming to pass. Exciting times to be a believer in Christ. Kathy, oh, don't get me started on Gog and Magog. I don't think they're ready for that. And I know I'm not ready for all the emails of people. That was it's taking out of context. That Gog and Magog and Ezekiel has already happened. Okay. Must have gone so well, it's going to happen again. But yes, I would just add, there's a book by Joel Rosenberg called Epicenter. And I highly encourage everyone. Joel was a fiction writer. And every fiction he would do, by the time it was done, printed, and on a bookshelf, had happened. Now, this is not new, right? If you've ever seen them, look, if you haven't seen the movie Contagion since COVID, go watch it. You will talk to me the entire movie. Oh, Facifidus, that's just ivermectin. Yeah. Oh, this and the panic and the that and the shutting everything down and the rush to get a vaccine. Yeah. If you haven't seen Executive Decision since 9/11, go watch that. They both happened. But in the case of Joel Rosenberg, he would write these fictional novels about such and such and such and such, and then it would actually happen. And so they started viewing him not as an author, but as a prophet. And he's like, I'm not a prophet. And so he talked about the three lenses that you should look at life through. One is a biblical lens, because it's a living word from a past, present, and future God. That's going to give you clues about the future. And chock full of prophecy to boot. Far more accurate than Nostradamus and Nostradeljornum. So he looks at life through a biblical lens, a geopolitical lens, and a historical lens. If you start looking at things as they happen through a historical lens, a geopolitical lens, and a biblical lens, you view Iran very differently. No question about it. So he did this nonfiction piece to explain why all of his little fictional books come true, because he's basing it on those three things. But it serves as a great piece to understanding that there is an epicenter with our Creator. And the epicenter of the world is the Middle East. It's where your eyes look. Things happen other places and I pay attention and I use the three lenses. But when they're happening in the epicenter, I'm laser focused. Because the stakes are for all time, always in the Middle East. And the epicenter of the Middle East is Israel, and the epicenter of the epicenter is the Temple Mount. It's a great book, Epicenter by Joel Rosenberg. I highly encourage that, and I will check out YouTube, by the way. This one comes from Gary. I'm disappointed in President Trump with this so-called deal. I will never stand. It will never stand. We all know it. Why did Trump ever say help is on the way to the people of Iran? What a terrible thing to do to all those people who are under siege during pure evil. That coupled with the turning our back on Israel. I'm beginning to lose faith in Trump. Sad day. Well, look, nobody's perfect. I would take Donald Trump over Hillary Clinton every day, even looking back, having lived it. And I would take him every day, even looking back, having living it. Over Kamala Harris. That doesn't make him perfect. It doesn't mean I have to look in all of the matrix passion shirts and skins divisions. We like to make saviors out of people and they're not. He's just a man and he's just the president. And he's done a lot of things right here. It doesn't mean I think what he's doing now is right. And while even I may lose a little bit of faith in him, which I haven't, but even if I have, I never lose faith in God. That's really your choice today. In fact, coming up in Sounds of the Day, or maybe even a little bit before, because I want to give it its own time. Whether it's Trump derangement syndrome or Hollywood derangement, where does it come from? Fear.
2: Why? Because they've created a false god. And rather than realizing that what they're worshiping is an idol and a false god, they feel like they're threatened and have nothing. But if you have a god, you don't need a Donald Trump. God will always provide a Donald Trump. I mean, careful when you use expressions, and I'm not saying you are, but careful when we use expressions like losing faith. I only have faith in God. His son, Christ, and his Holy Spirit that he has sent as a comforter. That's where your focus should be. That's where your faith should be. And when man fails you, it will never shake that. But yeah, I don't get what the president's doing right now. This looks like art of the deal over understanding the enemy, to me too. Blake writes, Michael, until all the details of the Iran deal is exposed, everything is just speculation and pontificating. It's good to analyze and plan next moves, but this has now just become discussion, Blake in Phoenix. Well, you're right. We don't have the exact details of the deal, but the president has laid out enough for us to know that we have a memorandum of understanding, which opens a 60-day window to negotiate. So you don't have a peace deal. You have a memorandum of understanding to negotiate a peace deal. And the framework of that is resumption of traffic in the Strait of Hormuz. Now, they can do it volitionally or you can force them to do it. I don't know why you think you're getting a great victory and them agreeing to do it when you have the strength to enforce it. We know it involves ending the U.S. blockade of Iran. That allows things to goods and services to flow in and out of their ports, which replenishes their bank accounts. Why reward them for their untrustworthy behavior? Negotiate Iran's nuclear enrichment and disposal of enriched uranium during the 60-day window. Why does it matter? Why am I the only one that knows the scientists are dead? The destroyed uranium is under rubble. If any bodies move on it or try to go in there, bomb it again. Why are we going to have a big, long discussion with them? You can't be nuclear. And when you get these ideas that you can be nuclear again, remember how we just bombed you, because we will bomb you again. So that's why I keep coming back to the president gave future presidents the perfect example of how to deal with Iran right up until he obsessed on this peace agreement. It's more like pest control than eradication. And on top of it, if they do the two things that they should have never done anyway, you give them sanctions relief and release dozens of frozen Iranian funds tied to their compliance. And then you throw in a ceasefire between Israel and Hezbollah in Lebanon, which you had no right to do. Now, Israel was attacked alone and responded alone and was acting alone when it was going after Iran. The U.S. said, well, wait a minute, you can't stir up that hive of bees without us protecting our interests, so we'll come with you. All right. And I said from the very beginning, and the U.S. could achieve its objectives before Israel does. Now the president is going to view Israel as blocking his peace proposal. Israel's not interested in his peace proposal because they know their enemy. The president's viewing it as a 1979 enemy. Israel knows it as a 1400-year enemy. And now Israel's going to be the bad guy for not complying in a dumb ceasefire that isn't worth the paper it's written on. And if you're Israel, boy, all you have to do to end this is what you never should have done in the first place. You see why I keep saying? Nobody's even grounded. Nobody even gets detention. What am I supposed to be celebrating? I can celebrate everything up until this obsession with the peace agreement. And from that moment on, there's less celebration. Are we really out of time?
19: You're out of time.
2: Iran has no nuclear scientists. What happened to the scientists who just disappeared from our country? Well, let them go back and try to get under that rubble. Start recreating.

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7: An auction of items from the life of iconic actress Marilyn Monroe brought in about $2.5 million on what would have been her 100th birthday. It was made up of items taken from the estate of two of Monroe's close friends. Warning about dangerous beach conditions continue in California.
8: From Santa Barbara to San Diego in the south and Marin down to Monterey in the north.
9: You'll have a lot of like very calm ocean conditions all of a sudden. That one big wave that sweeps you off your feet.
8: Those sneaker waves, says meteorologist Braden Murdoch with the National Weather Service, which is also warning about riptides and king tides, which can lead to flooding.
9: A little bit more amplified for our friends in San Diego and in L.A.
8: Warnings in place in Orange and San Diego County through Friday, up north through Wednesday morning. I'm Jason Athenson.
7: The Dodgers beat Tampa Bay. They're with them through Wednesday, then host Baltimore for next weekend's series. That's the latest. I'm Bob Montague.
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0: There are no jokes on this show. Only truth disguised with laughter. It's your morning show with Michael Del Chorno.
1: Yeah, I used to say the only thing shocking in life is the truth. Now it's going to be the only thing really funny is the truth. All right, 35 minutes after the hour in the Eastern time zone, you got 25 minutes to be to work by 8 o'clock. Thanks for bringing us along with you. This is your morning show. I'm Michael Del Chorno. Welcome to Tuesday, June the 16th, the year of our Lord, 2026. It's primary day. They'll be going to the polls in Georgia, Alabama, D.C., Oklahoma, and California for Georgia, Senate, House, and gubernatorial races. Bama, Senate, and House, D.C., Mayor. We got another socialist trying to take over a big city, a capital city in this case. Oklahoma, you have U.S. Senate, U.S. House, and governor's races. California, just House races. Eight are dead. We're still investigating what happened in the B-52 crash that involved military and civilians at a U.S. Air Force base in Southern California. Kind of have three dishes spinning concerning Iran. CIA director doubts Iran's intentions in this deal. Bibi Netanyahu says he has no intentions of taking his forces out of Lebanon, which is one of the points in the memorandum of understanding, something the president has no right to negotiate. And J.D. Vance gets kind of like the poison apple or the opportunity via Apprentice. The president did a wonderful thing in taking away Iran's ability to have a nuclear weapon and carry out a nuclear strike. I can't help it in America. You care more about a dollar of gasoline than you do the threat of a nuclear. But I'm telling you, healthy proxies, healthy Iran means attacks for anyone that doesn't buy their radical form of Islam. And that is, in their own theology, first comes Satan, Israel, then the great Satan, America. You first kill the Jews, then the Christians, and then you dominate the world. Then the hidden imam appears, and everybody's nice, nice, and Allah judges everyone. That's their game plan. Now, war is means, motive, and opportunity. They no longer have the means, but you haven't touched their motive. And I hope you've, and I believe, the president gave the world a great example of how to handle opportunity. Unfortunately, he's made a quagmire of this peace deal that isn't worth the paper it's written on. And by the way, it's not even a peace deal. It's a framework for a 60-day negotiation for a peace deal. And now J.D. Vance can take it from here. I think the president took it everywhere it had to go. I don't know why we're making such a quagmire out of the peace deal. But that's now in the possession of J.D. Vance, such a popular item to hand your vice president, reminiscent of when Joe Biden gave the border to Kamala Harris. And I got to find time for this today. If I don't, I will tomorrow, but I've got to in the third hour. The tale of two Democrat candidates and two styles of masculinity. It was a great article. But comparing Graham Plattner and James Talrico. Oh, talk about something that could be the highlight of the day. Real quickly, your calls, then we're going to get to sounds of the day. Blaine is calling in Iowa.
2: Well, it's a shame you guys had to pay an awful lot for gas and everything else. Iran does not have a nuclear weapon. They will not be capable of putting a dirty nuke inside of New York Harbor or up the Mississippi River now. So let's look at the actual things here. And you guys weren't in Khobar Tower. You weren't in the military. You guys don't know about people getting blown up. Come on.
1: Red had a cousin in that barrack. That kind of sounds like what Red's been chiming in my ear. The president forced to fight a two-front war, there and at home. Oh, a divided country weakens us diplomatically and militarily. And it certainly makes it difficult for a commander-in-chief. I get that. We brought that up often when the president would talk about peace so that oil would go down a little bit. Talk about peace so the market would recover a little bit. He was playing the two-front war. And if America is more concerned about the price of gas than the real threat of a nuclear Iran, I mean, ignorance is bliss until it arrives, until the bomb arrives. That's America's problem, not Donald Trump's. What I wanted was everything that Donald Trump did right to stop there, because it would have served as such a clear reminder for every future president how to handle Iran. Now I fear they're only going to handle how we handled the peace. And oh, what a tough apprentice assignment for J.D. Vance that is. Michael's in Ohio.
3: Hey, Michael. The number one thing that we did was we stopped them from getting a nuclear bomb and using it on Israel and our resources in the Middle East. That is the main thing.
1: Amen. Why can't we stay narratively focused on the major, not the minor? Austin is, I believe, in Oklahoma City, listening to KTOK.
4: I like how everybody so flippantly just says, we don't need to get the nuclear material. We'll just bomb them if something moves over there. We'll just jump right over there and bomb them. Because, yeah, of course, we've got so much agreement over here from both sides on military strikes. Yeah, that's just simple.
1: Well, it's certainly not going to be easy after all this debacle in this peace agreement. Would have been a lot easier and a lot more, the proclivity would have been much higher for a future president to do it again had we just stopped at taking the action and not creating further divisions. I think the president got suckered into their narrative at home and his obsession with the art of the deal and everything ending with a bow on it. Sorry, this 1400-year enemy does not end with a bow. I'll leave it at that. All right, sounds of the day. For some reason,
5: I want to do a brother dirt.
6: You did it. I'm waiting on the consequences.
7: The best way to get back on your feet is to get up off your ass.
8: I've been living rent-free in that guy's head for years, and that's just a bone.
9: You call that chickening out?
10: They're just blowing off steam.
1: For some reason, as much as I can be honest about, and I'm much like the CIA director and a couple of our colonels, I don't lose sight of what the president has accomplished. I'm not on board with what he's trying to accomplish, not because he's trying to accomplish it, because I understand his enemy. And they're not trustworthy. Can't have a negotiation with somebody that isn't trustworthy. All you can do is hold them accountable. And if future presidents don't, well, good luck to future America for electing bad presidents. But I will never, ever, as much as I don't stand with this deal, allowing them to reopen their ports when I could keep their ports closed, force the Strait of Hormuz open, and at least for the next 2 years, make sure no moves are made on nuclear material. I don't see why they should get any rewards, but this is nothing like what Barack Obama did. And I appreciate the president explaining that from France yesterday.
11: $1.7 billion was taken out of the banks and given to Iran. And on top of that, tens of billions of dollars was spent. So they tried to bribe them to make a deal. That didn't work. It never works. And we've done a great job. And hopefully it's going to be a good relationship and we're going to get along. And if we don't, we go back to where we started. But I don't think that's going to be necessary. The Iran deal that we made is going to bring a lot of success to the world because the oil was really clogged up there for a while. He would call me on occasion, say, "Come on, please, let's cut the oil prices." But the oil is coming way down. So I'm very honored by it. I want to thank you for your help. You've always been a help, and it's an honor to be with you. We had a very good conversation yesterday with President Zelensky.
1: So that's the president. Again, there are massive differences between what Barack Obama did and failed. Everything the president has done up until this peace agreement has been nothing but success. Now, whether or not we get success through this agreement the next 60 days or beyond will tell. I'm certainly rooting for the president. J.D. Vance, he responded to the criticism of all people, Barack Obama. On Hannity, listen.
12: Ask the president, the former president, I'd say, Obama, why in the world, if it's the same thing, why is it that the Gulf Arabs hated your deal and they love our deal? They are the ones who are in the region. They know what it means to enrich the worst terrorist regime in the world. And they also know what it means to turn over a new leaf and to go to a different future. So I think President Obama, he should acknowledge that the people who are closest to this, they love the Trump deal. They hate the Obama deal. And that's maybe the biggest endorsement of this plan.
1: Yeah. I think at some point, maturity will lead you to stop playing the dysfunctions at home and the matrix at home and do the wisest thing you can do for your time and potentially for all time while you're in your window of service. I used to teach this all the time. This generation of believers are responsible for this generation of souls all over the world. That should be enough to keep you busy and lose sleep tonight. Future generations will have to rely on future generations. I won't be here. Sooner or later, I will die. What will I do while I'm here? Sooner or later, Donald Trump won't be president. And what will happen then depends on who the American people are then and elect then and what that president does. You can only play this two-front, three-front war and matrix game so much. That has to stop at the border when it comes to diplomacy and military action. You have to stay laser-focused on the right enemy. And you can only fight one of them at a time. This is what I really wanted to address, and now I'm wondering if I have time. Everybody's going to make fun of this because it's Robert De Niro. Everybody's going to make fun of this because it's Trump derangement. But what creates Trump derangement? And does Trump derangement go away when Trump leaves? That's a big question for Robert De Niro. It's a big question for you. My guess is no. Not unless they repent, let go of their false god, and find a real one, let alone one that is in line with the republic for which it stands. One nation doesn't mean we agree on everything. Never have. Under God was never presumed optional. Now it is. But all gods don't lead to the same place, and all gods don't have the ability to make many one. In other words, I've had presidents I didn't like. Now, Jimmy Carter, I would say, I did not like him as a president, but I liked him as a person. Bill Clinton, I worried about as a person. And he wasn't as bad as I thought he'd be as a president. I did not enjoy 8 years of Barack Obama. I did not enjoy 4 years of Joe Biden. But at no point did it impact my focus on God, who is my God, not a president, or my love for my country. But apparently for the left, it can. Listen.
13: Last September, along with many of us on stage tonight and many of you in the audience, I signed an ACLU letter protesting Jimmy Kimmel being taken off the air.
1: But by the way, because you'll scream at your radio if I don't do it. Yes, in their weird, twisted focus, Jimmy Kimmel, a business failure, has been taken off the air by President Trump, and Jimmy Kimmel is A, on the air. ABC stalling that decision, but the business model hasn't changed, so it's coming. Wouldn't it be ironic if it happens after Donald Trump's no longer president? Donald Trump didn't get Stephen Colbert fired. Stephen Colbert failed. That got him fired. And I would pinpoint the failure, his Trump derangement and obsession. People wanted to be entertained at night, and they got politically beat up. You alienate half your audience, you lose half your audience, you eventually lose your job. They have turned this into a First Amendment attack that hasn't happened and a clear and present danger and threat while they ignored the threat of Iran. Yes, I get the stupidity, but he goes on.
13: The letter began, "We the people must never accept government threats to our freedom of speech." Well, of course. You're with me, right? Later, the letter stated, regardless of our political affiliation or whether we engage in politics or not, we all love our country. Still with me? Not so fast. the phrase, "We all love our country," stuck in my throat. Because our country isn't so lovable right now. I hate to say it, but loving our country is starting to sound like an abused spouse saying they love their abuser. I can't love a country that starts stupid and inhumane wars. Killing thousands of innocents and indirectly causing the deaths and suffering of millions more.
1: All right, I am so short on time, I can't do this justice, but I've got to get this in.
14: All right, so just because this isn't the president he voted for, he can't love America. Just because he's not in complete agreement with him, he can't love America. Well, I don't like Robert De Niro, and I am in complete disagreement with everything he's saying. But he doesn't make me love America any less. I just enjoy his movies less. What would cause these people to so quickly abandon their country over a single presidency or a political disagreement? It's their God. A bad president doesn't shake my hope. A bad president doesn't shake my peace. Isaiah 26, you keep him in perfect peace whose mind is stayed on you because he trusts in you. Romans 15, may the God of hope fill you with all joy and peace as you trust in him so that you may overflow with hope by the power of the Holy Spirit. Gospel of John, peace I leave you. My peace I give you. I do not give it to you as the world gives. Do not let your hearts be troubled. Do not be afraid. I could go on and on and on. They create the storms, let alone focus on the storm and not the God in the boat. It's their way or there is no country. That is not debate. That is not disagreement. That's insurrection. And it reveals a very deep spiritual emptiness and wound. Don't just laugh at Robert De Niro. You need to pray for these people. They're revealing a much greater illness. Gold and silver recently soared to record highs, then it pulled back. So are precious metals still a good buy? Good question. 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Top five stories coming up. I'm going to revisit this topic just after the top of the hour and conclude Sounds of the Day when your morning show continues straight ahead. 54 minutes after the hour. We don't tell you how to think, just a mix of news and conversation with me, Michael DelGiorno, on Talk 650 KSTE.
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14: 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Nope. Life was so much simpler when we just played music. All right. I got a great email from somebody I want to discuss, and then finish our sounds of the day coming up after your local news, weather, and traffic. And that is, when Donald Trump does something great, he's great. 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He's still great. He's just playing four-dimensional chess while we're playing checkers. Boy, I gotta get that gig. But we'll make sense of that with Common Sense next.
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5: Today is primary election day in Georgia, Alabama, Oklahoma, and Washington, D.C. President Trump's political muscle is being tested, including in Georgia's Senate race, where he gave a last-minute endorsement to GOP Congressman Mike Collins over former football coach Derek Dooley in their primary runoff. President Trump is speaking out on the new deal with Iran. Trump announced the deal as he met with world leaders at the G7 summit in France early Monday. He expressed frustration this morning with Israeli Prime Minister Benjamin Netanyahu while speaking with reporters. Netanyahu continued to bomb Lebanon as Trump was trying to get Iran to sign a deal.
6: Now, I'm not happy with the way Israel has handled themselves with Lebanon and with Hezbollah. They should have been able to do the job faster. It just goes on forever.
5: I'm Michael Kastner. The nation's largest wind farm is set to start running this month, sending new electricity towards Arizona in Southern California. More from Tammy Trujillo.
23: The SunZia project in New Mexico has 916 turbines. That makes it more than three times larger than any other U.S. wind farm. A 550-mile power line will carry most of that electricity west, where hot weather can push power demand higher. The project will give the Southwest a major new source of electricity once the project is fully running. I'm Tammy Trujillo.
5: Five women in Jersey City, New Jersey, are being treated after someone threw a substance at them. Authorities say the victims were standing outside Monday when the suspect stopped the car they were driving and threw what's believed to be sulfuric acid at them. All five victims were taken to a local hospital for skin burns and peeling. Prince Harry and Meghan Markle are supporting the UK's new social media ban for children under the age of 16. Reporter Will Guyette in London says the new law is modeled on a similar ban in Australia and could take effect next year.
26: It's going to be very interesting to see what the government is going to do for younger people, because let's not forget that many of these kids that have got accounts have been encouraged by parents and said it's okay to fake their age in order to get on them.
5: Harry and Meghan have been documented critics of the dangers of social media and issued a statement saying the ban is a welcome step forward. Today we celebrate a yummy treat that was named after a mistake, and the name walked the line of acceptable conversation. More from Bree Tennis.
23: In 1880, a candy maker overcooked some caramel and invented a dense, creamy treat. Back in the day, the word fudge was considered rebellious, and it stuck. It's easy to make, just three ingredients. So easy, college women used to make it in their dorm rooms, causing even more rebellion. We're a nation of fudge lovers, eating about 2 pounds each a year, mostly during the holidays. But today, seek it out.
5: I'm Michael Kastner.
27: This is a Bloomberg Money Minute. This morning, the Federal Reserve kicks off its two-day meeting. Policy officials are gathering for the first time under new chair Kevin Warsh. The central bank is widely expected to hold its benchmark rate steady when the meeting wraps up tomorrow. It's a quiet start on Wall Street after 3 days of solid gains. Stock futures are rising slightly higher. SpaceX continues to surge, on track for a more than 50% jump since going public. It's set to overtake Amazon today as the fifth largest publicly traded company. In separate news, SpaceX has formally agreed to buy artificial intelligence coding startup Cursor. The company first revealed in April that it had secured the right to buy Cursor later this year, but was holding off because of the initial public offering. SpaceX's XAI business is now focusing on boosting its artificial intelligence-powered coding capabilities. Elon Musk himself has said XAI lags behind rivals on that front. Courtney Donahoe, Bloomberg Radio.
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7: We had that early morning car fire on West 80 around Antelope Road. Drive times, though, are clear. West 80, Roseville, Cap City split 9 minutes, though various lanes of the Antelope Road off-ramp are closed till 6 this morning. West Cap City split to downtown 8 minutes. Traffic every 10 minutes, mornings and afternoons on KFBK News Radio, 93.1 FM, 1530 AM.
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14: 7 minutes after the hour. You know, all we had was Rory today. Decker's on assignment.
12: And where's Decker?
14: Lieutenant Colonel James Carafano's out of the country. Colonel Stephen Bucci couldn't join us until Thursday. So I'm thinking, wow, well, we have a lot of alone time. And then I keep being late for everything.
12: What is going on?
14: I know. Edit. Don't get me focus. Talking. I won't shut up. But I've gotten in all our callers, gotten in all our emails.
12: Yeah.
14: Let's have some alone time together. I was kind of halfway through Sounds of the Day, and I want to pick it up right where we left off. This is Robert De Niro. Let me tell you something. We've had some bad presidents, or presidents I thought were bad, or presidents I disagreed with. At no point did it make me no longer love my country. Countries, like individuals, make mistakes, and they're not defined by them. Now, my son can please me today, my daughters can make me proud today, and then they can disappoint me today, but it never, either way, makes me love them any more or any less. You guys get it. So what makes these people have Trump derangement? How can one president, I used to say, I hope we do, I worried, especially during Obama and a little bit during Biden, how we would all behave. We haven't come anywhere close to them. Now, this is a game they're playing in insurrection. That's why Barack Obama began to refer to us as a democracy when we're a republic. And then democracy really became the Democrat Party and its platform and its worldview and its policies. And if you don't vote for their candidate and you don't support their policies, you're anti-American. See how it went from a government of laws, a representative republic with the people in charge, to a party and elites in charge. Calling it a democracy when it's a republic, then changing democracy to Democrat Party. Well, now when you've got Donald Trump in charge, naturally, that's their God is not in charge. They're in fear. That's where the derangement comes from. Now, the biggest question for all of us is, will derangement end when Donald Trump, like, I'm going to play this clip from Robert De Niro. Does it change if J.D. Vance is the next president? Does his love for America come back if Marco Rubio is president? Or does love for America only come back when you abandon America's God, abandon America's intent and original documents and constitution, and live by their worldview? I mean, time's going to tell, but I think I can jump in and make a pretty good guess. The derangement just goes from Trump derangement to whoever the new president's derangement. This is a tantrum. Now, one of the earliest things in life you need to learn when somebody's really enraged and really unreasonably angry, they're afraid. You can't get to anger without fear. What are they afraid of? Well, they need to look in the mirror. They've made a God as something that didn't deserve to be God, and now that God is not in charge. Can you imagine, for the believers that are listening, if you're not a believer, don't be uncomfortable. It's just a conversation. But if you're a believer, can you imagine if you woke up tomorrow and God wasn't real? Now, we know this to not be true. Because of his spirit that confirms what's been revealed to us, because of over time, him coming through time and time again, every storm we've been in, he was in the boat and we didn't drown. But imagine if we woke up and our God wasn't real. Our God wasn't in charge. This is what I think makes us behave differently when things aren't going our way. America could have a bad president. America could self-destruct financially or be overtaken militarily. It doesn't change my citizenship ultimately, which is in the kingdom of God. And even when my president, who I do love, I don't worship, but I do love, and he does make mistakes or does things that I disagree with, God is still in control. And God has always used him. So I have faith in that. I don't lose my perspective. Nothing shakes it. This is what happens when your beliefs are in sinking, shifting sand. You behave like these people. I really don't want you to miss this. And I don't want you to just listen to this like everyone else will listen to it, make fun of them. And just laugh at Trump derangement or laugh at De Niro's ignorance. I want you to hear people that have picked a wrong God. And they are hopeless. It looks irrational to you, but to them, it's rational. And their rational dysfunction is very real, revealing of their illness. Why did I never try cocaine in life? Why did I never try heroin in life? Because I've seen the lives ruined. It must feel good. I don't care to feel it. Everybody that goes that path destroys their life. I don't doubt that it must feel good at first. I don't care to experience it. Just like the best way to quit smoking is to never start. I wished I'd never started. I see people like Robert De Niro and I self-examine. Hey, God, sometimes I get, you know, caught in the fog of war. I'm not worshiping anybody but you, am I? I'm not putting my faith in anybody but you. Ask yourself these real questions and allow God to answer them. I'm just appreciating my president. I'm not putting my hopes and dreams in him, am I? And I'm not suggesting you are. I'm just suggesting that in Robert De Niro, don't just laugh at it. Listen to it. This is what happens when you put your faith in anything other than God. Listen.
1: The phrase, "we all love our country," stuck in my throat. Because our country isn't so lovable right now. I hate to say it, but loving our country is starting to sound like an abused spouse saying they love their abuser.
14: See, if you don't believe like him, you don't legislate like him, you don't prioritize like him, you're being abused. Oh, they said democracy, but they didn't mean democracy, did they? They fought for years against intolerance, but they're pretty intolerant, aren't they? So intolerant that if they get a president they don't like, they don't love the country anymore. As I said, I didn't like Jimmy Carter. I liked him as a person, not as a president, but it didn't affect my love for my country. And part of what I love about my country is we can elect the wrong person, see it, and correct it. But whether it was Ronald Reagan or Jimmy Carter president, I still love my country the same. I didn't enjoy 8 years of Barack Obama. And some of the mistakes he were making, I knew we were going to live with beyond the 8 years. But it didn't affect my love for this country. These people have no love for country anymore. Why? Somebody's got a wrong view of the presidency, right? I mean, it's an ignorant civics understanding of the power and the authority of the presidency. He goes on and on about Jimmy Kimmel. The president didn't fire Jimmy Kimmel. Jimmy Kimmel alienated his audience to the point where it wasn't a sound business model. And he's still on the air. That's what I mean. It's irrational to us, but in their afraid, sick, false worship, this is all very real to them. Listen to who came on after him. This is Julia Roberts. This is really where it got sad. Listen to Julia Roberts, and then remember the scriptures I read.
13: Thank you so much. Thank you so much for being here. Hi. I don't know about you guys, but my heart is beating really fast right now. And I would just like to take a moment together. Just put your hand on your beating heart and just close your eyes and just take a really deep breath in and breathe in all that hope, all that love, and just breathe out all that fear.
14: Well, at least she's admitting they're dealing in fear. I just want you to marinate in it for a second. They didn't react like this after 9/11. And this is over the First Amendment that they have conflated with Jimmy Kimmel, who's still on the air. Don't even get me started on the Southern Poverty Law Center's view of the First Amendment or Hillary Clinton's view of the First Amendment. Things don't go their way, they don't like the court, they stack it. Things don't go their way, their candidate loses for president, they hate the presidency and the country along with it. If you don't believe in their road to nowhere that has no peace, that passes understanding, they can't breathe. That's sick. Put politics aside, that's an empty soul roaming this earth, lost and can't find its way. Can you imagine? Now, understanding that, do you really think this is going to go away with the next president? If it's DeSantis, if it's Vance, if it's Rubio, do you think this goes away? The matrix in this country, the worldview problems of this country, the social dilemma of this country, that all better be solved if we're going to have any kind of future. to the NBC chief data analyst, Steve Kornacki. I meet the press. Listen.
0: Some big picture numbers on how folks feel about the country, where it is. Some sobering numbers, maybe. Take a look at this one. How proud are you to be an American, we asked, as we celebrate 250 years. So you see the different options here. Look, extremely proud, very proud. Those numbers together get you 56%. At the other end of it, only a little or not proud at all.
14: Let me, something he does right, for anybody that's done a lot of research, and I have, you either do one of two things. You take the extremely proud and the not at all and compare them. And so 3-1, Americans are extremely proud to not proud at all. Or you take the two highs and the two mediums and compare them, which is what he's doing. Extremely and very proud gives you 56%, moderately and only a little gets you 33. But this gets back to what we said. What was our hope for our 250th birthday? That we would explore our intent. Go back to our original documents. This notion of inalienable rights, a moral people, a nation under God, in God's nature ruling over man's proclivities, versus what we're living right now, which is pure emotion, pure agenda, pure narrative, and making up a lot of false gods. No wonder we're having a hard time having a birthday party when our family's so dysfunctional. By the way, lost in all this Iran talk and fake First Amendment talk or primary elections and midterms was this bombshell from Tulsi Gabbard.
16: After months of searching through intelligence community holdings and files, today I'm releasing new evidence of longstanding U.S. government funding of more than 120 biolabs in over 30 countries. Now, these biolabs include labs in places like Ukraine, which could be at risk of compromise due to the ongoing Russia-Ukraine war. In fact, the intelligence community had previously warned that a U.S.-funded biolab in Ukraine likely housed dangerous pathogens and remained vulnerable to longstanding threats of Russian attack, seizure, or damage. Now, until now, evidence regarding the full existence and funding of these laboratories had been knowingly withheld from you, the American people.
14: And when she said that they existed, everybody mocked her. Discredited her. And there's your proof. Now, why is this relevant? Well, as often is the case, if you follow the narratives, you're playing their game. And their game is that we fight among each other and they control. But it's all out there if you don't ignore it. Like COVID, it all begins with why were we ever in the gain of function business? Dangerous. It can leak. It can create a pandemic. All I know is Donald Trump was doing great and China was in a really rough spot. And then a virus from China is released and Trump's not in a very good place. America's not in a very good place. And then the one person advising the president on what to do was involved in the gain of function research in the very laboratory where the leak happened. As he was at a Milken Institute symposium weeks prior to COVID, trying to figure out how to get mRNA technology through without having to spend the millions or take the time to do trials for 10 years. And one scientist had the great idea. Well, what if we had a crisis? What if like a virus was released from a lab, like let's say in China? And they laid it all out. Of course, the movie Contagion did years earlier and they played the script. That's the problem with this link between the far left and Hollywood. They often write some of the narratives we live as a country. Yeah, you have a civil war or a war, an invasion from Russia and Ukraine, and then Ukraine fights, and then we got all this stuff going on that could be seized. And who knows where else? I don't think there's much hope for this Iranian peace deal, nor do I believe it's necessary. I don't think Jimmy Kimmel's getting fired by Donald Trump. But I wish somebody would pay attention to Tulsi Gabbard because I lived COVID and I don't care to live it again. And why is the U.S. involved in all of this? And will we take this window of leadership opportunity to solve that? Time will tell. Well, for 250 years, Americans have believed in one powerful idea. We were all meant to be free. Free to work hard, free to move, free to enjoy life without being held back. But if everyday aches and pains are slowing you down, it might be time to declare your independence from pain. And that's where Relief Factor comes in. Now, I used to always tease Glenn Beck over Relief Factor, really, and yet I never tried it. And until I tried it and then suddenly realized 2 months later, I don't take Advil anymore. My hands don't hurt anymore. I can golf without. Boy, did I feel stupid. Jeffrey's getting ready.

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3: An investigation continues into a B-52 bomber crash that left 8 people dead at Edwards Air Force Base in California. Base officials say the crash happened late Monday morning during what they called a routine test mission northeast of Lancaster. The victims' names haven't been released, but base officials say they were a mix of uniformed military personnel, government civilians, and government contractors. California officials are trying to stop a new rule passed by Shasta County voters that would end most mail-in voting, require photo ID to register and vote, and make ballots counted by hand. State officials say the measure, called Measure B, breaks California election laws and should be stopped before the November election. And California has some of the most powerful teachers' unions in the country, ranking second after Vermont. According to a new study by the Thomas Fordham Institute, the strongest unions are in wealthier Democratic-led states. The California Teachers Association and California Federation of Teachers represent over 400,000 members combined. That's the latest. I'm John Fink.
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4: West 80, Roseville to the Cap City split in 8 minutes, though the Antelope Road off-ramp from West 80 has various lanes of the off-ramp closed till 6 this morning. Westbound Cap City Freeway, 8 minutes from the 80 split to downtown Sacramento. Elk Grove to downtown, 11 minutes north on I-5. Traffic every 10 minutes, mornings and afternoons on KFBK News Radio, 93.1 FM, 1530 AM. 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

0: bring America and the world to your kitchen table. Every weekday morning, it's your morning show with Michael Del Giorno.
1: Thank you, Mike McCann. 35 minutes after the hour in the Central Time Zone. You got 25 minutes to be to work by 8 o'clock. Thanks for bringing us along with you. This is your morning show. I'm Michael Del Giorno. Jeffrey has the sound. Red has the content. And, you know, often people come and go, well, what's the biggest difference between doing local radio and national radio? Well, I would say none for me. I still talk one-on-one, so I really don't know the difference between 10,000 or a million as far as when I'm on the air. I will tell you that when you are human and make a mistake locally, it affects only one station. When you make a mistake nationally, it affects hundreds at the same time. I don't know. I did admit right at the beginning of the show, I had very little sleep.
2: Yeah.
1: And I blame the Oklahoma Sooners.
2: Okay.
1: They're playing they're just playing memorable baseball right now and beat Georgia 4-3 last night, which is huge. We play again Wednesday night in the winner's bracket against whoever comes out of the loser's bracket. But I digress. No excuses.
2: Just remember, when I say we got to move.
1: I know, but you gotta wait. Move. Actually, by the time you say we got to move, we should have moved.
2: I'm trying to give you your time.
1: I don't know what it is about today. No matter what I set out to do, I end up going too long. And so now Sherman Oaks calls and goes, you guys know you keep running late, right? Oh, yeah, we do.
2: Did you guys
1: my
2: know
1: aura
2: you
1: ring when I woke. Network? My aura ring said, you can do this. Well, I can't. But I would like to explain to everyone listening across the country and to the network back in Sherman Oaks. You think I'm late, but I'm really playing four-dimensional chess while you're playing radio
2: nicely
1: checkers.
2: Nicely played. Nicely played.
1: So it's not really a mistake. All right, time for our one-on-one. Let's see if I can end on time. This is Red's favorite story of the day, and it may be yours. It comes from the LA Times by way of Yahoo. And it sets up with this very simple premise. In one of the weirder political twists, and I would agree, in one of the weirder political twists of the moment, the two Democrats who stand the greatest chance, I don't give either, frankly, much of a chance, but they do have a chance, and they may represent the greatest chance of flipping the United States Senate in November. They couldn't represent more opposite ideals of America, American manhood. So that's the twist in the plot. Quote, one is a warrior being accused of toxic masculinity. The other, a proselytizer for compassion and empathy, and has been derided as not manly enough. What are we talking about? The Maine former Marine lobster farmer with a swastika, blue collar contender in Maine, Graham Plattner, and of course, the Texas state legislator, Presbyterian seminarian, James Talrico, boyishly clean cut, soft spoken contender for the seat, vanquished by John Cornyn. Ousted by scandal-ridden Texas attorney Ken Paxton. As different as the two men are, Plattner and Talrico embody a pro-worker, pro-immigration populism that is extremely appealing at the moment when inflation is rampant, wages are stagnant, and unrestrained billionaires are calling the political shots. Now, again, that is all based on narratives. Oh, we have a birthing crisis, and you might want to explore, you know, we always come back to the John F. Kennedy quote, right? Too often we enjoy the comfort of opinion without the discomfort of thought. Everybody just takes a position like it doesn't have any consequence. Oh, I'm pro-choice. But let's not look at the racial ramifications of what babies die the most, or the role abortion, along with the global warming hoax, has played in generations not having children in fear. Now you have a birthing crisis. Well, you know what comes after a birthing crisis immediately is an entitlement program crisis, because this is all funded on people living today, working today, and funding everyone's retirement tomorrow. What happens when you don't have enough workers today to pay for yesterday's workers who are living longer? See Rory O'Neill's report in a few minutes. Alarms are going off and Congress's Social Security funds are running dry. Now, obviously, you don't want to address what caused the birthing crisis. You want to continue to hate that God and its followers who procreate and live a different sense of right and wrong, so you fill it with illegals. That's why open borders is so important to the left. They don't have anybody to mow the lawn without them, or so they believe, or fix a roof without them, or so they believe. Don't even get me started on under-strained billionaires are calling all the political shots.
2: Yeah, we're on a time crunch.
1: We're not on a time crunch yet.
2: I just wanted to, you know, just make you...
1: Was that on the air or in my ear?
2: It was on the air. Sorry.
1: You're such a troublemaker. The real fight in this country is not left versus right, Tal Rico often says. It's top versus bottom. He was so close. It's not left versus right or blue versus red. It's right versus wrong. But we can't decide on right, can we? We don't pick a God. We don't focus on our intent in the Declaration of Independence or our roadmap, the Constitution. Now narratives define us. Feelings define us. Movements define us. Here's Tal Rico just chatting on MS Now with the former spokesperson for Joe Biden, who's now supposedly just a host, Jen Psaki. Listen.
3: Yeah, there's been a lot of talk in this race about what it means to be a real man. And recently on the campaign trail, I told the story of my adoptive dad, the man who gave me his last name, the man who raised me as his own. Every Saturday morning, Mark Tallarico would mow our lawn. Whether it was rain or shine, whether he wanted to or not, he insisted on mowing our lawn himself. And then without anyone asking him to, he would go next door and mow our neighbor's lawn because our neighbor was elderly. She was a widow. And my dad never talked about it. He just did it because that's what a man does. A man takes responsibility. A man upholds his commitments to his family and his neighbors. A man does what's right even when no one is watching.
1: Okay, he's conflating character with masculinity. Number one. Number two, I'm left wishing his stepfather was running for the United States Senate and not him. And this goes nowhere to answering the vast differences between Plattner and Tal Rico or the narrative of the left, who really has had, whether they want to own it or not, and I think Tal Rico would want them to own it, right? That's character. That's the example of your stepfather. What you do when no one's looking. And there's certainly been, in an attempt to further women, they have chosen to emasculate men and, quite frankly, confuse gender altogether to the point where there is no such thing as man or woman, right? How of all parties is the left having the discussion of what is masculinity when if you ask them to define a woman, they can't? And presumably we never ask it, but can they really define masculinity if they can't explain femininity? How'd they end up in, only the right biting on these left narratives could keep them from self-destruction. Oh, I'm with the LA Times. You got to admit, what a weird twist. You've got the least masculine Tal Rico in Texas, Plattner, alpha male himself, toxic male himself in Maine, and they may be their best two shots of taking the Senate, though I don't give them a chance to take the Senate. I mean, you can't make this stuff up. Red, what do you want to add?
4: Don't you love Michael, though, that he talks about what a man does when no one's watching? They don't cheat. They aren't through their way through life. Has he met Graham Plattner? You may want to discuss that with him with his sexting.
1: Yeah, that's... And again, that's a moral and character failure, it's but still not necessarily an issue of masculinity. I just... But it's election day, primary day. They'll be going to the polls in Georgia for Senate, House, and governor races, Bama for Senate and House races. In D.C., we got a crazy next socialist. Listen, these socialist Democrats, they have definitely changed their tactic. They want to take over the cities. And that'll be their first step in their giant leap towards taking over the Democrat Party and dismantling the Republic. They take another step towards that in D.C. today. Oklahoma, you got Senate races, House races, and a gubernatorial primary. California, just House primaries. It's election day in America. All right, everybody's talking about weight loss injections. And why not? They get results dramatically. They work by lowering your blood sugar, reducing your appetite. But what if you're looking to lose weight, but not interested in painful weekly injections, especially when you hear of all the intense side effects, muscle loss, bone density loss? 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Rory O'Neill has that final story as Your Morning Show continues next. 47 after the hour. 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
0: From Sacramento to Oklahoma City, from Nashville to Youngstown, this is your morning show with Michael Del Giorno.
1: 51 minutes after the hour, 9 minutes to be to work by 8 o'clock in the Central Time Zone. Good morning. I'm Michael. This is your morning show. These are your top five stories of the day. Primaries are being held in Georgia, Alabama, Oklahoma, even in our nation's capital, Washington, D.C. Mark Mayfield fills us in.
13: President Trump's political muscle is being tested, including in Georgia's Senate race, where he gave a last minute endorsement to GOP Congressman Mike Collins over former football coach Derek Dooley in their primary runoff. In Alabama's Republican Senate primary runoff, Trump-backed Congressman Barry Moore faces former Navy SEAL Jared Hudson. In Washington, D.C., primaries are being held for mayor and a new non-voting delegate to Congress. I'm Mark Mayfield.
1: Staff members for Republican Senator Mitch McConnell of Kentucky are sharing an update following his hospitalization this past weekend.
14: A spokesperson for McConnell says he is fully engaged on Senate business and wants to be back at work. The 84-year-old lawmaker was admitted to the hospital on Sunday, with the exact reason not yet released. McConnell is retiring from the Senate when his term ends later this year after spending over 40 years in office. I'm Tammy Trujillo.
1: I've been living this for a decade. A new survey shows more than a half of all workers ages 40 to 60 in the United States are caring for a parent while holding down a job. Scott Carr has more.
15: According to data from Legal Shield released Monday, the pressure created by the trend is showing up at workplaces through employees' missed time, getting less done, and people thinking about leaving their jobs. The survey says nearly 40% of respondents said they've had to cut into their savings or retirement contributions to help pay for a parent's care. It also shows legal questions tied to parental elder care have more than doubled in the last 4 years as middle-aged children deal with paperwork, care decisions, and out-of-pocket costs. I'm Scott Carr.
1: Scott pretty much covered it there in about 25 seconds. Take it from somebody who a lot of that has been gone and depleted. Today, we celebrate a yummy treat that was named after a mistake. And the name walked the line of acceptable conversation. Bree Tennis explains.
16: In 1880, a candy maker overcooked some caramel and invented a dense, creamy treat. Back in the day, the word fudge was considered rebellious, and it stuck. It's easy to make, just three ingredients. So easy, college women used to make it in their dorm rooms, causing even more rebellion. We're a nation of fudge lovers, eating about 2 pounds each a year, mostly during the holidays. But today, seek it out, because fudge is good. I'm Bree Tennis.
1: Now I know why we say we fudged the numbers or fudged. Tigers 9-3 over the Astros. We had a lot of shutouts. Philly shut out the Marlins 7-0. Reds 12-0 over the Mets. And the Cards shut out the Padres 3-0. The A's pounded the Pirates 11-2. Dodgers 4-3 over the Rays. And the D-backs beat the Angels 4-3. OU beat Georgia 4-3. They play again Wednesday night. The winner coming out of the loser's bracket. What a game tonight. Alabama got eliminated by Texas 14-2. Alabama, Georgia is tonight. Birthdays, NFL wide receiver Justin Jefferson is 27. From Roseanne, Lori Metcalf is 71. Boxer Roberto Duran is 76. And lefty Phil Mickelson is 57. If it's your birthday, happy birthday. We are so glad you were born. And thanks for making your morning show a part of your big day. Well, I know we're in the midst of a birthing crisis, and I know where that leads. And apparently the alarms are already going off in Congress. Social Security funding is running dry. Our national correspondent, Roy O'Neill, has the very latest on concerns about whether Social Security checks will continue in the coming years. Oh, I've paid in more than any generation, Rory. What am I going to get?
17: Well, you might be getting less and sooner than you think. The trustees are out with a report showing that monthly benefit checks could be cut by 22% as early as 2032, unless something is done. House Speaker Mike Johnson says, look, we have to take action now before the Democrats, perhaps if they win control this fall. But making the significant changes will be something that could be unpopular. That would be raising the retirement age, reducing benefits, maybe means testing.
1: You mean all the stuff we've been doing?
17: Right. And it may not be enough to spare the people who are going to rely on this money in a few years.
1: Red brought up our friend, William Federer. He wrote a book on the history of taxation. You ought to do the history of Social Security. Okay, so it's a tax, and it doesn't give a very great return. I can tell you, if you go back over the years, they have raised the tax many times. They raise it every time they raise the amount of your income they will tax, and your employer they will tax. And they raise it by the percentage, which is now what, 6.2 or 6.3? 6.3% that you pay in and your employer pays in. Then they raise the amount of money you make. So when I first started, your Social Security would max out at 55,000. Now it doesn't max out to 185,000. So you raise the number of the amount of the income that you will tax. That's disproportional and means tested. Then you can raise the tax by raising the age of retirement. I mean, they have done all of that. It has been so unfair. What they can't figure out is they won't acknowledge the birthing crisis they've created and how that is going to affect this entitlement. I know people hate when you call it an entitlement, but it's technically under the entitlement umbrella. That's today's workers paying for yesterday's retirees. And when you don't have enough workers today, and this is before AI, to replace that money, what do you do in a hurry? Well, I guess that's what they want to be grown-ups and seriously consider it. Obviously, more of the same isn't going to do anything but delay it, right?
17: Well, and because it is a pyramid scheme, right? It's this idea that the workers at the bottom of the pyramid are paying the benefits that the people at the top are collecting, but it's become an inverted pyramid with the declining birth rate and fewer workers, there and more retirees living longer. The model just isn't working.
1: I wonder, I don't know if you've ever done it. I wonder how many of our listeners have ever done it, how this will impact whether you take it early or late. If they're going to cut it 30%, that may make it smarter to take it early and at least get 10 years of early, because you can't really. But if you do the numbers, I would wait until 70 because my wife is younger. But I got to live to be 88 to just get what's been paid in by me and my employers back. And I have to wait until 70 in order to receive it. Come on. Hasn't been a good deal for me.
17: No, and for a lot of households, and, you know, if you tend to have a family with medical issues and maybe your life expectancy is less in your household, or the flip side, gee, I got three uncles that all live to be 100 years old. Well, maybe you are going to be going out later in life. So, yeah, it is difficult to try to estimate what's going to work best for you. And that's why the big advice is, you know, try to plan a retirement that doesn't rely on Social Security.
1: Yeah. And these cuts now looking closer to 2032 than 2036 is really the update. All right. One chance to live this Tuesday, June 16th. Go make a difference in someone's life. Cherish your own. We'll see you in the morning.
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1: What you need to know before you get up and go. 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
2: Tuesday morning, sunny and clear. More of the same through the midday with gusty winds later this afternoon. Highs today, low 90s. Currently in Sacramento, 59 degrees in the KFBK Weather Center. 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
35: Si, senor.
19: We are in a dimly lit room deep within the bowels of the Armstrong and Getty Communications compound that does not yet have drone technology, but we need it. Today we are toiling under the title of the show,
36: For Sale, a Fat Delicious Pig in This Poke.
19: I'd heard the expression for many years, never buy a pig in a poke. Finally, it occurred to me to ask, what the hell's a poke? It's a bag. It's a bag you can't see inside. You gotta, trust me, this pig in this poke is fat and delicious. Well, left, right, and center, that's the way everybody's reacting to the Iran deal. The hell is it?
37: I've never heard that expression except for out of you. So is that a common expression that people say?
19: Yeah, it was common when I was a kid.
37: I've never heard it.
19: Of course, there were a lot of pig sales when I was a youngster. In and out of pokes, I mean, name it.
37: Is it basically a don't get fooled on a deal? Is that what it means?
19: Well, it means don't buy something whose value cannot be ascertained. Don't take anybody's word that it is what it is. Take a look at it first.
37: Let's do a breaking news, Michael. We rarely do this minutes into the show. A breaking news.
19: God, these are fast moving times.
37: So the
19: news breaks, the donkey brays. Yes,
37: the FBI just announcing that they foiled a terrorist plot against the UFC fight on Trump's birthday, with a couple dozen people involved. It involved drone attacks on the White House and then waves of snipers.
19: Yes.
37: And Kash Patel has just announced it, and more details will be coming out, I assume. But they've arrested multiple people already. That's something.
0: Multiple explosive-laden drones to strike buildings in the vicinity of the event, sparking mass panic and driving the crowd to flee toward a sniper team poised to pick them off. Then a second wave of attackers allegedly planned to storm the White House gate. Good Lord.
37: The fact that there has not already been some sort of drone terrorist attack, you know, what do we call these things that happen? It's us attacking us in our own country.
0: False flag operations?
37: No, but like not a foreign, not a Al-Qaeda attacking us. What do we call these things when like a group of people commit political violence in the United States?
0: Domestic terrorism?
37: Domestic terrorism, I guess. But I'm surprised we haven't had foreign terrorism, domestic terrorism, bank robbery, something that involved a drone attack yet, since they're so easy to, cheap and easy to make, apparently. All the directions are online. I'm surprised it hasn't happened yet. It will happen. It will happen at some point soon. I don't know. And then I wonder if every capital bank, every big event you go to is going to have to start having some sort of anti-drone technology.
0: Wow.
37: You know, all the stuff like the Boston Marathon bombing from a couple of years ago. So ever since then, large gatherings, you have magnetometers and police on the ground, but I don't think we have anything in the sky yet to stop drones from flying in and attacking people.
0: So all of American life is going to have to be under screens like we're in Florida and there are too many bugs?
37: I don't know what the anti-drone technology will be, but I look forward to hearing more details on this terrorist attack that, thank God, did not go off. And it's got that, speaking of Al-Qaeda, that was the sort of thing that they, you know, they perfected all around the world of, you have an attack causing people to run a certain direction.
0: Right.
37: Then you attack all those people.
0: Yeah, Russia did that the other night. The classic double tap in Kiev, where they bombed something, and then as all the folks, the first responders and rescue people and paramedics were there, they dropped another bomb on them. I want to talk about that at some point. But the war in Ukraine has become purely a war of cruelty and punishment with no hope for success. It is Vladimir Putin at his worst.
37: It's one of the things they're talking about right now at the Group of Seven meeting. I see them posing for the class photo right now. Trump and four European leaders and then a couple other jokers.
0: Oh, I've made an error, a slight mistake. I only gave you one of the potential titles because I distracted myself with my explanation of the charming expression about pigs and pokes. Alternate title is Freddie the German Loves America, and you should too. He is the World Cup fan who's gone viral as he travels around this country posting pictures and commentary and saying, this country's incredible. Good for you, Freddie. Welcome, my friend.
37: So not Fred Mertz, the leader of Germany, but this
0: Willkommen
37: German tourist who is,
0: yes,
37: more on our side. So Trump has said a whole bunch of things today already that are really interesting around the whole Iran deal. It's getting harder for me to want to wait to comment on it until the details come out, because so many details have come out, but nobody knows if they're real or not yet. There's the agreement, the MOU, is in theory floating around on the internet, and lots of people are commenting on it, but it's not verified whether it's the actual thing or not. Mm. If the one floating around that everybody's commenting on, and people at high levels, like Mark Thiessen of the Washington Post, you know, some of your big-time commentators. If it is the agreement, it is awful. It is a surrender. It is a guy who went to war without the guts to lose any soldiers, which you can't do. You can't declare war on a top 20 world military with the idea that, but we will not lose any soldiers. We're not going to put any boots on the ground. We're not actually going to fight.
0: This will be easy. Yeah. Yeah, I think it's notable that left, right, and Trumpy, the New York Times, the Wall Street Journal, and the New York Post are all saying, yeah, what we know so far, this smells bad.
37: Well, I don't know what we do know, but it's pretty hard to explain why you're keeping the details secret if it looks good for you. That makes zero sense.
0: Oof. Or is it still? I mean, that's a good theory. The other possible explanation is it's still in flux.
37: Well, then don't announce it's done.
0: Well, because it ain't.
37: If it ain't done, don't announce it's done. If it is done,
0: don't buy a pig and a poke.
37: If it is done, the only reason you would continue to keep it secret is because it doesn't look good.
0: Hey, kids, want some cake? It's half-baked.
37: We got a bunch of J.D. Vance clips, and some of the things he says are highly troubling.
0: Yeah.
37: And the ultimate thing, it drives me crazy because it breaks down on cable news conversations and in a lot of talk radio and just a lot of discussions. It's just, it gets back to partisan politics. Does this help the R's or the D's? Does this help Trump? I don't give a crap about whether it makes Obama's deal look better or worse or whatever. Who freaking cares about that? I care about whether or not Iran gets a nuclear weapon. That's
0: all
37: thing.
0: Those people know, and it's the only thing they care about, which is why I don't watch them much at all.
37: And if we're going to now trust the IRGC and give them money and time, I think that helps them get a nuclear weapon.
0: Well, they're learning the ways of peace, according to J.D. Vance, and they've declared they don't want a nuclear weapon anymore.
37: I forget. I'll have to look back in my notes, but somebody said the worst thing about this is legitimizing the IRGC to such a level. We've never considered them a legitimate government. Now J.D. Vance is going to sit down across the table from the Republican National Guard and smile and shake hands and then pose for pictures and declare them, you are the official government of Iran and we're your buddies.
0: Yeah.
37: What?
0: So it seems. Yeah.
37: What? And, of course, the biggest wild card of this whole thing, how in the heck are you going to stop Israel and Hezbollah from fighting?
0: You're not. There's zero chance of that. None.
37: Which is why I bet $10 that I don't think anything's going to get signed on Friday.
0: Oh, that's right. I better have my Tensky ready because I'm not super optimistic.
37: Well, I think it's more likely than I felt yesterday that it does get signed because why wouldn't you sign that if you're Iran? And I mean, because there's just a whole bunch of we might do this and we might do that. And 6 months from now, this could happen. So sign here. Okay,
0: sign
37: sure.
0: Here, initial here. All right, we're going to ignore it anyway. So let's see. Do I need to put the date? Yes, the date. Okay, fine, good. Let's
37: do we need a notary public? Somebody call a notary public. Yeah. Anyway, more on that. We can get into the supposed deal, I suppose, and a bunch of other stuff. SpaceX just bought a giant company that I'd never even heard of, which helped drive home the point that I have no idea what's going on in the world.
0: There you go. You're not a high-flying tech guy, are you?
37: Apparently not.
0: Nope.
37: Let's start the show officially. I'm Jack Armstrong. He's Joe Getty. On this, it is Tuesday. Bloomsday, if you're a fan of Ulysses. June the 16th, year 2026. We're Armstrong and Getty, and we approve of this program.
0: Let's begin then, officially, according to FCC rules and regulations. Here we are, leaping into action at Mark.
1: Michael has an

0: Dame. I was saving it for the general election. Go ahead and pick your demon, certify your choice, and then you get to see it. So Karen Nithia, ask yourself, is it possible that one of your employees may have a recording of you doing or saying something that would force you to resign in disgrace?
1: Spencer Pratt.
2: Going World War III, full frontal assault. He's out of the election, but he is in it to stay for the disruption.
3: That's the reality TV star running for mayor, was running for mayor in Los Angeles, but did not make the top two. I don't know. I think this got a little ROD to it. I hope it doesn't, but
2: reeks
3: of desperation.
2: So.
3: You think he's actually got something? He's not just trying to have another go at being relevant?
2: No, I bought it at face value. If I end up being the fool, then I will gladly admit that.
3: I hope he does. I hope he has something.
2: Yeah, it seemed very straightforward and sincere to me.
3: I don't know.
2: Sleeping at ease. Hope you sleep well, he said.
3: Los Angeles had a good long look at their candidates and chose the current disaster and a communist as opposed
2: Correct.
3: To him. So
2: yes.
3: I'm not sure what he's going to have that's going to damage that. To the
2: point of Karen Bass, the moderate, is a communist.
3: Right.
2: A communist is clearly a communist.
3: Communist light versus 100% hardcore 80 proof communist.
2: How about this? Pretending to no longer be a communist versus openly communist.
3: That's a good one. Yeah, there you go. That's a good one. All right. So we got headlines on the way, and we'll have to get into more of the news of the day. I may have turned completely on the war, but I'm still waiting for the details. Stay here.
4: Armstrong and Getty.
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9: My name's Phil from Beverly, Massachusetts. 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I was type 2 diabetic and I was severely overweight. I got to do something because what I was doing wasn't working. The GLP-1 was a thought, but I don't really like putting chemicals in my body. So I've been on Awaken 180 for a year ago this month. 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And as a result of this, I was scheduled for more knee surgery. My left knee was really getting to the point where I was having trouble walking. And now that pain is completely gone. 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
1: I'm supposed to do a blood draw today for a physical and completely forgot to fast. Been drinking coffee like a fiend. Now I got to put it off till tomorrow. Damn it.
2: Anything in that coffee?
1: No, but they told me nothing. They don't want me to take anything, including coffee.
2: Here's your dystopian hellscape headline of the day. World's leading expert in AI, in detecting AI images, says give up.
1: Well, yeah.
2: Never mind.
1: I've thought that from the beginning.
2: Well, you're not the world's leading expert, Jack. I hate to humble you like that, but you're not. He is. Well, he was. Now he doesn't care anymore.
1: I just feel like it's obvious. It's just like any of the detection software for figuring out whether somebody actually wrote a paper or not, or pictures.
2: Yeah.
1: Because the AI is competing against itself.
2: Right. And the AI is winning. Hey, let's figure out who's reporting what. It's Lead

0: Yes, he thought as soon as he found out.
1: Yeah, maybe. Although, man, there are a lot of loose ends there.
2: From CNN, Mitch McConnell wants to be back on Capitol Hill after hospitalization.
0: What? It's 108. Yeah.
1: He's older than the hills of Kentucky.
3: He's 84.
2: From NBC News, Vance calls childless cat lady's comment one of the dumbest things I've ever said.
0: My God, that's resurfaced.
1: See, I still agree with him.
0: I do,
1: so,
0: too.
1: Yes. I disagree, JD.
0: I'm on his original side.
1: Recant your recanting.
2: Well, this one alarming for us here in California. Maui Now says San Andreas Fault reaches highest stress level in 1,000 years.
0: You know, we needed something else to worry about. The big one.
1: San Andreas Fault needs to get off social media. That's what's causing all the stress.
0: As long as it's anxiety. As long as it's not my fault, I'm okay.
1: Don't count up the likes. It'll just make you miserable.
2: From News Nation, Stanford researchers say your body already makes an Ozempic alternative.
0: Okay.
1: It's not working.
0: Yeah, I haven't seen
1: it's not a good one.
0: Haven't seen the results of that.
2: This is interesting that they say that your body makes a molecule, and when they injected this molecule into mice and pigs before a meal, it cut down their food intake by up to 50% within an hour.
1: Well, I'm not making enough of them, apparently.
2: We need more BRP. News Nation says starter homes now cost $1 million in 242 U.S. cities.
0: Wow! Wow! That's a stat.
1: Whew.
2: And that's why the USA Today put out this headline. Young people are rejecting boomers' view of the American dream.
0: Yeah.
2: They say the American dream is now about preserving a quality of life that aligns with individual goals, values, and personal fulfillment.
0: Anytime a headline includes the term American dream, I am bound to be annoyed.
1: I roll my eyes, yes.
2: Newsmax says half of parents track their adult kids' location.
1: We do our daughter, but go ahead.
2: I was going to say, finally, this morning from the Babylon Bee, UFC fight ends abruptly as Trump brokers peace deal between the fighters.
0: Ah, there you go.
1: Oh, boy.
0: And one of them got a nuclear weapon. As more details of that domestic terrorist plot come out, we'll bring them to you because it's really interesting. The MOU, the Memorandum of Agreement, is supposedly out.
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1: And look, they're celebrating down the line.
2: It's over. It is a win in every possible way for Cape Verde in their first ever World Cup game. A 0-0 draw with the European champion Spain.
3: And that's why those of us who don't watch soccer don't watch soccer. All that cheering. Because 90 minutes went by and nobody scored a single point.
4: Oh, that's what makes it so amazing. The tension, the artistry, the beauty.
3: Not a single point scored in an hour and a half of soccer. Why did I come? Do I get my money back? Who do I speak to about getting my money back for this ticket?
4: It was a defensive battle. It's an exquisite illustration of the art form. Oh. So guy was on the edge of my seat.
3: And nobody would think that in the NFL. If it was 0-0, boy, that was some great defense. Really glad I came.
4: Yeah, really shut down that offense completely, both of them.
3: First of all,
4: wore out the turf between the 30s, as they say.
3: First of all, Verde's a country?
4: Cape Verde.
3: Okay.
4: Ignoramus.
3: They're ranked 98th in the world or something like that, and they
4: tied
3: and
4: the European champion.
3: And didn't give up a goal against the number two team in the tournament, Spain. So for them, that's pretty exciting. But still, for an average soccer fan, Spain's got to be pretty embarrassed.
4: Oh, yeah, yeah. You know what it reminds me of? Peggy Noonan wrote this beautiful piece about how as we move toward our 250th birthday as a country, we should remember the movie Rocky, which came out that spring or early summer. Several weeks before July the 4th, and how it is such a great story about America and about how a loser and a bum who imagines a better life for himself finds a couple of people who care about him, and he cares about them, and he scratches and he claws, and he has modest aims, but by God, he achieves them. And it's just, it's a beautiful American story. And it's just what this country is about, and you can't forget that. And so Cape Verde was Rocky. Just go to distance. Just go to distance, they were saying to each other.
3: You're right. Spain was Apollo Creed. Who was Burgess Meredith?
4: I don't know. I can't find Cape Verde on a map. It's over in Africa somewhere. There's a cape. It's on the ocean.
3: I'll take your word for it.
4: Yeah, clearly everybody knows that. So,
3: and then since we're talking about soccer later, we will talk about Merlin the World Cup Duck, which has become a giant celebrity.
4: Mm.
3: It's a duck in a little soccer jersey wandering around the various
4: nothing
3: venues.
4: Better than a duck wearing human clothing. plus, Freddy's the German is the toast of America. Yeah, I love this guy. Love him, and we'll talk about that as well. So, on a much more serious note, as Brian Todd reports here on CNN, there was a hell of a terrorist attack uncovered, in the nick of time this week.
5: Federal officials have arrested multiple people who they say discussed plots to attack that UFC event at the White House on Sunday, including by using drones and by using gunmen. The official says a law enforcement team, including Secret Service and FBI personnel, uncovered messages discussing this plot between multiple individuals. The FBI director, Kash Patel, confirmed the arrests in a post on X this morning. Patel saying that the law enforcement effort to actually disrupt, to thwart this allegedly planned plot was a, quote, multi-state operation and involved actors from outside the Washington, D.C. area.
3: Now, before we get into the clips that have some of the details, which are really, really interesting, let me play this role for some of our listeners who I knew are thinking this, and I'm kind of half there myself. How many of the people involved in the plot were also FBI agents who may even have come up with the idea? That's what I would like to know.
4: None.
3: All right.
4: Zero. Wow.
3: Michigan.
4: Write your cynical emails to the cynical Jack, mailbag at armstrongandgetty.com.
3: Half the people involved were in the FBI.
4: Wow. What are you, 4chan now all of a sudden? The Bureau learned of the plot on June the 10th. I remember the UFC fight was on the 14th. Executing a search warrant in Cincinnati, where the first arrest was made. Some of the alleged suspects traveled to Fredericksburg, Virginia on June 12th or 13th to make preparations for the attack.
3: Did I see the number that 26 total people were involved? That's a lot of people.
4: Upon investigating a suspect's iPhone, authorities found at least 23 users of an encrypted chat app Signal involved in discussing parameters of what could have been a devastating terror attack in the heart of the nation's capital. Here are the alleged details.
5: Our law enforcement source said that this group of people discussed in messages attaching deadly payloads to drones in order to cause panic at the UFC event and then to use gunmen to shoot at the crowds. But it is not clear. This is an important detail here. It is not clear right now how far this group was in the planning before law enforcement became aware of these messages allegedly sent between these people.
3: Now, this is getting, because I got a bunch of TVs on. This is getting, like, no coverage. Is it because it would be an attack by lefties against Trump people? Is that why it's
4: sympathetic toward Trump, exactly.
3: Because I got to believe if this story broke and they were going to attack a big Joe Biden-Kamala Harris event and kill a whole bunch of Democrats at the White House, well, it should make the news no matter who it is.
4: Of course.
3: But I'm not seeing it anywhere other than Fox.
4: Can you imagine if it was the opening of the Obama Library in Chicago?
3: Oh, yeah.
4: Klingon prison, as it's been described. I actually don't think it's that bad. But part of my offense to your offensive suggestion was that was the Biden administration and their out-of-control FBI that was targeting everybody to the right of Mitt Romney. And I don't think that's probably happening right now. But we'll see. We'll let this play out. But you're right. It should be an enormous story. I mean, unless it was a bunch of yahoos who didn't even have a gun, but I find that unlikely in the U.S. of A.
3: Well, yeah, we'll get more details. Were they just talking about drones, or did they actually have drones that they had, spent the time and money on to try to pull this thing off? Again, that's common as a common attack, robbing a bank. Instead of a school shooter, it's going to be somebody with a drone? That's coming.
4: Oh, good Lord. Wow. What do you think of J.D. Vance's take on this stuff?
6: This is very, very dark stuff. And unfortunately, we're talking about this a little bit off camera, but this is what happens when people turn the rhetoric up so loud that disagreeing with somebody is a cause for violence. That's the place that we've come to, unfortunately, with too much of our political rhetoric. We got to tell everybody to tone it down. And I hate to say this, but it's true. You see more political violence and violent rhetoric coming from the left than the right these days. Everybody has a role to cut this stuff out. But I think a lot of my Democratic colleagues in Washington have got to look themselves in the mirror and say, why is so much of this political violence coming from our side of the spectrum? Maybe they can do something different.
3: I think he's right, but I continue to say I believe this. JD, it's never going to end until we start calling out our own sides. You call out conservatives. Democrats got to call out Democrats. That's the only way we'll ever get out of this. As long as we stay in the other side does it more camp, well, it'll never end.
4: Right. Yeah, I would agree. And I don't think it's going to happen anytime soon. Too much money to be made. Don't forget, politics, government is a for-profit enterprise. And there's tremendous amount of profit at stake.
3: For him to not throw in there, what show was he on as he was talking there? Does anybody know?
4: Fox and Friends.
3: He was on Fox and Friends. For him not to throw in there, and there's way too many people on our side that talk about violence, for him to not include that. We got to call out our own sides or we're never going to get anywhere. The other side's worse. That's that whole race to the bottom thing because then it justifies anything.
4: Yeah.
3: Very frustrating.
4: Yeah. Well, I guess I would suggest since that's never going to happen, we need to find a different strategy.
3: But
4: pining for it is lovely. It really is. If only. Go ahead.
3: I'm as optimistic as Merlin the World Cup duck. There he is there.
4: Ah, the great Merlin. The thing that keeps me going in the midst of discussions like we've just had is that we as a country have moved through several periodic spasms of violence where it was embraced and it was a widespread. And then everybody's like, that's stupid. And we stopped.
3: I don't quite get this. That's 100% true. But I don't quite get this as a good news situation. We're about to go through a long period of tremendous political violence in which many people will die and be afraid. But it's happened before and we've come out the other side. Oh, okay, good. Then I won't worry about it.
4: Try not to get shot or have your fingers blown off. Good morning. Yeah. I know. It's dark.
3: The fact that it's happened before doesn't help a whole lot.
4: And so-called right-wing violence is a tiny, tiny shadow of the left-wing militancy we're seeing in our schools, our universities, our graduate schools, and all the young brainwashed kids getting churned out of there. They are all coming hard with left-wing violence.
3: I've got to
4: Yes, I'll call out my own. All political violence is abhorrent, including right-wingy violence. But it's just that it's a way unbalanced scale.
3: I got a great thing I just came across about the Cultural Revolution in China, which I was mentioning yesterday, how angry people get at me in my Cybertruck because they hate Elon Musk so much, and how I believe that if they saw me being beaten, they'd be happy about it. I really believe that, based on how angry they are.
7: Yes. They're insane in the brain.
3: And that's coming, that sort of thing. Ain't good.
4: When you spend all your time and your educational establishment teaching people that other people who disagree with you are not wrong, misguided, or see the world differently, they are evil. They are evil people who will kill you and your children. Well, that would excuse violence if people believe it, and people believe it. Stop teaching it. That's what we need to do.
3: I'll get to that Cultural Revolution stuff later. It's really interesting. We got to do the whole Gavin Newsom, man. The video he put out yesterday, is he loving this or what? This is fantastic news for him.
4: He won't love it when he's wearing manacles.
3: Huh? Manacles?
4: Shuffling his way to the prison bus.
3: He'll be at that El Salvador prison, brother, pushing your head down. He's in the white T-shirt.
4: If there's any justice, he will be. That's right.
3: Okay, we got mailbag on the way next. Stay here.
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1: Well, I can see why the domestic terrorist attack being thwarted is not making any news, since it is known now that they were targeting capitalist elites, billionaires, and anybody who received AIPAC money. Okay, well, who does that sound like?
2: Huh. Absolutely clear. Wow. At least, yeah, a couple of dozen or more users of Signal discussing this attack against capitalist elites, right?
1: Billionaires and
2: anybody
1: people
2: who takes money from Jews.
1: Yeah, and the billionaire class. That is 100% the Bernie AOC crowd. So, no, that's Donnie. Not even the news.
2: Yeah, it's the Islamist crowd. I'm telling you, they're coming, and when they come, you'll wish you'd listen to me. Well, you're listening to me right now, he realizes. Here's your freedom-loving quote of the day. Sent along by Justin from Woodland, beautiful Woodland, California. Guys, in an effort to sound fancy, I thought I'd share this quote from Thucydides. Can you help me there?
1: Thucydides.
2: I knew I would stumble over it, and I did. Who in turn is quoting a Spartan king. Quote, the nation that makes a great distinction between its scholars and its warriors will have its thinking done by cowards and its fighting done by fools.
1: That's interesting.
2: Yeah, I had to read that twice to really pick up on it. The nation that makes a great distinction between its scholars and its warriors will have its thinking done by cowards and its fighting done by fools. And I was meditating on this, and I've had the privilege through the years of knowing a number of folks of high level in our nation's military, as has Jack, a handful of generals and admirals in my case, and every single one of them was absolutely brilliant. I mean, impressively smart. And, you know, I'd bring up geopolitical issues, and their knowledge was tremendous. That's what he's talking about. Our warriors must be scholars, and our scholars must not be limp-wristed cowards. Anyway, think about it, if you like. Or don't. Mailbag.
1: Or don't.
2: Drop us a note. 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Diane, formerly of San Jose, now in Colorado, writes, I listen 4 hours every day. Yesterday, Jack said the funniest line this year when you were talking about the European fans loving the flyovers at soccer games. Jack said, mind your P's and Q's. Those are bummers for a reason. I fell on the floor laughing my ass off. Thank you, Jack, for making my year. I found it militaristic, bombastic, autistic, and simplistic. how about this from MJ, who is signs off attempting to parent without AI in Tennessee. thanks for the laugh, guys. Added this to the bank during my driving with my three-year-old son, Jasper. That's a good name.
1: That's a cool name.
2: That's a great name. Traffic was getting hectic, and we were cut off. I had to slam on my brakes. I yelled out loud, God, you freaking moron, get off the damn road. My son, of course, now calls out to all drivers merging or driving closer than usual. Thicken, Moan!
1: Oh, that's awesome. Oh, easy, beautiful. Jasper.
2: Of course, Dad and I had a heart-to-heart about nice words and not nice words. Oh. Of course, Moron topped the list, along with several others he had unfortunately picked up. On the drive to a birthday party across the way, I put the radio on, but my son asked for Jack and Joe. Good boy. Put on an older episode, blah, blah, blah. However, when segueing from hour one to hour two, Jack said, stay tuned, there's more on the way. Jasper immediately said, Jack, that's not a nice word. Don't say Moan.
1: Oh.
2: Oh, that's sweet.
1: When you see your kids mirroring your behavior, it can be charming, it can be uplifting, it can be horrifying.
2: Yes.
1: Depending on the behavior they're mirroring.
2: Indeed, yeah, yeah. Christo and Reno, love this. On the topic of Elon envy, I too am dumbfounded by the response of some people in thinking that when Elon makes money, they somehow lose money. I want to challenge them and ask them if at some point in their lives, their plans to colonize Mars didn't succeed because Elon stole their idea. Or ask them if their plans to build the most innovative EV on the planet many years ago didn't take off because Elon got there first and stole it. Or ask them if their plans to put neural control devices into human brains was so close, but gosh darn it, Elon somehow beat them to it. And he goes on, he cites the Boring Company. All of this points to the fact that of all people, Elon Musk has created new industries, entirely new pathways to wealth. Blah, blah, blah.
1: And paid tons of taxes and will continue to.
2: Oh, yeah. astounding amounts of taxes. Yeah, I would agree. And then, let's see, this is Pilot Bob from the Blah, beautiful Los Altos Hills. Oh, he's a friend of Armstrong and Getty over 25 years.
1: Wow. Wow.
2: Thanks, Bob. Totally agree that Elon deserves every penny of his trillion-dollar net worth, and his insight and big risks warrant large payouts. Just remember that Elon cashed in big on zero-emissions vehicle credits. California and other states forced manufacturers to build a certain percentage of their fleets as EVs. If a car company, think GM, did not produce that percentage, they'd be limited to how many cars they could sell in those states. The percentage grows every year, etc. Since Tesla makes 100% EVs, they were allowed to sell their excesses as credits on the open market to these other companies. Since the credits were bankable, Tesla sold lots of credits in the early years, etc., etc. That was all Democrat-led government regulation. Is Elon supposed to say, I'm not taking those credits. I'm not going to sell those credits. I don't believe it. He'd be a fool, please. You know, I've got some more great email. Maybe we'll sprinkle it in later throughout the day.
1: There's a lot to talk about. England banning social media for anybody under 16 is an interesting idea. I don't know how they're going to enforce it. And what
2: they're
1: do they
2: not.
1: Mean? And what do they mean by social media? That's a pretty broad term.
2: Plus, Freddy the German and Merlin the Duck. Fun at the World Cup. Stay with us.
0: Armstrong and Getty.
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1: Just saw up on the TV that Sac State is going to start having a women's flag football team. I know living in Davis, out there on the fields by the campus, so many female flag football games going on all the time. That has really caught on as a sport. Looks like a lot of fun, too. Let's get some news now with Heather Myers.
5: Well, good morning. Let's start with this story out of Sacramento this morning. California Governor Gavin Newsom says he and his wife are now the targets of a federal Justice Department investigation. Newsom claims federal agents have contacted friends, family members, and former staff in recent weeks seeking records and conducting interviews. In a video posted by Gavin Newsom yesterday, he accused President Donald Trump of using the Justice Department to target political opponents, claiming he's being targeted because he's considering running for president. The DOJ has declined to comment, but there are multiple reports indicating that there are ongoing federal investigations involving Governor Newsom and organizations connected to his wife, Jennifer Siebel Newsom.
1: I don't like lawfare, but hey, if it's not warranted. But hey, Gavin, did you call out the weaponization of the Justice Department when they were going after Donald Trump when he was running for president? Probably not. Similar to the violence thing, people need to call out their own sides when they're doing things wrong, or we'll never get anywhere.
2: Yeah, both are true. There is so much corruption now, including the utterly corrupt Newsoms, and there is so much lawfare.
1: I mean, clearly just going to be the future, is the opposing party's Justice Department will try to bring down other candidates through the Justice Department, and that ain't good. It's going to make everybody very cynical. And you know what it's going to lead to is people getting away with their crimes, because nobody will believe any of it's true.
5: Another story we're covering for you today. Eight people are dead after that B-52 bomber crashed and burst into flames shortly after takeoff from Edwards Air Force Base. This happened in Kern County yesterday morning. That base is about 100 miles northeast of Los Angeles. A base spokesperson said that the crash was unsurvivable. Those on board have not been identified, but we have learned it was a mix of military members and government contractors. And Boeing released a statement saying two of their employees were on board.
1: It's interesting when you're reminded of how dangerous it is to fly these helicopters, these big fighter planes, this whatever, even in, you know, just transporting around. They crash. It seems like a lot.
5: Yeah, that's just awful. Another story that we're following, A's are back on track after that 11-2 win last night against the Pirates. They're back in West Sacramento. Nick Kurtz had a 2-run and then a 3-run homer. Jeff McNeil grabbed 4 RBIs. The teams are back at it today at 6:40.
2: Well, yeah, they beat the Pirates because the Pirates are exhausted from running around the bases in the previous game where they scored 23 runs.
1: But so they gave up 23, then scored 11? What has happened to baseball?
2: That's the ball bigger these days? Is the mound 80 feet away? What's going on?
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11: Eastbound 50 issues heading out of Sacramento towards Rancho Cordova. East 50 around 59th Street. There was a vehicle having some trouble in that right turn lane. They were trying to move that off to the right shoulder. And East 50 near Watt. Probably a lot of gravel in the right lanes, apparently kicking up and hitting some vehicles. Traffic every 10 minutes, mornings and afternoons on KFBK News Radio, 93.1 FM, 1530 AM.
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3: And now, here's Armstrong and Getty.
4: We know that the agreement calls for a ceasefire on all fronts, including Lebanon. U.S. officials say Israel will be allowed to respond if attacked by Iran-backed Hezbollah. And Israeli Prime Minister Benjamin Netanyahu says the fight is not over.
5: We saved the state of Israel from annihilation. But I tell you, citizens of Israel, the struggle is not over. We will have to continue standing guard, continue being strong and determined to defend ourselves as necessary.
6: Okay, so that's part of what we're learning today. That's from Trey Yingst of Fox. If Israel's allowed to respond to Hezbollah attacking, then Iran's going to say the deal is off. Guaranteed, right?
7: And it's utterly unthinkable that the deal includes restraining Israel from defending itself against Hezbollah. That's obscene.
6: Well, it's
7: the
6: also...
7: The suggestion is obscene.
6: It's also unthinkable that the deal includes Iran restraining Hezbollah from attacking Israel.
7: Well, right.
6: Anyway, Trey Yingst goes on.
4: President Trump at the G7 reiterated he was not happy with the Israeli actions last week, striking the Lebanese capital of Beirut in response to drone attacks into northern Israel. Now, Iran's foreign minister spoke today from Tehran about the issue of Lebanon. Here's what he said.
5: And definitely any military attack by the Zionist regime against Lebanon from this point forward, as well as the continued occupation of Lebanese territory from this point forward, will be considered by us a violation of the Memorandum of Understanding.
4: This is why we have to continue to ask questions about this agreement, and we wait for these details within the Memorandum of Understanding, because the Iranians say that if there are Israeli strikes in Lebanon, this would be a violation of the agreement with the United States. There is a broader question about Iran's nuclear program, and that is, what if? What if the Iranians are unwilling to make concessions at the table as it relates to that program?
6: What are we even talking about? I don't understand what we're even talking about.
7: Israel has made it clear it is completely non-negotiable that they are keeping their security zone in southern Lebanon, northern Israel, and that they will defend themselves. I mean, it's beyond discussing.
6: And Iran has just stated, as you heard there, that if Israel strikes Hezbollah, the deal's off. And then Trey ended with, by the way, on the whole nuclear weapons thing, which was the entire point of this war, there's no understanding yet what they're willing to agree to. So then, what are we talking about? I don't even understand this conversation. This is the weirdest end of a war. That's why I don't think it's actually over, that I've ever seen in my life, where both sides are denying any of the information and they're keeping it secret. What?
7: When was the last time, name a date, that you thought, you know, this is in hand, this is going in the right direction, and we'll achieve a satisfactory conclusion? Might have been April for me. I don't know. When did it start?
6: So here's a couple of things for you that are pretty darn interesting. From the Wall Street Journal, a senior administration official talking to the Wall Street Journal said Iran knows the U.S. is unwilling to return the war, raising the possibility that Tehran could close the strait again for its own diplomatic leverage. So that's somebody in the Trump administration telling the Wall Street Journal they know we're unwilling to go to war. So they might
7: it's
6: close
7: somebody
6: the strait
7: who
6: again.
7: Hates the agreement. It's Marco.
6: You think?
7: Yes.
6: Could be lots of people that hate the agreement. I don't know if you can narrow it down to just one guy. I agree that I think Marco probably hates the deal. Man, I think it was today. Yeah, today when Trump was talking at the G7, Marco was sitting there like fidgety and staring at the ground. He had to be hating it.
7: Yeah, it may have been one of his deputies, but he knew what was going on.
6: Short of getting concrete commitments to limit or end its nuclear work, the official said, Joe says Marco, said the emerging agreement is likely to be less restrictive than the 2015 deal brokered by former President Barack Obama. So that's somebody in Trump's administration telling the Wall Street Journal, oh, this is going to be weaker than the JCPOA that Obama came up with. You're right. It might be Marco. And then here's from David Ignatius in the Washington Post, who says he's also talking to a close Trump advisor. That close Trump advisor concedes it's inconclusive right now in the sense that you can't say it was a success, you can't say it was a failure. If that's the best thing you can say about it, it's a failure.
7: Why are we not pounding them then? Why are we not continuing to pound them?
6: Because I heard this yesterday on the commentary podcast, which, if you don't know what that is, it used to be a publication. That's a website. They do a podcast, but they're all about Israel. That's the reason it was founded. It's all about defending Israel and Jews around the world. But anyway, they made the point, and I think this is right. Trump went to war without the willingness to lose any troops or like actually fight the war.
7: Mm-hmm.
6: He thought he could do it, like Venezuela or striking Soleimani or whatever, just from the air. A couple of bombings, it's done. He comes out that night in the white hat. In the middle of the White House, middle of the night, he comes out and says, now's your time, people. Help is on the way. Rise up and take back your country. He thought that was it. He didn't.
7: Yeah.
6: And he does not have the stomach for a real war. Maybe that's good. I don't think so. But maybe
7: we've set them back far enough.
6: Maybe y'all think that that's good, that he's unwilling to put troops on the ground and lose. If you're going to go to war with Iran and accomplish the things you want to accomplish, you have to be willing to lose hundreds of soldiers. I think.
7: Well, yeah, although incrementally, we could be pounding them from the air still and further reducing their capability to launch missiles and refine uranium and half a dozen things.
6: It's not like we exhausted that option.
7: Well, right, yeah, boy, we shut that down early, inexplicably. You know, I want to get back to the JCPOA point that an administration official says this might be less restrictive. 52, J.D. Vance was talking to CBS Mornings.
2: You know, you hear a lot of comparisons. How is this different? How is this the same from the JCPOA? I think that fundamentally misunderstands where we are. We have comprehensively destroyed their nuclear program, and this agreement is about ensuring that they don't rebuild it. The JCPOA was fundamentally about bribing them to stop the construction or to cease a nuclear program that was already in progress. It's a very different background, a very different sort of leverage, and I think really a different outcome for the American people.
7: I hope he's right. That's not a bad comparison, the situation, but there are so many details.
6: I think JD, who made the decision to hang JD out there to try to defend this thing? Was that Trump's idea? Remember Lindsey Graham over the weekend saying JD needs to come to the Senate and explain to us this deal, JD's plan, calling it JD's plan.
7: The architect of this plan, he called him, right?
6: Yeah.
7: JD's like, wait, what?
6: Yeah. There's all kinds of people on the right who really hated a lot of the stuff that JD Vance has said in the last 24 hours, throwing out their things about, they'll get some relief as long as we feel like they're playing, you know, along with the intention of the deal, but with no concrete, like, they must do this for this to happen. Just a lot of, it sounds like we're going to trust their intentions. J.D. Vance, was it yesterday we had the clip where he said something like that? The IRGC has come to the conclusion, they've told me behind closed doors, that pursuing a nuclear weapon was a mistake. I don't believe that for a second. I believe they told him that. I don't believe that they mean that. There's no way that's true. And for you to believe that's true is letting your wishes be the father of your thoughts. You want the deal too bad if you're believing that.
7: Place 55, Michael.
2: And one of the questions I'm most often asked is, well, how is this different from the Obama JCPOA? And there are all of these answers I could give. Number one, we're not giving them a red cent of American money.
6: We just played that, didn't we?
7: Unless he repeated himself. Is that 55, coolest thing about progress? You got a microphone, right?
8: Yeah, no, I was trying to check our sheet here. But yeah, that was 55 that I played.
7: Yeah, I guess he just repeated himself. All right, roll on.
8: Okay.
2: And one of the questions I'm most often asked is, well, how is this different from the Obama JCPOA? And there are all of these answers I could give. Number one, we're not giving them a red cent of American money. Obama gave them over $1 billion in a pallet of cash. There are all these substantive differences. I actually think the most important difference is, you know what those Gulf Arab countries thought about the JCPOA? They hated it because they thought it empowered Iran to be a bad actor. Do you know what they think about the President Trump peace plan? They love it because they think that it's turning over a new leaf to a new Middle East. So there are so many big differences between, of course,
7: evidently we had a numbering problem. Let's try one more time. This will be the proverbial third strike. The umpire's got his fist cocked. He's ready to punch us out if 56 isn't the one.
2: For 47 years, this country has been a thorn in our side. It's been kind of a basket case for Democrat and Republican administrations. The coolest thing about the progress we've made over the last few weeks is that you see people within the Iranian system, senior leadership, even IRGC officials say, you know what? We may have some animosity. We may have some mistrust.
6: No way.
2: But we recognize the way that we've done business with the United States for 47 years is a mistake. Let's try something else.
6: That's hilarious.
2: We're going to verify that, of course, but we're certainly willing to try something else if they comply.
6: I hope I'm wrong, but I think that's hilariously naive if you actually believe that, J.D. Vance.
7: You think that is what the IRGC leadership is claiming disingenuously?
6: I'm 70-30 on whether they said it at all. Probably, but maybe not. But 100% they don't mean it.
7: Right, right. I would agree.
6: 100% they don't mean it. They are religious zealots that believe they're going to bring along a paradise to the world by getting rid of Israel. You don't say, you know what, it's turned out to be a strategic mistake.
7: I want to play the very sympathetic to the Trump administration Fox News friend, retired General Jack Keane, in a moment after a word from our friends at Rough Grains. 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
6: If your dog's not energetic, that's a completely different product that we so far have refused to advertise.
7: No, I haven't. I'm fine with it.
6: Although we've been pitched it many, many times.
7: Real BPs? BPs that work?
6: The real ones I'm all for, but we've had a lot of claim they, and I don't know if they actually do anything yet.
7: Nah. Go to your doctor.
6: It's nothing to be ashamed of. You're mostly a man.
7: All right, moving along. Here's retired General Jack Keane in 60.
9: But I can't square some of the things that are coming out of the administration from reliable sources. That's what I find so disturbing. When I heard it from the Iranians, yes, Sean, I dismissed it. I said, that's the same nonsense we're always hearing. Well, but when I hear from administration sources some of the things that you have heard of what's in this deal, that makes no sense whatsoever. It's not defensible. I think what the president should do is just let's release it and let people see what's out there so we stop debating about something none of us has seen.
6: You know, back to that's really all you need to know. If it was a good deal, they would have released the information right away. The fact that they're holding on to this information, that's all you need to know, isn't it?
7: And sending smiling JD out to talk about how the IRGC want to be friends. We're thinking of expanding Major League Baseball and having a franchise in Tehran. This is a new era.
6: The Tehran terrorists. They'll take on the Cleveland, formerly Indians.
7: Oh, boy.
6: All right, stay here.
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0: or Biden had said that about Israel.
1: Siding with the Islamists.
0: And
1: repeating Islamist propaganda.
0: Don't need to kill all those people every time, you know, you're attacked by Hezbollah, knocking down those buildings. And they aren't all all Hezbollah, I'll tell you that right now. If Biden said that, you know, the Sean Hannity world would go nuts.
1: Yeah, that's correct. As usual, squeezing our allies and giving generous offers to our adversaries. Same as Ukraine, Russia. I'm through. I'm just through.
0: Well, I do know what he's up to. He didn't want to go all in on this war. And he wants the price of gas to come down. And
1: he's desperate for a deal, and Israel defending itself might complicate that. So he's telling Israel not to defend itself. That's just delightful. If we're wrong, drop us a note. Mailbag. We'll read it. I'm sorry. Mailbag at armstrongandgetty.com. I will read it carefully. I will study it. We will share it on the air. And come to reckon with the error of our analysis.
0: But as you said earlier, when the New York Times editorial board and the Wall Street Journal editorial board and the New York Post editorial board are all saying the same thing. This is a disaster. That's a problem.
1: At least it's a mystery that smells like a disaster. Yeah. All right. So, deep breath. Troubled times. California's voting systems are completely corrupt. They're more corrupt than you think they are. Did it sway the recent elections? I don't know, but isn't corruption worth going after, regardless of the answer to that question?
0: I'm interested in this social media ban that they're going to do in England as an experiment, I guess, for the rest of the world to see if it's at all enforceable or if it does any good. Not exactly sure what all is included in social media. That's a very broad term.
1: Indeed, yeah.
0: So we got a lot on the way. If you missed the segment, get the podcast, Armstrong and Getty On Demand.
2: Armstrong and Getty.
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1: On Skid Row, where some say they're getting paid for signatures.
2: So they give you names to sign.
3: Yeah, a lot of them do. And they offer like $5.
2: What kind of stuff do they want you to sign?
4: Just those are like petitions and stuff like that.
3: They promise us like housing or, oh, this is for like a new governor or something like that. Just like, I don't even know what they, I don't even tell us what
2: they
3: sign.
2: They also try to get you registered to vote?
5: They can, but that's not bad. That's not a bad thing. But yeah, they have a way to register you to vote.
2: What address do people put on there?
4: Most people use that just right there.
6: That's James O'Keefe's outfit that I've made the point many times that folks on the left, including I think some well-meaning folks, will say, well, there's no record of widespread voting fraud in America. And I always respond, well, there's no effort to root it out. You got no cops radaring. You're not going to get a lot of speeding tickets. California is the subject of a federal investigation right now, spawned in large measure by that video. The cleverness of this investigative technique blows my mind. They went down to Skid Row in L.A. and asked a bunch of bums and junkies, hey, do people pay you to vote? And they're like, yeah, all the time. There's a voter there.
7: I said this last week. I wish we could get past the whole talking past each other on, like, I don't think it changed the results of the election. And I think they do this. Both of those things can happen.
6: Yeah.
7: It isn't a stolen election, so therefore there's no point in seeing if they were paying bums to vote.
6: Activist Democrats know this. They just disregard it because they use this to their advantage. But the perception of the fidelity of the vote is almost as important as the fidelity of the vote itself. They have so many policies that undermine people's faith.
7: That's not good.
6: It's terrible.
7: By the way, every time I say that, we get tons of texts on, how can you be so stupid to think the election wasn't stolen? Well, there's a number of reasons, including the fact that it turned out the result was almost exactly what the polling was, the direction the polling was going. People of Los Angeles like communists. I find that to be more troubling than a stolen election.
6: Right. Yeah, come to grips with the real ugliness that people want Nithya Raman and Karen Bass. Ay, caramba. More from outside City Hall.
1: Outside City Hall, only about a mile from Skid Row. Some people say that they're seeing these signature collectors here as well.
8: Sorry, you know, like you're voting, and then they give money.
1: You're not even giving your own name. What kind of stuff do they have you sign?
9: To be honest, I'm paying attention. Yeah, I'm not putting my name on it.
1: How often do you see these signature signer people?
9: Every day.
10: Every day.
1: You see this every day?
9: Every day.
7: Wow. Well, first of all, I think it's kind of funny what stuff they have you sign. I don't know. You hand me a $20 bill, I'll sign flipping anything. Put it in front of me.
6: And the first lady was hard to understand because she's a drug addict. They asked her, so they give you a name? Yeah, they give you a name and you fill that out. So it's not even her name.
7: All right. Write down Jennifer St. Clair and then click, you know, check the box.
6: 123 Main Street. Yeah, exactly. A longtime signature gatherer will plead guilty to paying homeless people on Skid Row to help get initiatives on the ballot, according to federal prosecutors this week. Part of an effort to crack down on what they claim is widespread voter fraud across the state, Brenda Lee Armstrong, age 64, of Marina Del Rey, agreed to plead guilty to one felony count of paying a person to register to vote. She faces up to 5 years in prison. Armstrong, who worked for 20 years gathering signatures for ballot initiatives, would give people on the Skid Row $2 or $3 or $4 or $5, sometimes a cigarette or a phone cord, in exchange for their signature and their completely fraudulent name or et cetera. It's the tip of the iceberg. Let's see, moving along, ballot harvesters accused of secretly bribing Skid Row homeless into voting election every day. California Post, which is the new outpost of the New York Post, showed that this one homeless shelter had 1,600 people registered to that address. The Midnight Mission, it's called, has beds for about 140 people. And they had 1,200 registrations there. Whether those people actually then, quote-unquote, voted, their names may have voted, who actually voted. Then, of course, those signatures are rounded up by the ballot harvesters and are thousands of voters. A post-review of records showed 7,600 voters tied to homeless shelters and service providers. And then we heard some of the Skid Row folks talking about how they were encouraged to register to vote, and whether they actually did again or somebody did in their name is the question. And then I wanted to get to this. This is the very sober, very serious Jeff Blair of National Review. And he goes into what Jack's been talking about the overwhelming number of Democrat voters in L.A. and how the polls indicated that Pratt was going to lose. And actually, there was one great writer for the Free Press who thinks Pratt was right about everything and will continue to have a serious effect on L.A. politics because he finally told the truth about the junkies, the bums and the junkies. Very sympathetic to him. He said, look, I went to a Pratt rally. He was making the point that a lot of the support was online from people outside L.A. He went to a Pratt event Sunday before the Tuesday election. He said it was very, very sparsely attended, and Pratt didn't even speak to
7: him. Yeah, it was very easy to be misled across the country because he was way more popular on Fox News for people who don't live in Los Angeles than he was in L.A.
6: So anyway, that's the disclaimer, but this was the point. Jeff Blair writes, I hope I've been able to sufficiently persuade you that Pratt was not denied a spot on the November ballot by fraud. But here's the thing. I don't mind if you refuse to accept this ugly truth. You are entirely within your rights to retain anger and suspicion about how the vote count has gone, because there are uglier truths to address. Namely, California, America's largest state, with a GDP greater than Germany's, has chosen to run its elections the way a notably unstable third world country would, slothfully, overly permissively, and with willful opacity. Meaning, you know, it's opaque, it's impenetrable, you can't see what's going on. In California, and this is the point, folks, focus on this, the real scandal is what's legal. With a universal mail-in ballot option, a seemingly endless window for ballot counting, and legal mechanisms for unions and organizers to harvest and later cure ballots, we'll get to that in a second, California's system is a black box to everyone except well-informed organizers and jaded electoral analysts, almost as if it were intentionally designed to fuel paranoia. It wasn't, at least not at first. California's horrible electoral system is the accumulated result of serially stupid decisions, like silt swept downstream that eventually clogs a river. So he gets into some of the history of it, which is pretty interesting, but would get things a little long. But
7: well, it's horrible at every level. If you're living across the country in various towns, you probably can't imagine this, but like the town I live in, it's not that big. There was a measure on there about a big housing development that was going to be worth nearly $1 billion. So there's $1 billion at stake, and people voted on it. It's a total of about 22,000 votes, 11,000 votes roughly on each side. They're still counting and haven't announced a winner yet. 2 weeks ago today, the voting happened 2 weeks on something with 22,000 votes total, and they haven't announced a winner. And when you got $1 billion at stake, how am I supposed to believe nobody's cheating somehow?
6: Right, right. So back to what Jeff Blair says. People on social media chatter about ballot harvesting, but I'd wager most of them know little about ballot curing. Mail-in ballots are subject to signature verification by comparison to the voter's signature, which is already on file, theoretically. This is a time-intensive and error-ridden effort that usually devolves to Democratic election employees. Mismatches can be cured if done so quickly. Voters are notified and given a chance to confirm their identity. Who has the sort of manpower to make sure all those signatures are verified? You guessed it. Labor unions and activist NGOs.
7: Wow.
6: These are the same people who have the money, personnel, and strategic capability to go around legally harvesting ballots in the first place. And they're determined to make their investment pay off. So the unions and lefty NGOs, they handle the vote. People are right to be angry about California's electoral system. It is rotten to its core, he says. And again, this is a sober, serious guy. And, well, as am I. At least at the moment, I'm sober.
7: Yeah. Don't get hysterical. Don't need to like expand it into the evening time.
6: Well, right. I'm not on the air in the evening. Let's be serious.
7: I just saw a headline before we take a break that has really got my attention. I'm going to dig into this story. Apparently, doctors have injected a patient with cells that act younger than the current cells to treat some eye disease. They think that could be expanded to, you know, other parts of the body. Basically, instead of you got 50-year-old cells, you got the cells of a 22-year-old in you.
6: Yeah, I think it was, a special report with Brett Baer maybe last night. I had a report on that. It could be a gateway to something amazing. It's not, you know, clear yet.
7: Mortality? What do you, just could be amazing? Immortality? What's greater than that?
6: I'm in favor of it. Quit yelling at me.
7: I want to keep my current brain, though. I don't want to go back to being a 22-year-old. I really don't.
6: What if you could, like, remember things like you're still 22 and think...
7: I always tell my kids I'd like to be 40 forever, I think. I thought that was a pretty good sweet spot in terms of got my act together, everything still works. I don't want to be 22.
6: Yeah, virile, energetic, etc. Speaking for myself.
7: Virile. That's what I'm always thinking about. How's my virility coming along?
6: Strong. Again, speaking for myself, yeah.
7: Okay, so we got to check in on, what did I say it was called? What's the name of the duck? Merlin the World Cup duck. And some other fun stuff from the world of soccer and other things on the way. Stay here.
0: Armstrong and Getty.
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1: All across the city, everyone was out celebrating. They were in the streets. They were in the subways. We had drum lines. We had bagpipes. We had fireworks. And we had an MTA bus driver breaking it down. By the way, I love how the bus driver gave back the liquor bottle they handed him. No, seriously, I do have to drive. I am, in fact, a professional bus driver who works.
2: That's not the bus they set on fire, is it, in New York over the weekend?
3: Thank God.
2: Different bus.
3: No.
2: So we'll have to get into more of the details on that breaking story that only Fox is covering. I haven't seen it anywhere else looking at all the televisions. Of a terrorist plot, the FBI announced that they uncovered, luckily before it happened, trying to kill a whole bunch of people at the UFC event there at the White House. And all the chatter online was about, we're going to take on the billionaires and the people who take money from AIPAC, that take money from the Jews. Sure sounds like the lefty crowd.
3: Wow, you got a couple of Epstein stories in the New York Times. I'm scrolling through to see if they have it at all.
2: But none of the TV stations I've seen covering it at all except Fox. But anyway, a couple of the dudes arrested. The names are now out. Three of the suspects arrested in California. So we'll get more on that. What's going on there?
3: What? Angry, violent leftists in California?
2: Breaking news overnight. SpaceX said it would buy Cursor for $60 billion. Didn't even know Cursor existed, showing that I'm an idiot. Striking a massive deal for the big IPO rich. SpaceX has now leapfrogged Amazon to become the world's fifth largest company. When I heard that SpaceX was the world's fifth largest company, my immediate thought went to, what are the four biggest companies? Can you name them off the top of your head? Four most valuable companies in the world?
3: Yeah, I could try, but I'd be wrong.
2: NVIDIA is number one, followed by Alphabet. That's Google, right? Alphabet?
3: Yeah.
2: So it's NVIDIA, Google, Apple, Microsoft, still hanging in there. I think of Microsoft as something from the olden times, but still the fourth most valuable company in the world. And then SpaceX right behind there, ahead of Amazon now.
3: Yeah, and there are so many misperceptions of companies like Microsoft or like Amazon. Isn't most of their profit in their cloud computing
2: That's what you told me. Servers. I don't know anything about it.
3: Yeah, I know a dude who works for Amazon, so yeah. Yeah. I think of them as quick providers of, for instance, a rain hat, which I purchased yesterday or showed up this morning.
2: Incredible. Another story that I don't think it's getting enough attention. We're now a month into the Ebola outbreak in the Congo. The total number of confirmed cases surged to 800 yesterday, 300 more than the week before. So this is a growing epidemic of Ebola, and the history of Ebola is, it kind of comes and goes on its own, and nobody's exactly sure how or why. It, like, comes out of nowhere, grows, and then everybody's like, oh my God, how are we going to stop this? And then it recedes. Thank God it receded. Why did it recede? Don't know. Isn't that kind of troubling? Yes.
3: Is the Congolese soccer team in town for the World Cup? They got to be thinking, so that visa program, how does that work exactly? Us staying here for a while?
2: Did you grab that audio last week that I sent you, Hanson, of the pilot talking about we have some people with Ebola on the plane? Might have Ebola. We're exposed to Ebola. Yeah, there is a mistake where some people that were coming from the Congo, I guess, got on a flight headed to the United States that had been exposed to Ebola, and it ended up they landed here and got tested and didn't have it. But I don't understand why this hasn't become a big national story. Apparently, United Airlines tried really hard to keep this quiet. We have the audio of the pilot talking to the ground saying, yeah, we got some people on the plane, a whole family that were exposed to Ebola and haven't been checked. What do you want me to do here?
3: Oh, my God.
2: Yeah.
3: I can't even imagine.
2: That's not something you want to catch. You got your open wounds or your Orify right there on display.
3: Wow.
2: When I fly, okay. I like my Orify, you know, open and breathing.
3: Oh, boy. Good Lord. So I'm doing a little news search on the FBI terrorist plot thing, and sure enough, the AI overview has all the facts. There it is, a News Nation. Oh, interesting. Okay, so Yahoo Sports is on it, oddly enough. New York Post, Fox, The Times of Israel, TMZ, some local news. I'm not seeing the big suspects.
2: How does the
3: usual
2: FBI,
3: news suspects.
2: How does the FBI announce that a plot to attack the White House that included dozens of people and weaponized drones and snipers not make the news? I'll tell you how. It's because they are going after billionaires and people who like Israel.
3: People who like capitalism. Yeah. Reuters has it, to their credit, and they're usually brutally biased. But yeah, you've got multiple sports outlets have it, but the New York Times, as far as I can tell, no. Your Alphabet networks, no. Washington Post, no. Let me check the Post. How can they not have it? It was going to happen in Washington. God, if we are so divided as a society that we don't report as media terrorist plots, if we're kind of sympathetic to them, we're screwed.
2: Yeah, I'd say. So Gavin Newsom got up yesterday in front of a camera and said very angrily that he's being investigated by the Justice Department. It's lawfare. They're trying to take him down because he wants to be president. We'll get into that in hour three, which is coming up. If you missed the segment, get the podcast, Armstrong and Getty On Demand.
0: Armstrong and Getty.
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2: Oh, my God. Is Joe
3: Post
2: talking?
3: Does.
2: Yes, go ahead.
3: Hello.
2: I didn't hear a word you said.
3: Am I empowered to speak on this show, Michael?
2: I didn't hear a word you said. So go start from the beginning. What did you say?
3: No, first I would like to cast dispersions. Yeah, to their credit, the Washington Post is on the terrorist plot story.
2: Okay, here's the latest on it. So one of the guys arrested in California details about this terrorist plot. A guy named Michael Allen Thomas, one of the alleged organizers of the UFC White House terror plot. Feds say he admitted he believes the U.S. government is run by elites who sacrifice and eat children.
3: Wow.
2: And had involvement with Jeffrey Epstein. I personally know, as I've said before, people who believe that the Bushes, the Obamas, a lot of Hollywood eat, rape and eat children. They believe that wholeheartedly.
3: Good God. I would like to ask those people, is there anything you would not believe?
2: And this guy believed that, one of the people. I would get involved in a terror plot to do really anything if I thought our government was run by people who rape and eat babies. I'd be all in on pretty much anything. But that's crazy. That is you are insane. Or you're so close to being insane, I don't know if there's much difference.
3: You know what the most insane part of it is it assumes that there's bipartisanship. That Democrats and Republicans have joined in on this evil cabal.
2: Yeah, we'll
3: That's not going to happen.
2: More on that later. Let's get some news now with Heather Myers.
6: Joe, Jack, let's start with this. California Governor Gavin Newsom says he and his wife are now the targets of a federal Justice Department investigation. Newsom claims federal agents have contacted friends and family members and former staff. They're looking for records and conducting interviews. In a video that Newsom posted yesterday, he's accusing President Donald Trump of using the Justice Department to target political opponents, claiming he's being targeted because he's considering running for president. The DOJ at this point has declined to comment.
2: Well, there's a piece in the California Post today. Is this an opinion piece or a news piece? I don't know yet. Newsom launches Hail Mary bid to crush bombshell DOJ probe. So this guy's presenting it as this is an attempt to get out in front of it first and, you know, derail it before it. It's only a Hail Mary if you're guilty, right?
3: I have some great reporting, as usual, from the California Globe about what they're investigating and why. I think you will find the allegations compelling. Stay with us.
2: How about the alligators? We'll get to it later this hour, yes.
6: Another big story coming up, Major League Baseball warning several San Francisco Giants players after they wrote Bible verses on their Pride Night hats. The pitchers, who they're all being named in this article, they wrote the Bible verses on their rainbow hats. The MLB now says that writing on the hats violated league uniform rules, and the players have been warned that this could lead to future action.
2: Yeah, that's what you were worried about, violating league uniform rules and not the politics of it.
3: Yeah, keep compelling one set of beliefs, Giants.
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2: Hey,
13: The innovation is incredible in AI and what is going on. Don't tell me that it's impossible for those innovators, those people who are brilliant at technology, to devise the ways to protect our children, and I think we should.
2: There's waste of skin, Prime Minister Keir Starmer of Great Britain, talking about their social media ban for kids, which we're going to talk a little bit about here, but want to let you know this. Later this hour, we'll play a little of what Gavin Newsom had yesterday. I mean, he came out yesterday angry and had a big standing in front of the flags with a tie on.
3: Oh, wait, a tie?
2: Presentation about how the Biden Justice Department, the Trump Justice Department is going after him and trying to bring him down and investigating him and his wife. And he's very, very angry about it. And you'll hear how. You can come after me all you want. I'm right here. I'm not going anywhere, but don't you go after my wife. So we'll have that for you a little bit later in the hour and get into the whether or not he's actually done anything. Also, the terrorist plot that has been foiled, thank God. There was, it looks like, an attempt to kill, geez, could have been a lot of people at that UFC event at the White House over the weekend.
3: To their credit, the Washington Post is on the story, and it's their second leading story after the cost of the Trump ballroom. But they are covering it and taking it seriously.
2: Yeah, I just saw ABC's on it on television now, so it just took them a while to get around to it.
3: They are so uncomfortable, guaranteed, with how clearly left-wingy it was, to the extent that it was real, and we don't know that.
2: Is it left-wing? It's the MAGA crowd, mostly, that believes the baby stuff.
3: Oh, my gosh. Horseshoe theory. Yeah, that's right. The wackadoodle branch of MAGA, although Epstein. They were talking about capitalists and people who take money from Israel. It could be anybody.
2: Right.
3: Well, just report it. How about you report it regardless of whoever's ideology is involved in the madness?
2: And we label them dangerous crackpots regardless.
3: Yeah, hear, hear.
2: Okay, so they're going to try something in Great Britain. They believe that social media is bad for kids. We all believe that. As I've said multiple times, I get annoyed every time I hear a new study says cell phones in schools are bad. Really? A new study says social media for kids staring at their phones is bad. Really? Anyway, so they quoted some studies there in Great Britain that this stuff is bad for our kids, which we all know, and they're going to try to actually ban it. Here's a little more of that information.
14: Britain joins a growing global list in banning social media for young people under the age of 16. Prime Minister Keir Starmer asking why the owners of social media companies won't pass their own restrictions.
13: I do not accept, and I will never accept, that you can't be both pro-tech and AI and at the same time say we must protect our children.
14: While the tech companies argue such a blanket ban will drive kids into even more dangerous, unregulated parts of the internet, Starmer disagrees, calling the ban a big moment for Britain.
2: So, as I said earlier, what do you mean by social media? Well, the ban is expected to cover platforms such as Instagram, Facebook, TikTok, Snapchat, YouTube, Twitter. YouTube, as a number of people point out, there's all kinds of stuff on YouTube that's got nothing to do with being social media. My son watches endless educational YouTube videos, just endless stuff about paleontology and history and this and that. You're going to ban any kid under 16 from seeing YouTube? That's nuts.
3: Without specific parental consent, I would guess. Because you have the YouTube shorts, and you can absolutely doom scroll on YouTube, but I agree, it feels like a different case to me.
2: Well, then we're getting back to the case we had against, I guess it was Facebook in the United States. I saw it up on the TV, one of the things they were talking about, the endless scrolling. Okay, I don't get that. I don't get that. I don't understand how endless scrolling is any different than at the end of the NFL game on a Sunday afternoon, they say, coming up next, we've got the Giants and the Patriots. Oh, no, they just introduced another thing I like, and now I'm going to sit here and watch another game. What's the difference? I don't see a difference. You're just presenting a good product. So you're going to ban that somehow for kids.
3: Yeah, I'm troubled by all of this. I agree with the intent, and I kind
2: of
3: like...
2: Sure, of course.
3: No, Keir Starmer is a waste of skin, as you pointed out. And in fact, I think his bones and internal organs could go to better uses as well.
2: You know, I said it, but when you hear somebody else say it, it's pretty harsh to call someone a waste of skin.
3: I love that expression, because he is he's a waste of everything that he is. I do like the national expression of recognizing how awful all of this tech stuff is for kids. In terms of how enforceable it'll be, like you've indicated, there are a lot of question marks here.
2: I mean, the implication is that there's something more useful you could do with the skin than carrying around his liquids and bones. And
3: oh, sure. Burn victims, yeah. Okay. Folks disfigured in accidents, yeah. Skin Keir Starmer today. That's what I say.
2: The government of Great Britain says the goal is to address mental health concerns. I actually heard some decent pushback on NPR. For all we hear about the dangers of social media for young people, and it's absolutely true, there's lots and lots and lots of young people that aren't really being damaged by YouTube or a couple other things. It doesn't affect everyone. But it does make everyone suicidal and miserable. It's probably not good for anybody. But then you got to get into junk food and, you know, watching cartoons or anything else if it's just, you know, not great for me.
3: Right.
2: As opposed to dangerous for me, if you're going to try to ban something. The government says the goal is to address mental health concerns, cyberbullying, grooming, and exposure to harmful content. Well, we'd all like that to not happen.
3: Mm-hmm.
2: According to consultation results cited by the government, roughly 90% of parents supported a minimum age of 16 for social media access. 90%. Wow. I would guess, though, that that was a very broad question in which I would probably say yes also. But then I'd also say, well, do you mean YouTube? Because YouTube, I'm not against YouTube in general.
3: Right. Right, yeah. I think it may be an expression of whenever we're half-jokingly talking about unplugging the internet. It's had a lot of wonderful advantages to modern life. But, you know, on the whole, net, yeah, a negative. So this, I can't believe this did not get more attention. Jennifer Valentino DeVries writes about technology for the New York Times. And this came out a couple of weeks ago, and I've held on to it, a week ago anyway. The headline of the story is, teachers are going to hate it, how social media apps hooked teens at school. They came across a bunch of internal documents that showed that the tech giants knew precisely what they were doing, how they were trying to get kids to scroll at school. Snapchat sent phone alerts to adolescents during school hours, urging them to share what was going on in their classrooms specifically.
2: Why are they looking at social media at school?
3: What's going on in your classroom? Share it with your friends and contact. Meta paid teen ambassadors to promote Instagram and hand out swag to their friends at school. TikTok gave the national PTA millions of dollars, in part to throw school events about online safety and provide favorable comments to journalists about TikTok. Again and again, the world's leading social media companies have targeted students at school, even as complaints have mounted that they're hurting teenagers' mental health and academic performance.
2: Well, one way to deal with that would be you don't get to have your phone at school, and the computer you have is not set up to have any of that stuff at school hours either. You shouldn't be spending any time during school hours on social media.
3: TikTok leaders specifically looked at disabling notifications during school hours and rejected that. A Snapchat strategy document referred to classroom phone use as under the desk time and how we can maximize that. Nice. Google managers knew YouTube was recommending videos to students during the school day that had nothing to do with their lessons, et cetera, et cetera. More on this in a moment after a word from our friends at Incogni. You're getting spammed and scammed all day long, right? 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
2: I assume that we'll get to a place within a couple of years where the idea of having your smartphone at school or even having your computer available to look at this stuff will be absolutely a no-go. Nope, won't be allowed in any schools. I think we'll get there. And those of us who had kids during this crazy era where they allow kids to sit in the classroom and scroll through TikTok will, just be a bad luck for us, I guess. It's nuts.
3: Yeah, boy, they're talking about one of the founders of Snapchat being really pleased to hear that kids are using Snapchat to pass notes in school.
2: Great.
3: Instead of the old-timey way. So they knew exactly what they're doing.
2: Wouldn't we do that if you didn't have your phone in the classroom?
3: What's the opposite of the benefit of the doubt? Whatever that is, give that to or wield that over all social media all the time.
2: So the terrorist plot. We know what at least one guy thought, because he has spoken to someone already today. That's the terrorist plot against the UFC event that the FBI luckily stopped. Then we're going to get into the whole Gavin Newsom thing, too. Wait till you hear how mad he was. He was mad.
3: Oh, no.
2: Stay here.
0: Armstrong and Getty.
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1: Okay, so we came on the air 2.5 hours ago with this story. It took most mainstream media a while to get around to reporting it for whatever reason. This is the terrorist plot that was stopped by the FBI before it happened gladly around the whole UFC event at the White House. Here's some of the reporting from CNN.
2: Federal officials have arrested multiple people who they say discussed plots to attack that UFC event at the White House on Sunday, including by using drones and by using gunmen. The official says a law enforcement team, including Secret Service and FBI personnel, uncovered messages discussing this plot between multiple individuals. The FBI director, Kash Patel, confirmed the arrests in a post on X this morning. Patel saying that the law enforcement effort to actually disrupt, to thwart this allegedly planned plot was a, quote, multi-state operation and involved actors from outside the Washington, D.C. area.
1: So here's the important part, because this is like, you know, I'm surprised it hasn't happened already in the United States, but they were going to do this.
2: Our law enforcement source said that this group of people discussed in messages attaching deadly payloads to drones in order to cause panic at the UFC event and then to use gunmen to shoot at the crowds. But it is not clear. This is an important detail here. It is not clear right now how far this group was in the planning before law enforcement became aware of these messages allegedly sent between these people.
1: Right. You know, did they actually purchase any drones? Did they have the wherewithal to put any sort of explosive device on a drone? Are any of them snipers?
3: That's my question in general is, did they have any actual intent to pull this off, or were they just jawing online? Did they make any specific preparations?
1: I was looking at some of the screenshots. I guess the FBI put these out. Bill Malusian of Fox has them on his site. The maps from their conversations, they have maps of the White House grounds and, like, here's where we should put the snipers. And I mean, so they put some time into it. Now, again, whether or not any of them are snipers and own sniper rifles, or they bought any drones or anything like that, I don't know. But the intent seems to be pretty serious. Now, what they were all about, there's
3: talk. Well, that's right. I'm sorry. I need to point out that at least a couple of them had already traveled to Fredericksburg, Virginia, where they were.

0: And they connect on the internet, which, as we discussed earlier this hour, should probably be unplugged. There is no idea so bat-ass nuts that you can't find dozens, if not hundreds, if not thousands of people who are in it with you on the internet. Can humanity deal with that? Every village idiot is in touch with every other village idiot.
1: It'll be interesting to see how close to actually doing this they got. I don't think it would take a tremendous amount of talent to have drones have something you could drop from the drones or crash the drones into people. Just whatever to cause a panic and get people's attention and then have people with rifles start shooting. I don't think that'd be super hard to pull off.
0: Oh, boy. Anybody got a time machine? I got a couple of different dates I'd like to return to.
1: Last Tuesday. I had a really good meal last Tuesday. If I had a time machine, I'd go back to last Tuesday.
0: I was going to go back further than that, but probably buy some Apple stock while I'm there.
1: NVIDIA.
0: Yeah.
1: So Gavin Newsom, very, very angry. He put out he went before a podium yesterday with flags and a tie even and yelled at people. So we'll play that for you coming up.
2: Now, lots of places can expose you to identity theft.
3: Oh, no.
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1: California Governor Gavin Newsom coming before cameras to accuse President Trump of using the power of the Justice Department to launch a political hit job against him.
2: In recent days, federal agents have knocked on the doors of family, friends, and former employees. Not because they found a crime, because they're simply trying to find one.
3: So Gavin Newsom, with a FOIA request, Freedom of Information Act request, which gives anybody the right to access records, if you didn't know that, from executive branch agencies of the U.S. government. He wants anything that's got his or his wife's name on it that they're looking into, because he believes the Justice Department is coming after him.
4: That's right. Now, what could they possibly be investigating? All the weird financial maneuvers where millions of dollars flow to his wife's nonprofit, and these mysterious houses that are bought for him and that sort of thing. That's probably part of it. But first, Defiant Gavi is mad and he wants you to know it.
2: I've learned that his campaign has reached my own home to get me. He's coming after my wife, Jen, a public servant, a woman who's dedicated her life to supporting women and girls. Someone who has
4: and turning
2: done
4: little
2: nothing
4: boys into girls.
2: Wrong other than having the temerity to advocate for what she believes in. If they can't intimidate me, they'll go after the mother of our children. Donald Trump picked the wrong target. We have nothing to hide. I have a message for you. You can subpoena my records. You can investigate me. You can harass me. Put my name on every and any enemies list you have, but leave my wife and family out of your personal vendetta.
3: He has a weird speaking style, and his hand gestures are particularly odd. You watch this?
4: Mm-hmm.
3: Very weird. I couldn't tell if he'd like been practicing it earlier and trying to remember, do I raise my arm at this point? I mean, it's just like, it's like a robot, the way he moves his arms around. It's very weird.
4: He's always been a little bit like that, yeah. Mm-hmm. Let's finish up Gavi's blast.
2: I'd like to say something to my wife. These times are not normal. They're not ordinary. I love you, and I'm sorry he's doing this. You have not earned a single one of the indignities that he's trying to inflict on you and our children. Mr. President, come after me. I'm not going anywhere, and the country is watching.
3: How can you not say,
4: wow,
3: I'd like to say this to my wife, I love you and I'm going to protect you, or whatever he just said, as opposed to, I would like to say, like he's Captain Kirk, to my wife, I love you and will stand up for you. It's just weird. I mean, I know that's got nothing to do with his story, but his inability to sound, he ain't got any of that Clinton or Obama or any of the people that come off as normal juice. He has none of that.
4: No. The whole comfortable in their own skin thing.
3: Quickly to my wife, I would like to say, what?
4: The Wall Street Journal says Siebel Newsom is a documentary filmmaker and founder
3: public
4: of the
3: Public Servant, Joe! Public Servant!
2: He's coming after my wife, Jen. A public servant.
4: Sounded like he chuckled there. Sorry, I almost got through it.
3: I feel
4: can
3: like,
4: we do another take? This, you know, is live, Gavin.
3: You know how much I'm annoyed by the term public servant. I feel like maybe the test is, if you have to say you're a public servant, you're not. Because otherwise, it's obvious.
4: That is 100%.
5: That's a great question. Well,
4: yeah, thanks, Jenny. Anyway, she's the, according to the Wall Street Journal, the founder of the Representation Project, an advocacy group that uses film to challenge gender stereotypes. No, they use film to sell young children on transgenderism in schools and are richly rewarded for it. And guess what? California schools are super anxious to take those films from the governor's wife. But anyway, the California Globe doing some great reporting on this. Their executive editor, Megan Barth, reporting on the long list of dubious financial dealings by California's first couple. Quote, the Globe's reporting has consistently highlighted how vendors and donors connected to the Newsom orbit have profited handsomely while the first partner's nonprofit extracted millions through salaries and licensing fees from an organization she controls.
3: They're coming after my wife, a public servant.
4: Damn it, Spock. The Baldutians want democracy.
3: Let me hear that one again, the short one there, Michael. Go ahead.
2: I'd like to say something to my wife. These times are not normal. They're not ordinary. I love you, and I'm sorry he's doing this. You have not earned a single one of the indignities that he's trying to inflict on you and our children.
3: Why can't you sound like
2: Mr. President, come after me. I'm not going anywhere.
4: Is he trying to sound like Obama?
2: And the country is watching.
3: That's funny you would say that.
5: Fascinating.
3: Because that's what I thought yesterday. When I was watching him, I thought, is this him trying to do an Obama?
4: Yeah, I picked up on that, too. There were just some of the inflections.
3: There were a couple of hand gestures I thought, you grabbed those from Barack Obama.
4: Just out of curiosity, Michael, where is that? I know we've got some Obama in the Iran section. There it is. Give us 42.
6: It is doubtful that any agreement that arises is going to be significantly different or a significant improvement from
3: you're right. That cadence
6: deal
3: is
6: that
3: it.
6: We had
4: yeah,
6: in
4: he's
6: the first
4: trying
6: place.
4: To do Obama.
3: That's good,
4: okay.
3: Yeah, that's what he's doing. He just isn't good at it.
4: Yeah. So the Globe has reported on many questionable personal financial issues with the Newsoms, including their two large mansions secretively purchased by shady LLCs only days before closing. Where did the money come from? Who's the LLC? The $4 million mansion in Sacramento magically appeared for the Newsom shortly after the election, despite the renovation of the governor's mansion that cost $4 to $4.5 million.
3: You know, the kind of places public servants live.
4: And then in 2018 and 2019, an LLC tied to Newsom's cousin, business partner, and Plump Jack co-president Jeremy Scher, that's his restaurant and wine company.
3: I thought you were talking to me. I said yes.
4: Plump Jack, indeed, paid almost $4 million in cash for a Fair Oaks, California estate. In 2019, in October of the next year, the LLC gifted the home to the Newsoms free and clear, claiming Newsom was a member of the LLC in order to avoid roughly $4,000 in transfer taxes. The Newsoms reportedly spent several nights a week at the estate. Then there was another hairy transaction in Marin County. There you go. In 2024, Governor Newsom and transgender children activist first partner Jennifer Siebel at Newsom purchased a $9 million home back in Marin County.
3: Whoa!
4: Marin Mansion is 5,600 square feet, and Newsom paid 7% above the asking price. How much income does it take to purchase a $9 million home? A buyer would need to make an annual income of nearly $2 million to qualify for a $9 million house if purchased on a 30-year mortgage, which is unlikely. But the home was purchased in cash.
3: Ah!
4: Like a rock star, professional athlete, or hedge fund manager was involved. Certainly not a pair of public servants, as Gavi claimed in his statement.
3: Gavin said, Donald Trump isn't just, I'll just read it like, a regular person. Donald Trump isn't just coming after me because of my mean tweets. He's coming after me because I'm considering running for president, because he hates that I've consistently called him out over and over again for his lies and deceit. Now, the California Post says that Newsom's wife's nonprofit work appears to be a key part of the probe. Good. I'm glad they're looking into that.
4: Yeah.
3: The Post had previously revealed that the governor directed more than $4.4 million from special interests and wealthy individuals to the California Partners Project. That is Siebel's signature initiative.
4: Oh, yeah. He makes strong suggestions to Indian casinos and unions that they make enormous donations. And they do. Isn't that generous of them?
3: They're not going to get anything for it because that would be a bribe.
4: Yeah. Yeah, clearly. And there's a bunch more stuff like this. All right. A couple of caveats. I don't know if they're caveats. Number one, there's way too much lawfare going on.
3: Yeah.
4: The left made Trump into the monster might be a little strong, but the aggressive pursuer of this. He figured, what? There are no rules. There are no ethics. These people who claim ethics, look what they're doing to me in Manhattan and the rest of it. Screw it. I'm doing it to them. So, you know, what goes around comes around. Secondly, and Newsom and Jennifer Siebel Newsom are absolutely taking money from all sorts of different sources.
3: You think they're corrupt?
4: Crazy rich?
7: That's a great question.
4: Yeah.
7: Well,
3: you think Gavin and his wife are corrupt?
4: In essence, yeah.
3: Not just kind of, but like for real.
4: They're smart enough to do it in a way that's they can get away with it for now. But yeah, 100%. Yeah. And she's a Marxist, and I can't stand that. But the other aspect of it is, honestly, the Trump family is making money hand over fist.
3: That doesn't help.
4: Based on Donald being in the White House. So, you know, I'd love to, be chucking stones. I'm not Trump. I don't live in his glass house. But, man, it's just, it's everywhere. It's everywhere. It's discouraging.
3: Tis. Well, that'll be exciting. Gavin's always got the option of thinking, you know what? Screw it. I'm wealthy. I'm young. I got a hot wife. I'm not going to run for president. I'm just going to enjoy my great life.
4: I don't think he's going to. He craves that the highest pinnacle of power.
3: That's what they say about running for president. It's a fever. It's not like, you know, maybe I'll learn to speak Spanish. And you take a class and they come.
4: Yeah. All right. 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
3: Do you think he's worried? Think Gavin Newsom's worried? I mean, if I found out the feds were knocking on my friends' doors and asking them questions, I'd be horrified.
4: Yeah. I mean, he knows he's concerned. His lawyers are going to earn their money.
3: Maybe he saw this coming. I mean, you get into the blood sport of presidential politics, and, you know, you're in the hardest of hardball when you get into that arena.
4: I guarantee you, Gavi and the missus have been studying the Clinton Foundation and how they got to do what they got to do, and how they got away with it.
3: That's what I was going to say. The Clintons didn't go to jail. None of the Bidens have gone to jail. The Trumps are going to get wealthy. So, yeah, if I had him, I'd think, yeah, we're doing this stuff, but we'll get away with it. Everybody gets away with it.
4: I think Jennifer Siebel Newsom is a sincere Marxist, really wants to overthrow the patriarchy, believes little boys should turn into little girls. She's sincere about that. And if she can make an enormous paycheck and travel like a sultanate, sultana, what's a female sultan? All the better. Yeah.
3: I don't know much about the Iran match. Iran and New Zealand tied 2-2 in LA yesterday in the World Cup. There were lots of protests. Who were people? What were people protesting?
4: The regime.
3: Protesting the Iranian regime.
4: Yeah. Yep.
3: Like Iranian Americans?
4: Yeah. Yeah, that was my understanding of it. Anyway.
3: We probably should check in on the Iran deal a little bit later, since there is a lot floating around out there, including every media organization seems to be against this deal, what we know of it.
4: Or at least is holding their nose and saying, what is this?
3: Mm-hmm. Anyway, lots to talk about. Stay here.
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1: I don't want to out anybody and get him in trouble. This is a friend of a friend. Now, Joe has long said, anytime somebody says, what do you call that, fof?
2: Fof.
1: Anytime somebody says a friend of a friend, it's usually not true. It's something we do because if you separate it more than friend of a friend, it doesn't have any bite.
2: Loses its credibility.
1: I can tell you in this case, it is literally a friend of a friend. Like, I could get them on the phone if I needed to. But so this is a pilot who is flying into the United States and had this conversation the other day, and I'm surprised this hasn't made the news.
3: You said emergency or medical emergency. Just verify that for me, please. Tell us altimeter 29 or 80.
4: 29 or 80, and yes, it's basically a medical emergency. We were notified that we have a possible Ebola case on board.
3: Okay, United 979, roger that. Let me see where they want you. It's on 9th Center, 19th.
4: Roger, thank you.
3: United 979, we need some information from you there. The seat numbers of the passenger or passengers.
4: Unfortunately, we don't have any seat numbers. We were given information by ops that Customs and Border Control couldn't verify, but that we had a possible Ebola case on board. We're thinking that it's a family of 5 or 6 that came in from Uganda, but at this time we don't have any seat numbers.
3: Okay, thank you very much.
1: And so it was a medical emergency. They landed. They did the whole, you know, they got ambulances there at the plane, got them off, tested them, turned it out they didn't have Ebola. But they've been exposed to Ebola and not checked. And I'm just surprised this didn't make the news, because usually we go nuts over things that we mock as nothing to worry about. This seems like a big deal. You had a family of 5 or 6 exposed to Ebola. They might have Ebola. Might be 6 people on a plane for hours because it's an overseas flight who have Ebola, who landed in the United States. I don't understand. And I'm told that the airline didn't want that on, took that off TikTok, or made them take it off TikTok, and have been trying to squash the story. That's what I was told. I don't know. That one I can't verify. But
2: what was the communication chain prior to the pilot radioing ground control? It was like a stewardess doing the beverage service, and somebody said, and then we got exposed to Ebola, and I thought, what next? And that stewardess like, wait, what?
1: Or, hey, that guy I just gave peanuts to, he appears to be bleeding from his nipples.
2: Well, again, they were symptom-free in your telling of the account.
1: Oh, that's right. They don't actually have a bowl.
2: Right, exactly. But they were exposed to it. So they're talking to their seatmate. Oh, you're coming from Uganda. You're kidding. I've never been there. Oh, it's a nice place. But occasionally you get exposed to Ebola like we did this week. What happened?
1: Hey, I think the woman in 13E is sloughing off her skin. No,
2: again,
1: that's right. I forgot again. They don't have the Ebola.
2: As you yourself stated, they were symptom free. Speaking of foreigners coming to the United States, have you followed Freddie, the viral German soccer fan? He was the guy we quoted the other day who, he's making his way around America, mostly in the Southeast so far. And he ate a chicken sandwich for breakfast at a Walmart near Chattanooga, and he tweeted about it. He bought inexpensive shoes at the store because he'd ruined his other shoes, and was talking about how wonderful it was. He drove through Alabama listening to country music. He stopped at the Buc-ee's, where he was struggling to comprehend it. Gas pumps as far as the eye can see, and slow smoke Texas barbecue inside. Or as Freddie put it, with photos and 3 crying face emojis, dude, LMAO, this is a gas station in America. Just fabulous. And then this is my favorite one. He was in Alabama. I love Americans, he posted after arriving. We were about to walk an hour to the stadium in the rain to save on an Uber, and the receptionist at the hotel we were parked in front of decided to drive us there. And then from inside Auburn University's 88,000-seat stadium, he posted, this is the most the European mind can't comprehend this moment of my life. There's an eagle flying around the stadium.
1: Yeah, I hear Charles C.W. Cook of the National Review talks about this a lot because he's from England. He's now a U.S. citizen. He's from England. He said, people in America don't realize how much richer they are than all of the rest of the world, even advanced European countries. We have so much more of everything than anybody else does, and we take it for granted.
2: Richer and more imaginative and really, really funny. We are a funny people. The Washington Post points out that
1: It takes... Funny like a clown?
2: How the F am I funny? Sometimes it takes a foreign observer to remind Americans of the bounties and blessings we too often take for granted. The gold standard, of course, 2 centuries ago, when French nobleman Alexis de Tocqueville toured the young republic and located its genius in ordinary institutions and its people.
1: He stopped at a Buc-ee's. If you missed this segment, get the podcast, Armstrong and Getty On Demand.
0: Armstrong and Getty.
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1: Sam Shane, host of the Shane Reaction on KFBK. You probably had this story before us since it broke during the day. Do you think Gavin's actually in trouble with this investigation?
11: I do, Jack. I think he's in big trouble. I think he's in really big trouble. I've been listening to you and Joe talking about this. I'm just going to break down some of the numbers that you guys identified just not too long ago in your program. These are stunning numbers. First of all, according to the California Post, Siebel Newsom nonprofit seems to be at the center of the investigation. You've got the Post revealing that the governor directed more than $4 million from special interests and wealthy individuals to her signature initiative, California Partners Project. So there's that issue. You got the $3.7 million
2: usually,
11: cash for
2: Sam,
11: the Fair Oaks.
2: They had business in front of the state.
11: Yes, yes, but you know, Jack, it goes deeper than this. I mean, you've got that $3.7 million in cash for the Fair Oaks estate. You got the $9.1 million for the home in Marin County. You've got this trip to Cabo San Lucas in 2021 that cost in excess of $200,000. They were staying in a villa that cost up to $29,000 per night.
1: Woo!
11: I mean, these are deep issues for him.
1: Wow, even if you're not a crook, that ain't the best look for I'm the man of the people.
11: Right,
1: $29,000, right. $200,000 vacations.
2: No, he's a crazy rich guy who's had a silver spoon in his mouth since he was a toddler. Please.
11: Yeah, yeah. I said when this story broke, and it happened during my show yesterday, I said, it appears to me this video that he posted right away, he's trying to get out in front of this story. He knows it's a big problem, and he's trying to do what he can to blunt it. So,
1: and the sounding angry about it. You can come after me, but don't come after my wife. Well, your wife is the root of the problem.
11: Right, because she's a public servant. Well, that doesn't absolve her. I mean, if she broke the law, she broke the law. We'll see where this goes.
2: Oh, she's a Marxist filmmaker. She's a public servant like I'm a NBA center, please.
11: I've seen your size. You're not a center.
2: I am undersized, certainly.
11: This story out of the White House today, this one really caught my eye. I know you've been talking about this, but this caught my eye. This fact that there was this plan to have some sort of an attack on the White House on Sunday. And you got two California men who are now suspects. This Michael Allen Thomas. This is an interesting story. Apparently told investigators that the U.S. government was controlled by elites and sacrifices and eats children and was being protected by President Trump. Vice President J.D. Vance, by the way, guys, came out today. He did an interview and he said, and how many times have we heard this? It's time to tone down the language. And he blamed Democrats for that.
1: Yeah, but that whole baby eating thing is a MAGA crowd belief.
11: Is that
1: right? Yeah.
2: Yeah. I mean, like, you're extreme MAGA crowd.
1: Oh, yeah. Not anybody who's MAGA, just, like, extreme. But I know people who voted for Trump three times who believe in the baby-eating thing.
2: I gotta believe they are aware of these people online. They've got to be part of the same networks. I mean, just online. Yeah.
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18: Back down to 37 minutes on East 80 across the top of town from I-5 to the Cap City Merge. We had a crash with a car and a motorcycle involved before Rayleigh. East 80's been heavy from Truxell. North 99, a crash cleared up near 50. The North 99 Drive, Elk Grove to downtown, 14 minutes. Traffic every 10 minutes, mornings and afternoons on KFBK News Radio, 93.1 FM, 1530 AM.
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4: The deal is still under wraps, the U.S. and Iran giving conflicting versions of what's in it. Both agree the U.S. will lift its blockade of Iranian ports, and Iran will reopen the Strait of Hormuz, which it closed when President Trump launched the war. The fate of Iran's nuclear program, the reason the U.S. went to war in the first place, will be addressed in another 60-day period of talks, though the president today claimed a win.
5: Iran will not have a nuclear weapon. They fully agreed to that. With strong policing powers.
6: Did they? I thought that was what's going to be negotiated in the next 60 days.
7: Right. So we played General Jack Keane, who's a general they have on Fox all the time and is usually pretty Trumpy. But he was saying on Fox and has been for several days about this particular deal. Look, when I hear stuff out of Iran, I just think, well, maybe that's true. Maybe it's not their lies. But when I'm hearing stuff out of our own administration that I think scares me, what am I supposed to do with that? I mean, that's obviously a problem. Like, for instance, the stuff of we're going to open the strait. The strait's going to be open Friday. Now, he did originally post on Sunday. The strait is now open. Then 20 minutes later said the strait will be open Friday. But the strait is supposed to be open on Friday. And then the nuclear talks are over the next 60 days. Well, then by definition, they start getting revenue before they agree to any of the nuclear stuff. Because they're going to start making money again when the strait opens up.
6: Right.
7: So the claim that, no, they get no money, no sanction relief until they make a deal on the nuclear stuff. Well, that defies what you're saying. The strait opens Friday, then the negotiations begin for 60 days on the nuclear weapons. So you got that part.
6: I need somebody to say something to me that doesn't make this seem like a feint by Iran, that they're just buying themselves a little bit of time, that it's just another ceasefire that includes the opening of the strait in return for the removal of the blockade, which gets us back to the pre-war condition. Now, granted, we've damaged them severely, so I'm not with the crowd that this is nothing has been accomplished.
7: Right.
6: Lots been accomplished.
7: Right.
6: But, yeah,
7: Well, to me, this is the most disturbing clip out of lots of things that have been said. J.D. Vance saying this to Fox and Friends about the current IRGC.
8: For 47 years, this country has been a thorn in our side. It's been kind of a basket case for Democrat and Republican administrations. The coolest thing about the progress we've made over the last few weeks is that you see people within the Iranian system, senior leadership, even IRGC officials say, you know what? We may have some animosity, we may have some mistrust, but we recognize the way that we've done business with the United States for 47 years is a mistake. Let's try something else. We're going to verify that, of course, but we're certainly willing to try something else if they comply.
6: There you go. The new era of friendship. Let's try something else.
7: I'm supposed to believe that the IRGC, the like most committed of the committed of religious zealots of Iran who've been saying death to Jews, death to America their entire lives, killed more Americans than any other country, maybe any other group, have changed their mind and decided that was a bad idea. Sorry about that. I don't know what we were thinking.
6: In particular, Fahidi, the new guy who's in charge of IRGC, because his boss got blowed up, who's infamous for being a hardliner and has shot down any moderation moves by the civilian government, he is the senior leadership that recognizes the need for change, and that's really cool, says JD.
7: Well, and there's one other thing I wanted to get to. So this from, I forget who this was from, one of the people I respect, but said this, this deal legitimizes the IRGC. That legitimacy is going to be the decisive factor for a lot of players, Israel most of all. The moment the U.S. signs across the table from the IRGC, it's treating it as a normal government instead of what the Iranians in exile say, what Israel believed going in, what Trump himself said a few months ago, that the IRGC are a bunch of, you know, thugs and not the actual government of Iran.
6: They're terrorists, yeah.
7: They're terrorists. And we're going to sit down across from them and shake hands and smile and sign something and pose for pictures, basically declaring to the world, this is the government of Iran as we recognize them.
6: Mm, yeah.
7: Which has not been the case over 50 years.
6: This is the first and perhaps the last time I will ask for Gail King's voice to be on the show. But Michael, if you would grace us with 53...
9: Is Israel on board with this? It doesn't appear so at this time. What are you hearing? What are you thinking?
8: Well, Gail, of course, Israel's been a good partner, but we do expect everybody in the region. They've been participating in this peace agreement. They've been participating in our talks with Iran. They understand where our perspective is. And what the president has said is that we expect everybody to honor this agreement. There are always, Gail, these bumpy moments with these ceasefires. Sometimes someone will fire and sometimes somebody responds. We think right now that there are probably people within Iran, because the internet blackout, they're not even aware that this deal has happened. So we certainly expect the Israelis are going to be a participant in this peace process, but we think it's going to be good for them. It's going to be good for us. It's going to be good for the Gulf Coast Coalition.
6: Boy, that's a lot of words. It's okay to have difficult points that still need to be negotiated, and there will be a bumpy road ahead. That's just the way the world works, but boy, the lack of transparency about what's in this deal and how it will unfold. I mean, there's just no way to take anything from it, but uncertainty and kind of that squinty look you get when you smell something bad. Let's see. Do we have anything else we really ought to get? Let's hear from the president himself in 46.
5: We have a deal that's a fair deal. It's a good deal. We are not investing any money in Iran, by the way. That rumor got out there yesterday. It was ridiculous. We have the right to go in someday and do, if I want to do something or if somebody wants to do something, but we are not investing any money. We have no obligation to invest any money in Iran.
6: Okay, so he says it's a good deal, and it may well be. We just don't know yet. In the next clip, Trey Yingst brings up to me one of the absolute, this does not square with that situations with this deal as it's been described.
10: We know that the agreement calls for a ceasefire on all fronts, including Lebanon. U.S. officials say Israel will be allowed to respond if attacked by Iran-backed Hezbollah. And Israeli Prime Minister Benjamin Netanyahu says the fight is not over.
11: We saved the state of Israel from annihilation. But I tell you, citizens of Israel, the struggle is not over. We will have to continue standing guard, continue being strong and determined to defend ourselves as necessary.
6: So, allegedly, it's a ceasefire on all fronts, but Israel, that is continually attacked by Hezbollah, which is financed, supported, and trained by the IRGC, is going to keep doing what they're doing. So, Israel's supposed to just absorb it? So, Trump gets his temporary Iran deal slash ceasefire. I don't know. We just have to wait and see. The whole thing stinks. In what could be the headline of the day, nay, the week, no, the month, no, the year, perhaps the half century, the British Ministry of Defense is investigating reports that a Russian frigate, military frigate, fired warning shots within 500 meters of a British yacht about 20 miles south of the Isle of Wight, which is there in the British Isles. No injuries or damage reported to the yacht, which is continuing on its journey. It appears to be some sort of vengeance after the UK seized a Russian-linked oil tanker off the coast of the Isle of Wight, which is the first time British forces have led the seizure of a sanctioned vessel since the start of the war against Ukraine. Ministry of Defense says we're investigating reports of the incident in the channel. So evidently, Putin sending a message that, hey, you're seizing our shadow fleet tankers. We may exact a cost, or at least we're going to send a couple of shots across a British ship's bow to let you know we're serious. could end up being nothing. Could be a stupid, meaningless gesture, or it could be a raising of tensions. Who knows? Man, I miss when things were peaceful and placid. 1992, that was a good time. Do you remember that? Anyway, we have a lot more. No, Gladys, that's stand down. It was just a casual reference. A lot more to come. Stay with us.
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24: That was the moment when I realized I got to do something. I was scheduled to go in for knee surgery. And for the pre-op, they do the blood work. It was determined that I was now type 2 diabetic and I was severely overweight. Years ago, I could cut back and lose weight, and I was finding it difficult to do that. 2 days into the Awaken 180 program, my daily glucose level went from 170 down to 61. 1 week into the program, I lost 10 and a half pounds. That was the eye opener that I knew this was the right thing for me. They teach you the lifestyle change and how to be smart. I just can't say enough good things about Awaken 180 and the positive effects it has on you. It has completely changed my life.
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6: I think a lot of us underestimated how likely the Spencer Pratt campaign was to succeed in Los Angeles because we liked his message so much. He had a tremendous amount of support around the country and online, but not so much within the borders of L.A. proper. Sam Quinones writes for the Free Press, and I think he makes an excellent, excellent point. And maybe the best metaphor for this was back in on the Seinfeld show years and years ago, where they were talking about breaking up with a person. It's not all at once. It's like rocking a soda machine. And you got to get it rocking for a while before you tip it over. Sam writes, don't dismiss Spencer Pratt's loss. The former reality star lost his bid for L.A. mayor, his bid, but his blunt talk about meth, fentanyl, and homelessness changed the conversation around what really ails the city. And I've been saying that all along. He was speaking the truth and introducing the truth at a fairly high level to a lot of people who never hear the truth. You can't forget how thoroughly bubbled a lot of lefty voters are. They have no idea, and you're going to have to take a deep breath and just accept this. They have no idea that much of the quote-unquote homeless problem is a drug abuse problem, that the vast majority of the bums and junkies in the junkie camps are junkies. They think it's just folks who had one medical bill too many and lost their apartment. And now they're trying their best to get back on their feet. And they just they wouldn't be a drug addict except they're on the street. And that's so hard they've become fentanyl addicts. I know that doesn't make any sense. Would you become a fentanyl addict if you lost your home? I certainly would not. But that's what they believe. But anyway, Spencer Pratt has spoken the truth and people listened to it. They didn't elect him, but they listened to it. And it could change the conversation. I think Sam is right. So speaking of Spencer, he's not going away. He has vowed to continue just as an activist, dropping truth bombs. Here's what he said online the other day.
2: Now that the campaign portion of my mission to save Los Angeles is coming to a close and I'm moving on to the next, more interesting phase, listen, I've spent a lot of time slaying everybody. I've ridiculed everyone on the roster. And I just want to say from the bottom of my heart, I'd like to take the chance to apologize
3: to absolutely nobody.

0: expose this corrupt machine and nothing has changed. You enjoy your worthless meetings in City Hall.
1: Nifty, you have all this information. You're running for mayor. Show what you're really about or get the out of the race.
0: I'm going to be lighting you up every single day, and now I don't have to worry about offending CNN viewers. I don't have a campaign laws hamstringing me now. It's war.
2: It's war, and there's more, but you know, Jack asked the question earlier, is he just being his reality star self and looking for publicity and followers and that sort of thing? You know, I'd say, you know, maybe, but if his mission is exposing the truth, like James O'Keefe has occasionally done things I don't love, or who was that young man who exposed the utterly corrupt centers in Los Angeles? I can't remember his name, but I'm sure you'll remind me of it. But hey, if they're doing the right thing and exposing the truth, good for them. Next clip.

0: problem that plagues Los Angeles because of these two corrupt communists is going to accelerate, and the city will tumble headlong into the abyss. You have no idea how many major developers, hoteliers, business owners, entrepreneurs have been texting me saying they're packing up and leaving town. More of your favorite restaurants will be shuttering. That means less tax revenue. That means the city has to cut services. More potholes, less firefighters, less police patrols, more criminals, more drug addicts terrorizing your communities.
1: And we haven't ended it.
0: You have no idea how bad things are about to get for this city. Look at this place already. Weeds growing from every crack and crevice. Graffiti over every square inch of public space. Garbage, drugs, feces, burned up dogs, burned down towns, abandoned storefronts. This city is a mess, and you're about to reward the arsonist who torched a place with four more years of destruction?
1: I know he's very bitter.
2: So you remember Fareed Zakaria's clips that we were playing yesterday on the show, in which he, a man of the center left, is describing L.A. as, well, he quoted a big-time Hollywood producer, said, L.A. is becoming a sunny version of Detroit. The numbers are stark. The motion picture industry has left L.A. to a large extent. Lots and lots of businesses are listening. So, yeah, if Spencer Pratt is agreeing with Fareed Zakaria, I think he has a point. One more clip.
0: My goal hasn't changed. I've been laser focused on stopping these commie animals, and I will stop them. If you think we uncover

0: on streets strewn with trash. It's the downtown's downturn and the dreamy, grim panorama the city so often presents to visitors and residents alike. And then the most ridiculous thing, because Jack and I have been saying this for years and years, for some time now, it has been taboo to discuss these drugs, the mental illness they cause, and their connection to homelessness. Dissent was silenced and shamed. It should not be heresy to suggest that those on the streets are often drug addicted and mentally ill. Yes, it's been proved over and over again by science. You do the super meth, it damages your brain. It makes you mentally ill. It is clearly true. But recognizing that would derail the billions of dollars being handed out to the NGOs. That's at the bottom of this.
1: Armstrong and Getty.
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9: Ugh, another one. 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
1: FBI Director Kash Patel, in a statement released to ABC News, said, on June 10th, FBI and our law enforcement partners became aware of a potential threat to the UFC 250 event in Washington, D.C., involving individuals outside the National Capital Region. The investigation so far involves individuals in Ohio, Missouri, California, and Nebraska.
2: Yeah, the one in California, they've arrested five people, but there are a couple of dozen people involved. Anyway, one dude they arrested in California we mentioned earlier, he's one of those people that believe the Epstein stuff, that our elite in Hollywood and government are raping and eating babies. Okay? They're cannibals. They're actual cannibals. So he believed that.
3: Baby cannibals.
2: Right.
3: Baby rapist cannibals.
2: Yeah, you have to be willing to have sex with the baby and then chop it up and eat it. That is, I'm not horrified by saying that because it doesn't happen.
3: Right.
2: Like, I don't mind being flippant about this because it's not a thing. It's not going on. So right. You don't have to be worried about being respectful of these, you know, horrible things that are happening. They aren't happening. So one of these other people arrested, this is out from the New York Post now, a guy arrested in Ohio. So that was a guy in California. This guy arrested in Ohio after his mother notified the police department of concerns about her son's recent conduct, including firearms purchases and communicating with certain individuals online. Those persons claim to be ex-military and Christian-based, the mother later said in a phone interview with an FBI task force officer. Their grievances included government corruption, the handling of the Jeffrey Epstein files, data centers taking up all the water in communities, and other government actions.
3: Wow, so online.
2: No kidding.
3: I mean, government corruption. All right, I'm with you that so far.
2: They're probably not worried about the same kind of government corruption you're worried about.
3: Yeah.
2: The mom detailed talking with these individuals online had caused her son to lean heavily into his religion. She believed that those individuals were using religion to manipulate and influence her son. She overheard him speaking by phone and mentioning that he was undergoing physical training for recon and a hit. In the private chat group, the suspects debated targeting Senator Marsha Blackburn, Republican Tennessee, several other senators, all Republicans, by the way. Here's a quote. I got a possible target. Marsha Blackburn is senator for Tennessee, one of the posts said, responding she was a target because the Republican had taken money from the Israel pro-Israel lobby and supports them. So willing to kill a senator because they took money from an Israeli lobby.
3: I'd read that one of the people was actually arrested at a mental institution, which sounds about right.
2: Yeah, some of these people, if they aren't already at a mental institution, should be there soon.
3: Soon enough, yeah. In fact, I'll bet some of them will be there like by the end of the week.
2: When executing a search warrant on the home where this person lived with his parents, shock, you still live with your parents. I'll be darned. FBI agents and local law enforcement found a large quantity of boxes of spent ammunition, spent cartridge casings, and other tactical clothing as he was training for this attack. Wonder how long
3: it
2: been.
3: Okay, so it was pretty serious.
2: Family members
3: were wondering earlier whether it was just yahoos mouthing off online. Clearly not.
2: Family members also drew the authorities' attention to comments this person had made online expressing sympathy for Nazi leader Adolf Hitler, as well as other anti-Semitic statements.
3: Wow.
2: He had spent he had just spent $3,000 on camping gear, food, ballistic plates, a new shotgun, rifle, lots of ammunition, extra magazines, etc., his father told authorities.
3: Wow. Absolutely. Intent and preparation.
2: Yeah, here's a little more. He confessed to investigators in a June 11th interview that he had been planning a coordinated attack with others to jumpstart a revolution in the United States, which they believed was headed in the wrong direction and needed to be torn down so that it could be rebuilt. But it sounds like torn down from the... This doesn't sound like Marxists. It sounds like the ultra-MAGA crowd.
3: Kind of, yeah, with the whole Christian element to it. The variety pack of crazy that sometimes comes together in a crazy person, I mean... Baby raping and eating Jew lovers how does that come together?
2: Well, Israel's involved in the whole pedophile ring. They're like behind it.
3: Oh, I see.
2: Because I, like I've said, I know some people who believe this stuff. So yeah. Israel's behind the whole thing. So that's how that gets tied in. Some involved in the plot had initially connected on a TikTok group called Vanguard of the Old, but later transitioned to communicating via the private messaging app Signal. Then they talk about the couple of people that were arrested in Southern California, charged with conspiracy to commit murder.
3: Mm.
2: And we left out here, in case you haven't heard it already, the plan was going to be to attack that big MMA fight that Trump had on the White House lawn with drones that would get people running a certain direction. Then they were going to have snipers set to start shooting people as they ran.
3: To start a revolution.
2: To start a revolution. To stop.
3: To thwart the baby eaters.
2: To stop infant cannibalism, which yes. is not rampant.
3: Not really. Certainly not Israel generated infanticide slash rapine slash eating.
2: So it doesn't really matter, I suppose. It's going to matter in the coverage. Are these right wingers or left wingers, or does that are those terms pointless in a conversation like this?
3: I'll take C, please. Yeah, it's of no use, really. Horseshoe theory. You know, once you get to the ends of the horseshoe, both sides are very close to each other and practically indistinguishable. And I remember having the thought way back in college, Gladys, there I was sitting in my shorts and T-shirt, which was condemned by my favorite professor, so I started to dress a little better. Thinking, you know, functionally, communism and fascism don't seem to have much difference.
2: Right.
3: Yeah, they claim their ideological, you know, claims or rationalizations are different. But
2: they've gone to war against each other.
3: Exactly. But I'm ended up in the same place and y'all were doing the same stuff, I says to myself. I says. So anyway, yeah, are they right wingers or left wingers? Or violent lunatics.
2: I don't recall using that tone of voice.
3: No. That's going to be the entire... No, not at all. That's going to be the entire question, though,
2: yes.
3: that will run through the newsrooms of America...
2: Today.
3: And determine whether they're going to... Well, this needs to be taken very seriously, because these people are Trump-loving right-wingers, or... Let's not overstate this.
2: Right, because they were angry at the billionaires... And the Epstein class, which could also be the left wingers. So, yeah. Again,
3: do we need a new wing, like a freak, mutant three-winged bird?
2: If you believe, if you believe the Bushes, the Obamas, the Clintons, and everybody are part of any one group of appalling behavior, that's just crazy on its face.
3: Well, profiteering from the government,
2: sure.
3: I believe, but yeah. that's kind of where it ends. Wow. And isn't that enough?
2: What do you do with this? What do you do with a crowd that believes that you should kill anybody who takes money from the Israeli lobby?
3: I don't know.
2: Doesn't
3: treat them like, you know, a violent death cult, I guess.
2: Who was it that said the other day, somebody smart, that no way whoever becomes the Democratic nominee, you're not going to become the Democratic nominee for president if you've ever taken a dime from AIPAC, the Israeli right. lobby.
3: You could have taken the absolute max plus all of your PACs under the table, took zillions of dollars from Qatar that back the Islamic Brotherhood. Is that the name of the? Is that the name of the organization?
2: Muslim Brotherhood?
3: The Muslim Brotherhood, yeah. Oh, I knew that wasn't quite right. And have housed Hamas for decades and the rest of it. You can take all scads of money from Islamists. That's fine, but not the Jews. Good Lord. These are weird times. These are sick times. Oh, boy, I'm not enjoying them. 2 stars, cannot recommend.
2: Oh, I didn't realize the baseball players had written their stuff on their hats during a game. For some reason, I thought I was picturing something different, but there's a picture of a San Francisco Giants pitcher. He has written a Bible verse on his hat as he is on the mound. And I can see why that's against Major League Baseball rules. You can't have.
3: Can you, Jack? Can you? He says, oh, this is great. Teed up like a golf ball and whack, 300 yards right down the middle. So San Francisco, the Giants, has Pride Month and Pride Night where the
2: team is
3: wearing. San Francisco is
2: a very gay town, if you don't know that.
3: What now?
2: Breaking news.
3: With the team wearing hats with a rainbow-colored Giants logo. Get the rainbow back, all right? It's a prism of light. It's the visible bands.
2: Roy J. Biv was straight.
3: Right. Everybody knew that. Anyway, several Giants pitchers, in a statement of their faith, wrote Bible verses on their hats.
4: The Bible!
3: Or the that's right, sir. The designation of the Bible verse. One pitcher said, it's just about God's covenant and a promise he makes to us that, you know, his faithfulness and his mercy. There's no hate at all. It's just what I stand for and what I stand in. I believe in God, he said. All right. So, naturally, that did not go over well with sports writers who criticized all the pitchers who did that. It was several of them. And an MLB official has now warned those players against violating the rule and writing on their cap. And blah, blah, blah, writing on it violates our rules consistent with normal practice. We've warned the players, blah, blah, blah. Here's the point that's made by, who is this writing? I'm not sure. It's interesting that the league chose to issue this warning, considering writing on the cap has long been a part of the sport. During the 2025 World Series between the Dodgers and Blue Jays, players from both sides wrote number 51 on their hats as a gesture of support for Dodgers reliever Alex Vezia. He and his wife had tragically lost their newborn baby daughter as the series was starting. No warning there, which I get.
2: Yeah.
3: Another Dodgers reliever drew two crosses with Charlie Kirk's name on his hat after Kirk was assassinated last year. Clayton Kershaw also wrote a Bible verse on his Pride Night hat. No warning there against the superstar.
2: I didn't know Clayton Kershaw did that. Somehow I missed that story.
3: Aroldis Chapman and Adolis Garcia in 2021 wrote SOS Cuba on their hats during the All-Star game, which admittedly is just an exhibition game. But, you know, SOS Cuba is, you know, pretty good cause. And then they asked the question, would MLB have warned a player for writing a message of, say, support for left-wing politics or for the LGBTQ plus community, for example?
2: Would you like me to answer that question?
3: No need. This is, after all, the same leadership that pulled the All-Star game out of Georgia because of complete, slanderous, disgusting, you know, misinformation from Joe Biden, Stacey Abrams, and left-wing sports writers about the state's new voting rights bill. It was Jim Crow on steroids. Which is a disgusting thing to say. Hey, I tell you what. Look, I get it. You want gay people to come out that night. It's a week night, probably, I think. And you want gay people to buy overpriced hot dogs and overpriced drinks. You want to feel poor? Go to a San Francisco Giants game.
2: Yeah.
3: A couple of dogs, couple of beers. That'll be $350. Anyway, I get you want the gay folks to come out and spend their hard-earned money. I get that. That's fine. But it's a political / sociological issue. How about you just play baseball?
2: Yeah.
3: Up with straight people night. Went straight people night. Huh?
2: I suppose those players feel like you're making me wear stuff that has a political message on it.
3: Yeah, and arguably a biblical message as well, given the Bible's rather unequivocal stance against homosexuality. Believe what you want to believe. I'm not telling you what to believe.
2: Sounds like you are.
3: I'm not.
2: I think you're dramming it down my throat.
3: I am right down your throat. Take it. Take it.
2: Okay, we will finish strong next.
0: Armstrong and Getty.
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1: After the Knicks won the championship, New York City fans went berserk, attacking people and setting cars and buses on fire. Mayor Mamdani urged the violence to end, saying, "If you burn everything down, there will be nothing to fly planes into."
2: Oh, wow.
3: Huh.
2: What?
3: It's quite a joke.
2: You didn't like it? Let's see. I'm looking for the perfect quote. Where is it? Oh, there it is. Perfect. So this story is delightful. A top Southern Poverty Law Center official is accused of helping funnel $1.2 million in donor money to an informant in the National Alliance white supremacist group who is also allegedly her lover. The DOJ filed a superseding indictment against the SPLC, accusing it of funneling donor cash to hate groups. They were telling donors that they were fighting. You know that.
3: So she's sexing up some Nazi and giving him $1 million.
2: Yeah, and she was a high-placed official. I'm looking at her right now. They even shared a bank account.
3: So you're not quite as appalled by these people as you were claiming.
2: Yes, yes. Evidently, 58-year-old fascism expert Heidi Beirich, who is the director of intelligence at the SPLC for a number of years, alleges that she's very close to the informant known only as F9, who infiltrated the neo-Nazi organization National Alliance. In a romantic relationship, they shared a house and two bank accounts. Literally sleeping with the enemy and supporting white supremacy. My final thought will be Thomas Sowell's on this in a moment.
4: Final thoughts with Angie.
3: I'm sorry that caused me to doze off. Here's your host for Final Thoughts, Joe Getty.
2: Let's get a final thought from everybody on the crew to wrap up the show for the day. Michelangelo keeping us on the air, pressing the buttons. What's your final thought, Michael?
5: You know, some people have Bible verses on their backs and you can read them and stuff like that. What about cooking instructions? Somebody on the back, place oven to 350, put the meatloaf in a pan, cook for 10 to 15 minutes, serve hot and enjoy.
3: Exactly.
5: Yeah. Just write down your back.
3: Is that so wrong?
2: Turn once. Jack, a final thought for us?
3: I'm going to spend the next 24 hours digging up more nuggets about these wackadoos that had the drone terrorist attack plot. I want to know more about these crazy nut jobs.
2: And speaking of wackadoos, the whole SPLC thing, where they were feeding steroids to the 98-pound weakling of white supremacy to keep it alive, to scare people into giving them zillions and zillions of dollars. As Thomas Sowell put it, racism is not dead, but it is on life support, kept alive by politicians, race hustlers, and people who get a sense of superiority by denouncing others as racists. Or Thomas raising tens of millions of dollars.
3: Armstrong and Getty wrapping up another grueling four-hour workday.
2: So many people to thank, so little time. 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
3: What's in MOU? Will we know by tomorrow? And a bunch of other stuff. See you then. God bless America.
6: Armstrong and Getty.
3: Hey, that guy I just gave peanuts to, he appears to be bleeding from his nipples.
2: Well, again, they were symptom-free in your telling of the account.
3: Oh, that's right. They don't actually have a bowl.
2: Right, exactly. But they were exposed to it.
3: Hey, I think the woman in 13E is sloughing off her skin. No, no, that's right. I forgot again. They don't have the Ebola.
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3: A memorandum of understanding between the U.S. and Iran has been signed electronically with an official signing ceremony set for Friday. Vice President J.D. Vance told NBC News that details related to the deal won't be released until after the ceremony when the next phase of negotiations begin. Elsewhere, when speaking at the G7 summit in France, President Trump expressed frustration towards Israel's handling of their conflict with Hezbollah. Iran's foreign minister said if Israeli forces remain in Lebanon, that would result in a violation of the U.S.-Iran deal. The deal will see the full opening of the Strait of Hormuz and will lead to direct talks related to Iran's nuclear program. Officials in California are investigating after a B-52 bomber crash that left 8 people dead at Edwards Air Force Base yesterday. Base officials say the crash happened during what they called a routine test mission northeast of Lancaster. The victims' names have not been released, but base officials say there were a mix of uniformed military personnel, government civilians, and government contractors. I'm Chris Caraccio. Fox is buying Roku for $22 billion, or about $160 per share. It's the latest chapter in the ongoing saga of media consolidation as the industry deals with changes and challenges. The deal brings together Fox's news and sports channels, as well as streaming service Tubi, which it bought in 2020. It's been about 7 years since Fox made its last major move of this kind when it sold its entertainment assets in a $71 billion deal with Disney. With summer approaching, a Cleveland Clinic dermatologist is offering some advice as to which sunscreens are best. Dr. Jennifer Lucas says the most important thing is that the SPF reads 30 or higher.
11: It should have the words broad spectrum on it, meaning it covers all the rays of the sun that are going to hit your skin. And then I usually recommend you have a water resistant or waterproof version so that it doesn't wash, rub off.
3: Lucas says not to worry about getting brand names. She says for those with sensitive skin, products with zinc oxide or titanium dioxide are best. New York City officials are preparing for a big crowd in Lower Manhattan Thursday as they celebrate the Knicks NBA title with a ticker tape parade. Scott Pringle reports.
12: Scores of fans are expected to pack the area along Broadway to celebrate the first Knicks championship in more than half a century. Jessica Lappin is the president for the Alliance for Downtown New York.
13: Maybe the biggest parade, the energy and the excitement. And we've had some big ones, we've had some great teams, but I've never seen anything like this.
12: This guy's excited.
14: I've never seen a ticker parade here, but I do expect a big turnout.
12: The parade steps off 10 o'clock near Battery Park and moves up Broadway and ends at City Hall with a ceremony.
3: The Men's College World Series continued yesterday. Texas beat Alabama 14-2 in an elimination game. In the nightcap, Oklahoma held on to beat Georgia 4-3 to remain unbeaten. The action continues today as West Virginia and Troy face off, as will Texas and Georgia in a pair of elimination games. I'm Chris Caraccio.
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15: Clear again on 80 across the top of town. Had that nasty wreck for most of the morning right near Rayleigh that had you backed up from Truxell, but everything back open now. And the drive westbound from downtown Sacramento to Davis, 21 minutes on 50 and 80. Traffic every 10 minutes, mornings and afternoons on KFBK News Radio, 93.1 FM, 1530 AM.
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17: Another day of sunny skies, not as hot as yesterday, with a high of 91 degrees for today. Sunny again for tomorrow, a couple degrees cooler. We'll see temperatures in the upper 80s. Currently 72 degrees in the KBK Weather Center. 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
1: Glenn Beck is on.
2: Hello, America. Welcome to the Glenn Beck Program. It is Tuesday. I want to get right to our guest because it is the Vice President of the United States. It's J.D. Vance. I got to talk to him about many, many things, but he has a new book out called Communion, Finding My Way Back to Faith, which I think is a very important book at this time, especially even if you're just trying to understand the Vice President, who may become our next President of the United States, at least will be running for it, and also the times in which we live. We'll get to that, and the Iranian things here in just a minute. Let me introduce the 50th Vice President of the United States, J.D. Vance, in his new book, Communion, Finding My Way Back to Faith. J.D., you and I, when I'm reading your book, we have an awful lot in common. Your mother, I'm a big fan of Hillbilly Elegy. I mean, what an amazing story. Your mother was an addict. My mother was an addict. Your mom had a happy ending. My mom did not. Your father, you were estranged when you died. It was a lot more severe than mine. I was estranged with my father when he died. There is so many things that add complexities to your life when you go through all of that. And I hope we have a chance to have a longer interview to kind of get into that. But I want to start with a part of the book where you talk about where you committed to Christ. You were in a cathedral and you noticed that everything was kind of falling apart. The whole world was falling apart and you committed. Can you talk a little bit about the moment you chose to commit?
3: Yeah, Glenn. So this is back in the summer of, I think, 2018. And if you remember at the time, I eventually became a baptized Catholic, and very bad time for the Catholic Church. There was a very bad sex abuse scandal that was getting reported on in Pennsylvania. And, you know, there was just this sense that, yeah, I was curious in Christ. I was curious about Christianity, but I wasn't yet ready to commit. And I was there with my son, actually. I was in this cathedral. It was beautiful. It was completely empty. And I felt this kind of sense of despair at first because, you know, no one was there. In this beautiful old church, no one was there. There was nobody praying. It felt almost lifeless. And then there was just this beautiful sort of ray of light that came through the stained glass windows. And it was the perfect time of day to where, you know, you could see the dust and the light. And I felt this sense, it's difficult to explain. I'm not saying it's rational, but I felt this sense that, you know, yes, the church is going through a tough spot, but things are going to be okay. And I belong here. And that was sort of the moment that I decided, you know what, for all of my belly aching and back and forth, and here are the reasons why to do it and not to do it, like, this is my home, and I'm going to try to make this home as successful as possible and contribute as much as I can. And that's what I did. That was the moment I made the decision.
2: Okay, so that seems like a commitment to the church. Is that the same as the moment to follow Christ? Did that come first and then the commitment to the church, or are they the same thing to you?
3: Well, I would say that the decision to follow Christ was gradual. You know, I was raised in sort of an unchurched but very devout household. My grandmother would take us to church every now and then, but not regularly. I didn't feel like I had a church home. And so I became, as a teenager, sort of an early 20s kid, like a lot of kids who were raised in that background, but weren't properly formed in a real faith community. You know, sort of an arrogant atheist. I was one of these people who thought that I knew better. And I went about trying to achieve every marker of worldly success. You know, I wanted to go to the best schools, and I wanted to have the best job. I wanted to make the most money. I wanted something prestigious to hang my hat on. And I kind of got to this point where I had won all of these elite competitions. I was at Yale Law School. Things were going very well for me personally. And I was kind of looking around and saying, you know what? Those people that I dismissed as simpletons, they're much happier and much healthier and much more interesting people than the elite crew that I seem to be joining. And if they have something that's kind of anchoring them, maybe there's something deeper to what's going on here. Maybe the inspiration for their character and their wisdom is this Jesus Christ figure that I'd kind of discarded. And so that was not like a conversion on the road to Damascus. That was me slowly seeing reflections of Christian truth and the way that various Christians live their lives and the way that they raise their families. And over time, I just started to think, you know what? There's something real here. And then when you decide that there's something real here, then I think I wanted to give my family what I didn't have as a kid, which is a real formation, like an actual church community. And I kind of, you know, experimented with different churches and went to a number of different places and eventually, you know, found a home in a church that we love. And that's kind of where we are today.
2: Your story is just absolutely, you're one of the most fascinating guys I think alive today. Your story is just fascinating. You talk in the book about Peter Thiel, and you wrote, Peter gave voice to something I'd been feeling, but not fully understood. I was obsessed with achievement per se, not accomplishing something meaningful, but to win a social competition. I think that's what you just addressed. People will say your relationship with Peter Thiel is all about high tech. Some uncharitably will say that, you know, he funded your campaign and so you're going to usher in a new, you know, high tech oligarchy. But it seems that your relationship is more spiritual. Was that accurate reading in this?
3: Yeah. So one of the things that happened. So Peter was a friend of mine before, you know, we sort of ever were talking about politics. But you know, one of the things, and by the way, Peter's a very unorthodox Christian. Like I want to be fair on that, yeah. that account.
2: Right.
3: You know, he has very like unconventional views about a whole host of things. Sometimes I disagree with him. Sometimes I agree with him. But what Peter sort of almost gave me permission is that I was in law school. I was calling myself an atheist at the time. And, you know, he came and gave a talk and he talked more about spirituality and religion than he did about business or politics. And I sort of realized, like, whether you agree or disagree with this guy, his Christianity is much more interesting than the atheism of the people that I see surrounding me. Like, there's something there that I kind of dismissed as a kid. And that started me down, again, this way of sort of re-exploring and rediscovering my own faith. But, you know, definitely, you know, seeing this guy who was smarter than anybody I had met, who was obviously very wealthy, very successful, sort of realizing that this idea that I had in my head that Christianity was for superstitious people and atheism was for smart people. And that was the categorization that I had made falsely. And there were a lot of people, Peter was one of them, but there were a lot of people who slowly over time revealed that to be fundamentally an arrogance that was deeply corrosive to my own soul.
2: You are in a religion and a political party, I think, that is hard to square at times because of the Pope. You and Marco, you know, you have things you have to do as the president of the, or vice president of the United States, your foreign policy objectives in Iran, the Pope is against, the, you know, what you have to do on immigration. You view it one way, he views it another way. Even now, I mean, the press is even saying, you know, the fraud task force initiative is, you know, an attempt again just to target Somalis. How do you thread that needle with a Pope, a guy who seems to not appreciate what you believe politically, and yet he's your spiritual leader?
3: Well, I'd say a couple of things. First of all, I think this is true of sort of all Christianity, is you have, you know, certain people who are going to disagree politically with what me or the president or Secretary Rubio or anybody else does, and they're going to try to say you're not being Christian enough. And one interesting thing is that often those criticisms are made by people who say, I don't believe in Jesus, but you're not being Christian enough, which I always roll my eyes at a little bit. Now, obviously, that's not true of the Pope. The Pope is explicitly the leader of the Catholic Church. I'll say two things about the Pope, Glenn. So the first is that oftentimes I find that when the media reports on him as an antagonist of Donald Trump or as somebody who just rejects wholesale everything that Donald Trump says, and then I'll read what he actually says and I realize the Pope does sometimes have disagreements, but he's actually much more nuanced and much more subtle than what the media gives him credit for. They want to play up the conflict, but you know, even on the immigration issue, yes, he's criticized some of the policy directions that we've taken, but he's also said it's right for a nation to have borders, that newcomers have a duty to integrate into their host cultures. Like, those are things I very much agree with. The media doesn't talk about that because it's driving the narrative of conflict, but I actually think the Pope's thinking on how to apply, you know, Christian teaching to the world today is much more complicated than the left-right media spectacle drives home.
2: You know, when I saw the cover of the book a few weeks ago, I just looked at it quickly. I thought it was communism. I was like, oh, he's going to write a book on communism. And it's Communion is the name of the book, not communism. At a time when a vice president, you know, should be talking about communism, et cetera, that's the obvious thought. Why is it important that you wrote a book on communion?
3: Well, because one, I obviously had a very complicated, but I think in some ways a very common way to finding my own faith, where I was raised Christian, fell away from it, and came back to it. I mean, now I think a lot, and I think a lot of Christian parents are asking themselves the question, why is it that we, or you know, maybe they've raised a kid who's fallen away from the faith, or maybe they're raising children in the faith, and they're sort of thinking about why didn't that stick, or how do I make it stick so that they don't have the same journey that I did? I think there are a lot of people, especially in the wake of Charlie Kirk's assassination, who are thinking about spirituality, who are, you know, going back to church. We see a lot of young people in particular who are returning to church, but maybe like me, they didn't have the proper formation. And so I thought that this was something important that I wanted to say. It's obviously not a very political book. It's not a conventional politician's book. It's not like I have the 8-point policy proposal in the final chapter to solve all the problems. But I just thought it was something that was valuable and meaningful to say. I've been writing this book for 10 years, and I kind of had this moment of, well, I'm either going to publish it now or I'm never going to publish this thing. So I might as well just get it out there, say what I need to say. And obviously, you know, people are going to take from it what they will. But the one thing I'd ask, Glenn, is that, you know, if you find it meaningful, great. But I think that there are so many different pathways to Christ. And I think, you know, for some people, it's the Pentecostal church that my dad called home. For some people, it's the Southern Baptist church that a lot of my friends call home. I think what's really cool and dynamic about American Christianity is that we're sort of forced to reckon with a lot of very complicated issues because our faith is constantly being challenged, both by non-Christians, but also, I think, importantly, by our fellow Christians who are asking very important questions about the meaning and nature of God. That's what I love about the American church, and that's one of the things that I hope to contribute to in some small way.
2: So I have to ask you a couple of questions on Iraq, or I'm sorry, on Iran.
3: Sure.
2: We are supposedly, we have now apparently electronically signed a peace deal. We don't know what is in it yet. You've come out and said, you know, some of the things are wrong that are being said. How do you negotiate with an apocalyptic end times 12er regime? And what makes you confident that we can, as the president has said on the outset, get no support for proxies, end of the missile program, and no nukes? Do we have those? And how do you lock them in with, I'll be honest, crazy people that think they're living in the end times?
3: Let me say a few things about this. First of all, Glenn, you know, the president is, I mean, one of the most important lessons that he's given me in international negotiation or anything is you don't trust anybody. I don't trust the words. I don't trust the commitments that they have committed to stop funding terrorism and to stop, you know, building or buying a nuclear weapon. Those commitments are there, but I trust people's actions. And so the way that we set up that deal, given the president's directives, is if they perform the things that they say they're going to perform, then they get a lot of relief. And if they don't perform any of those things, then they get nothing. And for the United States, either way, Glenn, we're in a great position. They don't get 1 cent of American money, regardless of how this deal takes place. They don't get any sanctions relief unless they perform. But we got the Straits of Hormuz open. Oil is now down below $80 today. We have their military still destroyed, their defense industrial base still destroyed, their nuclear program still destroyed. And now the president's saying, you know what, if you want to behave like a normal country, we're going to treat you like a normal country. And if not, the United States still has all the cards, and there's no skin off our back for entering into this negotiation.
2: And no support for proxies, end of the missile program, and no nukes for sure.
3: Correct, Glenn. And if they don't do that, then they don't get any of the benefits of the bargain. And that's really the whole point here. Is I keep on sort of hearing people say, well, the Iranians get this or the Iranians get that, and they miss out the part where the Iranians get some sanctions relief, you know, the ability to sell their oil, for example, if they do what they promised they would do. That's the fundamental point of this deal, is we reward good behavior. We don't do anything if the Iranians don't meet their end of the bargain.
2: So I like your stance on, you know, you're a very big skeptic on military interventionalism, as I am. We have to learn our lessons from the 20th century. As a Christian, however, it is hard to watch a regime slaughter its own people who are, just to use an American term, yearning to breathe free. We hoped that we would be able to have, you know, a free people in Iran by the end of this. It doesn't look like that is part of the plan at all. Can that be done without military intervention, without regime change, which I don't want, you don't want, Trump doesn't want?
3: Well, I think what the president has said is, one, we've given the Iranian people an opportunity here. Their military is substantially weaker. I mean, it's effectively gone. Their conventional military is effectively gone. If the Iranian people want to rise up and make, you know, their own country or make their own political future, then obviously the president of the United States would be happy to deal with whatever new government they produce. But we're not going to force that on anybody. I think this is what is fundamentally different from Trump's foreign policy compared to, you know, Barack Obama's or George W. Bush's, is we will empower people on the ground who yearn to breathe free, but we're not going to force them to do what, you know, we're not going to force them to elect their own government. What we're going to do is pursue our best interests. And what did the United States want out of this? We wanted an Iran that didn't have a nuclear weapon. We wanted an Iran that had a conventional military that was not able to threaten its allies in the region. And that's what we got. And so the president is saying, we accomplished what we wanted to accomplish. We accomplished what we needed to. I think it's actually a great virtue and wisdom of the president's foreign policy that he's not now saying, you know what, now we're going to go do something else that's not related to our core national security objectives. He's saying, we got what we came for. Let's negotiate with these guys to see if they're willing to change their behavior. And if not, we still got what we came for fundamentally.
2: Well, I appreciate all the hard work that you do. I know how tired you are. That guy never sleeps. So thank you for all of the hard work that you guys have, you have all done. Your next interview, I think you're going right from this to The View, and I don't know why you're, and I know you talk about it in the book, so you won't say it, but I will. Why are you hanging out with the sad cat ladies? What, I mean, what do you need from The View? What do you hope to get from The View?
3: I would appreciate the prayers of you and your audience, Glenn, because I'm certainly going to need it here in about 30 minutes. But, you know, the president's attitude on this is, and I really do believe this, is you go everywhere, you go anywhere to try to take the message. I mean, we'll talk about the book, obviously. We're going to talk about, I'm sure, about the Iran deal, about other policies of the administration. What I love about this administration is we go everywhere. And The View has a lot of people who watch it. Now, most of them are not sympathetic to the administration, but if every 10 people who watch that show are not fans of ours, but you get the message out to one open-minded person, that was worth it in my view. And that's how we're going to win the future, is actually to go out and persuade people, even in hostile places.
2: Good for you. Good for you. J.D. Vance, thank you very much, Mr. Vice President. Appreciate
3: it. Thanks, Glenn. Take care.
2: Talk again. Bye. You bet. You bet. Bye-bye. Let me just take a quick break. 10 seconds, station ID.

0: I'm getting shouted in my ear the whole time. Gotta go. He's gotta go. He's gotta go. He's gotta go. He's gotta go. I know he's gotta go. I know he's gotta go. I've got an interview to do. Ricky, your initial thoughts on what he had to say.
1: I was really, really proud that you asked the crazy cat lady question. And it, but it also affirmed my hunch that he is doing a worldwide book tour with even the crazy cat ladies, because there is no demographic he wants to leave untouched for future presidential runs.
0: And he is one of the guys that can meet with anyone and can handle any room. I mean, he's a very rare politician that can not pander, but handle himself in such a way to where, you know, in a room of 100 people, maybe, you know, two or three will say, wow, that was actually a really good answer.

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3: Had an earlier accident eastbound 80 across the top just before Rayleigh Boulevard. Everything has been cleared off the roadway and you're moving well as you're making way to the Cap City Freeway. Still running a little slow though through Roseville on southbound 65 between Blue Oaks and Pleasant Grove Boulevard. After that, no delays to 80. Traffic on the 10s every 10 minutes, mornings and afternoons on KPK News Radio, 93.1 FM, 1530 AM.
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3: Governor Newsom says President Trump has sent the U.S. Department of Justice to investigate him and his wife. Newsom made the announcement in a video released on Monday. Newsom condemned what he calls Trump's abuse of power, saying he ordered a weaponized DOJ investigation. Authorities are investigating a skydiver sighting by a pilot on the final approach to Los Angeles International Airport. A Gulfstream jet pilot reported a potential skydiver crossing over the plane on Sunday afternoon. The pilot told the control tower someone in a wingsuit was at an elevation of about 4,000 feet. Los Angeles County Sheriff's Department sent a helicopter to the area but did not find anyone matching the description in the air. And the federal government and water agencies in California, Arizona, and Nevada have agreed to work together on finding new ways to share water from the drought-stricken Colorado River. The goal is to use methods like desalination and water recycling. That's the latest. I'm John Fink.
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0: A new Bill of Rights song is out at Torch250.com with lesson plans for all ages so your family can learn how to defend our freedoms.
1: 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If you are looking to teach your kids the history of the United States, if you are looking to deepen their understanding, even your understanding of the Bill of Rights, which I have to tell you, it's not good. I mean, mine wasn't good. I mean, there's a lot to learn when it comes to the Bill of Rights. Can you, I mean, this is a question you should ask every single politician that is running. Could you explain the Seventh Amendment? Could you explain the Sixth Amendment, Fourth Amendment, anything other than 1, 2, 5, or 10? Okay, maybe even 10. Maybe you could probably even get 10. Just ask them. Can you explain it? I can guarantee you most of them can't. Okay? If they don't understand that, you shouldn't vote for them. Because it shows that they are just saying, oh, I believe in the Constitution, but they can't explain it. Now, can you explain it? You can with Torch250.com. It is a new program that we're running all summer long on history and on education. It is our first time in, you know, dipping our toe into the water of giving you some information that will teach you, but also help you teach your children. And it comes with, you know, music that is like Schoolhouse Rock. Each amendment has its own song. The Second Amendment is out today. First Amendment came out last week. Second Amendment is out today. You'll be able to get that and teach your kids and have great conversations with them through the summer at Torch250.com. If you're already a member of the Torch, you get it for free already. Just go to your app and you can get it there. 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Okay, so just did an interview with J.D. Vance. Let's start with the Iran news. In it, I asked him a couple of questions. You know, can you deal with 12ers? How do you deal with them? And Jason, his answer to me was, well, you don't trust them. You verify and you hold back things that, you know, you can, you know, punish them with. And it sounds like we are relieving the burden of sanctions against them if they sign this. Is that the way you interpreted? Ricky, I want to bring you in on this, too. Jason, go ahead.
2: That's what it sounded like to me, and I don't want to call it a non-answer. I think it's one of the fallacies of how past presidents and administrations and people in general have dealt with Iran. So this is the baseline of Iran. Their eventual goals have not changed. Who they are has not changed. Their capability at the moment has changed. But what they really want to do is exactly the same. They want to spread out all over the Middle East. They still have the same 12er ideology. They want to encircle Israel, destroy Israel.
1: But that was, I think, covered with the question that I had about the people. You can't do these things unless you have regime change. And that is not what the president wants. That's not, if it takes boots on the ground, I don't want it. I don't want it. I will take a push them back for several years on the nuclear front and, yeah, kick the can down the road. But as long as we have really, truly kicked that can way down the road, I'm kind of okay because of the other things that we could do to destabilize their government. Look at what they're doing to us. Look at what other countries are doing to us to destabilize. They are so weak. I mean, I don't think it would be hard for us to destabilize their nation. And that's up for them then, you know, if the people want to rise up, good, we'll help you, you know, not directly with, you know, intervention and military, but we'll help you. But it's up to you to do it.
2: Yeah.
1: Wasn't that covered?
2: I guess. I'm trying to interpret.
1: You just disagree with it.
2: Well, no, so I'm trying to interpret his answers and then what we have not seen in the deal yet, which is kind of unfair because we might see some of these things in the deal. But I'm worried, you asked specifically, and you asked it in a follow-up, you said, so no nuclear program, no long-range missile program and support for proxies. And he answered with correct, Glenn. So I'm not exactly sure which part of that is the correct portion, but I see a lot of wiggle room without having seen the deal yet. And I could be wrong on this when we see the deal. But I see them having some wiggle room with by saying, look, they're extremely diminished. Just like what you just said, we've destroyed their military. They have no military. They're broke. They have no, you know, they're on the verge of collapse as it is. I could see them looking, you know, using that as an excuse to say, well, this is why we didn't include specifics like missile programs, support for proxies, things like that, because they don't have it right now and they're not going to be able to have that in the future. Well, eventually, as
1: no, I didn't get that impression. I would think that would be. That would be shady if that's what he meant. I mean, because I asked him specifically. So none of these things. None of these things. These are not. This is involved, and we're getting those things done. And he said, that's correct. So I guess, I mean, that's a slippery answer if you don't actually have that in writing, that they're not going to do those things. If it's just, well, we've pounded them back to the Stone Age. I mean, we know they're going to do those things. But that would be against the treaty that we just did. And so then we could say, okay, well, then you're not getting this stuff because it's against the treaty.
2: Well, we're completely talking out of our rears on this because we have not seen the text of the deal. But if the text of the deal, if they could not get the Iranians to sign off on curtailing their missile program, if they would not agree to not support proxies, well, then I think the wiggle room, and this is where I would push back and object to the text as if that's what, how it is. I would say, well, you haven't really stopped anything because their main focus, their 12er ideology, everything has not changed. We've just set them back and they're still going to try this in the future. That's what worries me about this.
1: Well, we know they're going to try it in the future, even if it's in writing. You know, that's a different thing. But I think I agree with you. I would want it in writing. I can understand how they're not going to want that in writing. Mm-hmm. I mean, Ricky, where do you stand on this?
3: Well, I was curious. Yeah. I wanted to know why you believe we don't have the text of the deal public yet. One, and then two, how are they going to hold the regime accountable when they will find ways to fund proxies? The Trump administration seems to signal that they think that just by ending the sanctions or applying sanctions and applying financial pressure will be enough to disincentivize the regime, but I'm not sure that's true.
1: So I don't think it is true. I think here's what we learned. Here's what we learned. President Trump went in and kicked the can down the road. Okay, let me give you the most uncharitable view of it. Kick the can down the road farther than any other president has kicked the can down the road. Reason why I was for this was because we were not kicking the can down the road. However, I think what we learned is these guys, there was not the movement inside. The IRGC was stronger than the people, and it was stronger than the non-crazy people. Okay. The 12ers are the strength in that, regime. That is something we had to learn for ourselves. Okay. We suspected, I hoped the other way, but we now know the 12ers are fully in charge. Okay. And there's no way of getting them out unless you kill all of them because nobody's going to stand up against them. So that was the new information that we got since the war. And you could say, well, you were naive for believing, you know, that you could, that they weren't in charge, whatever. That's fine. So then you're down to whichever one of those you believe, that we were naive to believe that in the first place, you know, or it was worth the shot. We did it and we kicked the can much further down the road, which I'm not happy about. But since you can't get them out, we know they're going to, we know they're going to rebuild. They are not capable of doing the things that they were capable of doing just a few months ago. They're not. At least we hope. We hope they're not. If that gives us more time, that gives us more time. Not a happy ending, but an okay ending. I'm much happier with that ending than I would be if we would have now sent troops into Iran and then, you know, kicked the regime out and then had another Iraq on our hands. I would have really been unhappy with that. So I'm happy-ish with this ending if it turns out we've only kicked the can down the road, but a long way. Does that help explain?
2: Yeah, it does. And I think that, and again, once the text of this comes out, that's when we are going to know a lot more. And it's very hard for me to comment before actually seeing that text.
1: That's why we didn't yesterday.
2: Exactly right. And I mean, I think that possibly even the delay on this is, I would love to hear, you know, the vice president's, you know, answer on, is this really a peace deal? Or is this really more like a ceasefire while all of these things that we're worried about are ironed out over the next 30 to 60 days? I'd love to know that as well. That's possibly why we haven't seen a lot of the text there, because they're still working on it. So this could still go a completely different way to where a lot of these concerns we have are ironed out and addressed. We just don't really have that much information right now, but I believe full transparency is the best way to go forward. Whatever you do have, just let us know what you do have. That way we can be just as informed as the government is. They start this.
1: Well, the president has to release what is in this. I think you're right. I think it's still being ironed out, even though they've said that we have a digital signature on it already. So maybe I'm wrong. Maybe it's just political waiting. He's out of the country. He is waiting until it comes back. They're supposed to sign it officially on Friday. Maybe that's when we find out. So I don't know what the reason is. I will tell you, I am hopeful that this is at least what I said. It is a long-term kicking the can down the road. I am hopeful that it is more than that, but I'm not optimistic. I'm going to reserve all other comments on this, because why speculate any further than that, until we actually know? Because, you know, Trump proves us wrong all the time and proves the media wrong all of the time. Let's wait until we see what it actually is. All right. I'm going to make up a commercial here for the interview with the vice president. So let me tell you about a couple of sponsors of ours. First of all, cybercrime is the gift that keeps on giving, even after, you know, they get what, you know, they get what's yours. You know, you can't take it back. You can't get it. You're still looking at a damaged credit rating or compromised employment background checks or anything like that. You know, you might not even be able to pay your bills on time. And then all of that piles up. And before you know it, you're up to your elbows in huge problems. 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And culture rarely changes entirely in some single dramatic moment. It just doesn't. It changes gradually through 1,000 small decisions made by 1,000 different people over a long period of time. And it changes when a school board adopts a new policy, when a city council makes a decision that seems small at the time, when certain organizations receive funding while others don't, and when one set of values is reinforced day after day while another set is slowly pushed to the margins. We've seen it. That's how they've changed our country. 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
13: So, just got a tweet in from somebody who is an insider. Founder 1791 just wrote and said, "So, Glenn, you're okay with kicking the can way down the road where our kids and grandkids will end up having to fight in the Middle East? They need to be totally defeated, and regime change is totally secured. Israel will have no problems." Okay, Founder, here's where we differ. I agree with you 100%. I've said it on the air 100 times, if not 1,000 times. But I've learned two things in this. One, 12ers will have to be dealt with like the Nazis. I suspected that, but didn't know for sure. Thought maybe, hoped we could topple this regime. But you can't. They're all going to have to be killed like we killed the Nazis. So that means total war. And here's the second thing I learned in this. Americans will not do it. And I am not going to support a war that the Americans are not for. I'm not going to do it. That's Vietnam. That would tear us apart. That will destroy us. And they will win in the end. Okay. I am not going to support a war that the American people will not fight. If you're not willing to fight, and I mean the country has to be united like we were in World War II. The country has to be united in we're taking these sons of bitches down. Because we never lose a war that we choose to fight. We lose the wars we choose to sit out. We choose to say, I don't know, I'm kind of tired, I've had enough of this. Gas prices are too high. So, two things I learned. Gotta fight them like you fought the Nazis. Number two, America's not prepared to do that. So, kick the can down the road, because that is what the American people will support. And we still are a nation that doesn't have a dictator. Interesting, isn't it, left?
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5: Voters in Georgia, Alabama, Oklahoma, and Washington, D.C. are heading to the polls today. President Trump's political muscle is being tested, including in Georgia's Senate race, where he gave a last-minute endorsement to GOP Congressman Mike Collins over former football coach Derek Dooley in their primary runoff. In Alabama's Republican Senate primary runoff, Trump-backed Congressman Barry Moore faces former Navy SEAL Jared Hudson. Vice President J.D. Vance says the details related to the Iran deal won't be released until after the ceremony when the next phase of negotiations begin. That's what Vance told NBC News. Elsewhere, when speaking at the G7 summit in France, President Trump expressed frustration towards Israel's handling of their conflict with Hezbollah. A B-52 bomber crash at Edwards Air Force Base in California left 8 people dead yesterday. Base officials say the crash happened late Monday morning during what they called a routine test mission. The victims' names haven't been released, but base officials say they were a mix of uniformed military personnel, government civilians, and government contractors. I'm Chris Caraggio. Over half of U.S. workers age 40 to 60 are caring for a parent while also holding down a job, according to Legal Shield data released yesterday. That pressure is already showing up at work through missed time, getting less done, and people thinking about leaving their jobs. The survey says nearly 40% have cut savings or retirement contributions to help pay for a parent's care. The analysis also shows legal questions tied to parental elder care have more than doubled since 2022 as middle-aged children deal with paperwork, care decisions, and out-of-pocket costs. A controversial Wisconsin dog breeding and research facility is closing. Ridgeland Farms has been targeted by activists for reportedly breeding beagles to use in medical research. They've been targeted in recent months by animal rights activists who've tried to free the dogs being held there. Now, Big Dog Ranch Rescue says the facility has agreed to permanently close and transfer the remaining 475 beagles housed there. Residents of an upscale Los Angeles neighborhood are voicing concerns about a home full of OnlyFans content creators. Tammy Trujillo reports.
6: The 16,000-square-foot home on Weddington Street in Encino is worth $6 million. It's being leased by OnlyFans company Creators Incorporated. It's very near a church and a high school. Neighbors have complained about often seeing scantily clad women outside. A neighbor recently filmed a woman in a bikini outside of the front gate. Neighbors say this happens often, adding that the house has been used for filming OnlyFans content since 2020. They say they've filed numerous complaints with the city of LA.
5: Today, we're celebrating a yummy treat that was named after a mistake, Bree Tennis explains.
7: In 1880, a candy maker overcooked some caramel and invented a dense, creamy treat. Back in the day, the word fudge was considered rebellious, and it stuck. It's easy to make, just 3 ingredients. So easy, college women used to make it in their dorm rooms, causing even more rebellion. We're a nation of fudge lovers, eating about 2 pounds each a year, mostly during the holidays. But today, seek it out.
5: I'm Chris Caraggio.
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8: Traffic is building up on the northbound 99 connector ramp to westbound 50, mainly at the end of that ramp. Once you're on the WX, looks good westbound 50 through I-5 and through West Sacramento until you get to the

0: Yolo Causeway, then you're going to see some brake lights on westbound 80 starting at Capitol Avenue to the middle of the causeway. Traffic on the 10s every 10 minutes, mornings and afternoons on KPK News Radio, 93.1 FM, 1530 AM.
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0: Sunny skies today with hot temperatures and elevated fire weather conditions, a high of 91 degrees. We'll see unsettled and cooler weather later on in the week. Currently 76 degrees at the KBK Weather Center. For news top and bottom of every hour, tune to KBK News Radio.
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1: Glenn Beck is on.
2: Hello, America. Welcome to the Glenn Beck Program. I want to share some good news with you. I think that there is a revival going on in America, and I don't mean just spiritual. While I think that is happening, we need an awakening. But there is a spiritual revival happening. But there's another kind of revival, and I think it stems from this feeling that I think the average American has, maybe 60% of America, of enough is enough. I'm tired of hating. I'm tired of it. Enough is enough. And I want to run down a couple of things, because I think what is bringing this to the forefront is FIFA. I think all of the people who are soccer fans that are traveling from all over the country, all over the world, are coming to our country, and they are now saying the truth about America, and Americans are relieved to hear it. And it's renewing our spirit. I think there is an American colonial, if you will, revival. And I don't mean colonialism, let's go conquer a bunch of people. I mean it in the old way. That we're actually starting to, there's a revival of being proud of our country and our heritage. And I want to explain that, and I'll take you through it step by step on what people are showing us that, thank God, somebody is. We'll do that here in 60 seconds. First, let me tell you about Rough Greens. Imagine pizza without any toppings. Imagine a big helping of mashed potatoes, but no butter or no gravy. Imagine an ice cream cone without a second scoop. I mean, it's depressing. Now imagine your dog's food without any nutrition or taste, because unfortunately, if you're feeding him or her kibble, that's pretty much what you're getting every time you fill the bowl. Kibble really, it has everything living and good for them cooked out, because it has to have a long shelf life. 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Rough Greens makes any dog food better. All right, so I want to talk to you a little bit about what I'm experiencing, and I don't think I'm alone, and it gives me great hope for our nation. If we do not restore our country's story, then we lose. Okay? Humans survive on storylines, and we must restore our story. It is why the progressives, they knew this from the get-go. It's why the progressives back in the 1920s started taking storyline away and started instead teaching names and dates, memorization. Just memorize this date, memorize this name, because that doesn't do anything for you. You will never use that date ever again. You don't care. You don't care. It means nothing, but the story means everything. So we've lost our story. And when you lose your story, you start losing respect, you start losing meaning for anything. And so everything that we have, everything that we've done, everything that we are, we no longer appreciate. And then the next step is just death, because everybody just is like, meh, doesn't matter. Okay. And so the country dies. So the first thing that is being restored here, we have an opportunity to restore it, is being restored by people who are visiting us because of the FIFA games. All of these soccer fans are coming in from all over the world, and they're seeing America for the very first time. They're not seeing it on television. They're not hearing it through the media. They're seeing it with their own eyes, and they're like, wait a minute, something is, I mean, the media has everything about America wrong. Let me just play some of these. It's cut 16. Media is wrong about the USA. This is a British content creator, Andy in America. Now listen to what he says.
3: The media portrays Americans as rude, lazy, all the above, and it's further from the truth. The amount of hospitality and kindness and care and pride Americans hold is truly like no other country I've been to. And to show you a perfect example of that, today is Flag Day, National Flag Day. And I went to the Huntsville Square. They did the whole ceremony where they lower the flag and, I guess, put a new flag up for the year. and that was obviously followed by the American national anthem. And it was just so nice to see everyone get their hat, take it off, and respect the country. The communities are so tight-knit together. And whilst I was there, of course, I was noticed because of my online presence now. And everyone came up to me and said, hi, handshakes, how are you? If you have any questions about this or that, let me know. If you want to go hunting, I'll show you this. Not to mention, I've got fantastic neighbors, and they are always coming over to see if I need anything. After specifically living in Arkansas for almost 6 years, I can safely say anyone outside of the US, ignore the media, because this is the best place I've been to. I love living here. I respect the culture here, and I'm so proud to be an American citizen. I'm just so grateful to be here, and I'm looking forward to the next 50 years I have as my life in this country, and hopefully soon I'll be able to travel the country as well and experience all of it, because it's just wonderful.
2: All right. So that's a guy who is obviously living here, made the choice. That's the kind of immigrant that we want. Now, we're finding more people that are saying, you know, I kind of wish I lived here, that are visiting us. Here is a British couple talking about their experience in the South. Listen to this.
1: Guys, what is going on in the South?
4: Seriously, life over here is completely different to what we've experienced before. The people are so friendly and welcoming. The pace of life over here seems like time has slowed down. Mm-hmm. Everything is chilled out. Since we got here, I feel like our stress levels Blood pressure has lowered. Everybody is so welcoming, so friendly. How many offers have we get? Like, just everyone is being so nice. Amazing.
1: And we are obsessed with their accents.
4: Oh my
1: God. We love the Southern accent. We love how slow they talk so we can understand them properly. I just love it. We love that accent so much.
4: It's really helping us slow down. We live life very fast. Like, and being over here in the South is doing something to us in such a good way. It's really like mellowing us out.
1: It's touching our heart.
4: Like, since we got here, we've just been, every 5 minutes, we're like, that accent. Oh,
1: yeah.
4: We love it here.
1: In the South.
2: Okay, so now listen to what the media is saying about this. The media is saying that all this stuff you're seeing online, they're saying that America's not racist, blah, blah, blah. No, the media will tell you. No, that's not what they're saying. They're saying it's not as bad as we thought it was. Okay? No, listen to what they just said about the people in the South. They love them. It's changing their heart. Try this one. Cut 19.
5: I am absolutely in shock. I made this account a month ago showing a British perspective of life in America. And the amount of messages and the amount of support that I have received from Americans has been overwhelming. Like, it has been insane. I have people asking to show me around. I have people offering to take me out on a boat. I have people offering to take me to their favorite restaurants. And that is beautiful. Like, there generally isn't any words to describe it. And I am overwhelmed with love. And I really do, like, to everybody, I really appreciate that.
2: Let me take you to a Scottish guy who had just arrived in Boston, but he went the long way. He decided to go to Los Angeles, and he walked the length of America. He walked from Los Angeles to Boston to raise awareness for mental illness. His arrival in Boston was absolutely amazing. But here he is in Illinois just talking about the kindness of Americans. Cut 23.
6: So last night we slept outside this garage in a place called Brownstown, Illinois. When I went in, the amazing man at the counter instantly said, "What the f*** is this all about?" Very confused, as most people are. And after very briefly explaining the story, he said, "Wait one second." He turned round and I had no idea what he was doing. And this man wrote a check on the spot, a check for $200, and on the check he wrote three words: importance of humanity. He said, "That's not from me," and then pointed to the sky. I just want to say a massive thank you, because that is the nicest thing ever.
2: So we're learning that America is nice. We're also learning the opposite of what I learned when I went to Europe. It is so small there. It is so small. Somebody talked to me about this when I was over in Great Britain, and they said, you know, the amazing difference between Americans and the British or Europeans is that Americans think 200 years is old or 100 years is old, and the British don't. But the British think 100 miles is a long way away, and Americans don't. That's just down the street for us. Listen to this, cut 6, or actually it's cut 15, number 6 here, Brit.
7: There's a fact that I use to verify the size of America to people who don't believe how big it actually is, who've never been there. And it's this fact right here. And it blows my mind that I've been to America. If you now were to drive in Europe across France, Belgium, Netherlands, Germany, Luxembourg, Austria, and Switzerland, so 7 different European countries, and you took the amount of time you drove across them countries in Europe, you still wouldn't make it across Texas. You still wouldn't. How insane is that? And that's just one state. I use that fact all the time when I try and tell people how big America actually is. You can drive across 7 European countries, and in the same time, if you did that across Texas, you still wouldn't make it across Texas. What?
2: Okay. Now let's go to cut 24. Here's another British person talking about the size of America, in a way.
4: We need to stop calling Americans uncultured just because they haven't left America. And now let me tell you for why. Because each state is like a different country, like a completely different country, with its own culture, with its own landscape, with its own feel. I have been traveling around America for a while now and have visited many different states, and they're honestly so unique in their own way. Everyone is like a different country in its own right. So we need to stop calling them uncultured, because there's no need for Americans to leave their country. They can just go to a different state and have a holiday. Whereas us in the UK, we live on a tiny little island. And for us to have a different experience, we actually have to get on a plane and go to another country. Whereas Americans can just hop in their car and drive a few hours in a different direction, and it will feel like they're in a completely different country. Even different weather. Each state has its own unique weather.
2: It is fascinating to me, as I'm watching this, what I'm learning or rediscovering about America and what I love. You know, when I was younger, I used to drive across the country because I'd move all the time. I was in radio, and I'd drive across the country, and there was nothing I love, and I still do. There's nothing I love more than driving across the country, especially not on the interstate. When you can drive across the country, you recognize the personality of each state and of each town, and they are different. And I've railed against, you know, the TJ Maxx and the Gap and the, you know, and tailorization of America, where every town has the same stores. It used to be that each town had its own flavor, and it would have its own local stores. And it was so great. It was so great. Everything wasn't purchased at Walmart. And I think we're still developing that. But what we miss here in America, what I miss, is that no. It really is different to every state. They have countries, but our founders looked at our nation, these colonies, as almost separate countries. We needed just enough power as a federal government to hold them together, to be able to, you know, make sure they're not warring with each other, and, you know, they had fair commerce and you know, money that was the same, et cetera, et cetera. But they wanted everybody to be different, and we were, and we should be. You know, that is the thing that kills me. The left keeps saying diversity is our strength. This is going to be diametrically opposed to itself on both sides. Diversity is our strength. No, it's not. Unity is a strength. A house divided against itself cannot stand. Okay. Unity is our strength. But united in what? united in principles, not the same. We do want to be diverse as individuals, but they don't want you to be. They push for diversity as individuals, but then they also push for the collective. You all have to believe certain things because they're certain things, like, you know, transgenderism. That's their God. That's their God. America's God. What is America's religion? Ben Franklin was asked this. What is America? Ben, trying to trap him. What is America's religion? That there is a God. That he gave all of us individual rights. That he will judge us. And we should serve him. And the best way to serve him is to serve as individuals, to serve other individuals, to serve our fellow man. That's our choice. That was what made us to get. It's not our denomination. It's the basic belief that all men are created equal, that we all have individual rights, that we're all in this together, even though we're individuals, that the best way to help our nation, the best way to serve our God is to help one another by choice. That's what we used to have in common. Everything else, our diversity was strength. Our diversity was cool. But you have to have the basic fundamental building block. Their building block is transgenderism. Their building block is Marxism. Our building block is all men are created equal, endowed by their creator, certain inalienable rights, life, liberty, pursuit of happiness, and governments are instituted among men to protect those rights. That's where our unity should come from. Our strength of diversity follows that. More in just a second. Let me tell you about Relief Factor. I have a hunch that you're one of those people who have, you know, lived with frequent or even constant pain. Why? Because it happens to everybody, okay? And you've probably rejected a few things out of hand, the way I did for Relief Factor for a long time. You know, it wasn't an advertiser on my show. I didn't advertise for it, and my wife was listening to the Blaze Radio Network, and she heard it advertised, and she's like, why don't you try this? And I'm like, it's a radio commercial. You can't believe radio people. What are they? You know, it's just so stupid. I'm just like you, okay? My wife said, wait, what? And I'm like, I don't know, honey. It's all natural. I don't think it's going to work. All natural stuff doesn't work. And she's like, okay, I'm not going to listen to you whine and then hear that from you. You have to try it. Otherwise, I'm not going to listen to you whine. You have to try everything. We've done everything. Try everything. So I did. She said, it's for 3 weeks. Try it for 3 weeks. I did. I didn't expect it to change my life at all. Okay. I would not be advertising had this story ended the way I thought it was going to. I started feeling better after 3 weeks. But because I'm stubborn, and my wife said, how you feeling? And I said, I'm feeling better, but I think it's just because I'm just, you know, feeling better. She's like, okay. So I stopped taking it. All of that pain came back. I had to go to my wife and say, okay, all right, you were right. So please just try it for 3 weeks. It may not work, but it might, like it did for me. 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
2: So the other thing that we take for granted that I think these people who are traveling the U.S. and are posting, I think they're renewing our belief in things like that we are different, that it is better here in America than any place else. And you only know that if you travel. And when you travel, you come back home and you're like, I am glad to be back in America. Well, here's a British traveler who says, this beats everything I've ever seen. Cut to 25, please.
9: I was well and truly born in the wrong country. I'm a British girl, and I have been to around 27 different countries in my whole life. I've been to the Caribbean, I've been to St. Lucia, I've been to Barbados, I've been to Southeast Asia, Thailand, Bali, places in Europe. I've been all over the world, basically. And nothing comes close to the USA. You can get every single landscape, every single climate, you can get everything in the US. The people, the food, the landscapes, the cars, the trucks, everything in the US simply beats anything I've ever experienced anywhere in the world. I was born in the wrong country. I feel like I belong in the US. My heart is there. I mean, we found a puppy in the US. We rescued a puppy in the US and brought her home to the UK. There are no words to describe how lucky you guys are to live there. Americans are so lucky to live in such an amazing country. And I wish I was there, guys, honestly.
2: Tell me you're against immigration when you hear that. That's the immigrant I want. All right, back in a second with more. Let me tell you about Simply Safe. As much as the crazy breakneck pace of developing technology can be, sometimes it's a bad thing for us as species, but sometimes it's a good thing.

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1: Traffic a bit slow as you're leaving Elk Grove on southbound 99, starting at Grantline Road. It clears up just after Dillard Road. Also, as you're leaving West Sacramento, seeing some stop-and-go traffic right now on I-80, starting at the merge with Highway 50, continues to the middle of the causeway. Traffic on the 10s every 10 minutes, mornings and afternoons on KPK News Radio, 93.1 FM, 1530 AM.
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0: Nate Rivera, throw down bare knuckle style with the always ready Trey Martin. 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
2: An investigation continues into a B-52 bomber crash that left 8 people dead at Edwards Air Force Base in California. Base officials say the crash happened late Monday morning during what they called a routine test mission northeast of Lancaster. The victims' names haven't been released, but base officials say they were a mix of uniformed military personnel, government civilians, and government contractors. California officials are trying to stop a new rule passed by Shasta County voters that would end most mail-in voting, require photo ID to register and vote, and make ballots counted by hand. State officials say the measure, called Measure B, breaks California election laws and should be stopped before the November election. And California has some of the most powerful teachers' unions in the country, ranking second after Vermont. According to a new study by the Thomas Fordham Institute, the strongest unions are in wealthier Democratic-led states. The California Teachers Association and California Federation of Teachers represent over 400,000 members combined. That's the latest. I'm John Fink.
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0: There is something in the air, and I think the left has overplayed its hand. I think the pendulum has started to swing back. You know, if you've ever read the book, I think it's called The Pendulum or Pendulum Theory. It is a fantastic book, and it talks about this 80-year cycle, and we are about 90 years into it, and I think it's because the progressives just kept pushing and pushing and pushing and delaying things that are naturally supposed to happen. But I think Generation Alpha is the greatest generation. It's the one that is going to come, and it's going to be like the World War II generation. And the progressives have overplayed their hand, and people are sick of it, and they don't want it anymore. And it's a passing fad. They want to be connected to something that is real. That's why you're seeing resurgence of God. And I think you're seeing a resurgence of family and country. And it's not happening rapidly. It's just beginning to start with the country. And I just sense it. And I think we need to encourage it in every way we can. Right now, because of all of the people that are here visiting us, there is this massive move on social media to show how great America is from people who are visiting us. If you see those, post them, repost them, like them, interact with them. That changes the algorithm. And hearing positive things about your country from people who are not in the country changes people's perspective. It gives them hope. This is the most hopeful thing you could do. Go online and post and repost and interact. You've got to make a comment and like and share. When you like, share, and interact with it, it changes the algorithm. And if everybody in this audience just spent the next week, every time you saw one of those, comment on it, but they'll click the little heart and share it. When you do that, it will sweep the country, and it will make a difference. It will make a difference. Listen to a couple more of these things. Here is a British fitness influencer who is getting a tour of America and seeing different things, and he comes across an air park neighborhood. Don't know if you know what these are, but this is where you can land your plane in your neighborhood and park it in your garage. Okay, it's crazy. But listen to his perspective on this. Cut 30.
1: I've just arrived at an air park neighborhood. Almost every front drive has a plane parked on it. This is basically like a plane neighborhood. If you have a plane, you come and live here, and you can drive down here, and there's a runway just off of it. So you drive your plane down the road and onto the runway, and there's over 600 of these in America, roughly. What? You would never get this in the UK. This is crazy. Look, plane there, plane there, plane down there. What in the world, man? This is why I love America. I never knew about this till just now. This man here is just so...
0: What is he saying? What is he saying here? You'd never get this anywhere else. Why? Because the government always just says no. And Americans are like, I want a neighborhood where I can park my plane. What's wrong with that? And we just do it. We just do it. They're controlled by everything. Think of this. Think of the little things that we dismiss. Think of this. Play cut 20, please. This is an Italian.
2: I am refilled.
3: Yeah. You want 1 Coke Zero or two?
2: I can refill this 1,000 times.
4: Okay. Yeah, but you won't drink 1,000 cups of Coke.
2: You don't know me. And it's free.
4: You paid for it. You paid it.
2: Once.
4: Bro, slow down. Slow down.
2: It's cold.
4: Pablo, slow down.
0: He's got three refills on his drink.
2: Because it's free.
3: Coke?
2: Yes, please. Thank you.
0: Hey, stop. He just can't get past the fact. I've already paid for this once. He paid for it. Free refill. We take that for granted. He's like, this is insane. Okay. Listen to this Australian. Cut 22.
5: This is probably the most American thing I've ever seen. I'm saying that a lot in America. We've got one size of monster, another size of monster. But if that's still not big enough for you, we've got another size of monster. Oh my God.
6: also how big these Arizona teas are. Two for $3 as well. I can't even hold this. Also, plus all of the coffee flavor, cappuccino, double shot, Monsters, Dunkin's.
5: Plus, even just at like a service station, or like a gas station if you're American, you just fill up with all these like Mountain Dews, with like all these soft drinks. Just in the gas stations. Oh my God, what is that? That's the coffee, that's creamer. Oh my gosh. Decaf, turbo, all those different types of coffee. This is crazy. Stop. I love it.
0: Stop. This is an Australian who's looking at coffee pots. We're not talking Starbucks. It's a coffee pot with creamer next to it. She's like, look at that. It's just in the gas station. America, stop tearing yourself apart. Listen to this woman from France, cut 28.
7: There's something I deeply love with the Americans is their mindset of, we don't care, do whatever you want. If you want to dress a certain way, go for it. If you want to start a project, go for it. If you want to pass a car on the right, you can do it. And it's something that personally is helping me to heal. Because when you're used to shrink yourself and you arrive in the US and you discover this space to just be yourself and do whatever you want, it's so refreshing. Even wearing this stupid thing is something that I'm just like, yeah, cool. And as an American, you can say, yeah, she's just wearing something like that and what's wrong? But a French would see this and would be like, what is wrong with you? You look ridiculous.
0: Share these things. I'm telling you, all we need is to believe that we are worth saving. That's the first step. Listen to what people from all around the world are coming here and experiencing and saying about you. Okay? Listen to what they're saying. And you can be on the left. You could be overseas and say they hate people. They are bigots or whatever. They just hate foreigners or they don't want, you know, brown people, whatever the lie is. It's not true. One of the most amazing things that I saw, was at Wrigley Field in Chicago, and there was an American national anthem played. Now I thought this was for, I thought this was for FIFA. It wasn't. It was just at Wrigley Field. It was in May. Okay. And it was a mariachi band from Mexico. And they played the American national anthem. And I watched this and it was so heartwarming. Play a cut 14, please.

Now, if I were a racist, I would have a real hard time with that. I'd be like, look at them Mexicans with those big sombrero hats and their marching band and mariachi music. I was thrilled because it showed people who were here that were different than me that treated what we love with respect. That is America. That is America. Again, I don't need you to look like me. I don't need you to dress like me. I don't need you to listen to the same kind of music. I don't need any of that. I just want you to respect the basic idea that all men are created equal, endowed by their creator with certain inalienable rights, life, liberty, and the pursuit of happiness. And governments are instituted among men to protect those rights. And that's what makes us different. It's not our wealth. It's not. It's a total mindset that you can be different because we can all come together on one idea that we are all meant to be different. And the government is to enforce the freedoms that we have. It's to make sure that nothing encroaches on the right to be who you are in the grand scheme of things. And what happens is two things. You either deny that or you take it to such a degree that says, well, then, yeah, that's right. And that's why I can have my big bare fat ass in front of kindergartners in this school park yard. No. No, it also requires you to play a role in that. It requires you to have some self-restraint. Know that we are a civilization. We are a society. We are trying to get along. And the minute you stop trying to get along, the minute you say, I'm above everyone else, my wishes, whatever I want to do is above everyone else, then you break the system. And that requires then somebody to be heavy-handed with you. And it wrecks it for all of us. And the left knows this. This is why they're encouraging all of this stuff. We started torch250.com, and this is part of the Torch. If you're already a member of a Torch, you already get it in your app. But if you're not a member of the Torch, you can find all of this information, all of this stuff at Torch250. Can you just play a little bit of the song that we have for the Second Amendment? We just released today our kind of our Schoolhouse Rock song on the Second Amendment. Here's a piece of it.

0: song, I wrote the lyrics and AI assist with music to be able to drill these things into your kids' heads. So what is the Second Amendment? It is the right to protect your freedom. It's not the right to, you know, keep and bear arms. That's what it says, but it's the right to protect your freedom. And so every single one of these songs drills it into their heads on what it actually says and what its purpose is, what it's meant to do, and explains it. Because if we can just get these into our kids' heads, it comes with the responsibility. Once you understand these rights, you understand the responsibility that goes with the rights, because the song also teaches that. But we also have kind of catechism, if you will. It's made for a conversation. It's not a test you give your kids. It's a conversation you have with your kids. And each one of these has that catechism that goes with it, so you can have conversations. If we can restore the uniqueness, the willingness to say, you know, there is something different about America, and it's pretty great. We have our problems, but it's pretty great. Have you traveled the country? Watch for the people who are coming to our country, and they're traveling, they're driving across, and they'll come against, you know, the Red Rock. I saw somebody in Arizona. I think they were in Sedona, and they were like, "How is this even real? Look at this. This doesn't even look real." I was just in Bryce Canyon over the weekend, and it is one of the most spectacular, beautiful places I have ever been. And I've traveled the world. It is spectacular. We are a unique place, a blessed land, but we're also a blessed people. We're blessed with these freedoms and this understanding, and we're about to lose them. But if we can restore first this idea that, yeah, we're worth saving, and then learn our history. That's why we have the American story out on Torch250.com. There'll be, by I think next month, there will be 20 episodes of the American story, and you'll hear it in a way you've never heard the American story before. Your kids and you'll be excited to learn more about American history. It's different. If we can restore our story, we can restore our faith and restore the principles, we make it. If we don't, we don't make it, but it's our choice. 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If you're a young man who found out you're going to be a father, there's a good chance you're feeling two things at the same time. Excitement and terror. You know, even if you're an older guy and you find that, you still are a little terrified by what that means. The truth is, there's no man, I think, almost no man, that really feels ready. Not the good ones, anyway. The good ones understand the weight of that responsibility, which is why they worry. 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
0: How much time here, sir? 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I want to talk to you about, you know, I had J.D. Vance on hour number one. 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Had J.D. Vance on, and there's a lot of talk today about the weaponization of power and corruption that he is now looking into. I want to take you through the weaponization of power and corruption and some of the things that are going on in Washington and why it's important to stop it next.

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8: The deal between the U.S. and Iran is set for an official signing ceremony on Friday. Vice President J.D. Vance told NBC News the details related to the deal will not be released until after the ceremony, when the next phase of negotiations begin. Elsewhere, when speaking at the G7 summit in France, President Trump expressed frustration towards Israel's handling of their conflict with Hezbollah. Iran's foreign minister said, if Israeli forces remain in Lebanon, that would result in a violation of the U.S.-Iran deal. Primaries are being held in Georgia, Alabama, Oklahoma, and Washington, D.C. President Trump's political muscle is being tested, including in Georgia's Senate race, where he gave a last-minute endorsement to GOP Congressman Mike Collins over former football coach Derek Dooley in their primary runoff. In Alabama's Republican Senate primary runoff, Trump-backed Congressman Barry Moore faces former Navy SEAL Jared Hudson. In Washington, D.C., primaries are being held for mayor and a new non-voting delegate to Congress. I'm Chris Caraggio. The chief engineer of the cargo ship that caused the collapse of Baltimore's Francis Scott Key Bridge has been charged. He's facing a federal charge of violating the Ports and Waterways Safety Act. A deferred prosecution agreement has been reached, meaning the charge could be dismissed if he complies with certain terms. Prosecutors allege he knowingly and willfully failed to notify the U.S. Coast Guard about hazardous conditions on the dolly before the 2024 collapse that killed six road workers. A Delaware man has been accused of pointing a gun at a school bus. Charles McCombs allegedly flashed the weapon at a bus full of students from Polytech High School on June 9th in Magnolia. Authorities say McCombs, who was riding on a motorcycle, became angry when one of the students sprayed him with a water gun as he passed by the bus. He was arrested several days later. the Motley Crue biopic The Dirt is hitting movie theaters for the first time later on this month. Mark Mayfield has details.
9: The 2019 film is based on the band's 2001 autobiography. It's getting a special one-night-only screening hosted by Regal Cinemas. The screenings will feature a bonus showing of Motley Crue's 1986 documentary, Uncensored, plus a special Q&A session with the group. The theatrical release of The Dirt is in celebration of Motley Crue's 45th anniversary. It'll be in theaters only on June the 27th. Tickets can be purchased through the REG Movies website. I'm Mark Mayfield.
8: A national poll out yesterday finds phone tracking is following many kids well into adulthood. The University of Michigan Health Poll says 52% of parents track the location of adult children between the ages of 18 and 25. Most say they do it for safety or emergencies. Nearly one in four parents who track their adult kids say checking the app makes them anxious, and researchers say constant tracking also can get in the way of young adults learning to manage their own lives. I'm Chris Caraggio.
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7: Now, traffic on Talk 650 KSTE.
13: Still running slow through West Sacramento on westbound 80, starting at the merge with Highway 50 to the beginning of the causeway. Also seeing brake lights on westbound 50 after Jefferson to the merge with 80. Also a little slow as you're making way down southbound 99 between Mack Road and Calvine Road. Traffic on the 10s every 10 minutes, mornings and afternoons on KPK News Radio, 93.1 FM, 1530 AM.
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13: A nice sunny day for the rest of the afternoon with a high of 91 degrees. Warm conditions continue into the evening with temperatures in the upper 70s, overnight lows in the 60s. Currently 80 degrees at the KPK Weather Center. For news top and bottom of every hour, tune to KPK News Radio.
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0: revolution. 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
2: All right, thank you, Scott Shannon. Thanks to all of you for being with us. Write down our toll-free telephone number. You want to be a part of the program. It's 800-941-SEAN if you want to join us. You know, a part of me is very grateful and appreciative, and a part of me is a little bit shocked because I've always struggled at different times with laryngitis because of just the magnitude of talking I do on the air. And yesterday was a particularly busy day. It was a travel day also, and that makes it extra hard. But especially when I used to do speeches and go on the road and book signings and freedom concerts and all this stuff, almost every time when you do radio, TV, speeches and book signing, I would lose my voice. And the usual course of action is to take something like prednisone, which is a horrible medicine, the worst ever, that flushes your face, makes you bloated, hungry, irritable, and, you know, ravenous for any food you can put in your stomach. It's just annoying. So I was trying to avoid it. And anyone that listened to the radio show yesterday, I mean, the first thing my staff said to me was, "You sound like crap." That was the first words out of their mouth.
3: Anyway, No. We just asked if you were okay.
2: No, you did.
3: We said, "Are you okay? We care about you."
2: No, you said I sound like crap. Just don't lie about it. Just be honest.
3: Your voice made us concerned, okay?
2: But I've had it many times. So last night's schedule was just odd because I did the radio show and then I did a podcast with JD. The podcast ends up going long and we finish about 5 minutes to nine. I mean, I'm able to get through it about the same way as I was able to do the radio show yesterday. And I get through it and go to the bathroom and then I come out. And then, like, sometimes when you have laryngitis, I have to open my voice up. It may make no sense to anybody. And, like, before a radio show, I will do exercises with my, you know, usually I'll just give out the phone or 800-941. In other words, push it, open it. And when between the 5 minute interim, between the time I finished the podcast and the time I actually got on the air, it closed completely and it didn't open until I started really talking and interviewing the vice president. Now, my staff will also tell you, Ethan, how reluctant am I to ever take a day off, whether I'm sick or not sick? I don't want to take off.
3: Never. Even when you plan to have off, I would say above 50% of the time we end up coming back.
2: Well, news will drive me back. Because I don't want to not do my job. I can't help it. It's the way I'm wired. I think it's a good thing. I don't think it's a bad thing. And so anyway, I was doing my level best to plow through. It took me, about 2 minutes to actually get my voice open on air. But to have to experience that humility, it was a little embarrassing, to be honest. But people wrote and said nice things and, "Oh, I hope he's okay," and so on and so forth. It was just laryngitis. That's it. Voice closed for a minute. Didn't have time to exercise it before I went on. And it really is that simple. The good news is I think I'm on now the back end of it. I think I sound a lot better today than I sounded yesterday. But, you know, I'll let you be the ultimate person to determine it. Because I didn't have a problem in the podcast. It's only in that 5 minute shutdown period and then readjusting and going out on live TV. And usually adrenaline will open up anything. There's a reason you don't see TV or radio, TV people on air sneeze very often, because adrenaline is a natural antihistamine. So you don't, if think about it, you don't really often see somebody on television. It's happened. I've never had it happen that I can think of. But you have adrenaline running through your system and with it all the dopamine and all that stuff. So anyway, long story short, I apologize to everybody. And I do appreciate the good words of wishing me well. But I promise you, there's nothing serious going on. This is just a typical Hannity laryngitis event. And I don't know. What am I supposed to do? I'm on live TV. I'm on live radio. It just is what it is. You're going to have moments like that occasionally in your career. I want to start first And we're going to play part of my interview with the vice president. Let me jump to that before I get to this terror threat, because I think this is where a lot of people's questions are. And I was saying this last night, and the vice president was communicating it to me as well. They have a memorandum of understanding that will lead into a series of discussions. Here is the backstory that maybe a lot of you don't know. When the president got sick and tired of the Iranians dragging their feet, and he hit them hard twice last week and said, I'm going to hit them harder tomorrow. And he said, I think I'll take Karg Island. It got everybody's attention. That was a wow moment for the Iranians. That this is what my sources are telling me. At that point, they had direct communication, which apparently JD says they never had. We've never had as a country in 47 years. And they were begging, no, we'll do the deal we agreed to. All right. So we get to that part. And the Iranians come to the table. They sign the memorandum of understanding. Some of the details are not worked out, et cetera. And then we have, you know, a lot of people. This is a disaster. It's not a disaster, because at any moment that they first of and a lot of myths have to be debunked here. And this is why I wanted the interview with the vice president. That's why I was not going to miss it come hell or high water. I mean, there is, you know, one thing that stood out. All of these reports that the United States signed off on $300 billion in Qatari money. You know, one of the first questions I asked JD about it, and he said it's absolutely not true. Not one bit of that story is true. He said, now, if they start, they don't get paid one American taxpayer dollar ever in this entire deal. Any monies they get will be based on the very specific promises that they are claiming that they will keep, including not diluting the nuclear dust, but handing it over. We got that rectified last night. Doesn't mean any of this will happen. It just means this is what was put on the table. This is what they're agreeing to talk about. This is, you know, the president had to put a truth out last night that Iran has agreed to never have nuclear weapons, his number one priority. And also the story that the U.S. is paying Iran $300 billion is fake news put out by Democrats and President DJT. Now, the vice president was clear that there was no wink and nod, no seal of approval for Qatar to enter into investments with them. He said that would be another carrot down the road based on their performance. He kept going back to that over and over again. So you get the typical fake reports and people saying this. So I wanted an opportunity to clear all this up. The vice president did not hold back at all. He, you know, I did ask what's different, what has changed. I'll get to some of his answers on that. They will release the memorandum of understanding. He believes the president wants to wait until the formal ceremony is the formal deal is signed in Geneva, which is scheduled for Friday. They brought up the issue of totally, completely dismantling their ability to enrich uranium and dismantle all of their capability to build out any nuclear weapon. And he said that is the biggest part of the deal. And specifically in the beginning, behind the scenes negotiations, that's a part of it. Their ballistic missile range has got to be pulled back. Right now, they have ballistic missiles. We didn't know before Epic Fury that they could hit London and they can hit Paris. They have to stop supporting terror groups. The vice president does acknowledge that if Israel is hit, they will respond, just as the U.S. would. He confirmed that U.S. inspectors will be there on the ground when this dust is ultimately removed, which I think is critical. I never liked the idea of entombing it, although it is an option. I don't like it being in the country of Iran, because if any of that material is ever recovered, then I would argue you probably, you know, increase the odds of a potential dirty bomb down the road. Not one penny from U.S. taxpayers. And that is, I think, very, very clear. He went through all of the differences. Obama's trying to claim, oh, it's no different than my deal. Oh, it's very different than your deal. You just gave him $1.7 billion of taxpayer money in cargo planes and cash and other currency. And you didn't even, that deal was never even certified by anybody. And then 10 years later, they have the right to enrich. It was the dumbest deal ever made by anybody. And so there's no comparison to that in any way, shape, manner, or form. And then I asked them specifically, why would we trust them based on their history? Which is a good, fair question. And I think that the way the administration is looking at it is just summed up in what Donald Trump is saying while he's at the G7. And he said, if they don't do it, he's saying all hell will rain down on Iran if they're caught cheating or don't fulfill their obligations. So in other words, at any point, the president can pick up right where we left off. They have no ability to build back their missile defense systems. They have no air defense systems. They have no Navy, all of that stuff that we've talked a long time about. But the Obama administration never had a direct line. That was one thing I did not know. 47 years, they'd never had direct connections with the people at the highest levels of government. He went into some specifics, and the specifics were that even the more radical forces and the more hardliners in the regime and the more political side are part of the negotiation. So they're not talking to two separate parties about this. And the deal has already been initialed, the memorandum of understanding. Again, we'll get that probably Friday. On the issue of verification, the vice president said all these things come along with benefits if Iran delivers, and nothing if Iran doesn't deliver. They will not get an American penny. What they will get is we have a lot of their money that we have frozen up for them, and it's kind of like hiring a contractor. Okay, they lay the concrete, you pay for the concrete. They start framing out the house, you pay for the framing. They start putting up a roof, you start paying for the roof. You pay a piecemeal based on performance. That's what they have in front of them. And, of course, the ultimate option is the president just goes back to where we were. And, you know, look at the price of oil now. It's gone down precipitously, dramatically. On the verification process, some people wanted more specifics from the vice president, I noticed on social media, but the important thing to understand is the agreement is built on a two-step verification process. Now, let's just say, and by the way, other questions came up as well. The vice president says the president is concerned about, doesn't want forever wars, doesn't want boots on the ground. So they're not using that as an option. They recognize that Israel, if they're going to be fired upon, that they have a right to fire back. That came up in the interview last night. And so we're going to wait and see on the involvement of the U.S. to destroy the 60% enriched uranium. They are prepared to work with other countries and the IAEA, but American boots on the ground and destroy, their words, destroy the enriched stockpiles, whether we just watch it happen or we do it ourselves and play a more active role. That, to me, is critical to the long-term prospects of peace and prosperity in the region. Now, if it doesn't happen, Trump, all hell will rain down on them. He signals he could send details of this deal to Congress today. And so he's being very upfront that he understands this deal is now in motion with his options as open as they've ever been. And, you know, and the president did talk about the Iranian people, too. All right, we'll get to that. Also, I've got to spend a lot of time here. We have three suspects now have been publicly identified as part of this terror attack, this plot to attack the White House during UFC 250 over the weekend. So we'll get to that also. 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
15: Two men from Southern California facing charges in connection with an alleged terror plot targeting Sunday night's UFC event on the White House lawn.
16: Brian Omar Roa and Michael Allen Thomas from Riverside County are facing federal conspiracy to commit murder charges. The FBI says they are planning to use explosive-laden drones and snipers to assess

0: Political leaders at UFC Freedom 250. Authorities confirm a multi-agency law enforcement operation successfully neutralized the threat of a large-scale attack. A federal criminal complaint says Roa and Thomas were reported to the FBI by a 19-year-old co-conspirator from Ohio. I'm Daniel Martindale.
1: Evacuation orders still in place for the Shore Fire burning in Riverside County. It exploded to more than 2,600 acres since igniting yesterday afternoon. It's now 25% contained. And Major League Baseball has warned four San Francisco Giants players who wrote Bible verses on their Pride Night hats last week. The league says writing of any kind on hats violates their rules. Those are the headlines. I'm Jason Athenson.
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1: All right, 25 now till the top of the hour, 800-941-SEAN if you want to be a part of the program. Listen, this great country of ours, the greatest God ever gave man, does not stand for 250 years as a beacon of hope without the brave men and women willing to put their lives on the line to defend it. 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All right, let me get to this plot. And, you know, in 4 years as president, Joe Biden got four people on the FBI's 10 most wanted list. In 4 years as president, beyond the big lie about his cognitive decline, the biggest lie is the border's closed, the border's secure. They let in known terrorists and murderers and rapists and child molesters and cartel members and gang members. You know, we have people from over 200 countries, but no, it's not happening. What you see with your own eyes is not happening. And it's frustrating because it is the single biggest, most preventable national security threat in the history of this country. And we will deal with this probably for decades to come. Now, it doesn't seem as of now, according to the FBI, to have played a role in what they were able to foil this weekend. And that is a plot to attack Sunday's White House Freedom 250 UFC event. Quote, the goal was to target capitalist elites, billionaires, or politicians who received donations from the American Israeli Public Affairs Committee, AIPAC. I don't know how they might have had a list of who the attendees would be or assumed who they would be. I have no idea what this is about anyway. But more evidence of this virulent anti-Semitism and rise of anti-Semitism. You know, we see it in the halls of Congress. We hear it on the airwaves. We see it on college campuses. It's growing worldwide. And this is also in indoctrination efforts by geopolitical foes to foment this, especially in young people online, and they're spending hundreds of millions of dollars. So some of it's not real, but there is too much that is real, which really scares me. At some point, I asked the vice president last night, well, if somebody, you know, if you extrapolate out our population versus Israel's and somebody killed 40,000 Americans in a day, what do you think America would do? And he said, destroy them. So anyway, five people in custody as of today. Investigators have identified 23 people as part of a potential network of plotters. Why doesn't Kash Patel, the FBI director, Dan Bongino, who was there as deputy director for a year, they got 8 out of 10 in just a little over a year of the FBI's 10 most wanted. 8 out of 10 of them. They have reduced murder, violent crime, all across this country. Wherever there is cooperation, like in D.C., Muriel Bowser, Democratic mayor, you know, allowing policing in her city has resulted in dramatic 60-70% reductions in major crimes in that city. You know, the same thing in Memphis, Tennessee. They invited in the help. They're doing it to other cities. This defund, dismantle, no bail law, reimagine the police madness Well, that's kind of what you were watching after the Knicks won or the Knicks lost a basketball game in Mamdani's New York City. Anyway, so five people in custody now, 23 people part of the plot. The plan involved using these explosive-laden drones to hit buildings near the event, force a mass evacuation, steer crowds towards a pre-staged sniper team, and then a second wave allegedly planned to storm the White House gate, according to officials. And the FBI first learned of the threat June 10th, worked with partners. They secured probable cause for an arrest in Cincinnati. One suspect taken into custody, others taken in as well, and some arrested in Missouri, Nebraska. Secret Service said they worked closely with the FBI during the investigation. Investigators later uncovered these signal chats in which multiple people allegedly discussed attacking the UFC event. An initial review of this guy's iPhone identified 23 signal users discussing pre-operational activity. And, you know, this could have been an unmitigated disaster. This is what, how is it that we would ever allow over 12 million that we know of, an unknown number of gotaways from over 200 countries with terror ties into our country? How is it that you have massive crime reductions when you actually allow law enforcement to do their job? I mean, this is what Cash Patel is dedicated to. And for whatever reason, and I can't really put my finger on why, the people want to criticize Cash Patel constantly for nothing. It's like, I don't know, it's like a sport for the liberal media. You know, you would think they want to be safe and secure. Who doesn't want law and order and safety and security? So anyway, disrupting this, thank God. We'll see. We'll get to the bottom of it. We'll have an update on this tonight. Dan Bongino is actually going to join us to talk about it. By the way, the president has warned he won't support extending FISA unless the Save America Voter ID Act is part of that deal. We've been following that very, very closely. Katie Britt, Senator Alabama, says Republicans are prepared for their third budget reconciliation package if Democrats block funds, and this third reconciliation package to bolster military funding, which, you know, we've got to pay attention because the next generation of weaponry is, it's literally unfolding before our eyes. You can see it with Ukraine and Russia, you know, the use of drone warfare, even robots on the battlefield. It's crazy. You can see it in the Middle East. I mean, I remember when Reagan was mocked for suggesting strategic defense, even walking away from a summit with Gorbachev over the idea of strategic defense. The Soviets then did not want us to have it. And Reagan said that's a non-starter, walked away, still got a deal. And yeah, that wall eventually came tumbling down. And Mr. Gorbachev teared down that wall. His own speechwriters wanted to take it out, and he kept putting it back in personally. So, interesting bit of history on so many fronts. All right, now on to some other news. I just want to point out on the economy. Now, at the highest point with this Iranian conflict, a barrel of oil was $126. Now it's $77 today. Johnson & Johnson announced a $55 billion expansion in the U.S. Credits Trump business policies. Johnson & Johnson betting big on America, crediting the president's policies, top talent, strong investment for inspiring $55 billion in U.S. investment push. We have the best talent. We have the best investment environment. And very importantly, we have the tax policy enacted this administration. We have trillions of dollars now online, jobs that Obama said were never coming back in semiconductor chip manufacturing, pharmaceutical manufacturing, automobile manufacturing is coming back because the president took a stand to all these countries ripping us off and said, you're not going to rip us off anymore. But oil prices now plunging to the lowest levels since early March after the president signed this deal, and even lower than yesterday. There's an article from yesterday, now down again today. And it just shows when you have a businessman, if we get any of the president thinks it's as high as 18 trillion, let's say it's 5, 7, 8, 10 trillion. I don't know what it is in committed manufacturing investments online. The president in his one big, beautiful bill 100% depreciation of investment money first year. What does that mean? That if you're going to build out a manufacturing plant, you get to deduct the full cost of that build out in year one while creating high paying career jobs in the construction industry. And it gets your product to market online much faster. The Justice Department says groups protesting ICE in Minneapolis. Look at this. Newsweek is reporting. Not exactly conservative. The DOJ charged multiple people in Minnesota alleging they are from two Antifa groups in connection with resistance to ICE. U.S. Immigration, Customs Enforcement, and Border Patrol swept into Minneapolis, St. Paul during the winter as part of a large-scale effort and enforcement operation that sparked resistance. The U.S. attorney went on to show social media posts from defendants from earlier this year, which he said showed their connection to Antifa. Remember we brought this up and we were excoriated. There were reports of it, couldn't confirm it. Now we're confirming it. Mark Wade Mullen, Homeland Security Secretary, telling reporters that Trump has located at least 146,000 unaccompanied minors. These minors were lost during the Biden years. How do you lose 146,000 children? The new poll shows Democrats' war on ICE has backfired. Support for mass deportations among Democratic voters has actually increased. A poll came out today. They always say it's a shock poll. I don't know why they always say a shock poll. We have a shock poll out today. It shows Republicans are performing much better in the lead up to the midterms. Now, I'm not taking anything to the bank. I'm not taking one poll to the bank. I'm just asking all of you to understand the importance of this moment and what happens to our country if Democrats get back in power. Anyway, The Economist, YouGov, indicates Republicans closing the gaps with the Democrats, but there have been now numerous polls showing that. It means nothing. Only one poll matters, Election Day. This is the gift, though, that keeps on giving. You have one House Democrat and his Democratic primary opponent both say they're not rooting for the U.S. to win the World Cup. You got to be kidding me. The party of Nazi tattooed Plattner. We have news on him today. The party of six-gender Tellerico. God is non-binary. No problem men playing women's sports. De Niro, as we played yesterday, explaining he can't love America at a UFC counter event in New York City where that weird singing took place. You know, there's a funny cartoon. I think Sweet Baby James gave it to me. Resist what exactly? Lower prices, safer jobs, secure borders, cheaper medicine, strong market, and less government fraud. You know, I guess I hate all of that. Crazy James Carville suggesting Donald Trump, the specific holiday he will resign by in 2026. Hakeem Jeffrey got caught off guard in an interview when he accused Trump of exacerbating skyrocketing. What is he going to say now? Price of a barrel of oil is trading at $77. Any criticism? Is the world better and safer without a nuclear-armed Iran? Hillary Clinton taking jabs at the White House. Hillary, if I was her, I'd be pretty quiet. There's too many rumors out there. I'm having too many people whisper in my ear that those old servers may be in existence and may make the light of day maybe sooner than later. But I don't know for sure. A member of the Southern Poverty Law Center now stands accused today. New York Post, move over Graham Plattner. Looks like we have found another progressive Democrat. Headline, Southern Poverty Law Center boss funneled $1.2 million to her lover in a neo-Nazi group. I mean, you just remember Charlottesville? Do you remember the closing arguments in 24? Trump, Nazi, fascist, racist. Plattner said there's not going to be any more controversy. There is apparently an online trail of Graham Plattner, the guy who calls people in Maine dumb and racist and stupid, Mr. Nazi Tattoo, said there was not going to be any more posts, any more controversies. No, apparently this new one mocking a teenage suicide has surfaced. I mean, you can't make this up. Anyway, more scrutiny. And another posting on Reddit after a report surfaced that attributed his old username, including one appearing to mock a girl's suicide. Where's your heart and your soul and your conscience? Tell me one Democrat. If you're a Democrat that would vote for this, I think I need to talk to you. Because there's something really wrong with you. But the party of Tallarico, El Sayed, Mamdani, Grandpa Bernie, Pocahontas, the squad, AOC, and no mainstream Democrat will take them on. FBI raided the headquarters of a, quote, Soros-backed voter group as part of an election fraud probe. We're watching this story from FoxNews.com. Federal investigators raided this place and the headquarters of Ohio's Organizing Collaborative on June 11th, deployed across the state and questioning members of the organization. Subpoenas being issued. If we ever get to the bottom of everything that these Democrats have ever done, I think it would shock the conscience and soul of a nation. I really do. They just have no compunctions about anything that would ever, you know, maintain their power and help them stay in power at all costs. All right, 800-941-SHAWN, our number if you want to be a part of the program. Listen, everyone needs a personal safety security strategy. Now, there are instances, there's only one option if someone wants to kill you and kill your family, and that is the lethal option. But we have new effective technology that is non-lethal and effective, and the FBI says in the last year they have statistics, 2022, that's less than 0.01% of altercations that require the lethal. That's why I have both options. That's why I have the technology of BYRNA. 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
27: Voters in Georgia, Alabama, Oklahoma, and Washington, D.C. are heading to the polls today. President Trump's political muscle is being tested, including in Georgia's Senate race, where he gave a last-minute endorsement to GOP Congressman Mike Collins over former football coach Derek Dooley in their primary runoff. In Alabama's Republican Senate primary runoff, Trump-backed Congressman Barry Moore faces former Navy SEAL Jared Hudson. Vice President J.D. Vance says the details related to the Iran deal won't be released until after the ceremony when the next phase of negotiations begin. That's what Vance told NBC News. Elsewhere, when speaking at the G7 summit in France, President Trump expressed frustration towards Israel's handling of their conflict with Hezbollah. The cost for President Trump's White House ballroom project is going up. The Washington Post reports documents from the project's contractor show the ballroom is projected to cost $600 million. Half of that is expected to come from taxpayer money, according to the records. The president had previously said the ballroom would cost $400 million, and it would be funded by him and private donors. I'm Chris Caraggio. The Federal Reserve's next interest rate decision looms. The Federal Open Market Committee opens up a two-day policy meeting today with the announcement on rates coming tomorrow. It'll be the first meeting with new Fed Chairman Kevin Warsh at the helm after he replaced Jerome Powell. While he's promised to bring regime change to the nation's central bank, it's expected that the key interest rate will remain unchanged for now. Americans are expected to spend big this Father's Day. The National Retail Federation predicts a record $27.9 billion will be spent on dads this weekend. The most popular gifts are greeting cards, followed by clothing, a special outing, and gift cards. The National Hurricane Center is monitoring an area of low pressure in the western Gulf of America.
28: Really, the main story here is the heavy rainfall that could occur from Texas into Louisiana and then into Mississippi as its disturbance moves through the northwestern Gulf.
27: That's Larry Kelly, a specialist at the National Hurricane Center. He says this system has a 60% chance of developing into Arthur, the Atlantic's first tropical storm of the year. The nation's biggest wind farm is set to start running this month, sending new electricity towards Arizona and Southern California. Tammy Trujillo has details.
29: The SunZia project in New Mexico has 916 turbines. That makes it more than three times larger than any other U.S. wind farm. A 550-mile power line will carry most of that electricity west, where hot weather can push power demand higher. The project will give the Southwest a major new source of electricity once the project is fully running. I'm Tammy Trujillo.
27: UFC President and CEO Dana White is ruling out hosting another event like Sunday's Freedom 250 experience. According to White, UFC can't afford it, and he doubled down on the matter, asserting that the company will never do this again, despite acknowledging it was an amazing experience. The UFC covered the $60 billion price tag attached to the event, which was held on the White House grounds, and the promotion ultimately lost money in footing the bill. I'm Chris Caraggio.
4: 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Yeah, over 50% of adults say they'd feel better if they got more sleep, and stress is often the biggest barrier. 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
9: A big bottleneck in Sacramento, westbound cap from Martin Way to the river. West Sacramento is slow and go, westbound 80 from 50 to the causeway. In Dixon, the earlier crash has been cleared west 80 after Milk Farm. You're still sluggish from Pedrick as a result of that. Traffic every 10 minutes, mornings and afternoons. 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
9: Very warm with luminous sunshine this afternoon, a high of 93 degrees in Sacramento. Sunny to partly cloudy tomorrow before temps fall on Thursday to the mid-80s. Clear in 79 in Sacramento for the news top and bottom of every hour. 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
2: At Hour 2, Sean Hannity Show, toll-free, it's 800-941-SEAN if you want to be a part of the program. All right, so last night, I got to spend time with the vice president of our country, of the United States, J.D. Vance. And J.D. has been trying to explain what this deal is with Iran. And for a lot of people, there are a lot of questions, and that's fair. And the best part is he answered every unanswered question. Not every question is answered yet because we're at the, you know, this is not the deal points, but they're saying in principle that they've agreed to it. There's been so much BS out there about what is not in the deal that the vice president got to clarify, not true, not true, not true. So it kind of became point by point. Now, if you listen to this radio show yesterday, as I mentioned earlier, I had laryngitis. I did the podcast. It's 5 minutes till nine. I'm live with him on air at 9 o'clock. Wrap up the podcast, ran to, you know, the bathroom, run out to the studio, and my throat froze at the beginning of the show. So I was struggling all day yesterday, and then people, he's stroking out. No, I've had laryngitis my entire career, if anyone's listened to this show any length of time. But it's just part of this business. When I'm on air so many hours, it's going to happen. Anyway, so please, you know, forgive me for that part. I even said it on the show, and then still people didn't listen. But anyway, part one, my interview with Vice President J.D. Vance.
3: Mr. Vice President, how are you?
4: Good to see you, Sean.
3: Good to see you. I don't get to see you in person a lot.
4: Yeah, it's good to see you.
3: Okay, so you start off this life in Appalachia and very tough upbringing, very poor upbringing, difficult times, abuse at home, your mom struggled with addiction, you have a devout grandmother. Now you're the vice president, you're 41 years old, and now you're negotiating what might be the path to peace in the Middle East for the first time in however many thousands of years. Not a bad life.
4: Not a bad life at all, man. Only in America. And I think that if you have a life like I've led, you have to have incredible gratitude to the country. And the best way to show that gratitude is just try to do as good of a job as humanly possible. That's what I write about in the book fundamentally, is this sense that, you know, my life has been so charmed. In some ways, things have been a struggle. But in a lot of ways, man, I've just been so blessed. And there's this sense that God was always looking out for me, even when I strayed from the path, even when I called myself an atheist. That faith that my grandmother had sort of imbued me with was always there in the background. And of course, it's an important part of the way that I go about my duties today, but it's just an important part of who I am. It fundamentally illuminates everything else about me. And hopefully people will pick up the book and learn a little bit about me and learn a little bit about my faith journey, and maybe it'll be useful to them.
3: Well, we'll get into that in more detail. All right, so let's talk about the Iranian deal.
4: Sure.
3: What frustrates me about the Iranians, Donald Trump says A, and somebody will come out, some aspect of that government, and contradict what the president said.
4: Yeah.
3: And they came out with, quote, a memorandum of understanding, which is what was signed, official signing on Friday in Geneva. And it contradicted a lot of what the president said. Any of that true?
4: No, it's not. So I've seen a lot of misinformation out there. I've seen $24 billion going from the United States to Iran. That number is totally false, totally made up. Fundamentally, what this thing does, Sean, as you're going to appreciate, is number one, the Straits of Hormuz were open immediately. You already see oil prices coming down substantially, and I think they're only going to come down even further. Number two, it ensures that Iran will never have a nuclear weapon. And number three, it does go and say, look, if the Iranians are willing to change their ways, if they're willing to behave like a normal country, stop trying to build a nuclear weapon, stop trying to fund terrorism all over the Middle East, then we are willing to actually fundamentally transform our relationship with them. That's what the president has offered. Now, of course, we would need to verify that. We would need to see real progress and real action,
3: they
4: not
3: know
4: just
3: that's
4: words.
3: Part of the deal?
4: Absolutely. It's written right there in the agreement, Sean. And here's the thing. Yes, you're right. Sometimes when, you know, information about this deal will leak out. You'll have somebody on a propaganda channel in that country, in Iran, who will say something that isn't true. I think it's sort of expected. It frustrates me too, but it's expected that some Yahoo is going to say something about the deal that is untrue. What really bothers me and frustrates me and is unexpected when the American media literally picks up talking points and propaganda from the IRGC that has no support in the text of the agreement that we've actually negotiated and no basis in reality. This is good for the American people. The Iranians don't get a dime unless they behave and change their behavior. Right. And this means that Iran will never have a nuclear weapon, Sean. That's why we did this.
3: You say they don't get a dime. Do they ever get an American dime, a taxpayer dollar?
4: No. So number one, first of all, they never get a dime of American taxpayer money, ever. Full stop. Not even close.
3: Okay.
4: What we have said is there's a lot of economic benefit in the United States relieving a lot of sanctions and welcoming them back into the world economy. There's a lot of benefit there. Not American money, but there's a lot of economic prosperity that can flow from that. What the president said to them is, we want you to be a successful country. But for you to be a successful country, you've got to give up on this threat. You've got to give up on this desire to have a nuclear weapon. And if you do that, the United States is willing to have a much better relationship.
3: All right, let me go to this. The number one report that I've been reading leading up to this interview tonight is that the Qataris are giving them $300 billion with the sign, seal, and approval of the U.S. The president did put out a truth, denying all of it. Iran has agreed to never have a nuclear weapon, and the story that the U.S. is paying Iran $300 million is fake news. We are not giving them an American dollar, number one, true, and number two, did the U.S. ever sign off on the Qataris paying them that money?
4: No, we've not. The agreement says they are not getting a single dime of American money. That's just not what this is. What the agreement does say, Sean, is, again, if the Iranians behave, and if there are sanctions relief, and if the Iranians are integrated into the world economy, we would invite other countries, not us, but other countries to invest in their country. That's fine, but only if they comply with the terms of the agreement. Really, we have an option here, right? The President of the United States has given us optionality, which is great for the American people. Step back for a second. Their conventional military is destroyed. Their nuclear weapons program is destroyed. The Strait of Hormuz is now open. Now, we have two pathways.
3: Is it open toll-free?
4: It is open toll-free, and that's very explicit in the agreement. But now we have two pathways we can go down. Pathway number one is the Iranian economy continues to be strangled. We don't want that. That's not our desire. But in order for them to get pathway two, which is reintegration into the world economy, they have to behave like a normal country. It's a very simple principle, actually. And what's different about this than previous iterations of the Iranian government, previous negotiations, is one, the president's negotiating from a position of strength. But number two, we're actually talking directly to them. And I can't tell you, Sean, if 5 years down the road they're going to honor that commitment, because I can't predict the future. What I can tell you is if they don't honor their commitments, they don't get a dime from anybody, the United States, ever, but a dime from anybody else either.
3: The president has told me many times, he said, I can go back to bombing and obliterate them in 5 minutes at any point I want. How important was it, the two attacks that took place last week, one after an Apache helicopter of ours was hit?
4: Well, what it did, Sean, is it showed that we were serious, that there really are two options here. There's the military option, there's the diplomatic option, and if they were not going to choose the diplomatic option, then the president still had military options to use. But it's not just that, Sean. One of the things the American media has totally underreported is you talk about the Strait of Hormuz. The Iranians try to close off the strait to try to choke off the world energy economy. The American media has totally underreported the fact that over the past 3 weeks, we've gotten more oil out of the Strait of Hormuz under the supervision of United States Central Command than we had the first 3 months of this operation. What does that mean? That means the Iranians' leverage was reducing by the day. That means that our position was growing stronger by the day. And I think that's why we've cut what is fundamentally a good deal for the American people, assuming the Iranians follow through. And if they don't follow through, There's no skin off our back. Nothing changes from where we are right now.
3: A lot of people are questioning, why not release the memorandum of understanding? You said it will happen this week.
4: Correct. So there are some diplomatic protocols, Sean. There are some sequencing that the Pakistanis have been involved in this. The Qataris have been involved in this. And what the president has said is the agreement will come out on Friday. He may decide to release the agreement sooner than that. But we have this formal ceremony on Friday, and that's when the president right now wants to release the memorandum.
3: Let me get to this. Because this is the most important thing, and the president has been most consistent on this point, and that is they cannot and will never have a nuclear weapon.
4: Correct.
3: How will we be able to verify that? Will we have American inspectors on the ground? What happens to the nuclear dust? Will it be degraded or will it be removed? Will we be a party to that? Like, will it reflect what we did in Libya years ago?
4: So what we're going to do, Sean, is destroy the highly enriched material, the nuclear dust, as we call it. And, you know, we're going to do it with the Iranians. That's what the president has said. He wants us to work with the Iranians, with the international organizations, to destroy that stockpile of enriched material, because that does set them back a little bit further. We've already fundamentally destroyed their program, but that does set them back a little bit further, and that's important, of course, to the United States.
3: And they're agreeing never to enrich.
4: They're agreeing right now to eliminate the enriched stockpile, and if they don't get to a point where they agree to stop enriching, then they don't get the other benefits of the bargain. And that's the way this is set up, is a lot of the technical details we're going to figure out over the next month, over the next 2 months, but the basic structure is they can get a lot if they comply with the United States demands. They don't get anything if they don't comply with anything.
2: All right, we'll come back more with J.D. Vance on the other side. I want to remind you, from America's Revolutionary War to Israel's current fight for survival, which has been a forever state for them, all good countries, countries of moral clarity, have faced moments that test their courage. Thank God freedom endures. Thank God, you know, we have presidents like President Trump and prime ministers like Bibi and, you know, presidents like President Reagan. He said in 1985, Reagan did, that in our talks, we paid special attention to two issues, our commitment to Israel's security and well-being, and our shared desire to move forward together towards a just and lasting peace between Israel and all of its Arab neighbors. I mean, that actually may be a possibility if this thing goes through. If it doesn't, Trump will stop bombing again. Anyway, now being the 250th anniversary that we're celebrating in this country, our friends at the International Fellowship of Christians and Jews, as they have had to fight all of Iranian proxies, all of the people being targeted, densely populated areas, they have a massive humanitarian crisis. 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They have mobile medical clinics for the elderly, but they can't do it on their own. They're on the ground. They're there. They need your help. Whatever you can do to help support them, they want to say thank you. You know, donate as generously as possible. That money goes directly to humanitarian assistance. You can go to their website. They'll send you a USA Israel flag pin if you'd like. It's flagpinifcj.org. That's flagpinifcj.org today. And you are doing a lot of good. More with J.D. Vance on the other side.
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2: All right, part two of my interview last night, yes, with laryngitis, I apologize, and the Vice President, J.D. Vance.
3: Let's talk about any place, anywhere, anytime, U.S. inspectors. Is that part of the deal?
4: Yeah, that's absolutely something that we are negotiating over, Sean. That's one of the final details that's going to be figured out here. Is if you go back to the original Obama JCPOA, there were a couple of big problems with it. Number one, by the way, is that the Gulf Arabs hated the Obama deal. Why? Because they thought that it empowered the Iranians to be a malign actor. It actually enriched the Iranians while they were misbehaving. This deal, the Gulf Arabs love. Because they know that this is the kind of deal that can fundamentally transform the Middle East. Another problem with that deal is that the inspections regime was effectively non-existent. There was a little bit there, but it was basically non-existent. This goes back to our fundamental principle here, that if they show verifiable commitment, and that means a real inspections regime, then they can get the benefits of the bargain.
3: Obama took a shot and said, I don't think this deal is any better than the deal we had before. The JCPOA was dramatically different than what you were describing here tonight.
4: And I'd ask the president, the former president, I'd say, Obama, why in the world, if it's the same thing, why is it that the Gulf Arabs hated your deal and they love our deal? They are the ones who are in the region. They know what it means to enrich the worst terrorist regime in the world. And they also know what it means to turn over a new leaf and to go to a different future. So I think President Obama, he should acknowledge that the people who are closest to this, they love the Trump deal. They hate the Obama deal. And that's maybe the biggest endorsement of this plan.
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1: All right, 25 now till the top of the hour, 800-941-SEAN, our number if you want to be a part of the program. Look, you want to start a business, you want to open the doors to your business, and then you find out, oh, I need all of these different insurances based on state law, local law, federal law, whatever law it happens to be. And unfortunately, that then becomes for many people an obstacle, a nightmare. You got to deal with all of these different policies, all the different agents involved with the policies, and it gets confusing. It's time consuming. It's worse than dealing with the healthcare industry. If your company has 25 employees, or whether you are the owner, the CFO, HR manager, guess what? 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Have you ever read your policy? 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
1: All right, let's get to our busy phones. Travis in Pennsylvania. What's up, Travis? How are you, sir? Glad you called.
3: Hey, Sean, I just wanted to call in and say how much I enjoy your show and how much I appreciate you and Linda in the afternoon. I always listen to you on my way home, leaving work.
1: Well, we really appreciate it. What do you do for work?
3: I'm a plumber.
1: Let me tell you, you know, we're always talking about how AI might be involved in job displacement, et cetera. The thing is, you're always going to need a plumber. You're always going to need the AC guy. I can't tell you how many times in my life it's 2 or 3 in the morning. And if you need a plumber, I don't care what they're charging. You're asking that plumber to please get out of bed and come.
3: Yes, sir. You got it. Yep. And
1: well, God bless you. I encourage young people to think about the trades, because I think that will be, it was an article. Mike Rowe highlighted it as well. The next generation of millionaires are going to be tradesmen.
3: Yeah, and I think it's pretty neat that you actually were in construction.
1: One of the best things I did in my life, ever. I know what real work is for 20-plus years of my life. Makes me appreciate and love even more the blessing of doing what I love to do every day.
3: Well, thank you for taking my call today. I've always wanted to talk to you on your program.
1: Well, thank you. What's on your mind?
3: So I just wanted to mention, the other day you were talking about Rush, and when I first started listening to 580, was back when I was probably about 16. I was actually driving a tractor in a field. I was plowing a field, and I loved tuning in every day, and I listened to Rush, and he was such an amazing man and such an inspiration to me.
1: I think he was an inspiration to all of us, and I always say we all owe him a debt of gratitude. Those are not words. I mean it. I said it while he was alive. I said it in his passing. I say it today. And any one of us that makes our living giving out our opinions, and anybody in the conservative ecosphere, if you will, of media, we owe him a debt of gratitude. It was not easy for him either the whole way. It was hard because he was, you know, forging a path for all of us. He didn't know he was forging that big a path, but he was.
3: Right. Yeah, no, he made a big impact on me. I know that. And I've been a faithful listener ever since he started on, you know, he started out where I started listening. So, yeah, what an amazing person.
1: I will tell you this. We know what Rush is. You know, everyone, you talk about what is on your wish list or, you know, bucket list, as they call it. We know what Rush's bucket list was. Just to get well enough, quick enough to come back to the airwaves and talk to all of you. That, to me, defined Rush. I mean, Rush talked about EIB1 and I had a cigar and all this stuff. But what he really wanted to do was be behind that microphone every single day. Because that's what he chose to do, knowing he had very little time left on this earth. That tells me everything I want to know about him.
3: Yes, sir. You're correct. Yes, you are, Sean.
1: All right, my friend. God bless you. Check in more often. We appreciate it. Let's say hi to John, Missouri. John, how are you? Glad you called, sir.
4: It's a great day in Missouri, Sean. A longtime listener, over 20 years. I appreciate you taking my call. But I'm calling in.
1: Yes, sir.
4: Talk a little bit about President Trump. That, you know, they never give the guy any credit. The left side out there. Gas down here is at $3.19 a gallon. It's dropped a dollar in the last 2 weeks.
1: And it's about to go lower. Looking at the price of a barrel of oil today, so I think things are working out pretty well for people as of now. There was a price to pay for this. But ask is, was it worth making sure Iran never gets a nuclear weapon? It is that clear cut a choice.
4: Absolutely, it's worth it. And you know, it hasn't been this long. It's things only what 100 days here that this has went on, and it's a small price to pay to keep that out of their hands. And I look for the gas to go down, but you're not going to hear anything from the other media. I appreciate your stand and what you do for this country, because it's your voice that we all listen to, and I wish there was more of you, but there's not.
1: Listen, the only thing I will say to right-minded Americans and people that love this country and will celebrate, unlike Robert De Niro, the greatness of this country, and is, you know, Reagan reminded us, and I quote it often, is that freedom is one generation away from extinction. It can't become extinct on our watch. And every generation has a responsibility to protect, preserve, defend what we inherited and try and leave this world, this country, a little better off than when we inherited it. My dad was part of the greatest generation and fought 4 years in the Pacific and grew up during the Depression and grew up poor. And I think of how hard his life is. It is, this is why, please, everybody take this midterm seriously. That's the only thing I'm asking from people. You know, in your heart, mind, and soul, commit that you are going to do everything in your power to vote and participate and know the consequences if these radicals ever get power again.
4: And you can't make this stuff up, the radicals. I can't believe this stuff. Even people that I've grown up with, I just can't believe they think this way.
1: And they do. I mean, I wish they didn't, but you know, it's never been this crazy, which I think puts us in uncharted waters. I really believe that. In terms of historically, midterms go against the party in power historically, not all the time. And I think this is a new paradigm unfolding before our eyes.
4: Yes, I agree.
1: All right, my friend. God bless you, John. Appreciate you. God bless the people of Missouri. Listen, born on America's darkest day, that's 9/11/01, the Tunnel to Towers Foundation, because of your generosity, your thoughtfulness has been able to help American heroes ever since. And that's heroes like Fire Lieutenant Michael Wells. Now, he was inspired by the heroism of firefighters on 9/11. He felt a calling to pursue his dream, serving his community as a firefighter. He would devote 14 years to his fire department, rise to lieutenant, save lives. He even earned the badge of honor for bravery. And despite Michael's courage and faith, he lost his battle sadly, with occupational cancer. He left behind his beautiful wife, their three beautiful children, a legacy of service and love for his country and community. Now, this 25th anniversary year of 9/11, Michael's story does remind us of the profound impact of that day on American heroes. And there are still many families to help. The Tunnel to Towers Foundation honored Michael by paying off the Wells family's mortgage. 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

0: busy phones. Josette in Connecticut. What's up, Josette?
1: Hi, Sean. Thank you for taking my call. I wanted to talk to you about comments I've heard even you make about Trump derangement syndrome. And, you know, it's always like everybody hates him, even the leaders of Europe hate him, the European Union hates him, that kind of thing. And it is horrible. But I think it goes deeper than that. It's the why do they hate him? And I think that it's very, very important right now that we start talking about it for what it actually is. And what it actually is that we have to make a choice between maintaining our national sovereignty and our government, our constitution, remain the United States of America, or become victims of global government. And that's why they hate him so much. I've learned that Hillary Clinton was supposed to be elected, and she was the one who was going to initiate, you know, like really our fall, because they can't do global government until they destroy our economy and our culture. They've got to bring us down first, because we're the strongest independent nation in the world. Okay.
0: Well, look at what President Trump has done between, you know, forcing NATO allies to start paying their fair share, although some are not. Their absence and lack of moral clarity with Iran is beyond disturbing. I believe the continent of Europe is in a precipitous decline because they have neglected defense. They have adopted socialism and radical climate alarmism. They, more importantly, have allowed unfettered illegal immigration without assimilation. Yes. And they're not a reliable partners. I don't care if it's the Paris Accords. Mm-hmm. I don't care if it's the WEF. I don't care if it's the United Nations. I have no respect for these global organizations, globalist organizations. I want America to be independent and free. And I think as an outcrop, when Iran is all said and done, Donald Trump will reevaluate NATO. And he will make bilateral deals with countries that we can count on and depend on. In other words, not Great Britain, not France, not Spain, not even Italy, sadly.
1: Right. But what I want to stress is that it's bigger than that. All of those things that you mentioned have been done by design. And we've got to start talking about it for what it is, especially because the midterms are coming. You know, they hate him, they vilify him because he's the only one standing against them. He's the only one that's in their way. So, you know, it's a cabal. It's the United Nations 2030 Project, the World Economic Forum, the WTO, the WHO. They want a global government. And who? People like Klaus Schwab, people like George Soros, and that Roy Neville Singham, or whatever his name is, who lives in China. They want to go back to what Europe always was, which was a class of royals, and then everybody else.
0: Look at the Paris Accords. The Paris Accords forced the United States to pay billions of dollars and meanwhile classified China and India as developing nations, and they paid next to nothing. How is that fair? How is it fair NATO nations don't pay their fair share versus their GDP? And really, without the United States behind them, they are incapable of defending their continent and their individual countries. It is such a spectacular fail that we have accepted for decades, norms we have accepted for decades that are now being challenged. It's one of the many things I love about President Trump is he thinks anew on everything.
1: They presented it to us as global economy. The first thing they did was try to deindustrialize America. They offshored our manufacturing. They were offshoring our agriculture. They wanted us to be about just innovation and service. Then they started in Europe first, and those mass migrations, that happened in Europe first. And that's because they have to destroy Western culture, and they do that by, you know, destroying our society, you know, increasing the rate of crime and destroying our culture, mass migration. So this is a plan for global government. And I first heard those words from George H.W. Bush, our first Bush president, and he said, the New World Order. And then I heard Obama reference the New World Order. And then Clinton. And then Bush, too. And, you know, you see so many videos of Clinton, Obama, and Bush, too, all like palling around together because they're all globalists. And that's what you're seeing happening in the Senate right now. You've got John Thune and the others. They are the globalists. So that's why they're rhinos. They want the global government. And Trump is the only thing standing in the way. And that's why they're constantly vilifying him and want to destroy him. And we need to start calling it for what it is. I want to tell my Democrat friends, hey, you have a choice. You either vote for Trump, you either vote Republican, or you're voting for global government. What do you want?
0: I think you have framed this problem, this debate, and the brilliance of Trump perfectly. And I can tell you this, things are not going to go back to where they were. I think things are going to change rather dramatically. I think we're going to watch a lot of it unfold in the coming last years of the president's administration. And hopefully the person that one day may take his place shares the same values that we do, because you're dead on accurate. Anyway, Josette, we appreciate you. Thank you so much for the call. Check in often.

0: Hey, before the burgers hit the grill, fireworks, they light up the sky, take a few minutes to remember that Independence Day, you know what? What is that day really all about? An extraordinary vision outlined 250 years ago, and that is the Declaration of Independence. Now, it's the document where ordinary men made a revolutionary claim that our rights come from our Creator. Our government only exists to protect those God-given rights, and its power comes only from the consent of the governed. Now, that idea gave birth to the greatest country God ever gave man. 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
4: Today, Georgia, Alabama, Oklahoma, and Washington, D.C. are holding primary elections. A few key races are seen as a test of President Trump's political muscle. In Georgia's Senate race, he gave a last-minute endorsement to GOP Congressman Mike Collins over former football coach Derek Dooley in their primary runoff. In Alabama's Republican Senate primary runoff, Trump-backed Congressman Barry Moore faces former Navy SEAL Jared Hudson. In D.C., primaries are being held for mayor and a new non-voting delegate to Congress. The full agreement between the U.S. and Iran will remain under wraps until Friday's official signing ceremony in Geneva. Vice President J.D. Vance told NBC News that details related to the deal won't be released until then. Meantime, speaking at the G7 summit in France, President Trump expressed frustration towards Israel's handling of their conflict with Hezbollah. Iran's foreign minister said if Israeli forces remain in Lebanon, that would result in a violation of the U.S.-Iran deal. The deal would see the full opening of the Strait of Hormuz and would lead to direct talks related to Iran's nuclear program. I'm Chris Caraggio. Fox is buying Roku for $22 billion, or about $160 per share. It's the latest chapter in the ongoing saga of media consolidation as the industry deals with changes and challenges. The deal brings together Fox's news and sports channels, as well as streaming service Tubi, which it bought in 2020. It's been about 7 years since Fox made its last major move of this kind, when it sold its entertainment assets in a $71 billion deal with Disney. With summer approaching, a Cleveland Clinic dermatologist is offering some advice as to which sunscreens are best. Dr. Jennifer Lucas says the most important thing is that the SPF reads 30 or higher.
5: It should have the words broad spectrum on it, meaning it covers all the rays of the sun that are going to hit your skin. And then I usually recommend you have a water resistant or waterproof version so that it doesn't wash, rub off.
4: Lucas says not to worry about getting brand names. She says for those with sensitive skin, products with zinc oxide or titanium dioxide are best. New York City officials are preparing for a big crowd in Lower Manhattan Thursday as they celebrate the Knicks NBA title with a ticker tape parade. Scott Pringle reports.
6: Scores of fans are expected to pack the area along Broadway to celebrate the first Knicks championship in more than half a century. Jessica Lappin is the president for the Alliance for Downtown New York.
7: Maybe the biggest parade, the energy and the excitement. And we've had some big ones, we've had some great teams, but I've never seen anything like this.
6: This guy's excited.
8: I've never seen a ticker parade here, but I do expect a big turnout.
6: The parade steps off 10 o'clock near Battery Park and moves up Broadway and ends at City Hall with a ceremony.
4: The Men's College World Series continued yesterday. Texas beat Alabama 14-2 in an elimination game. In the nightcap, Oklahoma held on to beat Georgia 4-3 to remain unbeaten. The action continues today as West Virginia and Troy face off, as will Texas and Georgia in a pair of elimination games. I'm Chris Caraggio.
2: When was the last time you woke up actually feeling rested or got through the day without feeling stressed out? Yeah, over 50% of adults say they'd feel better if they got more sleep, and stress is often the biggest barrier. 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
11: Tracking a slow ride in Sacramento, westbound Cap from Martin Way to the river. Be careful in Rancho Cordova, eastbound 50 on-ramp at Zinfandel, the refrigerator in the left lane. Roseville, slow and go, south 65 from Pleasant Grove to Stanford Ranch. Traffic every 10 minutes, mornings and afternoons. 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
11: Seeing above average temperatures today, plentiful sunshine and very warm, a high of 92, 93 degrees in the capital city. A nice delta breeze cools it down tonight to lows in the upper 50s. 82 in Sacramento for the news top and bottom of every hour. 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
0: 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Stay right here for our final news roundup and information overload.
2: All right, news roundup, information overload hour. 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You want to be a part of the program? It's 800-941-SEAN if you want to join us. I am contending, and I did a podcast with the vice president yesterday, J.D. Vance, that will be dropping on Thursday. And I had time with him last night. I know I was fighting through my laryngitis, but it's slowly getting better, thank God. I've had this my whole career, Linda. By the way, why do people think it's a surprise that I have laryngitis? I mean, I'm only talking 15 hours a day every day. Yeah. I've had it my whole career. How many times have we dealt with my laryngitis and tried to do the best with it?
3: Many, many times. But I have to say, the positive side is that people actually care about you. So you got prayer groups out there praying for your laryngitis.
2: With all that said, we did talk about being the vice president of Donald J. Trump. And years ago, and I did not do this as a gotcha question, J.D. Vance didn't understand Trump. And I said, I'm not asking because you've been asked 1,000 times about your lack of support years ago. What changed? And then he went through a litany of answers about how he was wrong and how he had to humble himself and how he had to open his mind. And you think of his background, grew up very poor, Appalachia, an addicted mother, abusive family household, very abusive, a very devout grandmother that was so influential and helped save his life, and a guy that was never supposed to be vice president of 41, and he was able to achieve great things with the help of the U.S. military and his time in the service and going to Ohio State and then later Yale Law School, then getting into the business world, then running for Senate and winning that seat in Ohio. And now he's 41 and he's vice president. And I'm asking him, what is it about this president? And he went into great observational detail about Donald Trump. This is a guy I've known 30 years. And he is a force of nature. And I do believe through the prism of history, we will see him as transformational and consequential in ways that we've never seen a president in well over 100 years. That's my take. We'll see if it plays out the way I think it will. Miranda Devine, well, she's one of my favorite columnists. She has her own podcast, by the way, Podforce One, which is awesome. And she talked about the president in this column. The headline is Ageless President Trump Keeps on Winning at 80 and Laughs in the Face of His Naysayers. Now, I flew on Air Force One with him when he went on that Gulf State trip. I was on the trip on Air Force One when he went to China. To watch an 80-year-old guy stay up the entire time, get off an airplane, and perform at the highest level without breaking a sweat is something to see. I mean, I'll be honest. I wanted to take a little nap here and there. He walks around to make sure nobody's napping. It's hilarious. Anyway, Miranda Devine, I think, captured this really well in her column, New York Post columnist and Fox News contributor and also author of The Big Guy and The Laptop from Hell. And her podcast is Podforce One. Miranda, great to have you back.
4: Thanks so much, Sean. And that was a fantastic interview with J.D. Vance last night. He's very smart, but he's very clever. So he's sometimes hard to pin down. And I think you did a good job.
2: Miranda, to me, the beauty of what the president said today is, okay, this is the deal. They have their opportunity to save their country. And if not, I'll just go back to bombing them. I mean, it's pretty simple, straightforward. So I am not as alarmed as some other people are. Well, they're likely not going to keep their end of the bargain. They don't get anything if they don't keep their end of the bargain. And if they are signing on to it, I was told the tipping point for them was the two bombings last week and the promise to take Carg Island scared the hell out of them. That's what I was told.
4: Yes, and I mean, look, I understand everyone's nervous and everyone wants to get a good deal, but there are hardliners on both sides. And in fact, you know, in calls with administration officials this week, that was how they described the situation. There are people in the United States and in Israel who will not be happy unless Iran is just wiped out as a parking lot. And so that's not going to happen. And I also think we have to be realistic. The midterms are a factor. So Donald Trump is allowing this 60-day negotiation to occur, and he has his red lines. And then at the end of it, you can see in the Iranian side of the memo, which has been released, if you can believe it, to Reuters and so on, our side of the memo hasn't been released, but their version says that the 60-day deadline is elastic. So, in fact, those negotiations could continue on past November, which would actually suit President Trump quite well, because he is no longer sort of has a deadline of the midterms coming up. Gas is already coming down, the price of gas. We are going to get, or should have, the Hormuz Strait opened. It's already semi-opened, thanks to America. And you know, the blockade's going to go. They're not getting, billions of dollars in cash and $300 billion in investment. I don't know why people are going crazy. I think this is a clever art of the deal. And honestly, if after the midterms, Iran is still playing games, Trump will just go in there and, you know, he's quite prepared to do what he calls bam, bam, bam. He's done it before. He will do it again. He doesn't like hurting people, killing people, but he will do it if he has to.
2: That, to me, is the great misunderstanding here. Now, it doesn't matter that you and I actually listen to the words that he says and the message he's delivered and his willingness to let this play out. He has spoken to me privately and on air about his concern about just obliterating the country. Right now, any opportunity they would ever want for a nuclear weapon is off the table. They don't have the capability. They don't have the money. They're being choked off financially. And I don't care what Iranian, you know, hardliners may proclaim publicly. We have completely the upper hand. We have total control. We have control of the airspace. There's nothing they can do to stop Donald Trump from obliterating them. And that decision can happen at any time he wants it to happen. But it's going to be interesting, you know, to see if they on their end are really serious. I've been told the vice president last night was clear that for the first time, the hardliners, or those more radical and the more political side, have agreed that they both want this because they know what is now inevitable. Now, is this just posturing? Is this just delaying the end game for them? I don't know. You would think after three tiers of leadership were wiped out, they might be thinking about their own lives at this point.
4: Yes. And look, obviously, the administration is not naive. They're going into this with completely open eyes. They don't trust the Iranians. Of course not. And you know, the Iranians have shown themselves to be irrational in many ways because, as you know, people in the administration say, they could be, you know, one of the most wealthy countries in the world, and instead their people are not doing well. So, you know, it's a power grab. It's some sort of religious nuttiness that's in the regime still. But I just also, from our own side, I feel like people are getting hysterical and demanding things of Donald Trump that are just also equally irrational. You know, what do you really want? Do you really think that if you wipe out Iran, that is going to be a good thing for the world? It's going to set off a terrible refugee exodus just for one thing, like we saw after Syria, which is a smaller country. So I just think that this is a very fine-tuned balancing act. Donald Trump has got to keep happy you know, the Gulf countries that are getting, they're the ones in the front line getting hammered. You know, Israel is not particularly happy, but America's interests are not identical to Israel's interests. So we are allies, but there are going to be differences there. And then, you know, there are people on the Republican side who, I don't know whether you call them neocons or people in the administration now calling them hardliners, who you know, are equally just inflexible about what their demands are. And then on the Iranian side, you've got these hardliners within the IRGC, who just, all they want to do is destroy Israel, destroy America, and come what may, they don't care if the whole country is destroyed. And there are other people there. And what the administration is saying is that they're talking behind the scenes, back channeling and in person to people who really are more political and appear rational. And it's not going to be, there's never going to be a magic wand. This is never going to be easy. But those like Barack Obama, who disgustingly and arrogantly is there, you know, parading around saying, oh, this is just not even as good as my JCPOA. What a joke. And on the one hand, he's saying that, and Democrats are saying this is the worst deal that Donald Trump's done in the world. You can't have it both ways. It's not the JCPOA. The reason that America has had to go back into Iran is because Obama's Iran deal just enriched Iran, allowed them to fund all their proxies, and the end result was October 7th. So disastrous. And by the time Donald Trump left office after his first term, Iran was on its knees. And Scott Bessent, the minute he hit the ground in Trump's second term, he said his mission was to make Iran broke again. And they pretty much achieved that. And, you know, there's still room to ratchet up the pain even more. And that's part of the negotiations.
2: All right, quick break. More with Miranda Devine on the other side. We'll get to your calls coming up as well. 800-941-SHAWN, our number if you want to be a part of the program as we continue.
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2: 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Numbers do not lie. 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

0: continue now. Miranda Devine is with us. Donald Trump turning 80, force of nature, unlike any president we have seen in our lifetime. And how will he be viewed through that prism of history? One of the things that I guess kind of frustrates me, having known him for 30 years, and look, I have a professional relationship when I interview him. It's a, you know, straight up interview. And then I've had a personal relationship for many, many decades. And I feel that the person that you know, the person that I know, the person that really is Donald Trump, unfortunately, the legacy media, radical Democrats, more radicalized than ever, they have no interest in wanting to understand him or get along with him. And they're like Alka-Seltzer and water at anything that he ever says or does. This man is wickedly funny, generous to a fault. He is as engaged as any single one human being as I've ever met in his day-to-day job, and loves it with a gusto and a passion I've never seen in that office.
1: You're so right. And I think it's just a deliberate decision that because he is so effective in dismantling all the sacred cows of the left, that the media, which is really an arm of the left, is never going to give him a fair go. And in a way also, he does not like to show that kind and generous side of him that you know exists, and that his friends see, and those people who work for him, you know, whether they be the gardener at Mar-a-Lago or any of the people that work at his properties, are incredibly loyal to him. You don't see that very often. You see that with a good boss and a fair boss and a generous boss, and that's what he is. So, you know, he's been working in the cutthroat business of real estate in New York. So he never shows a soft side because that's a vulnerability to your enemies. And that actually is a good thing on the world stage, because the same sort of sharks that were in New York in the developing business are even bigger sharks, President Xi, President Putin, and so on, in the global order. So it's good that he's tough and he knows how to hide that side of him. But I guess it's sad that, you know, a lot of Americans just don't see the generosity that goes on behind the scenes and that he doesn't really want people to see.
0: Yeah, Miranda Devine, we always appreciate you. Thank you so much for being with us. Great column about this guy that is so historically unique. Let's see if we're both right in terms of his place in history and how the rest of his presidency unfolds. 800-941-SEAN is our number if you want to be a part of the program. Health, wellness, fitness, nutrition, longevity, it's in everybody's mind. But the truth is, if you really look at the bottom line, are you making a lot of guesses when it comes to health? Well, kale is really good for you. Well, you need to have this type of protein shake every day, or this vitamin you need to take, or this supplement you need to take. A lot of us are just guessing. 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Every single person's body is different. Now, you have your own DNA. 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Then from there, Viome will create a

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10: Republican candidate for governor of California, Steve Hilton, out today with a new tax plan.
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10: That's a change to his original proposal, which was no taxes on the first $100,000 people made in a year.
11: But there's a lot of people making over $100,000 who are really struggling because we've got the highest gas prices, the highest housing costs. Electric bills have doubled. Everything's so expensive.
10: Earnings above $150,000 would be taxed at a flat rate of 8%. In order to make up for lost revenue, Hilton says drastic budget cuts would be necessary, something that likely wouldn't fly with state lawmakers who just approved a record $355 billion budget Monday. Major League Baseball has warned four San Francisco Giants players who wrote Bible verses on their Pride Night hats last week in an apparent protest. The league says the warning has nothing to do with what was written, just that writing of any kind on hats violates their rules. Those are the headlines. I'm Jason Anderson.
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1: All right, 25 now till the top of the hour, 800-941-SEAN if you want to be a part of the program. All right, Father's Day is coming. What does that mean? Well, you got to get a unique special gift for dad. I'm telling you, as a dad, I'm just saying, you know, it's thoughtful whatever your children think to give you, and you should be grateful and appreciative. I'm not saying that.

0: But a tie is a tie is a tie. And I've got a lot of ties, a lot of shirts that Dad is never going to wear in my life. I hate to be rude and truthful, but I am. I've got the best gift for Dad. Now, we all love walkie-talkies as kids, and now there is industrial strength walkie-talkie technology on a nationwide LTE network. 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And I'm telling you, Dad's going to love it on Father's Day this weekend. It's Father's, what are you doing for Father's Day, Linda?
1: Oh, I have a very special Father's Day planned. Anthony has no idea. Super. Don't say, oh boy, it's a great plan. He's going to love, it's not a stupid tie or anything. For those of you buying ties, I apologize, but it's not.
0: You're not going to give us any hints at all. Does Anthony listen every day?
1: Yes, he does listen. So you're not getting any answers. But
0: does he
1: Monday,
0: ever say anything like, "Why do you give the boss such a hard time? Why don't you just lay off a little?"
1: He does. I think he might like you more than me at this point. It's starting to get weird. I don't think you guys should be teaming up against me. I don't like it at all.
0: By the way, we've had Anthony on the program. The funny thing is Linda is a force of nature. And Anthony is so chill, and he watches the force of nature. He doesn't react to the force of nature, and he just takes it all in. And I'll look at him, and he'll look at me, and we just like make an eye connection that says, "That's her. Nothing you can do."
1: I would call it rolling your eyes. I think you guys roll your eyes at me. That would be more appropriate.
0: No, no.
1: And just so you know, what does the acronym force of nature stand for? That's right. Fun. Okay. Fun. So you're welcome. I'm bringing the fun. Okay. It's the wrong spelling, but you're with me, right? It sounds the same.
0: All right. Are you into this World Cup? Are you into FIFA? Are you into soccer?
1: Not one bit.
0: Oh, I noticed that Gavin was at a game. I'm sure he was negotiating how to expedite building permits for people in the Pacific Palisades that didn't have water and fire hydrants and didn't have water in their reservoir. A year and a half later, they can't get their homes. I'm sure when he was at the soccer game, that's exactly what he was working on. Anyway, so a little controversy has emerged. The president has allowed the Iranian soccer players at the World Cup to play in the matches. However, when the match is over, they have to leave the country and they're going to Mexico. I totally support the president's decision. This is the number one state sponsor of terror. You cannot convince me that IRGC people are not associated with them. We saw that with the women's team when they played not that long ago. And now the soccer players are complaining that they should really be complaining about the idiotic, theocratic mullahs that have made them a threat to every country in the world. But no, they're blaming us. Listen.
2: And, you know, everything is like disaster, actually, for us. It's not the right thing for us, but we don't follow the excuse. We're just looking forward. We're having hope for the next two games. And we will do our best for our people. And we bring the joy for our supporters.
3: And I think, Mehdi, we must come here 2 days before the game. Yeah. Yesterday we came. Start the trip I think at morning, and we arrive at afternoon, and we direct go to the training, and we get tired, you know. I think supposed to be we came here 2 days before the game, and this kind of things, I think, is not a little bit fair, you know. We need to get fair competitive, you know.
4: And I wanted to talk about the hard time the Iranians had. We spent so much time in air commuting, they didn't even give us time to recover. After the game today, they said to us, you have to leave immediately. Whereas today it's very important for us to have time for recovery. But yet we have been asked to get on a plane and return to our camp in Mexico, in Tijuana. And we are really troubled by that.
0: I don't feel... I think it was nice the president let them play. And apparently
1: they should enjoy Mexico. It's supposed to be beautiful this time of year. Maybe they could go there and see what it's like not to be under, you know, I don't know, the Ayatollah for 10 minutes. They'll feel better.
0: Listen, I loved the Stanley Cup this year. It was between South Carolina and Vegas. Wow, what a great series. In a weird way, and Jason won't believe me, I'm kind of happy for Knicks fans, friends of mine. They have been long suffering, 53 years. You know what? They did it. They won. Stephen A. Smith is the happiest human being I've ever talked to since they won. So, you know what? Congratulations. Your team won. My Panthers won the two previous years, the Stanley Cup. They're going to win it again next year is my prediction right here, right now. And, you know, when your team wins, it's pretty cool.
1: Bothered me, this is my 2 cents. I absolutely love that they won. I could not believe how well they played. I don't know anything about basketball, nor do I pretend to. But when I see that kind of response happening in your city, whether you win or lose.
0: Not my city, win or lose.
1: No, I'm saying them as a team. As a team, this is their city. So to me, it's like, if this is your city and this is what you're doing, then you have an obligation as a team, not one guy, not just one coach. The whole team needs to come out and say, please stop. This doesn't represent who we are. This is supposed to be a great time, and you're ruining it. It's one poor guy, he drives a cab. They destroyed his damn cab. He doesn't even have a living anymore. All he was doing was trying to work. There needs to be some sort of addressing of the crap.
0: They were burning buses. They were burning police cars.
1: Not just buses.
0: They were beating the hell out of any San Antonio fans when they were in New York.
1: It's disgusting. It
0: is disgusting. But you know what? That's Mom Donnie's New York. Can't do anything about it. Let's say hi to Dave. Dave is in Tennessee. Dave, you're on the Sean Hannity Show. Hi.
5: Hey, Sean. How are you?
0: I'm good, sir. What's going on?
5: Well, good. Well, last month, you sent a recorded message to our son, Colin, for his birthday.
0: Oh, that's right. You're Colin's father. How is he doing?
5: We're hanging in there, but we just wanted to tell you how grateful we are for what you did for Colin. And he's sitting right here, and he would like to speak with you, if that's okay.
0: I'd love to speak to Colin. Now, how is he doing? The last time he was getting a round of chemo, where is he now?
5: He just finished his last round of radiation yesterday. We've got 3 months to wait before we can do another PET scan and a CT scan to see what the impact of the chemo and radiation was. But they've never seen anyone like Colin at Vanderbilt University in Nashville. He is eating. His tongue, his mouth is raw. He's got blisters all over his face and neck, but he's super.
0: Well, I know this is an audience of faith, and many people, it doesn't matter what faith, I just ask everyone to send prayers to you and to Colin, of course, and your family, and praying that when you get those final PET scans that they come back clean. And this young man gets on with his life. Anyway, put him on. I'd love to say hi.
5: Yeah, hold on, Colin, Sean.
0: Hey, Colin, how are you feeling? Sounds like you got beat up pretty bad with the radiation. How are you holding up?
6: I'm holding up good. How are you?
0: It's good. Tell everybody how old you are.
6: I'm 28 years old.
0: And you've been through chemo, and now you're going through radiation, and you've been battling cancer. You're in a war for your life. Being 28... how hard is that for you? I can't imagine how difficult that is.
6: I'm holding up well. I got some pain on the good side of my tongue.
0: Right. Well, and, this is a big milestone, right?
6: Yes.
0: Are you anxious about 3 months from now when you have to go in and get those scans?
6: No.
0: Good for you. Good for you. I believe in God our Father. I'm a Christian. I believe in our Lord Jesus. I believe in the power to heal. And I want you to know this from me and this wonderful audience that I have. There are going to be many of us praying for your full recovery and now a reset to your life, and that all of your dreams, whatever they are, will come true. And if we can ever help you, we want to help you.
6: Thank you. That the Lord is helping me and is getting me through this.
0: Yeah. Well, listen, if I can ever be of help, if you ever even just want to talk, I don't care what time, day or night it is, I'm up anyway. And I'm always going to be available. And you can always get in touch with my team, and they know how to get me, okay?
6: All right. It's my dad.
0: All right. All right, Colin. God bless you. We're all praying for you, my friend, and for a full, complete recovery soon, okay?
5: Yes, sir. He just handed me back the phone. He's just all giddy. Colin has autism, and he had tongue cancer last year, no risk factors, 3 surgeries, very difficult time, and then this is a reoccurrence. So appreciate the prayers.
0: Are the doctors optimistic? Do they feel this has gone well?
5: I don't know. We're trying to get to immunotherapy, and that's tough. It's not something that insurance likes to pay for, but they've assured us that they're going to fight for Colin. We just need to get to the, you know, to see what the current therapy, chemo and radiation, did, and what those results are before we can get there. But we're hopeful. We know.
0: If you hit a roadblock that seems impossible, get in touch with us.
5: Appreciate it. And just wrap up, Colin is a huge Trump fan since 2016. He's got a cardboard cutout of President Trump. He knows everything about President Trump. We went to the White House in 2016, and he hung around trying to get to see him. So we hope we're going to get to go back, and maybe we can meet him when Colin gets all healed up. So he loves him.
0: Well, I know it's hard for a dad to watch their children suffer. Our prayers are with you, too, and the rest of your family. And please keep us updated on this, Dave, and our prayers are with your whole family and Colin especially, all right?
5: Well, we appreciate you, Sean. You're a special man to take the time. And I know you do a lot of things privately, but people need to know just how special you are to us, our family.
0: Well, I'm praying with all my might. God bless all of you, okay?
5: Have a great Thank you.
0: You too, sir. Linda, is there anything harder than a sick kid? Is there anything harder?
1: No, definitely not. It's definitely heartbreaking. And I think the fact that he's already has severe autism, and then obviously he's dealing with this and has been going through this. He's in round 3. As a parent, you've got, I mean, they sound like very prayerful people, but at some point you do get to the spot like, okay, haven't we gone through enough? Can our kid just have like a life and not have to go through this all the time? It stinks.
0: Prayers are with him. Nathaniel, you're on the Sean Hannity Show from New York. What's up, Nathaniel?
7: Hey, Sean, how are you?
0: I'm good. Glad you called.
7: To Colin and his family before we get started. My heart is breaking for that child, and it's just my thoughts and prayers go out to them.
0: It means more than you think. I'm telling you, I just believe in the power of prayer.
7: No, me too. I'm about to cry listening to them. It's just so heartbreaking. But anyway, I'm here to talk about Iran and your wonderful interview with J.D. Vance last night. But there was one thing that you guys didn't touch on that I think is really important and is something that I'm really worried about. What happens when Trump leaves office?
0: Well, I'll give you a preview of Thursday's podcast that we'll drop. I do talk to him about that there. I didn't want to duplicate questions. And we taped the podcast just before TV, which is why my voice froze up at the beginning of the show last night. Because I was struggling all day with laryngitis, if you listened to this radio show yesterday. And anyway, I do get to that question. I promise you. And we'll drop that on Thursday, I think 10 a.m., wherever you get your video podcast, iHeart, Spotify, YouTube, it doesn't matter.
7: Yeah, I'll watch it on Thursday, definitely.
0: Okay, so I did not let you down, but I didn't want to have duplication, so I had to bifurcate the interviews. Anyway, Nathaniel, I appreciate it. I hope you get the answers that you're looking for. 800-941-SHAWN is our number. If you want to be a part of the program, listen, don't fall for this scam, fake text. 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

going to wrap things up for today. The FBI foils a huge terror plot for UFC 250 at the White House. Dan Bongino will weigh in on that. We'll have the latest on what the real Iranian deal is. And the president saying, they don't abide by it, I blow them up, which is what I kind of was trying to tell everybody. Also, we'll get the insane reaction from a liberal media that just doesn't want him to succeed. Democrats don't want lower oil prices because they see it as a disadvantage for them. 9 Eastern, say DVR. We'll see you tonight. Back here tomorrow. Thank you for making this show possible.

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5: President Trump's political clout will once again be put to the test in multiple primary races being held today. Voters are heading to the polls for primaries in Oklahoma and Washington, D.C., and primary runoffs in Alabama and Georgia. In Georgia's Senate race, Trump gave a last-minute endorsement to GOP Congressman Mike Collins over former college football coach Derek Dooley in their primary runoff. A signing ceremony is expected Friday in Switzerland to formalize a framework agreement between the U.S. and Iran. Democrats and even a handful of Republicans are expressing skepticism about the deal, the details of which have yet to be released. Trump insists it's a good deal that will open the Strait of Hormuz and stop Iran from getting a nuclear weapon, as further negotiations are scheduled after the signing. Wall Street is closing mixed, with the Dow hitting another record high as oil prices drop. Investors rotated out of chip stocks, sending the tech-heavy NASDAQ lower. Oil prices extended their decline, with Brent crude futures dipping below $80 a barrel. Meantime, SpaceX continued to soar, with shares up another 4%. At the closing bell, the Dow Jones gained 328 points to 51,999. The S&P 500 lost 42 points, and the NASDAQ fell 307 points. An investigation is continuing into yesterday's crash of a B-52 bomber at Edwards Air Force Base in California. NBC's Liz Kreutz reports all people on board were killed.
6: B-52s, the oldest bomber in the U.S. military's fleet, are on average more than 60 years old, although they've been heavily updated. The eight-engine, high-altitude planes are capable of carrying nuclear weapons and are also used to surveil large areas of ocean surfaces.
5: Officials say the crash occurred during what they called a routine test mission. The victims' names haven't been released, but base officials say they included uniformed military personnel, government civilians, and government contractors. The cause of the crash is so far unclear. Edwards Air Force Base is located about 100 miles northeast of Los Angeles. I'm Chris Caraggio.
7: Tennis legends Serena and Venus Williams will reunite for the women's doubles tournament at Wimbledon after receiving a wild card invitation. Wimbledon officials announced today the sisters will compete in the ladies' doubles at the championships 2026. The sisters have not played together at the All England Club since 2016. They've won 14 Grand Slam doubles titles as a team, including six Wimbledon championships. Two men from Southern California are facing charges now in connection with an alleged terror plot targeting last Sunday's UFC event on the White House lawn.
8: Brian Omar Roa and Michael Allen Thomas from Riverside County are facing federal conspiracy to commit murder charges. Both men made their initial court appearances on Monday in Riverside. The FBI says they are planning to use explosive-laden drones and snipers to assassinate political leaders at UFC Freedom 250. Authorities confirm a multi-agency law enforcement operation successfully neutralized the threat of a large-scale attack. A federal criminal complaint says Roa and Thomas were reported to the FBI by a 19-year-old co-conspirator from Ohio. I'm Daniel Martindale.
7: The era of the reboot charges on with the upcoming release of the fifth Shrek movie set for release next year. Matt Mattinson tells us the first trailer for the movie has dropped.
9: The footage shows Shrek, Donkey, Fiona, and the family on another adventure in a new city. Donkey mentions it's time for a makeover, which is a nod to the movie's different animation style.
10: Shrek and Donkey, two stalwart friends off on another whirlwind deep city adventure.
9: The cast includes Mike Myers, Eddie Murphy, Cameron Diaz, Zendaya, Marcelo Hernandez, and Skylar Gisondo. Shrek 5 hits theaters on June 30th, 2027. I'm Matt Mattinson.
7: Authorities in North Carolina are investigating after a two-year-old child was fatally attacked by the family's dogs. Police say it happened Monday at a home in Rocky Mount, and that the family's two pit bull mixes attacked the toddler inside the home, who was pronounced dead later at the hospital. I'm Scott Carr.
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11: The sensors are picking up lots of slow-moving traffic in Roseville, South 65 from Blue Oaks to Stanford Ranch. Sacramento with a bit of a struggle. Westbound Cap from Martin Way to the river. Southbound 5 before Sacramento International. Wood debris taking away the right lane. Traffic every 10 minutes, mornings and afternoons. 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
11: The summer solstice is only 5 days away. For today, bountiful sunshine, very warm, a high of 93 in Sacramento. Crystal clear sky tonight, lows in the upper 50s. It's 86 and clear. For the news top and bottom of every hour, tune to KPK News Radio.
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0: and gentlemen, boys and girls, welcome. It's another exciting adventure with me on radio because you never know what I'm going to say. 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Now, full disclosure, you need to know something very important here. I have been on radio for 3 hours already. I was filling in for a local show on my flagship station, WSB. And so I did 3 hours of radio, mostly local stuff. So this is kind of radio on the fly here because, well, I had to prep for that show. But I kind of had an idea of the stuff I wanted to talk about. And I actually seriously want to spend some time with you on a subject before I really get into the heart of what we know about this deal. And just full disclosure, I think it's a bad deal, and I'll explain why. I'm happy to take your phone calls on the deal, answer questions, take your comments. You can disagree with me respectfully. That's fine. I take your input as well. But before I do any of that, just let me give you some background here. I want to play for you two clips that I find to be very important to set the context of the memorandum of understanding. This first is from the president in Europe this morning talking about the deal.
1: We're dealing with people that I think are very rational people. I mean, they were nice to deal with. They were strong people, smart people. I think actually they're smarter than the first and second group. But they're not radicalized, and they're, you know, looking to help their country.
0: That was the president. This is J.D. Vance with Jake Tapper last night on CNN.
2: And Jake, for 47 years, this country has been a thorn in our side. It's been kind of a basket case for Democrat and Republican administrations. The coolest thing about the progress we've made over the last few weeks is that you see people within the Iranian system, senior leadership, even IRGC officials say, you know what? We may have some animosity, we may have some mistrust, but we recognize the way that we've done business with the United States for 47 years is a mistake. Let's try something else. We're going to verify that, of course, but we're certainly willing to try something else if they comply.
0: You need to understand those two things for what I'm about to talk about. You need to understand Mahdiism. My friend Michael Youssef has a great book out now called Unholy Alliance. He just retired as senior pastor at Church of the Apostles in Atlanta. He's from Egypt. He's very familiar with Islam because of his upbringing as a persecuted Christian in the Middle East. And there are two branches of Islam. Now, I am no expert, but I grew up in the Middle East. I had to study it. Studied it also in college and some in seminary. There are two branches of Islam. There are three branches, technically, of Christianity. You could say Catholic, Orthodox, and Protestant. And then denominations underneath in Islam, there are two major branches. There is Sunni and there is Shiite. The Islamic faith split on the issue of who the leaders of the faith should be after Muhammad. The Shiites believe it should be a descendant of Muhammad. The Sunnis, which are the predominant, overwhelmingly majority of Muslims, believe that a devout follower of Muhammad can lead the faith. So in Iran, the leaders of the faith must be direct descendants of Muhammad. In Saudi Arabia, the United Arab Emirates, the rest of the Middle East, and around the world, that's not the case. But in Iran, it must be. And the Iranian government is actually of a, if you want to call it for sake of you understanding, but the terminology is not really precise, a denomination within Shiite Islam, is Twelver Shiite Islam. Twelver Shiite Islam is the belief that there were 12 imams who descended directly from Muhammad. The 12th imam, as a child, disappeared into a fold in space, gone. Nowhere to be found on planet Earth. And that 12th imam will, as a man, return and will be called the Mahdi. Now, if you watch the Dune movies or you read the Dune books, you know that that the Son al Ghaib, Paul Atreides, is called the Mahdi. It's because what's his name, who wrote the books, kind of used Islam as a model there for that. That movie, I've already got tickets for IMAX for my son to see. Nonetheless, the Mahdi is the, some Christian branches would say, is the Antichrist. Now, Islam believes the Mahdi will come back, and it will be this 12th Imam who disappeared as a child a thousand years ago, plus a thousand years ago. He'll return, and he will be heralded by a prophet. Now, you know the prophet who will herald the Mahdi. Islam believes that the Mahdi will return, and preceding the Mahdi to announce his way and to help him is a man named Jesus of Nazareth. Christians believe Jesus is the Son of God who died and rose again from the dead. The Muslims believe that Jesus did not die and rise again from the dead, but he will return to herald the way of the Mahdi. And this sets up the clashes of faith. Muhammad believed that he was kind of setting about the true faith, that Islam, that Judaism and Christianity had become corrupted, and he was making it plain, and the Quran is part of that. So you have these two branches, Sunni and Shiite. Among Shiite, they believe you got to have a direct descendant of Muhammad. Among the descendants of Muhammad, they believe that the 12th Imam disappeared into a fold in space. And the Iranian government practices 12er Shiite Islam. However, they have descended into something of a cult, of a minor denomination of Islam, if you want to call it that. It is called Mahdiism. It is a distinct fundamentalist cult within 12er Shiite Islam. 12er Shiite Islam believes that the Mahdi will return. Mahdiism, that is practiced by the Iranian government, believes that the people who practice Mahdiism, must make the path clear for the Mahdi to return. They have a role in bringing about the Mahdi's return. In Christianity, this is why Christian nationalism kind of bothers me. In Christianity, God does not need you to affect God's will. You cannot stop God. There are certain prophecies that must be fulfilled for Christ to return, things that the Bible says will happen before Christ returns. And so Christians work to fulfill the prophecies, such as the word of God will be translated into all languages and go to all corners of the earth. But that's going to happen whether you do it or not. You can't stop God's will from being done. Within Mahdiism of the 12er Shia Islam, they have a fundamental belief that there are actions that they must take, that until they take those actions, the Mahdi cannot return. And you have to understand that they believe that there are actions they must take for the Mahdi to return. When the Ayatollah Khomeini took over in the late 1970s, he was a 12er Shia who believed that the Mahdi will return and Iran had a role to play. When he died and the Ayatollah Khomeini took over, the Ayatollah Khomeini was an adherent of Mahdiism that Khomeini was not. Khomeini, who we killed at the start of this war, believed that you, the Iranian people, have a role to play, that he, the Ayatollah, has a role to play, and that the entirety of the Iranian regime has a role to play in bringing about the return of the Mahdi. Now, this is the most important point. If you understand that, the leader of Iran embraced a fringe belief in Islam. It is not a majority belief. It is a fringe minority belief, but it is dominant in Iranian leadership. And he believed it was better to have incompetent people in charge who could affect the will of the Mahdi than competent people in charge who did not adhere to Mahdiism. And in his religiously stated view and the views of those who followed him, Allah would take care of everything. So you, as long as you had faithful adherents, devout believers in militaristic Mahdiism in control, the Mahdi could return. The Revolutionary Guard began to promote ideological zeal over competence because of this. And they control now the militias, the missiles, and the nuclear program. Now, what are the conditions that they believe must be to bring about the Mahdi. There are two conditions the Ayatollah Khomeini, who we killed in this bombing attack, or Khomeini, rather, who we killed in this bombing attack, believe. There are two conditions to make the path straight for the Mahdi to return, heralded by Jesus, no less. One is the elimination of the great Satan, and the other is the elimination of the little Satan. Now, pop quiz, who's the great Satan? It is not Israel. It is us, the United States. We are the great Satan. Israel is the little Satan. And according to the Ayatollah Khomeini and the people in charge of the Iranian Revolutionary Guard Corps, the United States must be driven out of the Middle East and Israel must be destroyed for the Mahdi to come. That's why when you listen to the negotiations, as parroted by J.D. Vance and others, they say that the Iranians want the United States out of the Middle East. And we have agreed not to expand forces in the Middle East. And in some rumors, not confirmed, we will withdraw some forces from the Middle East. The Iranians believe we must be purged from the Middle East and Israel must be destroyed in order for the Mahdi to come. And you must understand that the entirety of the Iranian government, Iranian society, the Iranian military, the Iranian intelligence services are all designed around the idea that their reason for being, established by God with the Iranian revolution, Allah himself ordained that they are to make straight the path of the Mahdi by wiping out the Americans in the Middle East and Israel. And the entirety of the government is structured that way. That's why they fund terrorism. They fund an archipelago of terror. The Houthi, Hamas, Hezbollah, the militias in Syria and Iraq, they're designed to push out the Americans, to make it difficult for us, to get us to not stay. They're designed to wipe out Israel. Everything about the Iranian regime is designed to carry out the purpose of bringing back the Mahdi. If you understand that, you understand why Iran promotes terror around the world. If you understand that, you understand why Iran would rather its people starve than give up funding terrorism. If you understand that, you understand why you cannot treat the Iranians as rational players. As I wrote this morning on my morning email, you cannot deter an actor who may welcome the fire he's supposed to fear. Restraint for incentives assumes a rational regime weighing costs and benefits like the rest of us. The men running Iran believe their task is to actually hasten the apocalypse. It is the belief of the regime. You can say that belief is crazy, but there are people who believe it is crazy to believe Jesus Christ died, rose again from the dead, ascended into heaven, and will return. And I believe that by faith. I believe by faith there was a man who spent 100 years building a boat because of a global flood that wiped out everything other than his family on the boat. I believe there was an Adam and Eve. There are people in the secular West who look down on me for these beliefs that I believe by faith that there really was an Adam and Eve. And if you recognize that, if you understand that I believe this by faith and you're listening right now and you believe that by faith, then you must also understand that these people believe the Mahdi will return, heralded by Jesus, and that for him to return, the Americans must be driven from the Middle East and Israel must be destroyed. You can say it's crazy. But if you believe there was an original man and woman named Adam and Eve, and there was a man who built a boat named Noah, and there was a man named Jonah who was swallowed by a big fish, and there was a man named Jesus who died, who rose again from the dead and ascended to the heaven, you cannot be dismissive of these people's religious belief. You may think they're wrong, you may think it's false religion, but they believe it fundamentally at their core. And that is why you cannot treat them as a transactional player, because you cannot transact with ideologues and fundamentalists, because they believe things by faith and you can't buy off their faith. And that is why this deal ultimately is flawed, because it is premised on rational players who under secular systems can be negotiated with transactionally. And you can't do that with the regime that believes its sole purpose in life is to bring about the apocalypse.
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6: Crash working, number one lane block, 5 southbound, just north of Twin Cities Road. Two vehicles involved in that collision, no help on the scene yet. Also a hazard on the connector ramp, southbound Cap City Freeway to eastbound Highway 50, a bumper cover blocking a lane. Traffic's going to be a little slow making that transition. Slow going too in the Midtown area, northbound Cap City Freeway, and southbound Cap is slow from Arden to the river. Traffic on the Tens every 10 minutes, mornings and afternoons, KFPK News Radio.
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0: Greetings, conversationalists. The phone number is 877-973-7425. If you are in Oklahoma or Alabama or Georgia, it's election day. It is primary day in Oklahoma. It is runoff day in Alabama and in Georgia. Polls in all three states are open until 7 p.m. local time tonight. By the time I land in Tulsa tonight, the polling will still be going on for a little while, and I will be doing my show from Tulsa, Oklahoma tomorrow, and then from Oklahoma City on Thursday, hanging out with the fine folks in those cities who listen to the radio show. Really looking forward to it. Now, I need to bring you up to speed on this would-be terror attack at the White House over the weekend. The FBI is rounding up people. One of the mothers of one of the people involved, the 19-year-old in Ohio, called the police. She was concerned about her son. Here is what we know so far right now. A group of individuals, possibly up to 25, five of them now in custody, planned a terror attack on the White House. Domestic terrorism, no foreign powers involved. They intended to use drones with explosives to fly over the White House. And as they caused a stampede of people, they intended to have people at the gates at all four corners of the White House. So when people stormed out with guns to open fire on the crowd, people have been arrested now in California and in Ohio. They were stockpiling ammunition and weapons, magazines for the guns. They had a pretty detailed plan of what they wanted to do it. It was exposed on June 11th, and the FBI sprung into action. And again, it was based on the concern of a mother for her son. She notified local police. She was very concerned about her son's behavior and things she was seeing. The police got involved, reported it to the FBI, and they tied it to the UFC fight at the White House on Saturday night. The left, by the way, continuing to lose their minds over the UFC fight. I've got some bizarre audio. When we come back, though, I got to dive into what we actually know about the actual memorandum of understanding. They have not released it yet. They're releasing the talking points first. And I want to talk about those talking points because they're kind of embarrassing, which kind of gives you a hint of where this memorandum of understanding may be going. Lots more audio from the vice president as well making the rounds. In the White House, they're calling it the Vance Plan, putting distance between the president and it. Right now, I need to tell you about Ask Chapter. 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
11: Welcome. 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The phone number 877-973-7425. If you are in my home state of Georgia and you need to know who to vote for in the Republican primary or Republican runoff happening right now today until 7 o'clock, text the word ENGAGE to 33777. I will send you a list. By the way, those of you in Tulsa, you should know that the local Republican Party, I saw online, they canceled the watch party after the front runner there is involved in that sex scandal with the mistress and his wife, referring to her as all sorts of words I can't repeat on radio. Boy, that's a late breaking story out there. Just pathetic. The guy's a pastor and had a fling, according to press reports. And I just pitiful. We got to talk about the heart of the deal. Now, I'm gonna, some of you are gonna be unhappy. There's a basic rule in policy and politics.

0: If it's good, you get it out there. If it's bad, you don't. We are now 3 days removed from when the Vice President of the United States said he and Donald Trump affixed their signatures to the Memorandum of Understanding with Iran. And they have still not released what the Vice President says is a 1.5-page general document. This is the Vice President from TV.
1: Is it fair to say that it's not spelled out that they have to end their ballistic missile program or end their funding of the Houthis and Hamas and Hezbollah, that that's left purposefully vague, and then the U.S. will come later and say, you know that we expected this, and you're not behaving accordingly? I'm just trying to understand how the deal is written.
2: Yeah, so the MOU, Jake, is about a page and a half. So it is a very general document, but this has been very much part of the conversations that we've had with the Iranians. And on a number of issues, we are going to have to figure this stuff out during the technical negotiation phase.
0: So a very general document. And again, they could release the document. Jake Tapper had to ask the question the way he asked because the White House won't actually released the document that they signed days ago. This is the Vice President on, I believe, Fox News talking about.
2: And here's the thing. Yes, you're right. Sometimes when, you know, information about this deal will leak out, you'll have somebody on a propaganda channel in that country, in Iran, who will say something that isn't true. I think it's sort of expected. It frustrates me too, but it's expected that some Yahoo is going to say something about the deal that is untrue. What really bothers me and frustrates me and is unexpected when the American media literally picks up talking points and propaganda from the IRGC that has no support in the text of the agreement that we've actually negotiated and no basis in reality.
0: Okay, release the document. All we've got is what the Iranian side is saying. We now have talking points from this administration. And if you hear people parroting these talking points right now, you keep in mind that they haven't released the deal. Here are the 5 points. What is remarkable to me, think about this one, folks. The deal was signed on Sunday, negotiated and finalized, signed on Sunday, according to the Vice President. And it took them until late Monday night, early Tuesday morning to come up with 5 talking points for their cheerleaders to use. We still haven't seen the text of the deal, but we have 5 talking points. 1, Iran will never have a nuclear weapon. President Trump drew that line and enforced it when no other president would. We know from the Vice President they're not even negotiating the nuclear terms in this agreement, and yet that's one of the talking points. 2, President Trump ended the fighting on every front, including Lebanon, no forever war. We now know from Ambassador Mike Huckabee that Israel's sovereignty is not affixed to the agreement and they can stay in Lebanon, so that isn't true. 3, the Strait of Hormuz is open again free of charge. 1/5 of the world's oil flows through it. That means relief at the pump and at the grocery store. Except we now know, and it is admitted by the Vice President, that Iran and Oman can charge a service fee, so it's not free of charge. 4, Iran's rewards come from its own unfrozen money, not from American taxpayers, and only after it performs. No nuclear weapon, no full relief. Iran earns it or gets nothing. Except, as I'm telling you this right now, comes confirmation from the White House that Iran will again start be able to sell oil and will be able to do international banking transactions. So Iran will now get money that it otherwise would not be getting from the sale of oil, and Iran wants to fund terrorism to bring about the Mahdi. So no American money's going to Iran, but that's the case with Barack Obama's deal too. Barack Obama sent pallets of cash to Iran, but the pallets of cash was Iran's own money that had been frozen in American bank accounts. And Barack Obama sent $20 billion. J.D. Vance wants to send $300 billion. So the president and vice president are agreeing to send more money to Iran than what Barack Obama sent to Iran. And Iran now gets to charge a service fee to use the Strait of Hormuz. Lastly, this is the last talking point. Obama never even got a signed document. President Trump did from strength after dismantling Iran's program. If we dismantled Iran's program, why did we start the war? And why are we now having to negotiate over Iran's nuclear materials and getting the nuclear materials? Obama never got a signed document. So what? Obama sent less of Iran's money back to Iran than what J.D. Vance wants to send to Iran. I would not be in the business I'm in right now, but for Ben Domenech. Ben Domenech is on Fox News now. He was at the Spectator for a while. He's now with the Daily Wire. Ben and two of his friends, Josh and Mike, started redstate.com. It was their idea. I often get credit for it, but they actually started it. And then they put me in charge of it as they all moved on in their career. Ben is now at Fox. He is a great guy, and he took a passive shot at the vice president last night that went viral. You know, the vice president's book was Hillbilly Elegy that brought him to fame. This is Ben Domenech last night on Fox News.
3: Now, this president has been the best foreign policy president of my lifetime. I think that he's been incredibly bold. He has used American power to restore our sovereignty, to protect our interests, and to look out for the American people. And I think it was a gutsy call for him to go into Iran when he did. He didn't have to do it, but he did it. He thought it was the right time. And I still think that that was the right decision. This deal and everything that we know about it, to the degree that it is being spun in public by this, and behind the scenes by the administration, everything about this deal seems bad to me. It all seems bad. It all seems like a setback. It doesn't seem like it meets any of the measures that the president actually put out there of his goals when it came to this conflict. And look, at some point, this Republican Party needs to decide which kind of foreign policy it's going to have. Is it going to be an America First foreign policy, one that is bold, that uses American power in key moments decisively in order to affect what it wants to achieve? Or are we going to just backslide into being some kind of Hillbilly Obama kind of GOP? That is not something that is acceptable to me. It should not be acceptable to Republicans, and it should not be acceptable to any conservative who is interested in the success of America going forward.
0: Strong words. And by the way, he's right. Obama sent less money of Iran's to Iran than what J.D. Vance wants to do. And money is fungible. For years, Republicans have argued you can't fund Planned Parenthood from Congress because though you can say don't use this money for abortion, that frees up pallets of cash at Planned Parenthood to spend on abortion and otherwise wouldn't be able to do. In the same way, if we send $300 billion to Iran in a reconstruction fund, which Iran says is a reparation fund for damages, and by the way, Iran's central bank said that the damage to Iran was about $250 billion. We're sending them $300 billion for a reconstruction fund. That sounds a lot like reparations. They're calling it reconstruction. Sounds like reparations. So black Americans who want reparations, this administration is going to give reparations to Iran. But hey, it's Iran's own money, so no big deal that they will then offset the funding of terror with. This is Vance's idea. And by the way, we now know from this administration, from multiple reports, that Rubio and Hegseth opposed the deal and that the director of the CIA, John Ratcliffe, told the president himself that based on our intercepts of Iranian phone calls, the Iranian leaders have no intention of keeping the deal. That is news from Axios, from Barak Ravid, the best source person of this. He's getting dragged by progressives for all of his repeated stories about a deal being close because he talks to the president all the time. According to Barak Ravid, well sourced within this White House, the director of the CIA, John Ratcliffe, told the president and the national security team they have intercepted conversations of Iran's leadership, and Iran's leadership has no intention of keeping the deal. That their views internally are directly contradictory to what they've been telling the vice president. And the vice president himself continues to go out and play country bumpkin and all shucks. We can believe these guys literally telling Jake Tapper, oh, you know, one of the cool things is they now say after 47 years of death to America, they don't really believe it anymore. They want to work with us. This is willful naivete. Now, listen to the vice president's sleight of hand on this one more time. This is important here on Fox.
4: We are not giving them an American dollar, number one, true. And number two, did the U.S. ever sign off on the Qataris paying them that money?
2: No, we've not. The agreement says they are not getting a single dime of American money. That's just not what this is. What the agreement does say, Sean, is, again, if the Iranians behave, and if there are sanctions relief, and if the Iranians are integrated into the world economy, we would invite other countries, not us, but other countries to invest in their country.
0: And also send them pallets of their own money, $300 billion of their money that's frozen in global bank accounts from the time that the Shah was deposed and the Islamic fundamentalist regime took over. This is a terrible deal. And for those of you who yell at me, but we haven't seen it. Why haven't we seen it? Why haven't we seen the deal? If the deal was good, they would have released it. They say it's a 1.5-page general summation. It's a very general statement. Well, then release the deal and let us see the memorandum of understanding. You've spun it badly for 3 days, by the way. And now we know this is just hitting, and the source here is Alex Ward, the national security reporter for the Wall Street Journal. This is his quote: "The United States will allow Iran to immediately begin selling oil and fuel under the deal to end the war, offering Tehran an early financial incentive to wind down the conflict. The provision for waivers of sanctions on oil sales takes effect immediately upon signing the agreement." A senior U.S. official said even though Iran would get upfront sanctions relief from oil sales, sustained relief would be tied to performance. So they're going to get the upfront relief that will offset their terrorism dollars so that they can fund terror around the world. Ladies and gentlemen, boys and girls, Donald Trump in the year of our Lord 2020 tweeted, "Iran has never won a war nor lost at the negotiating table." And that appears sadly to be the case now. Now, I gotta pivot before I go to break. 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
5: Westbound Highway 50 at I-5, 2-vehicle crash blocking the number 1 lane. No help on the scene yet. Traffic starting to slow down in the Midtown area on Westbound 50. Rancho Cordova area reports of a fire Sunrise Boulevard off-ramp. Sluggish traffic on 80 eastbound coming across the causeway starting to slow around Mesa. The latter reported in the roadway around East Childs in the number 1 and 2 lanes. Traffic on the 10s every 10 minutes, mornings and afternoons. 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
13: Yeah, don't be mad at me. 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I'm not giving you the spin. They didn't even bother giving me the talking points because they knew I wouldn't use them. 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I want to tell you what's actually the truth, not what the party wants me to say. 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Great Father's Day gift out there. All right, let me go to the phones. JD, you're going to be up first today. Welcome to the show.
14: Thank you, Eric. I'm pretty MAGA, but I am just outraged by this so-called deal. Can the U.S. Senate not do anything to stop this?
13: No. So the one thing the U.S. Senate can do is in regards to releasing Iranian money, they can block some of it. However, this just hit the wire again from the Wall Street Journal. Iran will immediately begin selling oil under the plan to end the war before any performance-based requirements are imposed. So they can immediately start making money off of oil sales, according to the Wall Street Journal, confirmed by White House sources. So there's not a whole lot Congress can do. It's not a treaty. The Senate would have to be involved if it was a treaty. So this is their deal. This is J.D. Vance's deal. And by the way, there are rumors circulating in Washington that some in the White House are very mad at Marco Rubio and Pete Hegseth, the Secretary of State and Defense, for being behind the scenes vocally opposed to the deal, and John Ratcliffe, the CIA director. Now, the White House is denying that there are plans to push these three men out of the administration. The White House is vehemently denying it, but the White House is not disputing that there are people inside the administration very angry with the three of them for trying to stop this from going forward. Hegseth, Rubio, and Ratcliffe are apparently led a fight in the White House against Vance, Witkoff, and Kushner against the plan, arguing to the president you couldn't trust the Iranians, that there were other options that could be deployed to get the strait open, and we should not give them money. And the counter from Witkoff, Kushner, and Vance was that we're not giving them American money, we're giving them their own money. And the president sided with the three of them for now. The pushback is ferocious behind the scenes on Congress. Congressmen are very, very upset about this deal. I mean, really upset. Put it to you this way. The chairman of the Senate Intelligence Committee says the White House has not given him a copy of the deal. The Senate Majority Leader has not been given a copy of the deal. The Speaker of the House has not been given a copy of the deal. Lindsey Graham has not been given a copy of the deal. No one in Congress has been given the text of the deal, and they are all deeply, deeply angry about it. Lindsey Graham and even Rick Scott, one of the president's biggest defenders in the Senate, Rick Scott has come out and said that he's got to see the deal because from what he's hearing, he is less than enthusiastic about it. Republicans in Congress understand Iran fundamentally exists to kill Americans and Israelis, and you can't reason with unreasonable theocrats. 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
17: The U.S. and Iran are set to officially sign a framework agreement on Friday. Vice President J.D. Vance tells NBC News details related to the deal won't be released until after the ceremony when the next phase of negotiations begin. Still, several high-ranking members of Congress say they still haven't been briefed on it. Longtime senator from Iowa and chairman of the Senate Judiciary Committee Chuck Grassley says U.S. lawmakers are not aware of the terms of the deal.
18: It would be better, from my point of view, if we had had it in our hands yesterday, and I don't see a reason why we haven't had. We have not been briefed on it. We haven't been told that we're going to have a briefing.
17: The White House says the agreement would stop Iran from obtaining a nuclear weapon and reopen the Strait of Hormuz. A colleague of Grassley's, Republican Senator Joni Ernst, said a deal of such magnitude deserves thorough review and that it's critical the Senate has the opportunity to examine the details.
18: I think it would be better if we had the actual document in our hand.
17: Meantime, President Trump's expressing frustration toward Israel's handling of their conflict with Hezbollah. Iran's foreign minister has said if Israeli forces remain in Lebanon, that would result in a violation of the deal. Voters are heading to the polls for primaries today in Oklahoma and Washington, D.C. There's primary runoffs in Alabama and Georgia. President Trump's political clout's again on the ballot, including in Georgia's Senate race, where he gave a last-minute endorsement to Republican Congressman Mike Collins over former football coach Derek Dooley. In Alabama's Republican Senate primary runoff, Trump-backed Congressman Barry Moore faces former Navy SEAL Jared Hudson. America's emergency supply of oil has fallen to its lowest level since 1983. Data from the Energy Department shows the Strategic Petroleum Reserve has fallen again as the U.S. continues to loan oil to energy companies to help prevent fuel prices from spiking. I'm Scott Carr. President Trump is calling for the impeachment of Rhode Island Democratic Senator Jack Reed after Reed made a statement arguing the U.S. is in a weaker position now than it was under President Obama's Iran nuclear agreement. Trump made the remark on social media after the Democratic senator criticized Trump's Iran policy during an appearance on Fox News Sunday. Reed is the top Democrat on the Senate Armed Services Committee. Trump called Reed another Democrat, ending the post with the message, "Impeach Jack Reed." Reports say General Motors and the defense contractor Lockheed Martin are in talks for the automaker to start building parts for weapons systems. Here's Matt Mattinson.
19: The report from the Wall Street Journal comes as the U.S. government is calling for an increase in domestic weapons production as global conflict has put a strain on supply. Companies like Lockheed are increasingly looking for ways to meet the growing demand for missiles and other systems. I'm at Mattinson.
17: The rap mogul Sean Diddy Combs' original 50-month-long federal prison sentence is, without explanation, being shortened again, as we hear from Lisa Salvati.
20: The Federal Bureau of Prisons reports the rap star's release date from federal custody in New Jersey is now February 23rd, 2028. This is the third time it's been changed. It went from June 4th of 28 to April 25th and April 15th. The Bureau of Prisons hasn't given a reason for moving it up again. The 56-year-old music mogul is participating in a drug abuse rehab program at FCI Fort Dix after his conviction last summer on prostitution charges while his lawyers appealed that conviction. I'm Lisa Salvati.
17: The Vegas Golden Knights are moving on from head coach John Tortorella. The team announced Tuesday the 67-year-old coach would not remain as head coach next season after taking over on an interim basis in March. Tortorella was hired with 8 games remaining in the regular season after Bruce Cassidy was fired, guiding the Golden Knights then to the Stanley Cup final, which they ultimately lost to the Carolina Hurricanes. I'm Scott Carr.
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5: Earlier crash and now a traffic hazard with a disabled vehicle in the center divide on westbound 50 at I-5. Traffic will be slow coming through the Midtown area starting at the Cap City 99 connector on 50. Southbound 99, some slowing towards Fruit Ridge Road. Northbound 5, typical slowing at the 50 connector, while southbound 5 is slow and heavy at I-80. Traffic on the 10s every 10 minutes, mornings and afternoons, KFBK News Radio.
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5: A few high clouds and delta breezes taking us down to the upper 50s tonight. Mostly sunny tomorrow, but we'll stay below 90, currently 89 degrees from the KFBK Weather Center. 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

0: America. Welcome. It is Eric Erickson here. The phone number is 877-973-7425. Should you wish to be on the program, I would be very, very happy to have you. Sorry, I've got some sort of fraud alert on my credit card, and they're saying, please verify your recent charges, and then I try it, and they say, no, you're going to have to call us. Uh-oh. So they'll have to wait. After 6 hours of radio, I'm in, what, hour five of 6 hours on the radio today. But the first 3 hours were local, so now I can talk about all the national stuff. So the people who are listening to me locally on my flagship station won't get bored. The phone number is 877-973-7425. Before I shift gears and go in other directions, I want to take John's phone call from Orlando, Florida. Welcome to the show, John. How are you?
1: Hi, Eric. I'm doing well. Thank you very much.
0: What's going on?
1: Listen, I heard your end of your last segment, and I heard you say we're giving Iran their frozen assets from as far back as 79 and the Shah, and that we're also going to allow them to sell oil immediately upon signature. And you had a point with that you disagreed with that. You thought it was the wrong move. I'm wondering, in light of history, go back 100 years ago to post-World War One, and how the Allies crushed the German economy and didn't allow the Germans to redevelop their economy. And that resulted and set us up for the Nazi Party in World War Two. Isn't the president and his negotiating team helping avoid that thing, that same situation, by allowing Iran to rebuild something of their economy? Points about them sending money to terrorists and continuing their usual budgetary practices of supporting Hezbollah and Hamas accepted. I think they're going to do that anyways, but still they need some money to restore what we've taken away from them, and I'm wondering what your perspective is from that particular point in history.
0: Yeah, so my perspective is it's an apples and oranges comparison, in that the Germans were essentially persuaded by Hitler to move towards Nazism with their grievances against the rest of the world. 90% of the Iranian people believe they're being held hostage by their present regime, unlike the Germans after World War One. And we have seen repeatedly throughout history, including when Barack Obama sent them $20 billion of their own money, they used that money to fund Hezbollah and Hamas. They didn't use it to prop up and build their economy. Time and time again, the Iranians don't actually rebuild economically. They fund terrorism to wipe out Israel. And again, this goes to the start of my show. I understand. I'm sympathetic to the point, except you got to realize we're dealing with a group of people who believe their purpose is to bring about the apocalypse. And so when they get $300 billion, their purpose is to not prop up an economy of people they don't like, and 90% of whom don't like them. Their purpose is to prop up a global terror regime to kill Jews and Americans. That is the purpose. So, no, and you could say, well, Erickson, how do you know? Maybe this time is different. Well, look at every other time Iran has gotten money. We have documented instances of giving Iran money beyond the Obama regime. We also have instances of what did they do with their oil sales? What did they do with their fuel sales? What did they do with other sales? All of that money goes to the terror regime. It doesn't go to the rebuilding the economy for people. They rely on UN handouts for food for their people, and they use their money to fund terrorism. It's not comparable to what happened after World War One in Germany, where we put onerous debts and burdens on Germany they couldn't pay off, and they were whipped into frenzy by a populist who brought in Nazism and blame the world for their problems. You got to remember, 90% of the Iranian people, and we know this because there have been multiple examinations of the Iranian people over the years, and the Iranian government's pretty open about it too. The majority of Iranians hate the Iranian government, and they blame the Iranian government for their problems, not the rest of the world. Remember, when we were bombing Iran, the Iranians were in the streets cheering on the explosions. Completely different from Germany post-World War One. Money we send to Iran to rebuild their economy will be offset by the money that they spend on terrorism. You gotta keep that in mind. You gotta keep that in mind. You know what, Steve? Let me, because you're not alone in this. So welcome to the show, Steve. How are you?
2: Yeah. Hi. Thanks for taking my call. My thought is that the energy sector said if we didn't do something about opening the straits and decreasing the price of oil, that oil would go through the roof, and therefore the midterms would be lost in both the House and the Senate. And we would be back to impeaching the president and being tied up and all that sort of nonsense. And it is hoped that we can decrease the price of oil and make it possible to hold on to those portions of government. And then after it's proven that the Iranians do not comply, that we could try to eradicate the regime at that point. As Jack Keane said, the thugs are still in charge. So until they're not in charge,
0: this is a theory I'm hearing from a lot of people. And listen, I absolutely think that the president is doing what he's doing to get gas prices down. In fact, they're openly bragging this morning. Oil is now down below $80 a barrel for both West Texas crude and Brent North Sea crude. I absolutely do think that that is the issue, gas prices and the economy. I don't think you're going to see the president go back in. Listen, the Iranian regime yesterday released a statement that they do intend to rearm. They intend to rearm. So during the 60 days that we supposedly negotiate, and by the way, the president has now said in, I'll see if I can find the audio during the next commercial break, the president has said the negotiations could go beyond 60 days. I think that the tendency among Democrats when Democrats are in charge and the tendency among Republicans when Republicans are in charge is to find the least bad rationale to explain something you disagree with. You don't like the deal. So what must be the explanation? The explanation must be, well, We've got to save the Republicans for the midterms, so we'll do this and we'll go back later and finish the job. If you do that, you're allowing Iran to rearm in the process. We know that the Russians and the Chinese have helped them deploy targeting operations against the United States of the Middle East, and they will come for us in the Middle East. So more American lives will be lost. If that's what if that's your 3D chess move, is we're doing this pause to save the midterms and we'll go blow them up after the midterms. What you also need to understand is that many more Americans will die if you do that. We successfully hurt them militarily and economically with this war. We decapitated their leadership. They're on the third string now. We buried their missiles underground. We made it hard for them to respond, and now we're giving them this. It's going to be more than 180 days by the time it's all said and done to dig their missiles out from underground, rearm with the Russians and the Chinese, regroup on their intelligence to target the Americans. So if we do come back, it's going to be worse for us and for Israel. That's where your rationale to try to agree with what you disagree with leads to is the supposed 3D chess move of we must do this to save the elections, then we can go back to them, leads to many more Americans dying. And I don't actually think that's the case. I don't think the way the president is selling the deal is he wants to go back in. I think the president looked at what happened with Venezuela, saw how quickly the Venezuelans could be deposed, and said, you know what, let's go do this in Iran. We can do this as well. And then the Turks and the Pakistanis and the Qataris got involved and said, please, Mr. President, don't allow Israel to do what Israel wants to do. And the president, we know from the Financial Times, confirmed by the Wall Street Journal and others, said to Israel, do not deploy your decapitation strategy. Had we done it, we could be on a new regime now. That's just the problem. And I'm deeply frustrated with where we are. The peace is worse than the war, frankly. We're now putting Iran in a position to tax ships coming through the Strait of Hormuz to rebuild their terror archipelago. We're going to give them money up front through oil sales and the like without any strings attached, including performance strings. And then we're saying over time, we'll give you $300 billion of the money we've kept from you so that you can't fund terror, but we're going to give it to you to reconstruct Iran after the Iranians, remember, said they were getting $300 billion in reparations. And the Trump administration said, no, no, you're not. We're not giving you reparations money. And now suddenly the terms of the plan, according to the vice president, are $300 billion to rebuild Iran. And you could say, how do you know that? We don't have the deal. That's true. Release the deal. But we have the vice president on CBS yesterday who said as much, that yes, they will get access to $300 billion to rebuild Iran.
3: Walk through some of this. The Iranians are saying that they're going to have access to a $300 billion reconstruction fund. True or false?
4: Well, Ed, that's the sort of thing they could have access to, funded by the Gulf Coast Coalition, so long as they honor their end of the obligation. I think.
0: So long as they honor their end of the obligation, how will we know they honor the end of their end of the obligation? Let's go to Fairborn, Ohio. Rena, you're going to be next on the show. Welcome.
5: Hello.
0: Hi there.
5: Good to speak with you. I listen a lot, but I've never called in. I am a big Trump supporter, or was, I might say, because I feel utterly betrayed by him. It feels like all he's interested in is a deal. I am so sick of hearing the word deal. If I never hear it again, that'll be too soon. It's just outrageous to me, and I think, well, for what? What's Iran doing? I see what all we're giving up and giving them. What did they say? Well, we'll think about it. Seems to me that's what it is, and I feel outraged by it.
0: Well, listen, you know, I've seen several people come at me today and say, you know, you still think Kamala would be worse? Yes, on a lot of issues, Kamala Harris would be worse, and she would be bad on Iran. She wouldn't have done anything at all on Iran. She certainly would have decapitated the old leadership. I don't like this deal. I think this deal is bad, but I can still say Trump in the White House is still better than Kamala Harris in the White House. At the same time, I wish that we would just go back in and bomb the snot out of them. Allow the Israelis off the chain to do what the Israelis wanted to do. Let that happen. Destabilize the regime. This deal, and again, I think the tell is that in the White House, they're calling it the Vance plan, and they're calling it the Vance plan internally in the White House because they understand that it is something the president is probably going to want to distance himself from. And the fact that they're not calling it the Trump deal, they're calling it the Vance deal, that gives the president some separation from it if things blow up and don't go according to plan. And I think that that is where we're headed. Now, look, if you need to call in about this, that's fine. There's a lot of other stuff happening in the world besides the Iran deal that I want to spend some time on, including what the Major League Baseball is doing to a number of their Christian players here during Pride Month. And also, the left is still completely losing their mind about the UFC fight at the White House. I've got some unbelievable audio to play for you about that when we come back.
6: 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It's the Eric Erickson Show.

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3: CHP, an emergency crew is responding to a crash. Two vehicles involved eastbound 50 Howe Avenue. Just east of it, one vehicle's ended up in a ditch. A crash report of 5 southbound just north of the Airport Boulevard off-ramp. Two vehicles involved near the center divide. Some slow, sluggish traffic coming in from Davis on eastbound 80. Pretty normal. Richards out to about Childs Road. Traffic on the 10s every 10 minutes. Mornings and afternoons, KFBK News Radio.
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1: Hello and welcome. It is Eric Erickson here. The phone number is 877-973-7425. When we come back, we got to get into this left-wing meltdown that continues to go on for UFC. I want to take Christopher's phone call first. Welcome to the show, sir. How are you?
2: I'm very good. Thank you very much for taking my call today.
1: Sure. What's going on?
2: So I've been listening to your program, and it's very good, and I appreciate what you do, and I'm in agreement with you about the danger of the extremism within the Iranian proxies, the terror network, and so on and so forth, as you've explained it. But I also wanted to draw attention to a counterpoint, that is, we also have an element of dispensational Christianity and Messianic Judaism, which in both inherently have extremists within their ranks as well. And that, you know, the suffering that is a result of all of this is because of the escalations between those three points of extremism within the Abrahamic religions. For instance, Christianity in the Schofield teachings and the apocalyptic dispensational Christianity believes that we have to get as many Jewish people into the Middle East as possible, because that's going to destabilize things, which will in turn create the chaos required for, according to those teachings, for Jesus Christ to return and, you know, be the Christian savior, who will dictate to the other two faiths what they do. And coming from an evangelical family, the Christian faith actually has numbers of, I think it's 144,000 Jewish males who will actually be gelded to represent the iniquities of those who didn't adhere to Christianity.
1: Yeah, and that they'll be left. You know, so I know what you're talking about. And by the way, for those who are unfamiliar with this, there actually are, Christopher's not making this up, there are some views within Messianic Judaism and dispensational Christianity that believe this. But there's a fundamental difference. They're very, very small numbers, and Iran controls a nation state with nuclear development, and these people don't. There are fringe Christian beliefs and fringe Jewish beliefs out there. They absolutely are. Christopher's not wrong. But also, they don't control a nation state, and they're not building a nuclear arsenal. There is this desire to rebuild the temple. That's one of these prophecies that has to be fulfilled, is rebuilding the temple. And it's all these people. Ironically, God doesn't need us to do anything, and yet these people become convinced that we must do these things for Jesus to return. God doesn't need us to do any of this stuff. But there are some who believe it. He's not wrong. It's just a very minority view, a fringe view. And Iran, on the other hand, has an entire nation building a nuclear arsenal. So there is perspective and balance here in that regard as to where the Iranians line up on this versus others. There's a segment of dispensationalists who believe this. But again, it's not the prevailing view in Christianity at all. And there's no nation state with nukes. 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

0: Guys, get ready for my hot take. Last night's game, absolutely electric. We said in Vegas, they need to figure out how to win in Vegas.
1: Had a tough time here as of late. See, 0 for his last 20.
0: We got highlights?
2: I guess I forgot to take the audio out.
0: All right, so we said, you got to take what you did in Vegas and bring it here. Because the bottom line, that ballpark in Vegas, in elevation, 100 and whatever it was, tough place to play. Obviously, not a tough place to hit, a tough place to pitch. But overall, just a tough environment. And you won two series. You've got to take that and bring that here. You've got to have the mentality that it is easier to play here at the ballpark in West Sacramento. Because I'm going to say it. There's been some guys and have been a little complaining, and it's a AAA stadium, and it's the excuse train, right? Here comes the excuse train. It's this, it's that. Well, you know what? You played in Vegas. You saw how tough that was there. Now, bring that here, and this is an easier ballpark to play in because you're not in elevation. It's not as hot. It is what it is, and they paid that off last night with 11-2 victory. JT Gann didn't have his best stuff. He went six innings, gave up one run, wasn't earned. The Athletics, they are rolling right now offensively. 32 home runs in June, 23 home runs in their last seven games. That's the most ever in a seven-game span. Now, some people may say that, well, they're playing in Vegas and Sacramento. Yes, this is where you need to put up these godly numbers. Problem was, they weren't putting up these godly numbers. The problem was, they weren't winning in this ballpark. They were winning on the road. They were winning close games. They were winning one-run games. And they were pitching and playing defense and doing all the stuff you need to do to win on the road. And then they'd come here and fall flat on their faces. Well, the bottom line is, you got to be here and be like, man, I can't wait to hit here. Because I can put up ungodly numbers. So when we say 32 home runs in June, and we say 23 home runs in the last seven games, good. You're finally taking advantage of what you got. You got a hitter's paradise, so guess what? Run to the bat rack, boys, and get ready to swing it. And they're doing that.
2: Yeah, and what we're seeing, I mean, I brought it up to you earlier, and it's pretty amazing, because I had to go back and look. Nick Hurts currently leads Major League Baseball in RBI, which people might say, oh, that's a team stat. But, no, I still value RBIs because it means you're driving guys
0: in. You do? Sabermetrics
2: well,
0: data guy.
2: I don't agree with all my fellow brethren on that. My fellow nerds, as Eno Saris will call us.
0: Yes. You baseball nerds.
2: But the last A's player to lead in the RBI throughout the season was Jose Canseco in 1988. So it's been a while. The only other guy to do it besides that? Reggie Jackson. So,
0: Jimmy Fox never led the league in RBI?
2: Not that I saw. I was looking just from the West Coast on, so he probably did back in Philadelphia.
0: Yeah, because I think Jimmy Fox, when you're at like 160 RBIs or something like that.
2: Yeah, it's been, he was, double X was having a career year for Philly.
0: So was that, for Reggie, was that 73?
2: Yeah, I think it was.
0: The last time the New York Knicks, Karate Kid Ray is back. Everybody, Ray, come so everybody can see you. Come here. Let me tell you something. When you're a loyal fan and you're a fan of teams that don't win, now, Karate Kid Ray has been doing a great job doing some of our A's talk. Ray was not born when the Mets won the World Series against the Boston Red Sox in 1986. Obviously, Ray was not around. None of us were around when Joe Namath predicted the Jets in Super Bowl III over the Colts. You are from New Jersey. You are a New York sports fan. The last time the New York Knicks won the NBA title, I was 1 year old. It's amazing. How do you feel?
3: I feel amazing. Honestly, I'm not going to be one of those Knicks fans like, oh, you always doubted Jalen Brunson, oh, you never believed. I was pleasantly surprised that we made it into the playoffs. We made it as far as we did, and we all won the whole dang thing.
0: Well, you think about, like, the Patrick Ewing days were great. Like, they made, but the problem was you had Michael Jordan there. Like a lot of the great players, whether it's Barkley or Karl Malone and John Stockton, problem was Jordan was there. So you had a great run then. Then I remember bringing Phil Jackson back. That was a disaster.
3: Tell me about it.
0: But I'm happy for you, man, because I can, until the A's win or the Raiders win, I got nothing. What do you got, Commander?
2: Jalen Brunson, the greatest Nick of all time.
3: Oh,

0: I mean, he's got to be up there. I mean, I grew up with Carmelo Anthony, but I mean,
1: what about Walt Frazier?
0: Yeah,
2: Patrick Ewing.
0: He's got to be up there. He brought
1: Patrick Ewing's a greatness.
2: Allen Houston was pretty
1: good. Ewing was on the dream team, but yeah, Walt Frazier won.
2: Yeah, okay.
1: I mean,
2: Willis Reed.
1: Can we let it? What, Earl the Pearl Monroe?
2: can we
1: let it breathe and, you know, and just congratulations? That was incredible. What a run! And the fact that you could be down by. Here's a little note. Was it game three? We get done doing, I think it was Jenny Kavnar and I get done doing the pregame. We get off the pregame. You guys are down by like 25. Yep. I go onto the Caesars app and go, I'll take 11.5. And all of a sudden, the Knicks come roaring back. I didn't need the 11.5. The fact that the Knicks won all those games straight and made all those incredible comebacks, it has to be one of the greatest runs in NBA history.
0: It's one of the best fourth quarter teams I've ever seen. And someone brought up a good point. I think it was listening to the Dan Patrick show on the drive up here. Who in the NBA would you trust right now, other than Jalen Brunson, with the ball in the fourth quarter? I can't think of anybody.
1: Well, I mean, Steph Curry still is.
3: Now Razor is saying Jalen Brunson is better than Steph Curry. I won't take that slander. I'm not even a Warrior guy.
0: Yeah, I would say either Sixers, honk. Come on.
1: Well, I am a Warrior guy, and I'd still take Steph Curry at 38. He's about to be 39, right?
3: He'll be 39, yeah.
1: I'll take Steph Curry till he's 50. But right. No, hey, congratulations.
0: Thank you.
1: All right, we ready for a hot take Tuesday?
0: Yep. Come on in, Johnny.
1: I wanted to do this, but Ray hasn't been here. How about Jack Perkins up against Mitch Keller's numbers are terrible.
3: Last six, Mitch Keller has an ERA of 870.
1: By the way, Commander Cody, if you don't know, if you're just new to the show, if you don't know, he's from Pittsburgh. So this is his team.
3: Oh,
1: he grew up a Pirates fan. Yeah. So I did Don Kelly today, the Pittsburgh manager. You'll hear tomorrow on A's Cast Live. You got to realize he lives and dies A's baseball too. But he's his National League team and where he grew up, he's a Pirates
4: Surprised
1: fan.
4: He's not wearing black and gold right now.
1: I mean, last night, all I had to hear about the Dodgers on the radio broadcast. it was like the Dodger talk for nine innings.
3: So I'm surprised Cork didn't call in and talk with you guys.
5: We're so high right now.
1: Oh, yeah. I mean, I heard Ron Say. I heard the Dodger dog.
3: How you got
1: Scully.
3: How you got Sax's autograph as a kid.
1: What mall?
4: South Coast Plaza.
1: Thank you. I heard the mall. You got Steve Sax's autograph. I'm like, do they know the A's are playing the Pirates? All right, let's get to Hot Take Tuesday.
4: All right.
6: I have been looking forward to this all day.
4: Yeah, me too.
7: Every once in a while, you hear a really good sports hot take.
8: The Astros will go 17-8 in the month of June.
3: The Red Sox are better off without Rafi Devers.
1: I have the A's leaving New York on Sunday with an 8-7 record.
4: Amazing.
1: I think the sweep comes Friday, Saturday, Sunday.
7: Then you hear some really bad hot takes.
8: Angel Hernandez retiring is bad for baseball.
1: That's not true!
3: Aaron Judge will not record a hit this weekend against the A's.
4: It's
3: high-level analysis.
1: I'm calling it now. There will be a collapse in Milwaukee, and the Chicago Cubs will catch them. Yeah, take that, clownsin'.
7: Well, on A's Cast Live, all takes are hot takes. It's time for Hot Takes Tuesday with Chris Townsend, only on A's Cast Live.
1: I don't know when I will do my traditional, the Brewers are going to fold. They're 43-26 right now. It's going to be
3: triple down.
4: Yeah, exactly.
1: What is yours? What's the one you always do?
3: Darren Judge. Oh, no, Brent Rooker winning the home run derby.
1: Yeah. So we got a new.
3: You're
1: going to have a new home run derby now.
3: Well, I'll save the Kurtz one for later on when we get closer if he sees
1: it. You always get home run an A winning at home run derby. No one can step on your turf.
4: No, exactly.
1: All right, who wants to go first?
4: You go first.
3: All right, so I've thought about this for a while, and we haven't done this in a while, so I wanted to just put it out there. And you mentioned the Pirates are here against the A's, the two teams I care about the most. And I'm going to go on a limb and say the manager of the year is managing in this series. Someone clip that.
4: Okay. All right.
3: That'd be Mark Kotze, AL manager of the year.
4: All right. But you think one of the two will win it?
3: No, I'm saying Mark Kotze is going to be the AL manager of the year.
1: Maybe they both will be manager of the year.
3: That might be even. I love Don Kelly, but I don't know if I can go out on that. I mean, that division's pretty good.
4: This isn't lukewarm Take Tuesday. It's hot Take Tuesday.
1: They're just with that loss. They're just we got the 500, and they're one game up. We're basically the same. We're battling around that 500.
3: Well, everyone there was telling me, this is a year. They lost 3-4 to the Dodgers. You want to be a good team, you got to beat the Dodgers. So
1: a lot of people lose to the Dodgers.
3: That's true. I'll give them that.
1: Wow. I mean, I think the hot take is they both.
3: Fine. You know what? They both win manager of the year.
1: There you go.
4: That's what we talk about. Hot Take Tuesday.
1: Because if you win that, whoever has picked the manager of the year in both leagues in June.
4: Right. That's
3: I did say Jose Soriano will win Cy Young after like two starts. Well, that's not aging well.
4: Blazing hot take.
1: Yeah, we got the Halos for four. All right, Johnny, what do you got?
4: Well, here's my hot take.
1: Johnny has been sneaky good at this game.
4: I appreciate that. Well, I'll tell you this. I said this when Kurtz had 10 home runs, and I said, because I got a tweet from somebody that said, it's not even Hot Take Tuesday you're making this take. When Kurtz was at 10 home runs, I said, and Yordan was at 22, I said, Kurtz will lead the American League in home runs by the end of the year, and I'm doubling down. Not only will Kurtz lead the majors in home runs this year, by the time it's all said and done, he will win a triple crown before he's 27 years old. He will win a triple crown before he's 27 years old.
3: Oh, another future take. So that Raphael's...
1: How old is he? 24?
4: He's 23.
3: 23. So we got four years.
1: 4 years yep. on that hot take? Yeah,
4: but there's the deal. He will lead the major leagues in home runs this year.
1: All right. All right.
4: And he's got to skip a lot of guys.
1: And so that's like the boat, and then the buoy you're tagging along.
4: That's for lifetime achievement. But that's a Hall of Fame hot take if I get
1: yeah.
4: there.
1: Yeah, so we'll be... He's got till 2029 in Vegas. Well, yes.
3: That's going to be a little difficult because last year Johnny said Rafael would win an MVP in 5 years, so that was a year ago. So that's 4 years.
1: Yeah.
3: So if Kurtz is winning a triple crown, he's not winning the MVP. So
1: lead the league in home runs this year yep. and a triple crown
4: before
1: by 2029.
4: Yes. Yep.
5: As you know, Johnny.
4: No, before 2030.
1: Yes.
4: Before 2030.
1: Yeah. He's got okay. through yeah. the 2029 yep. yeah. right. season. Yep. And he's going to lose games next year because there will be some type of labor strife.
4: He can still win triple crown.
1: That is true.
3: I will put an asterisk by that one.
1: Because no if anything taught us about labor was COVID,
4: yes,
1: we did a 60-game season. They figured out a way during a pandemic to get 60 games in because they wanted the TV money.
4: Mm-hmm.
1: So they can negotiate all they want, but we know what that threshold is. At the very end, you got to at least get 60 games.
4: Yes.
1: Could he win the triple crown in 60 games? And then you would be technically correct.
4: And there's no asterisk.
3: Just want to tell you, you got to get yours out there coming up with Barnett.
4: Give me your hot take.
1: Well, Henry Bolte leads all rookies in batting average, bat speed. His 91.5 miles per hour average exit velocity is amazing, and his 49.2% hard hit rate, both are in the 100th percentile and sprint speed.
4: Okay,
1: Henry Bolte, we got 23 games. Is that correct, Michael? 23 games until the All-Star break.
4: Okay.
1: The power will now come. As you're starting to see, he's smoking the ball. Henry Bolte will have... He will hit 8 home runs from this game till the All-Star break. 8 home runs.
4: So he'll have 9 total. That's a blazing hot take.
1: But he just needs the 8. He has 1 now. Yeah. He's going to hit 8 home runs from now till the All-Star break.
4: That's a pretty hot take.
1: Because Henry Bolte is about to take off, and you're going to realize he might be one of our best players. It's tough to top Kurtz. We know Leo's coming. Leo's going to be special. Henry Bolte is going to be in the discussion of one of the best players that this franchise has. The buzz and Henry Bolte, it's just delicious.
4: Delicious.
1: It's delicious.
4: I love it. That's a great take.
1: How are you?
4: I'm doing great.
1: How was Vegas for you?
4: Vegas was great. I had a great time. Great.
1: Oh,
4: week.
1: You had a wonderful time
4: in
1: Vegas.
4: I did. I enjoyed it.
1: I could live at the Red Rock, by the way.
4: Oh, I love that place. Are you kidding me? How great is that place?
1: I know.
4: You have everything you need.
1: Everything. The restaurants are great. The rooms are big.
4: All right, Johnny.
1: Hot take.
4: Thanks, guys.
1: Great hot takes. Mason Barnett joining us here on A's Cast Live. As we're getting you ready for game two of the 3-game set between the Athletics and the Pittsburgh Pirates. And he's sitting down right now. I mean, his transition to what he's done as a reliever has been fantastic. Mason, how are you?
9: I'm great. How are you?
1: It is great to see you.
9: Good to see you as well.
1: All right. I, like, don't even know who you are anymore. All right? Can I bring these numbers up to you?
9: Sure.
1: 9 2/3 innings pitched, 1-0 with a save, 13 Ks, 2 walks, a 0.93 ERA. As a reliever, Who are you? You came here. You were this pitcher. We think this guy's going to be a part of the rotation. Now, all of a sudden, you're coming out of the bullpen, and the numbers show you're really good at it.
9: Yeah, I just, you know, got back up here, and it was, you know, whatever role they kind of threw at me, it was just taking the bull by its horns and rolling with it. So
1: I always say the transition is interesting because as a starting pitcher, you have a routine. Every single day leading up to your start, then your start, and then you repeat and do it again, right? And take the ball every 5 days. As a reliever, completely different. It's like phone rings, get up, get ready. You got to come in and compete and throw strikes and do it now. What has that transition been like from starter to reliever?
9: Yeah, like you said, it's definitely a big different mindset. Obviously, like you said, starters have a routine. Each day is different. And then out of the bullpen, it's you know, hey, you know, you never know when you might go in. And, you know, I've been really lucky to have those veteran guys like Mark Leiter and Scotty just kind of, you know, picking their brains and asking, you know, what their advice would be and just, you know, listening to them and kind of figuring out, you know, as I go, just what works and how to be ready.
1: And not to be overly dramatic, but we looked it up. 87 appearances in the minor leagues, only 6 in relief. And really, some of that was like, ah, you're going to come and throw 2-3 innings. This is not tandem starting. This is not, you know, we're going to do a bullpen day. You are coming in to get outs to win games. This is truly being a classic reliever. Talk about being in Vegas and coming in Vegas as a reliever. You know the ballpark. You know how hard it is to pitch there, but you've had success.
9: Yeah, you know, definitely it was one of those things where, like you said, been in that ballpark, you know, and knew how it played, and I think that definitely had an advantage in my part, and just, you know, in Vegas it's just about executing and getting outs, because at the end of the day the ball's gonna fly, everybody knows it,
1: yeah,
9: and it's just trying to get outs as quickly as possible.
1: All right. The juice of coming out of the bullpen, it's so different than when you start the game and you warm up and you and the pitching coach walk back to the dugout. And it's the national anthem and everything. Now you come out and it's music blaring, lights flashing. What's the juice like for you coming out of the bullpen knowing that you could have guys on and this is towards the end of the game?
9: Yeah, it's a lot different. It makes you lock in like even more, I feel like. It's one of those things where, like I said, it's when you take the mound, you want to say it's everything's the same and everything – you know, you want to get out. It's a lot different. It's a lot different, and the mindset's different. And like you said, it's about winning ball games, and it's how can I do that, and, you know, how can I be as efficient as possible and give this team a chance to win.
1: Okay, your stuff. We knew you're an over-the-top guy, fastball, curveball. You know, you had a, you know, Scott Emerson was talking to us earlier today. You had a natural cut on your fastball, but now you're developing a slider. Do you use your repertoire different as a reliever than as a starter?
9: A little different. Not tremendously different. I feel like I'm still pretty fastball heavy, but, you know, lately it's been, you know, like I said, it's about getting outs. It's not starting. You almost set guys up for later in the game. Here it's like, all right, let's get guys out. So it's really just throwing the best stuff at the right time and trying to get outs. And like you said, the new slider – that's been a really big pitch for me, and it opens up a lot.
1: All right, 13 Ks in 9 2/3 innings and only 2 walks. So you're pumping strikes. When you need to put a guy away now, different as a starter, now as a reliever, I got to strike this guy out. What would you say is, I always like that over-the-top curveball you had, what would you say is your number one strikeout pitch now as a reliever?
9: See, it's funny because, you know, especially up here, it's been the hard slider. I've gotten a lot of swing and miss on that. But, you know, it's different batter to batter. I feel like the sweeper's been really good, and I've gotten a lot of swing and miss on that. You know, and I think it's one of those things where I'm confident in all my spin. And any of those spin pitches, I feel like I can get anybody out with them.
1: We have a new spin doctor. We're calling Aaron Civale the spin doctor. Barlow's been called the spin. How many spin doctors can you have on one team? So when you talk about cutter, slider, sweeper, mm-hmm. all spin, all different. Talk about the different grips and how you've developed that, because I know the slider was kind of something at first wasn't easy for you to learn, even though you naturally cut the ball.
9: Right. That was a pitch that, you know, I kind of started developing in spring training and just thought it would add to the repertoire as far as, like, the sweeper is pretty big, the curveball is pretty big, and then the fastball obviously has natural cuts. We thought, you know, if we add that hard slider to get quick strikes and ground balls or whatever, and it's just turned into a pitch that, you know, has been really useful for me, and it opens up a lot with the other spin.
1: So the natural cut on the fastball, are you using a four-seam grip or a two-seam grip?
9: It's a four-seam grip.
1: You just get natural cut on that.
9: I just get natural cut with it. It's just the way my wrist is when I release the ball. I'm not trying to do it. It's just kind of natural. And it's just one of those things where I've always had it ever since college.
1: So now a completely different grip with the slider, and you're doing a little different action with it.
9: Right.
1: So did it? When did that finally click for you?
9: I would say just the more I threw it in game, the better it got. Down at AAA, I started throwing it a lot more, and it, like I said, it opened up a lot. It made the other breaking balls, you know, because they're so much different, even better. And then I think it had a similar spin look to the hitter, and it just opened up a lot. So it's just a little offset four seam, so it's easy to get to, and you know, it's just, you know, ripping down the side of it.
1: It is so interesting to get into this kind of stuff because I don't think your career as a starter is over by any chance. I think you're going to start again. So how do you think doing this, and I believe you're going to do a lot for us in the bullpen this year, but how do you think this experience in the bullpen will then help you as a starter?
9: Yeah, I mean, it opens your eyes up a little bit to, you know, understanding, you know, how important starters are, and then it also, you know, as a reliever, it's about getting out. So, you know, I think just pounding the zone and getting ahead of guys out of the bullpen will help me, you know, once I get that next chance to start, you know, kind of take that same mentality. Let's get ahead of these guys, let's go right after them, and you know, obviously go as long as I can, but I think that's going to help a lot.
1: Isn't it crazy? You should already know that as a starter, but as a starter, you're thinking about the long game. Mm-hmm. As a reliever, it now helps you. Bro, you got to get ahead and get count leverage now.
9: Absolutely.
1: And you can learn so much from that. I like the development of it. And what I, you know, when you start talking about your curveball, your cutter, your slider, your sweeper, all of that spin, it's like you're really learning how to win in the zone with spin.
9: 100%.
1: Because you with ABS now, everybody knows their strike zone more than ever. Is it harder to get chase now than ever before?
9: I would say so, just because everybody knows the zone. But, you know, it's still baseball. You know, you get ahead of guys and you get them in swing mode, they're, you know, you can still get chase. But definitely, it's definitely not as often, I would say.
1: All right, I need to know, what did you guys do to Elvis Alvarado down in Vegas? You guys did something to him because he's come back, like, I mean, he's pumping over 100, splitty, slut. I mean, he's just nasty. What did you guys do to him down there?
9: He's been absolutely electric, and it's so fun to watch. I'm excited every time he gets up to go because you know it's going to be a show. So I'm so happy for him, and I'm excited to see what he does.
1: You got to give a lot of credit to Fran Reardon and his staff down there because guys go down there like yourself, you get better and come back up. What is going down in Las Vegas that helps you? Talk about the aviators. Mm-hmm. When you go down there, what they work on to make you better so when you come back up, you got a better chance to compete.
9: Yeah, Fran, pitching coach Paul Abbott, you know, Schulze, all those guys are all on board and helping us get better. And it's taking into the game and executing it and, you know, just continuing to grind through it. You know, when you get sent down, it's for a reason. So when you get those reasons, it's, you know, try to hammer those down so you get another chance to come back up here. And I think the coaching staff up there do a great job of enforcing that.
1: Do you get the feeling that if I can be successful in the elevation, high desert, warm, if I can pitch in Las Vegas for the Aviators, I can pitch anywhere in the country?
9: 100%. That's actually one of the things that a lot of people ask me. It's like, how's pitching in Vegas? You know, the ball flies, whatever. And it's one of those things where I always say, like, I think it makes you a better pitcher because it really forces you to make pitches and learn how to, you know, keep the ball on the ground or, you know, get soft contact. And I think that's one of the benefits. Obviously, it's not, you know, you always have some of those where you get some cheap homers or whatever, but you just eat it and it makes you better.
1: Do you like the nickname Barney?
9: I've had it. I've had that nickname since college, so I actually enjoy it, and it's funny that everybody just catches on without me even telling them what my nickname is.
1: Yeah, so. Scott Emerson, who you're going to hear this interview in like 10 minutes. And he goes, yeah, Barney. And I'm like, who's Barney?
9: Yeah, I've had it since college, and it's funny because my dad was like, that's what all my buddies call me. So so it's just one of those things where it's just caught on, and you know, I don't even go by Mason anymore. It's just Barney.
1: Well, I'll tell you what. Getting ready for this interview, I was looking at your numbers. I'm like, who is this guy? This guy came from Kansas City. He was supposed to be a starter. Now you're a lights-out reliever. You still have starting in your future, but right now what you're doing – keep doing it because it's a lot of fun and you're getting a lot of key outs, and this suits you right now for sure.
9: I appreciate that. Yeah, it's been fun, and just, you know, like I said, take the bull by its horns, whatever role that is, and roll with it. So
1: keep doing it.
9: Yes,
1: we
9: sir.
1: Love it. Coming up next, you'll hear from the pitching coach Scott Emerson right here on A's Cast Live.
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1: On right, like they're all like off the farm. It's 1960. I got one pair of underwear.
18: We're picking guys off the farm in the 50s.
19: I just play baseball. I just show up. I hit. I pitch. I go home and I work out.
1: Mama pop packed a pair of pants and a shirt. And I got shoes. Mister, this is all I got. Right.
19: I don't even know where to go to eat.
1: I mean, seriously. And the reality is these kids are driving Porsche Cayennes. They got a couple million in the bank. I mean, let's stop acting like these kids can't play. This game is getting younger. So I have proof. So Gabriel Racones Jr., I believe he's the number six prospect for the Phillies. I wish, unfortunately, if you're listening on KSTE or the A's Radio Network or A's Cast, you won't see this. I'll explain it. This, I have to play, is this kid's first career hit, and it's a home run. I want to watch how much this kid pimps this. It's unbelievable. Play it.
11: And here is Gabriel Rinconis.
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